0: for a strong America.
1: And finally tonight, a Massachusetts lesbian bar infuriating the woke queer community after ending its mask mandate, indoor mask mandate, on Saturdays only. The Last Ditch Bar attacked online, one person saying, just say you're being complicit in a mass disabling event and get it over with. Another commenting, I hope your venue gets firebombed for robbing my fellow immunocompromised people of their Saturday plans just to scrape extra revenue from ableists. The bar apologized. It didn't work. One owner remains trying to carry it. Her partner's ditching the bar, one to be a drag performer. The other one went to clown school. This is a real bar. We'll see you back here on Monday.
2: All right, we are less than 40 days away from the midterms, and I hate every single poll that's out there right now, but there is a reason for that, and I'm going to tell you tonight. Good evening, and welcome back to Finnerty. Glad you're here. Happy Friday. I'm Rob Finnerty. And ever since this moment right here, ever since Donald Trump came down that golden escalator, the polling industry has been dying a slow Trump death. It didn't start with Trump, but the beginning of the end definitely started with Donald Trump. And now the polling industry is in an absolute free fall. Do you remember right before the 2016 election when one poll had Hillary up by 13 points? 13 points, and she lost the election. And then there was that NBC Wall Street Journal poll, the Wall Street Journal, which is owned by the same guy who owns Fox News, that had Hillary up by 11 points. 11 points. And she lost. Then there was that Monmouth poll that had her up by 12 points. And then there was another poll right before Election Day, literally, that had Hillary opening up a, quote, commanding 11-point lead over Donald Trump. There it is right there. And I show you all of this because these polls weren't just like a little bit off. They were completely off. And then this happened.
3: Right now, a historic moment. We can now project the winner of the presidential race. CNN projects Donald Trump wins the presidency.
4: The apparent winner.
5: And I can only say
4: that would make Trump the president elect.
6: That was Donald Trump, the 45th president of the United States.
7: Donald Trump, the businessman, real estate mogul, and reality TV star, taking to the stage there as the next president elect of the United States.
2: Trump won the election, and he has said even he was surprised because he was looking at the polls, too. But the polling business keeps on going like, sorry about that, guys, and then on to the next election. And then we got to 2024, and the Des Moines Register came out with a poll 3 days before the election that had Kamala winning in Iowa by 3 points. And the media used that as proof that Kamala was going to win the election, even though Trump would win Iowa by 14 points, meaning they were off by 17 points. Think about that. And we're seeing this all happening again right now. A terrible poll came out with some Democrat in the lead, and CNN goes on the air and tells people that the election is over, just like this.
8: The two candidates are on the road as the last polls that we are expected to see before Tuesday show an exceptionally tight race with toss-ups across nearly every single swing state. I have new reporting tonight on how those numbers out of Iowa that came last night delivered a gut punch to several people inside Donald Trump's orbit, with many asking, could he really be running this behind Harris in the deeply red state that he won twice?
2: Toss-ups? Toss-ups, Caitlin, what are you talking about? Trump would win Iowa by 14 points. He also won every single battleground state, and nobody talks about this. This is why I hate the polls. And the media, they still treat them like the gospel truth every time one comes out, even though they are usually all wrong. I do it. We all do it because when somebody asks who's going to win an election, the polls at this point are really all we've got. I don't know. Look at the polls. But clearly that needs to change because almost every poll out there, amazingly, always seems to have the Democrat winning. Have you noticed this? It's happening again right now. We're 40 days away from the midterms. All these polls have Democrats winning. They might win some of these races. They're not going to win all of them. But if you're a Republican, you're probably pretty depressed. You might even stay home on Election Day and not vote because the polls are so bad. We've seen it before. You ever think maybe the left is doing that on purpose, doing this on purpose?
5: A brand new CNN poll shows President Trump at a record low in terms of his approval rating. But that only tells part of the story, because as bad as that sounds, there might be worse.
2: Oh, okay. So you don't say, CNN. According to a CNN poll, well, then it must be true. Do you think it's a coincidence that Abdul Al-Sayed is winning right now, according to the polls in Michigan, and Troy Jackson, the guy who had kids with his cousin, is winning in Maine? And James Taurico, the guy who thinks God is non-binary, is winning in Texas. And wouldn't you know it, the polls even have Democrats winning in Iowa again right now, too. What a coincidence. Meaning the liberal media are doing exactly what they did in 2016, exactly what they did in 2020, and exactly what they did in 2024. And millions of people are falling for it all over the country, all over again, falling for people like this.
9: I wanted to ask if you stand unequivocally against the IRGC, against the Islamic Republic of Iran that has killed 50,000 protesters, Abdul.
10: But my worry is one when one decides that we are going to go in and take out the leadership of a foreign government. Because here's what happens. A lot of times that frustration gets used to justify corporate interests that have a real stake in the natural resources in a particular country. See what I mean?
2: A guy who wants to be a senator who will not condemn Iran. A Muslim candidate who will not condemn Iran. Americans in Michigan, one of the most American states in America, are falling for a guy who will not condemn Iran out loud. That's a problem. And Americans in Michigan are also falling for a guy who thinks the American auto industry is a cancer. Again, this is Michigan, home to the American auto industry.
11: As one person making an argument to me that I probably agree with, but like cars are the modern day cigarette. they're like this, like, why do we do it this way?
2: But again, according to the polls, that guy is in the lead. The guy who thinks the American auto industry is a cancer. According to the polls, of course. There was another poll this week, a much darker poll. I actually think that this tells you everything you need to know about Democrats, about the people who think people like Abdul Al-Sayed, again, a Muslim man who would not condemn Iran, should be anywhere near the United States Senate. I've got questions about that. In a poll that came out this week, and for some reason, this poll makes a whole lot of sense to me. I trust this poll. According to 683 Democrat voters, 87% say they want Donald Trump to be impeached for a third time. 84% say he is unfit for office. 55% hope he dies in his sleep. Again, these are your friends, your neighbors, in some cases, your family members. Imagine a pollster calling you up on the phone out of the blue and asking you if you want the sitting president to die in his sleep. Imagine what kind of person you'd have to be to say yes. 55% said yes, which is a symptom of something much darker happening on the left, something you can see with their candidates if you're willing to look. Here is Michigan's own Abdul Al-Sayed reacting to a very simple question, but watch him here and look at the anger that's boiling right beneath the surface.
12: Who was the president we were uncommitted to? Is Vice President Harris the same as President Biden? Wait. Was Vice President Harris running for president at the time we were uncommitted? Answer the question. I mean, ask a fact-based question, and then I'll answer your question. So we were uncommitted to President Biden, and then he did what? What did he do? No. What did he do? You're asking a question based on false premises, so I'm just getting you to clarify your premise. What did he do? He dropped out of the race, correct? And then there was a new person running for president, right? So factually, is the premise you're basing this question on actually a real premise?
2: That is an angry, angry person right there. And once you see this, it's hard to miss it. And once you see what's really happening with so many of these polls, it's hard to take any of them seriously again. With us now, Zeus Political Index founder Patrick Allocco and pollster and founder of McLaughlin & Associates, Jim McLaughlin. Appreciate you both being here. Patrick, what do you think is the future of the polling industry?
13: Rob, first, if I was sitting home watching this tonight instead of on the show, I would have texted you amen for everything you're saying.
2: Thank you.
13: and your conclusions. Where I think it's headed, instead of asking 500 or 1,000 people what they think, AI's already looking at what millions of people are actually doing. What are they searching for? What issues suddenly matter to them? Is affordability breaking through? Healthcare, immigration? Importantly, which voters are showing that behavior? Are they younger voters, women, men, different regions, different demographic groups? AI allows us to detect those patterns before they necessarily become the story of the day. Hmm. That gives us a much better chance of understanding the electorate that's actually going to show up and vote on election day.
2: I agree with that. I think AI could take this over. Jim, I don't know if you're going to like that. You've been in this business for decades. What do you think needs to happen? Because this keeps happening and polls are now off by 10, 15, 20 points in some cases.
14: Yeah, and you can see exactly why they're off the way they are. I mean, look at just what happened in New York the other day where, you know, the polls, there were two polls came out. One is Siena, which, by the way, has the governor's race there between Bruce Blakeman and Kathy Hochul in single digits. And that same poll at the same time last time had had Lee Zeldin down by 17 points. So it's significantly closer than it was last time. Meanwhile, all the left-wing media is running with the Quinnipiac poll, which is flat-out wrong, that has Kathy Hochul up by 17,
2: right,
14: because it fits their narrative. What you're exactly right about, we report about polls way too much. 98% of what I do, what Patrick does, never sees the light of day. We use these polls not to predict the outcome of elections, but to get our candidates in position to actually win these elections.
2: Yeah.
14: So what's happened is the media is using these to sell their left-wing narrative.
2: Jim, I agree with that. Jim, do you agree that AI could be used in the next? I mean, I think polling has maybe the 2028 election left, and then maybe the 2030 midterms, and then I think it's done for good. I think AI is going to take over and do a better job.
14: Yeah, we're already using it. And look, the problem is data collection. You know, when you actually collect the data, we use it to aggregate it, to help us analyze the data.
2: Yeah.
14: But it's still the best way to do data and to have the most up-to-date data is to talk to people directly.
2: I appreciate both of you being here on a Friday night. Patrick Allocco, Jim McLaughlin, good to see you. Thank you.
13: Great to be here.
2: All right. When we come back, a story I do not want you to miss. I've been saving this all week. There is a country in Europe that is doing it all right. No illegal immigration. It has the lowest unemployment rates in Europe. It has the lowest crime rates, the lowest violent crime rates. Be like Poland is the mantra. You will love what my next guest has to say. Dominik Tereshinski is here in Affinity exclusive. Plus, over 8,000 Christians murdered in Nigeria, and the Western media are completely ignoring what's become a real, actual genocide. The shocking story next. And President Trump on college game day this weekend. Yes, please. It could happen.

0: You're watching An American Moment.
1: We don't need your engineers. Take them all, and pay for them. We don't need them. You know why? Because there's a zero terrorist attacks in Poland. Why? Because there is no illegal migration in Poland. So don't give me this look. Do not teach us about democracy, because we know what the democracy is. So learn from Poland. Be like Poland.
2: That was our next guest, a member of the European Parliament, who is one of the only Western leaders in the world stating what is so obvious to so many people. Did you know that if Saudi Arabia was a U.S. state, it would be bigger than every other state except for Alaska? And do you know how many churches there are in Saudi Arabia right now? The answer is zero. Now, why do you think that is? There are Christians in Saudi Arabia, presumably. And now when you compare the borders of a place like Poland to a country like Spain, both Western European countries whose governments have very different outlooks on immigration, you probably notice a difference. On the right-hand side of your screen, that was Spain last month, while the Polish border has been closed for years, which the left calls racist or Islamophobic or whatever they want to call it. But then you look at the rate of violent crime, including murder and rape, and Poland is by far the safest country in Europe compared to countries like France and England, who have opened their borders to the third world. Here is a recent video taken in one of the largest cities in Poland. The differences are clear. Families are out enjoying themselves. Ask yourself why you're seeing this. I think anyone who's willing to pay attention, the answer is pretty obvious. Dominik Tarasinski is a member of European Parliament. He's a very proud Polish citizen, and he's proud of what they're doing there. Don't forget, Poland knows the evils of communism. They were under communism for more than 70 years. Dominik, great to have you back. Take us through why Poland has been so successful over the last decade.
1: Because we are smart, because we know what might happen if we are going to let Wahhabist jihadists, Hamas, Hezbollah, Boko Haram members to Poland. This is what we know. This is what we see in Europe. We are smart and we are brave. And as you mentioned, our historical experience, communism, partitions, not being on a map for 123 years, it is a lesson for us. And we know exactly how it is when your land is taken over. So we will not let any Wahhabist, jihadist, ISIS member, I don't know, Hamas member, Hezbollah member, to come to Poland as a refugee, because we are not stupid. We are smart. And our border is not only safe, it's not only a wall, we shoot them. By the law, Polish law has been changed, as you know, when our soldier was killed with a spear, and now our soldiers can use live bullets. We shoot them. If anyone is trying to break into our house, Poland is our beautiful homeland, is our house, and it's trying to harm any of our soldiers, is dead.
2: How do you respond, Dominik, to members of the media? Some of them are in Poland, but members of the media in Europe that say that you are Islamophobic and that you don't want Muslims in Poland. How do you respond to that?
1: I do not have any phobia. Phobia is irrational fear. My fear is rational based on data from Eurostat. I'm a European member. I'm a member of the European Parliament. We've got data coming up from Eurostat. I can see the numbers of rapes, killings, stabbings, people beheaded. It's not happening in Poland. You mentioned that Poland is the safest place in European Union. It's one of the safest countries in the world. And the reason is because in 2015, our government, conservative government, decided that zero illegals will come to Poland. Zero refugees will come to Poland. Zero means none. This is why we decided to build the wall. This is why we decided to change the law and let soldiers shoot them. And that's it. That's, you know, it's not my political opinion. Yeah. It's a data. Everyone can Google it and check it. So it's very simple. And if they call me Islamophobe, fascist, whatever, it's just a word. I keep repeating it for last 11 years now. I don't care. I care about my family and about my country. This is what I said to Katie Newman. Yeah. This is what I keep repeating. I don't care.
2: Such a good point. And the numbers are right there. Poland is, when it comes to violent crime, there are no rape gangs in Poland. Violent crime rates in Poland are the lowest in all of Europe. The numbers, the proof is right there. By the way, there's no Muslim ban in Poland. You just have very, very strict legal immigration laws. And essentially, immigration is difficult. It should be difficult. It should be difficult to become a U.S. citizen. It should be difficult to become a Polish citizen. When you look at what's happening here.
1: Oh, it's going to be harder now. It's going to be harder now. Our president changed the law. It's not easy to become a Polish citizen. It's much, much harder. And obviously, we are not North Korea. You can apply to visit, but we can say, no, you're not. We're not going to let you in. And this is what is happening in most of the cases.
2: Yeah, and there shouldn't be anything wrong with that. I want to ask your opinion about what's happening here. We've got candidates. Many of them, look, they call themselves socialists. You know what a communist is. Abdul Al-Sayed, Hassan Piker, Bernie Sanders, AOC, Gavin Newsom. Do you view them as Democrats or social Democrats, or do you view them as communists?
1: Well, they are communists, 100%. It's not about the name. It's not about how they call themselves socialists, social Democrats, whatever. They are communists by their actions. If you want to abolish police, if you want to abolish army, if you want to open your borders, there's no country. They want power. They've got private security companies to taking care of them, but they won't destroy this country. This is what communism does to every single place on earth. You know, I'm actually teaching here in Florida on communism in Florida International, at Florida International University. And when I talk to the students, they are like, yeah, you're right. Actually, if they want to destroy basic pillars of the country, is just a land. It's not a nation anymore. It's not a country. So it's very important to be brave, to say as it is, to be proud. Because what I see, people are scared to say that they are proud to be Polish, American, white,
2: yes,
1: Christian. It's all wrong. I'm not. I'm proud. This is why I look. Be like Poland. I wear it with pride around the world, not only in Florida. I'm so proud because we proved the point that we shooting them if there is a need, not because we hate them. We love those who are at home in Poland. So what we do because of love. That's why I'm so proud. I remember when I was campaigning for President Trump,
2: hats,
1: I was having my... Oh, no problem. You can get them.
2: I want one of those hats.
1: We've got a lot.
2: Go ahead. I just have one question, but you're just about to tell a story. Poland right now, lowest unemployment rate in the European Union, highest GDP growth post-COVID-19. So that's the last 5 years. Lowest crime rates. Common denominator to me is immigration. What's your message to other Western European countries like France and England that have gone another direction entirely when it comes to immigration, both legal and illegal?
1: If you will not stop this madness, your countries will fall. Stop this madness before it's too late.
2: Dominik Tarczynski, it's great to see you again. Look forward to having you back, and I love the hat. Thank you.
1: Thank you so much. Be brave.
2: Christians are being murdered by the thousands in Africa, and the liberal media is calling it a big misunderstanding. I'm not kidding. Alex Barbier, who's been on the ground in Nigeria, has the truth. He will expose that

0: Newsmax. You should too.
1: Once again, another story impacting Christians that the rest of the media has completely ignored. According to reporting, this week, over 3,000 Christians have been killed in Nigeria this year alone, over the past 8 months. And the liberal media is covering that story by covering it up. They're not covering it at all, because they don't want you to know that Muslims in Africa are reportedly committing an actual genocide against Christians. They'd rather report on a fake genocide happening in Gaza. And the ones that do cover it, like the BBC, downplay it.
2: Are Nigeria's Christians being deliberately targeted for their faith? Or has one of the world's most complex conflicts become one of its most misunderstood?
3: It is a lie. All this thing they are saying is lie. How many people have they killed? It's just a framing.
1: Alex Barbier is a U.S. humanitarian who has spent a lot of time covering the persecution of Christians in Nigeria who are being slaughtered by the thousands. Alex Phillips is a former journalist. She worked for the BBC. It's great to have you both. Alex Barbier, take us through what's really happening to Christians in Nigeria.
4: Yes, sir. Actually, as we speak, over this past week, roughly 50 Christians have been targeted and killed just in Plateau State. There's an ongoing crisis where on a daily basis, they are targeting Christian villages. And this didn't start because the Christians were attacking and killing other people. It started because Muslims targeted a pastor and a secretary from a church. They ambushed him and they killed him. They even went and attacked a burial for victims they just killed over the past few days. And so this is what people like the BBC are trying to hide and misconstrue. They don't want the world to actually know the truth. That's why they're targeting me. Even in this video you're showing now, 500 Christians were killed there. 500 in a single attack. And they're not showcasing the truth. They want to show the Fulani leader who is saying, oh yeah, we're not killing, we're not attacking, we're not doing anything. Well, who's killing and attacking as we speak right now?
1: Yeah. And it again, they're claiming that this is all just a misunderstanding. Thousands of people are being killed. Alex Barbier, the BBC actually called you out by name. Take a look.
2: Around 30 civilians died in the attack, the majority of them Christians. He reported the incident as a deliberate attack on Christians to his nearly 500,000 followers. But Christians weren't the only victims. Muslims were also killed.
5: I saw his video clip telling the world that Muslims are killing Christians. Mm. And that is not how the things are.
1: Alex, how do you respond to that?
4: So who were the ones who killed that attack on Palm Sunday in Anwarukuba? They killed 30 Christians. They went to a predominantly Christian neighborhood in the Islamic north of Jos. They killed 30 Christians. And guess who the people are that are currently being tried for the attack? It's not Matthew, Mark, Luke, John, and Paul, and Peter. It's Musa. It's Abu Bakr. It is Hussein. It is Muhammad. And so they don't want you to know this. Both the BBC and the DCI lobbying group are saying that no worshipers were killed in that attack. I asked them the question, why was it that these attackers chose to go a specifically Christian neighborhood and to spray their AKs and PKM machine guns, right, killing? The point of why they went there is because they didn't have to target anybody.
1: Okay.
4: They already knew who was there.
1: Alex,
4: they knew it was a Christian area, and that's why they killed.
1: Sorry to interrupt you. We've got a little bit of a delay. Alex Phillips, appreciate you being back with us. You worked for the BBC. Why do you think the liberal media in places like the BBC are covering up what's really happening there? You heard that report. It's like they're trying to spin it and make it seem like it's Christians killing Muslims, which is just, that's not what's happening.
6: There's been this strange, outdated operating system for the past 10 years where actually accusing Muslims of doing things is deemed something unacceptable. But what my namesake, Alex, and can I just say, I feel very emotionally moved by the work that he does. I'm blessed to be on the same panel as him right now, because what he is telling you is 100% true. Since 2009, 130,000 130,000 Christians have been killed in central Nigeria. You've got a situation where there used to be the sort of dregs of Boko Haram, but now ISIS have reformed in the middle of Africa. They're getting a lot of sponsorship from the Iranian proxies, and they are letting loose. What we have right now is a genocide of Christians wherever the Islamic State are taking hold. And this is happening at an exponential, unparalleled level across Africa. And yet there's this strange system now within the Western media where if it's Muslims killing Christians, well, we better not talk about it. We better not make out that the Muslims are the villains. Of course, there are independent, lovely Muslims as individuals, but the wickedness being perpetrated under the name of this religion in areas where it's taking hold, vulnerable areas, and this is often exacerbated by the presence of Russian troops, Iranian infrastructure. Right. It is wicked. It is a genocide.
1: It is a genocide. And don't you think it's interesting that the Western media, you think about the media here in the U.S. and the media in the West, like the BBC, are so willing to report on a genocide that's not happening in Gaza, but they will not report on a real genocide. And you've got to think the religions that are involved have something to do with that. Muslims on Christians. That's not something the Western media wants to talk about. Alex Barbier, again, thank you. Alex Phillips, great to see you.
4: God bless.
1: All right. So Kamala Harris is proving again that she is one of the great minds of our time. Take a look.
7: I'm only interested in yellow flowers.
8: So here's more yellow flowers.
7: As though my brain can't handle the fact that there may be a pink flower.
8: Right, right.
1: Yes, a pink flower. Finerty Files is next. I'm also going to introduce you to Ping Ping and Fo Shang.

0: bin Laden was dead.
1: All right, tonight in Infinity Files. So maybe you saw this. Sandy Cortez, who now goes by AOC, was asked if she's running for president. She told the New York Times, quote, "There's an argument that this is a very unique political window, and oftentimes in politics, you do only get one shot, and life doesn't wait for you to be ready for things. Sometimes life makes things ready for you," end quote. Translation, old Sandy is running for president. She thinks this is her moment right now, and guess what? She might not be wrong about that. But I want you to try to imagine this single 37-year-old Sandy Cortez, AOC, hosting 73-year-old Xi Jinping last night at the White House. How would that go? Seriously. Also, she's single and young and telegenic. I think we can say that. Would men and maybe even other single world leaders try to date AOC? I'm just asking because nobody else will even bring up that part of the issue. That's going to be an issue. If she's a presidential candidate and she's 37 years old and single, guess what? That's part of the narrative, and we're not going to ignore that. Did you see this? Before last night's state dinner, Donald Trump was apparently gifted two pandas by the president of China.
2: The giant

0: in Zoo Atlanta.
1: Oh, terrific.
0: And meet with the American people.
1: Okay, so I have some good news. So Ping Ping, and what was the second one called? Wuhan? Fuhan? Sounded like Wuhan. I'm serious. I've heard it back like six times. So Ping Ping and Fushan are coming to the zoo. Look, don't try to trick us with your panda diplomacy. All right, keep the pandas. All right, don't take Taiwan. Keep the pandas. Don't take Taiwan. Ping Ping. Here's Kamala attempting to explain AI and social media algorithms using a pot of flowers.
2: They're trying to dumb people down with the assumption that people don't have any interest beyond what they've already seen. Think about that.
3: Oh, yeah, the algorithm.
2: Right, but the algorithm suggesting
1: here she goes.
2: I have no more interest.
1: Here she goes.
2: Because I'm looking at this yellow flower.
1: Yeah, a couple of gardenias.
2: I'm only interested in yellow flowers.
3: So here's more yellow flowers.
2: As though my brain can't handle the
1: this
2: fact that there may
1: his,
2: be
1: no
2: a
1: idea.
2: Pink flower.
3: Right, right.
2: That I might be interested in looking at. Mm-hmm.
1: That is why AOC could be the Democrat nominee. I'm so sorry to do that to you, especially on a Friday. We all just lost brain cells, but we lost them together along with Ping Ping and Fushan. Fushan, Wuhan, whatever the name of that other panda is. I don't even want the panda. You know what? Keep the panda. Socialist New York City Mayor Zohran Mamdani is now offering 70,000 New Yorkers free tickets to the opera.
4: Welcome to a night at the opera. Opera is one of the greatest art forms we have, and there's no better place to see it than here, at the iconic Metropolitan Opera House in Lincoln Center. Every New Yorker should have the opportunity to see this, no matter how much money's in their pocket. That's why we're giving away 70,000 free tickets to the Met
1: socialism
4: this season for New Yorkers who've never experienced it
1: Something
4: before.
1: Tells me socialists in New York don't want to go to the opera. I've been to the opera. Madame Butterfly, I think. Madame Buttercup Butterfly. No thanks. I'll just say that. Some people might like the opera. Not for me, all right? Christmas opera, maybe. I like that when they do all the Christmas songs. I did that in Boston once. But what about, like, Rangers tickets, Islanders tickets, Knicks tickets? How about free tickets to Cats? You ever seen Cats? I don't even know if it's on Broadway anymore. Terrible show. It's all about cats and pandas as well. Ping Ping, I think, had a small role in that. Ping Ping and Wuhan. I wanted to play this for you. I think this is just amazing. So Bishop Fulton Sheen, so many people know from television, is about to become a saint, by the way, saying something in 1965 that resonates so much today. Listen to this and think about, say, Lindsey Clancy and where we are as a country tonight.
5: And this is what we're in today. False compassion, which is gradually growing in this country, is a pity that is shown not to the mugged, but to the mugger, not to the family of the murdered, but to the murderer. So that today the decent man is practically off the reservation. This is the false compassion.
1: It's unbelievable. It is so true as well. Think about that. All right. Does our next guest really believe there will be a blue wave in November, or does he just hate Donald?

0: the sharpest viewpoints on the issues that really matter.
1: I think it's going to be a blue wave in the House. He loses the House. He loses the Senate. If that happens, I predict he's going to lose the House.
2: Yeah.
1: It's a toss-up in the Senate. But let's say he loses both. He'll immediately start pardoning his family members, and he'll pardon himself.
3: All right, just like Joe Biden. Here we are. 39 days until the midterms. Our next guest was at one time very popular on the right, not so much anymore. He worked briefly as White House communications director, lasting 11 days. That was 9 years ago. But he is someone who has known the president off and on for a very long time. He's out with a new book about the rise of Donald Trump. Anthony Scaramucci is a former White House communications director, financier, and podcaster. Anthony, appreciate you being here. Your Trump story is unique. I think you liked Donald Trump at one point. You worked at the White House. It did not go well. Now you do not like him. Do I have that right? Is that fair?
4: Well, first of all, I appreciate being on, and I actually think you are pretty fair, and I'll be fair. When I got fired, I stayed loyal to the president. It was about 2 years after that that I broke from the president. I said something on the Bill Maher show he didn't like, and then he started tweeting at me. I'm not Ted Cruz. You know, I'm a fellow New Yorker. So I hit him back, and then he went after my wife. And so that's how the president operates. So I would say I have no feelings towards him one way or another as a person, meaning I don't dislike him, but I'm not in love with the things that he's doing to the country. And I'm also not in love with the breach of promises as it relates to affordability and starting forever wars. But
3: I understand but that. You said he went after your wife. That sounds personal to me. And I know in 20 you voted for Biden, and 24 you voted for Kamala. So that it sounds like he upset you and it was personal.
4: Well, that is personal. I don't know how you feel about your wife, but my Strongly. Wife and I were having my wife and I were having marital problems at the time. The president knew that, and that was the choice of actions that he took. So it is personal. And I think most people vote on a personal level. And I did take that very personally. And frankly, the guy owes me an apology, but he's not man enough to do that. But the book isn't really about Donald Trump as much as it is about the economic crisis that we put ourselves into that led to the rise of anger-based populism. And so that book that I wrote is an apolitical story that examines our history, our politics, but it also examines the economic story of America, how a large part of the American people got left out of the system. And to the president's credit, which I do write in the book as I try to be very objective, he saw that, and I didn't, and I should have because I grew up in a blue-collar neighborhood.
3: I want to ask you a question about the book. I want to talk to you about the midterms. Let me just play you a soundbite, and I thought this was interesting. I think you said this just a day or two ago. And the reason I play this, I'm actually genuinely wondering if there's a reason that you would say something like this. Maybe you have information that I don't have. Take a look.
5: I'm going to ban the press. Natalie, my girlfriend, showed me on an iPad some bad things that were said about me by MS Now, CNN, and Politico. So they're banned. Yeah.
3: So you called Natalie Harp, who's a White House aide to the president, Donald Trump's girlfriend. Do you have any proof of that? Because that's something that, you know,
4: okay,
3: again,
4: so you're,
3: that
4: you're,
3: could disrupt
4: okay,
3: his I, marriage.
4: All right. So this is, all right. So
3: I think
4: we're
3: you said
4: play,
3: that yesterday.
4: All right, Mr. Finnerty, we're going to play gotcha media here.
3: It's not gotcha media. You said that yesterday. I'm just asking if you have information that I don't have. If you don't, say you don't, and we can move forward.
4: If you're going to let me respond, I'm happy
3: to
4: respond. So if you take the whole thing in its context, there was a level of sarcasm to what I was saying. If you want me to parse words like the way you're doing, the president has a friend that happens to be a girl. I wasn't suggesting that he had a romantic relationship with him, but I understand what you're doing.
3: Really?
4: You're trying. Yes,
3: that's not
4: of
3: the
4: course.
3: Way that
4: you're,
3: sounded to me.
4: You're trying to clip it in a certain way to make that insinuation, because what you want to do is you want to color the opinion of the viewers listening to me. And I got that. I understand that.
3: Anthony,
4: because
3: Anthony, this is not
4: you're
3: gotcha
4: a pro-Trump
3: journalism.
4: Television network.
3: That's not true.
4: Well, let me
3: think.
4: You invited me on to speak, or you invited me on to try to frame me in a certain way?
3: You know what the word
4: girlfriend
3: means.
4: What did you decide to do?
3: Because you would have said friend,
4: that's
3: a girl.
4: You're interrupting me, sir.
3: Go ahead.
4: Did you invite me on to speak, or do you invited me on to label me in a certain way and to draw context?
3: I'm just asking questions.
4: I see what you did. You had your producers find some clips. They took a half a second, 15 seconds of my words, and they're trying to make that a dramatic thing. It wasn't a dramatic thing. There was a sarcastic statement that I was making. I am not, and I'll say for the record, I am not implying that Natalie Harp has a romantic relationship with President Trump.
3: Okay.
4: What
3: so
4: I
3: you're
4: was
3: saying, it was
4: saying
3: tongue in cheek. It was tongue in
4: what
3: cheek.
4: What I was saying tongue in cheek.
3: Okay.
4: That she influenced his decision making, which was reported and verified by more than one journalist, and also spoken about inside the White House, that she showed him iPad clips, and I've been there when people did that with the president, and he impetuously reacted to that, which I think was a mistake. I also said what you left out is that Caroline Leavitt would have blocked the president from being embarrassed in that situation by having the court overrule his decision to bar those three news organizations. And so,
3: okay.
4: So I want you to give the entire context of the story rather than doing what you guys get upset about that the liberal media does, which clips things in the same way. But
3: okay.
4: Go ahead.
3: I accept that you were saying that tongue in cheek. I actually interpreted it that way, but I wanted to play it because I thought maybe you might have information that I don't have. I think that's fair. However,
4: Let me just finish. You're being sarcastic.
3: I'm not being sarcastic at all. You don't know me at all, so don't say that. I'm not being sarcastic. But you said that,
4: that's what
3: girlfriend.
4: You're
3: girlfriend means one thing. Friend that's a girl means something totally different.
4: Well, you just said you knew that I didn't mean that, Anthony, but you were trying to pin me.
3: Let's move on. I want to ask you about the midterms because I do think your opinion is valuable there. This tweet, I think, makes a lot of sense with 5 weeks to Election Day. Quote, this is from Mark Halperin. Maybe Susan Collins, Roger Marshall, Ashley Hinson, Mike Rogers, Dan Sullivan, John Sununu, Michelle Tafoya, and even Ken Paxton will all win. I know serious people who think each of those outcomes is possible. Maybe Republican House losses will be at a minimum. Maybe there are opposition research and get out the vote programs that are about to swamp Democrat candidates from coast to coast. Maybe the Democrat Party's views on socialism and trans rights are a ticking time bomb for the opposition. Maybe some or all of these things are true, and the stylings of Donald Trump are being underestimated again, maybe, but maybe not. Anthony, what do you think happens on November 3rd?
4: Well, listen, Mark is a very, very smart, seasoned guy, and he's very well plugged in. And I would just suggest to people go race by race through the House. And I think it's pretty obvious, unless a miracle happens, that the Republicans will lose the House. I have said consistently that I think the Republicans will keep the Senate, although I do think the president is putting undue pressure on himself. He had a deal in place with Canada. He even tweeted out about the deal in place with Canada. And then something happened, deus ex machina, perhaps, with the Commerce Secretary, where that deal stalled. But I would suggest to you that he's putting undue pressure on those northern states. That would include Maine, Ohio, and Michigan. And if he wants to win those states, I would get the deal done with Canada. And frankly, the deal that the president had in his hands on Wednesday. And so whatever you think of my political persuasion, I don't want the economy to falter in those states as a result of a Canadian trade war. Let me just finish. I think he loses the House, and I think he narrowly wins the Senate. That's what I think right now here in late September.
3: Okay.
4: If you invite me back on, I'll give you a more informed opinion as we get closer to the election.
3: Okay. You're still a registered Republican. Is that accurate?
4: I am a registered Republican. Okay. I've been one my entire life.
3: You have been for 45 yeah. years. Okay.
4: I can be in opposition of the president and still be a registered Republican. And I am supporting Bruce Blakeman out here on Long Island, and you'll see me on his donor list.
3: Okay. The book is All the Wrong Moves, How Three Catastrophic Decisions Led to the Rise of Trump. Anthony Scaramucci, thanks for being here. Appreciate it.
4: Okay, thank you.
3: Okay, a very big weekend in college football. I'll be watching. Are you going to be? This weekend just got bigger. Some could say it's going to be huge.

0: and Greg Kelly. Tune in tonight.
1: Okay, on another note, it is officially tailgating season in America. The first fall weekend is here, and college football is now in full swing. A lot of good games this weekend. Florida, Ole Miss, Oregon, USC. But no game will be bigger than number one Texas taking on Tennessee. And the game just got a lot bigger because Donald Trump makes everything bigger. Trump is going to be at that game tomorrow. And if it is anything like Trump's last SEC football game, we are in for a real treat. You know, I love that he does stuff like this. Imagine Joe Biden doing that. It's just, it's a Trumpian thing to do. The game, also a Manning family rivalry. Texas quarterback Arch Manning, who has had an interesting couple of weeks, taking on Uncle Peyton's school, Tennessee. Peyton was quarterback there for the Volunteers in 1997. Peyton Manning, on a typical game day, would definitely be the most popular person on campus, but Donald Trump won 65% of the vote in Tennessee, so you might have to think he'll get a louder roar from the crowd than Peyton will this weekend. We will see. Apparently, Peyton's going to be there. I am calling this, okay? I think Texas is going to win big on Saturday. But guess what? It will still be a party in Knoxville. We will be watching. All right, send me an email, finityshow@newsmax.com. As always, have a good weekend. Have faith. Greg's next.

0: I'm Mikey Sherrill. I know the world feels like it is on fire right now, but I was trained in the Navy that in a crisis, you run toward the fight. So I'm running for governor to defend the state we love.
1: The Navy taught me in a crisis, you either find a way or make one.
0: New Jersey will not be pushed around, not on my watch.
2: Tough times demand the toughest fighter.
3: And that's Democrat Mikey Sherrill.
4: Holy cow. Man, she doesn't put up with anything. She's tough as nails, and she's the governor, Democrat governor of New Jersey, and she thinks she's all that and doesn't even think she has to account for all those illegal aliens voting in her state, right? Now, she wasn't elected governor by herself. She had the help of her trusty deputy, a lieutenant governor by the name of Caldwell, all right, the guy on the right there. Together, how many votes in last November's election? A lot, quite frankly. Wow, 1.8 million votes, almost 1.9. They beat the other guy by like a half a million votes. They won, big time. But remember all that stuff about how she's a fighter, right? Don't mess with her. Until the tough get going, she gets going and throws her lieutenant governor overboard. The lieutenant governor, by the way, let's get acquainted with him. His name is Dale Caldwell, and you should know, and we should know, that Lieutenant Governor Dale Caldwell, go ahead and put it up on the screen, is 66 years old. He is divorced and has a 21-year-old daughter, all right? I didn't know about him until a couple of hours ago, quite frankly, because you know what? In America, lieutenant governors aren't really that well known. And sometimes they are picked for very kind of cynical, expedient political reasons. Sometimes race seems to be a factor, especially with Democrats. Anyway, this individual, well, I don't know if he's resigned yet, but he's about to resign as of midnight. He's accused of sexual harassment. I've read the report, pal. You got to fight this thing. And if your boss had any integrity, your running mate, that is, she'd be fighting for you, too. Instead, just doing the politically expedient thing.
0: I gave the lieutenant governor until today to resign. He submitted his resignation to me this afternoon, which I accepted. I appreciate his service, both on the campaign and in the first months of this administration. His decision will allow us to move forward with important work serving the people of our state.
4: All right. Make it sound like he committed a crime. Maybe he was drunk and ran over children. Nope. Nothing like that. The report, in my opinion, is a joke. I'm going to show you that in a moment. Let's see. What else does she say?
0: What was so important to me was to make sure that if there are substantiated claims of sexual harassment and ethics violation, that I, as the leader of the government, handle that. There has been a culture in Trenton, probably since the birth of our nation, to sweep this under the rug. When I say there is a culture change taking place, I mean it.
4: You know, maybe the culture before the culture we have now was a better culture, right? This is right out of, you know, Drag Time Story Hour for children and all that stuff. So I got to tell you about these allegations, because if this guy's guilty, everybody's in trouble potentially. They all come from an anonymous accuser, some woman, we don't know who. All right, now, maybe I'm being a little bit too flip. I don't think so, everybody. I got the report right here, and I'm going to show it to you, okay? Now, the lieutenant governor is single, by the way. Let's go through this. The lieutenant governor is hitting on women at functions while traveling using taxpayer money and handing out his state business cards and asking women out on dates. The complainant claims that the power imbalance between the lieutenant governor and these women is coercive. Now, number one, this poor guy has to go around telling everybody that he's the lieutenant governor. You understand, right? It's the job is not exactly, you know, lieutenant governor what? I live right across the river from New Jersey. No one's ever heard of this guy. His power is so coercive. Next, please. The anonymous complainants begins by alleging that New Jersey Lieutenant Governor Dale Caldwell
5: has been bringing uninvited female guests to events while traveling using taxpayer funds. I wonder where he's going. Keep going, if you don't mind. Next allegation. Yep, here we go again. The lieutenant governor made a romantic advance toward a female staffer's friend. Oh, my God. What happened? Continue, please. Staffer 7 denied observing the lieutenant governor make any romantic advances despite being with the lieutenant governor daily, denied that anyone had raised concerns to him, and rejected the suggestion that the lieutenant governor was using his state business cards to solicit women. Hey, can I say something about the word solicit? That's a nasty, loaded word. How else is this bachelor supposed to meet somebody? He handed out his card. And where was he traveling? He wasn't going to Bahamas. He was going to, like, the Bergen County Fair. You know, nothing special. Nothing special. You'd have to pay me to go to some of these things. Sorry, but I'm not interested. Keep going here, all right? Investigators learned of a rumored, text message from the lieutenant governor to a female governor's office employee. Yikes. All right, I'm sure it was lewd or something like that. Let's see here. Staffer 3 said they heard about a potentially inappropriate text message that involved the lieutenant governor, attorney LG is lieutenant governor, sorry, attorney 1, who said that he was also told about the alleged text message. Heard it was sent to a female employee by the governor's office, by the lieutenant governor. Okay, keep going. We were unable to identify the recipient of the text message or obtain a copy of it. But guys, they spend so much time on this report talking about it. Staffer 1 stated that during the event, she observed the lieutenant governor ask her friend what she did for a living and how she built her confidence, which Staffer 1 perceived as the lieutenant governor's way of flirting. The Democrats are so uptight. I think this is nonsense. I think the law firm that put this stuff together is corrupt. I wonder if this law firm does, I don't know, business from the state. You know how this works. You hire a law firm. The person who hires the law firm takes out the person you want taken out. Could that have happened here? I mean, there's got to be something in these allegations, right? Let's keep going. He's flirting. According to Staffer 1, her friend later asked her whether the lieutenant governor was single. Because when Staffer 1 stepped away, the lieutenant governor had hit on her. Hit on her. Well, talk about the terminology. Staffer 1's friend and asked whether she wanted to go dancing with him. Staffer 1 said she cringed at the invitation to her friend, who is much younger than the lieutenant governor, and was embarrassed by it. Well, can anybody say ageism? There's such important things going on. And this guy's being sacrificed. And I believe it's because he's expendable. And part of that is he's black. I'm not one to point out or play the race card, but there is something dirty going on in the Democrat Party. Big time. Keep going, if you don't mind. According to Staffer 1, the lieutenant governor thereafter occasionally asked Staffer 1 about her friend, how she was doing, and whether she was single. Okay, all right, keep going. I mean, where does this get? Oh, Lowenstein, the law firm, identified 7 ticketed events between February 19th and May 23rd, 2026, at which the lieutenant governor reportedly appeared with one or more guests who were admitted without payment. Oh, my gosh, what kind of events were these? Keep going. Essex County Democratic Committee's Women of Excellence Lunch in West Orange. Wow. In April 18, 2026, Whitesboro Black History Gala in Cape May County. May 2nd, 2026, 250th anniversary event at some museum in Princeton. You see what I mean about not going to these things, even if you were paid? The complainant alleges that these guests did not have paid tickets to any of the events. I can't believe they were charging. But they were admitted for free because he is the lieutenant governor and no one wants to tell him no. No, you will not refuse my access to this luncheon. The complainant states that the lieutenant governor should not be accepting free tickets to costly events for the women he is trying to impress. I feel like this accuser has a big chip on her shoulder and maybe is in love with him secretly, and requests that the recipients please put a stop to this shameless and corrupt behavior. All right, now take a look at this. Keep going. I think we're going to get his response. Ah, yeah. The lieutenant governor stated that he has never asked anyone on a date, hit on, or romantically pursued anyone while conducting official business. He denied distributing business cards to women for inappropriate reasons, noting that he has given his card to more men than women. Now, if I may, what I would have suggested to the governor, if I were on his team, the lieutenant governor, your defense is not, I never did this. Your defense is, it's none of your business, all right? People are allowed to meet, even at work. Something like a third of all marriages, that they meet at work. They're trying to illegalize, or at least normal behavior. And it's because this guy, they wanted them out for some other reason. That's my belief. Keep going, if you don't mind. This is really interesting. The lieutenant governor also addressed two events referenced in the anonymous complaint. He explained that his daughter attended the Rowan University Rosa Parks Scholarship Luncheon on February 24th as his guest. You see how they're taking down this guy. The daughter, I think there's something else. Some lady knew AI, and it was an AI conference, and it just goes on like this. It's nasty. Artificial, professionally, before in the decade, they've never dated. Keep going. I want to find the one where he says she voluntarily produced some content for the event. George Washington crossing the Delaware River. Keep going, because this is good, and I believe him. The lieutenant governor characterized the anonymous complaint as driven by misinformation, racial prejudice, false assumptions, and an alleged personal vendetta. Now, when I go through this thing, sir, I think that is impossible to escape. The real scandal is this report by the Lowenstein-Sandler people that lawyers put this together. It is a disgrace. Now, my message to the governor is don't quit. We're going to put down the allegations that just get more trivial and stupid as we go along. Don't quit. Now, they say he's already put forward his resignation. Take it back. These things don't go into effect until midnight. You can't go down, because if you're guilty, you know, if you can get fired, I'm going to get the electric chair. Okay? This is stuff that's not. But the Democrat Party is insane, right? Democrat Party. This is the Democrat Party these days. You know, transgender story time for kids. That's the Democrat Party. Sexual mutilation of children without parental notification. That's okay. Handing out your business card to a woman at a work function gets you thrown out. Now, how many people voted for this guy? Something like 2 million, right? 2 million people. Anonymous lady gets... The Democrats do this, right? They do this with people who fall out of favor suddenly. And there's a larger trend with the lieutenant governor thing. I want to show you something else. These are 16 Democrat governors who ran in conjunction, everybody, with a lieutenant governor running mate. You know, sometimes in some states, the lieutenant governor runs on their own, independent of the governor. In 16 states, you run as a team. And I noticed something. There are 16 Democrats who do that, right? 8 of them are white, right? And 50% have people of color as their running mate. Because in the Democrat Party, you can't have too much whiteness in one place. And it's really astonishing. Let's go through the list. Huh? Here's the governor of Hawaii, person of color as his running mate. Okay, keep going if you don't mind. Oh, yeah. That's not Josh Green, by the way. That's Pritzker, but that's okay. You get the point. You get where we're coming from here. Keep going. That is Gretchen Whitmer. And let's see who her... Mm-hmm. And it goes on like this. Keep going. Just... You can't have, she's an American Indian, by the way, so she claims. Oh, Antonio Delgado. Yeah, prior to him, the other one got arrested, who happened to be black. Keep going, if you don't mind. Josh Shapiro, who's his lieutenant governor. You see the trend? It's a trend, it's a thing. And I think it's cynical, and I think it's a disservice to everybody, right? White, yep, and here we go. No longer a team. The guy is in trouble, or I guess he's out. Don't quit. Now, here's the problem when you do this, when you make it all about race, right? You find the first person of color, right? If you're white, aha, that's the person. I need a person. Because I got to tell you, when you do it like that, it ends badly. There are so many people of color who are qualified. If you make it about color, though, you're going to miss them. Look at this. New York lieutenant governor resigns after being charged with corruption. That was Kathy Hochul's first lieutenant governor. How about this one? Oh, yeah. Sylvia Luke indicted on bribery charges. That's happening right now. This is very sad. Former Virginia Lieutenant Governor Justin Fairfax kills wife, self, and murder-suicide. His political career was over. He was accused of sexual misconduct. And now we have this. New Jersey Lieutenant Governor resigns after a report finds harassment, ethics violations. I think that some of these guys became inconvenient for other reasons. Benjamin turned out he was innocent. Democrats play hardball in a way that is un-American, truly un-American. Okay, good luck to the Lieutenant Governor, Dale Caldwell. I think he's being railroaded. I hope he fights it. Next, please. We are looking at what we believe is an Iranian resistance effort by civilians taking out IRGC targets. Yep, a group. Let's put that up. The People's Islamic Resistance Front. Okay, the People's Freedom Fighters Front killed dozens of IRGC terrorists, including two senior commanders. This is what President Trump and a lot of other people have been calling for, and covertly, money, arms, all kinds of things have been going to Iranian freedom fighters, and this could topple the regime. President Trump said out loud what he wanted to happen.
6: Finally, to the great, proud people of Iran, I say tonight that the hour of your freedom is at hand. Stay sheltered. Don't leave your home. It's very dangerous outside. Bombs will be dropping everywhere. When we are finished, take over your government. It will be yours to take. This will be probably your only chance for generations. For many years, you have asked for America's help, but you never got it. No president was willing to do what I am willing to do tonight. Now you have a president who is giving you what you want. So let's see how you respond.
5: Okay. He called for it. Never promised the war was going to be over in 10 minutes, by the way, contrary. So the people in Iran are kind of sick of living this way, and they haven't always lived this way. Persia, right? Persians, sophisticated people before the Shah of Iran left and the Ayatollah came in there. I have to point something out about this war matter. It's not that big a deal. We've been at actual combat for 58 days. How many people have we lost? It's unfortunate, very unfortunate, tragic, you could say, but 18, under 20. Let's be real here. This number is manageable. Anybody remember the Iraq War? No weapons of mass destruction, went on for 8 years. What the hell did we get out of that? How about the war in Afghanistan? Went on for 20 years. What did we get out of that? The Taliban is back in control. Vietnam, all right? Now, I mean, was that the best use of our time, money, lives? So I think we're kind of coming out ahead big time so far. If Iran has been denuclearized, and it looks like it has, and every president since George W. Bush has vowed that they'll never get a nuclear weapon, and now we know, and gas prices are actually not as high as they were under Joe Biden. That goes for regular gas, diesel gas, and the rest. It's an information operations campaign meant to demoralize MAGA. Don't fall for it. I know it's hard if you're bathing in fake news every day. We'll be right back.

0: It could also lead to half of entry-level white-collar jobs disappearing.
1: The CEO of Anthropic, the maker of Claude, just said that there's a bloodbath coming for white-collar jobs.
2: You're now talking about a bloodbath for white-collar workers because of AI.
3: Dario Amodei warned of a labor market bloodbath caused by artificial intelligence that could wipe out half of all entry-level white-collar jobs.
4: Oh my goodness. Oh, wow, we are totally screwed. The AI apocalypse, right? Everything stinks. Oh my God, nothing to do, no money. I keep hearing the only people who are going to have jobs are electricians and plumbers. Good for them. But what about people who don't know how to do that stuff? Everybody needs to relax. All right? Everybody needs to relax. Now, I want to tell you something about this AI stuff. It ain't making things more efficient. All right? I got my information from the Wall Street Journal and a recruiting firm, one of the top in the world, known as Korn Ferry. They surveyed 16,000 employees all over the world who are actually implementing these systems, and their bosses are telling them, you got to use AI. And this is what they have to say about the AI. The AI tools are adding burden as much as they're providing efficiency. Huh. Keep going, please. When you combine already overworked employees now having to learn to use a tool, you get more overworked employees, not more productive employees. How about that, huh? 52%. Has AI increased your workload? 52% of employees say yes. And this totally rings true. I really have seen the light. I'm using it, and it can make work better, but it doesn't make it shorter, and it doesn't make it less. I don't know, man. I'm not saying it's a scam, but it's not what they say. Let's take a trip back to 1980. I was in, what was I in, the fourth grade, fifth grade, something like that, and computers were just kind of showing up. What happened with the computers? People had the same idea. Oh, my gosh, the computer's going to do all of the work. We're screwed. We're going to be unemployed. Watch this.
5: And store it away. Put it in his inbox, electronically, and he can look at it inside his office. If he wants to make his changes, I can draft the memo, have Bob's okay on it, and immediately mail it to California. They'll receive it in about 2 minutes over the telephone lines.
6: So that's a lot quicker than letters, let's face it.
5: Yes, and we'll get an immediate response because they can mail it back 2 minutes later.
7: Every clerical function in the bank is being automated, and of course, it'll mean fewer staff.
8: Overall, there probably ends up having to be less people.
7: In Europe, many people believe that new technology is going to create enormous amounts of unemployment in the service industries. Banks are just one example, and that previously secured jobs like these will soon begin to disappear.
9: Overall, it must mean a diminishing of the number of jobs available, not only in the UK, but in every industrialized country, in Europe, in the United States, absolutely everywhere.
4: Wrong, Barry. Wrong. No, not going to be like that. Ain't going to be no AI apocalypse. Let me see the office today. All right, there are people in the office. In fact, roughly the same number of people as were in that office in the 1980s. Yeah, pretty much the same. Pretty much the same. All right. Not totally 1,000% conclusive. There are going to be some challenges, but there are also going to be a lot of benefits. Don't believe the hype. I think President Trump is right. It's a hoax. Some of this is hoax-induced. Stay with us. My friend Bill Stevenson is still in jail, the ex-husband of Jill Biden. I want to bring in two of my other friends, Garrett Ziegler, who is probably the greatest expert on the Biden crime family in the country. He attended Hunter Biden's trial, knows all about their corruption. And the other great journalist, Joel Gilbert, who has been just doing everything he can to get documents about Bill Stevenson's case. You know, Bill Stevenson is charged with murder. It's such a fake news situation. The guy is so innocent, in my opinion. Much more on this travesty when we come back.

0: Foundation, but lost to Walter Mondale.
1: I find it easier to... Well, people seem to actually get more of a sense for it if they're further away from technology. Because I honestly think it sounds more like science fiction than real technology. Or like people who are very used to computers might think it's kind of crazy that a computer could wipe them out. But it doesn't look that different from, say, Terminator or from science fiction films. It really is just if you have a super advanced intelligence.
2: I want to hear more of what this guy is saying. Pump up the volume, please.
1: It will be smart enough to kill us. And concrete examples might be it could we can't just unplug it because it could be copying itself over to other computers. Like, it's not that difficult to find yourself because an AI is just code. It could transfer itself over the internet to a different place.
2: Okay.
1: And then you unplug it here.
2: So this guy was all over the news a couple of weeks ago. His name is Jacob Coxon, and he worked for a big AI company, and he quit, right, in a big public way and warned the world that AI is going to kill us all and we got a big, big, big problem. He presented himself as, you know, pure, without conflict of interest. Turns out he may have a big one, maybe several big ones. Parker Thayer joins us. He is an investigative researcher at the Capital Research Center. You can go to capitalresearch.org. Parker, welcome. A lot of people saw this guy all over the news, doom and gloom about AI. What do we need to know about this guy that may put his comments in a certain perspective?
3: Yeah, I mean, so far there is every reason to believe that there is a massive coordinated PR campaign by people who are, you know, basically doomsday conspiracy theorists claiming that AI is going to end the world. Jacob Coxon, you know, went mega viral, 170 million views on the tweet from zero subscribers and zero prior posts. But immediately myself and other people clocked that there was kind of something suspicious with how viral this guy was going. And so far, there's been a lot of evidence that's now come out that suggests that he is a willing participant in a very, very large PR campaign going on.
2: So, like, what does that mean? What does it mean about his motives? Okay, a PR campaign. A couple of quick things. Did he arrange for the PR campaign himself, or do you think somebody arranged it for him? Because he, you know, the billionaires are out there. I totally, you know, this totally tracks what you're saying, but how did that PR campaign show up?
3: We actually know how it showed up. An article came out in Pirate Wires yesterday that exposed that a very prominent kind of PR firm associated with the AI doomer, the effective altruist cult, if you want to call it that, that PR firm was actually soliciting media appearances for him. And then just after the article came out, a very prominent left of center AI, anti-AI activist, AI safety activist, Nate Soares comes out and basically just admits, yeah, I paid for the PR firm, and kind of tries to hand wave and say, oh, it wasn't a big deal.
2: Right.
3: But the problem is that Jacob Coxon billed himself as, you know, independent. He was just doing this because, you know, he was really just concerned. He was acting on his own, but that wasn't true. And he told people on Bret Baier's program, in fact, he told all of America that he was acting on his own. And we found out now that that was not true. His Wall Street Journal exclusive on his resignation was coordinated beforehand with several different activists. We now know that he was working with a PR firm. That
2: I got it. No. You mentioned the PR firm. Parker Thayer, great work. But let me ask you this now. All right. So he got some publicity and it was engineered and orchestrated. I'm very skeptical of this guy. I was when he came up. But how does that prove or suggest that anything he was talking about was somehow invalid or compromised? Invalid.
3: Well, it doesn't, but I wouldn't say that he doesn't really believe what he's saying, and I'm not an expert on AI. I'm really not qualified to say on that. But it does speak to, like, the dishonesty. That's troubling. I mean, we're talking about what they are saying themselves, that this is going to be one of the biggest tech policy changes and one of the biggest parts of the economy going forward into, you know, time immemorial. We need to know who's, like, what forces are at play here. We need to know that the AI experts that are coming out and forecasting this doom and gloom can actually be trusted. And so far, they've given us every indication that they can't be.
2: Right. Parker, check us out. Bill Gates, noted pal of Jeffrey Epstein and world traveler and Africa enthusiast and vaccine expert. Listen to this. This interview is going to be on Sunday on NBC. C09, please.
4: Do you believe AI is powerful enough to end all of humanity?
5: AI is certainly powerful enough to drive events that, you know, cause a billion deaths. You know, so even though it's pretty hard to get to 100%, there's never been a weapon as powerful as the combination of people with ill intent using the latest AI tools.
2: Well, you know, the more he talks, the more confident I feel that we don't have a problem, because he's been wrong on so much. He was really good with that floppy disk in the 80s, but ever since, I don't know. Parker Thayer, thank you. CapitalResearch.org. You guys are really fantastic. Say hi to everybody. Parker Thayer, we thank you.
3: Thank you, Greg.
2: You bet. All right, coming back with the Bill Stevenson matter. Again, the ex-husband of Jill Biden. Jill Biden is still mad about the divorce. She says she didn't get enough money. Now, Bill is under suspicion of murder of his second wife. And there's a lot of reason to be very skeptical and suspicious of the charges. All right? Stay with us. It's fascinating.

0: You're watching An American Moment.
1: Okay. Jill Biden, you recognize her. The guy on the left is Bill Stevenson, her first husband. Jill was Bill's first wife. You met Bill on this show. He's been on many, many times. He told the story about how Jill had an affair early in their marriage, and they got a divorce, right? But, you know, Bill impressed me. I saw him talk about this, and he never attacked Jill's character. He just said Jill and Joe are telling a false story about how they met. And this is what really happened. And people can still vote for Joe. That's fine. Well, let me tell you something. There's a lot more to this story. Bill, back when they were married in the 1970s, owned a very successful college bar by the name of the Stone Balloon. This was a thriving institution, big music acts. You're only seeing a portion of it. The thing is huge. Goes back. It's like more of a like a recreation resort, like a what do they call those places? Chuck E. Cheese's, but for college kids. Anyway, when they got divorced, Jill didn't see this bar, right? She wanted a piece of it. She didn't get it. Now, listen to Jill Biden, all right? Now, this is her book, everybody, right? She just came out with a book a couple of months ago, not yet. And I want people to know that she flew on Air Force One. She's lived in the White House. And she's still mad that she didn't get a piece of that bar.
2: When my first marriage ended in my mid-20s, I was thrown into a financial panic. I'd married at 18. I didn't have a career or even a college degree. My then husband owned a popular college bar that he held on to. I wound up with less than a quarter of what I imagined to be our shared money. I swore that I would never be in that vulnerable position again.
1: Right. Now, fast forward to, well, December of last year. Bill is at home with his wife, Linda, okay? And you got to remember, Bill endorsed President Trump rather enthusiastically, okay? Very enthusiastically. Bill also, we believe, was the victim of lawfare at the hands of Joe Biden, just like President Trump, right? Bill is actually hauled into federal court in 1982 for 8 days late payment for payroll taxes on that business we were telling you about. He's in jail right now, accused of murdering Linda. But there are no documents, and everybody associated with this case has a massive conflict of interest. I'd like to bring in two of my friends and experts on this entire matter. Garrett Ziegler, founder of Marco Polo. He is probably the best expert in the country on the Biden crime family. And Joel Gilbert, the investigative reporter. Thank you both, gentlemen. It's great to see you. Joel, thanks. First to you, the documents, the indictment, the autopsy, the kinds of things that would be released haven't been released. What's happening there?
3: Well, this is the biggest concern, that Stevenson may be getting railroaded. And if he can get railroaded, Greg, you or me or anybody can get railroaded. If the prosecution had a good case, they would release the evidence. Stevenson was indicted in June, and I put in a FOIA request to get things like the 911 calls, the autopsy reports, body cams, and I was denied. They sent me out a whole denial that they won't release any evidence. So I actually called this guy, Christopher Williams, at the police department. I said, why won't you release the evidence? He said, well, that's what we were told to do by the prosecution. So even more important is the two autopsies, because the first autopsy showed no foul play. They couldn't even see a cause of death. It was no problem. We want to know who ordered a second autopsy and what did it say and who performed it and how did they base the murder case on that. The other big problem I have is a $2 million cash bail ensures that Stevenson is in jail for about 9 months before his trial. Now, he's 78 years old. He's not a flight risk. He could go home with an ankle bracelet, but they wanted to make sure he stayed in prison. So the whole thing stinks to high heaven. It looks like he's being set up. We don't know why.

0: They won't release one piece of evidence, no autopsy report, nothing. So I have a big concern about this case.
1: Garrett Ziegler and everybody involved in the case has a conflict of interest. Delaware is very small. Tell us about that, please.
2: Yeah, so Delaware is a different beast, both qualitatively and quantitatively. The judge who set his bail at a prohibitively high level, her husband is Charlie Oberle, who was the former U.S. attorney in Delaware and ran for the Senate under the Democrat banner and donated to Joe. This is Joe's friend for over 30 years. So it's not just that Delaware is a small state and there's plausible deniability. There are direct connections between not only the commissioner, Lynn Parker, who set the bail, but also the defense attorney who's supposed to be representing Bill Stevenson. He's married to the chief of staff for the Democrat governor of Delaware. So these aren't even, you know, state rep and state senate seats, guys, you know, littler people. These are the top rungs of Delaware political society going after a guy who Joel said is 78. And nobody's talking about this. That's why I'm grateful that we're on tonight, is that this story, he would get railroaded in silence. So if he's going to get railroaded, guys, at least we're drawing attention to it and that somebody cares about justice in the first state.
1: And you know what? We need help, though. I got to tell you, because they can. The Bidens have done this. They've acted corruptly in plain sight, and they can blow off, oh, they're just a bunch of conspiracy theorists, and the liberal media give them a total pass. But we are asking for help from the public and, quite frankly, from the dominant media. What do you owe Joe Biden at this point? This deserves investigation, desperately deserves investigation. I want to show everybody what I was talking about. Let's go to D05. On April 21st, the defendants were arraigned in this court for failing to make payments to the account for the first quarter of 1982. Now take a look at that. April 21st. Okay. When does the first quarter of 1982 end? That would be March 31st. This is not state court. This is not county court. This is federal court. And actually, back to you for a moment, Garrett. 1982 is important because there was a matter of a home, I believe, that had just been transferred back to Bill.
2: Yes, these are old scabs. So in the divorce proceedings, Joe brought in his power of attorney, literally. Power of attorney Mel Monzak to represent Jill, and she wanted more of her pie. And this is common in America, but what's not common is that the woman's new fling is a U.S. senator. And so what occurred is that this is not a conspiracy theory, Greg, because we have a history of it. All we're doing is following a pattern. This occurred in 1982, where it was a paperwork violation, hardly ever settled criminally, not, maybe even civilly. Most people get on payment plans. They indicted him 3 weeks later. That means they already had the machinery of a grand jury going. The government never works that quickly. So these are old scabs, and the thesis is this. The Bidens are trying to settle 40-year-old scores that are pathetic. They're going after a 78-year-old man for embarrassing someone.
1: It's really amazing. And Joel, the resistance that you're getting as you seek these documents, it doesn't seem accidental. What is the mood like of these state employees and law enforcement that you've been in touch with?
0: They all act like they're following orders. They almost apologize that this is what they're told to do, not to release evidence. And I've never run into this before in any investigation where they deny every FOIA request and refuse to release anything.
1: I encourage everybody to follow Joel Gilbert and Garrett Ziegler on social media. Myself as well, at Greg Kelly USA. We've all done some work here, important work, on Substack and elsewhere. We are not going to give up on Bill Stevenson. We're not going to give up. And I don't
2: know.
1: No,
2: I'm going to be there at the trial if this thing goes to it, Greg.
1: We're proud for that. Very happy for that. Maybe we can get this. I don't know what's going to happen, but we're going to fight. Thank you, gentlemen. We'll be right back.

0: the world directly to you.
1: Okay, you see the guy? The feds are taking off the plane. A great big drug lord from Colombia, one of the biggest in the world, sending cocaine. Just got extradited from Colombia. Our reporter was on the scene. Heather Myers, Newsmax correspondent, joins us now from San Diego. Hello, Heather.
2: Well, good afternoon to you. And in a Newsmax exclusive, we were the only camera there as Giovanni Andres Rojas landed here in San Diego from Colombia. Prosecutors here say that this move, this extradition, is a major dent in the international cocaine trade. Let's get straight to the video to show you exactly what it looked like when Rojas stepped off the plane from Colombia into San Diego a few hours ago. He faces multiple federal charges, including cocaine trafficking and narco-terrorism. Rojas, whose alias is Araña, which means spider, made no expression as he was escorted off the plane, shackled at the wrists and ankles. The Drug Enforcement Administration says he is the leader of the Comandos de Frontera, an armed group involved in South Colombian cocaine manufacturing and distribution. I went through the actual federal indictment, which says Rojas knew the drugs would illegally be imported into the U.S. But the U.S. case is only part of this story. He also has a criminal history in Colombia, accused in at least 16 homicides and other crimes. His extradition into the U.S. was put on hold under the prior Colombian president, but the new Colombian president overturned that. In fact, as Rojas was being led in cuffs out of Colombia today, their president stood in front of a podium and pointed and yelled at him. I spoke with federal law enforcement here about just how significant this case is.
3: Cocaine is the lifeblood, not just of the cartels in Colombia, but the vicious Mexican cartels. So this is a huge blow, not just against the Colombian cartels, but the Mexican cartels who bring not just violence to their communities, but overdoses in our communities.
4: We are seeing the benefit of this pressure. We're seeing the reduction in the overdose deaths, like I spoke about. We're also seeing the reduction in the potency of the drugs that we're seeing.
1: Oh, well, that was our Heather Myers reporting. We're so grateful. They got a big one. Heather, I'm sorry we lost the feed there, but thank you very much for your report and excellent work. We'll be right back.

0: Really something, huh? He got nearly 2 million votes. The running mate of Mikey Sherrill, the guy on the right there, Dale Caldwell. And now they want him to resign. His resignation may go into effect any minute. Why? Allegations like this. Staffer once stated that during the event, she observed the LG lieutenant governor ask her friend what she did for a living and how she built her confidence, which Staffer one perceived as a lieutenant governor's way of flirting. And Staffer one was disgusted by it. Unbelievable. At Greg Kelly USA on social media, people are really...
1: Good evening. I'm Mercedes Schlapp. Welcome to the Right Squad tonight.
2: And then up, and then and this is the auto pen because it's right.
1: President Trump and Xi Jinping shared a laugh over President Biden's auto pen portrait at the White House. But it wasn't all fun and games during the Chinese president's visit to Washington. We'll discuss what the two leaders actually accomplished. Plus,
3: adult or sometimes even a juvenile human is being reduced into simply a carrying vehicle for a fetus.
1: Right. Abdul Rachman El Sayed wants us to say his name correctly, but his name for a woman is a carrying vehicle for a fetus. It's going to be hard to top that stupidity for the title of Donkey of the Week. And we've got a special guest here on tonight's episode of The Right Squad. We are moments away from being joined by Republican Senate nominee in Minnesota, Michelle Tafoya. All that and more this hour. We're here with tonight's squad, Yali Nunez and Tim Desher, Curtis Houck and Joel Rubin. We begin with a growing anti-Semitism nationwide, but particularly seen in New York City. Within the past 24 hours following the address to the United Nations made by Israeli Prime Minister Bibi Netanyahu, this sparked anti-Israel outrage among pro-Palestinian protesters who took to the streets to spread anti-Semitic hate. Over 100 protesters in the radical crowd ended up being arrested by law enforcement, including Mamdani allies like New York's DSA nominee Daria Lisa Avila Chevalier and city council members. Hollywood's left-wingers even made appearances and were also awarded silver cuffs by the NYPD, like Susan Sarandon and Hannah Einbinder. Well, let's get right into this with tonight's squad. Joel, I'm going to start with you because I need to understand the psychology of the DSA and these leftists that have this complete hatred, not only towards Israel and Bibi Netanyahu, but also just really pushing this anti-Semitic hate.
4: Yeah, look, Mercy, the psychology is that they want the state of Israel to disappear. They think it's an historic abomination rooted in colonialism and oppression, and they are on the side of righteousness. And so for them, attacking and harassing American Jews comes with the territory. They like doing it. And now the prime minister of Israel is there, and the incitement of Mayor Mamdani and attacking him personally led into this dynamic. And now we see people essentially saying that Jewish Americans should not be participating in our political life if they support Israel, and the Israeli leader should not be in New York, and it's deeply anti-Semitic.
1: Yeah, I mean, we've looked, Yali, at the fact that Mamdani has even called for Bibi Netanyahu to be arrested, and then he realized he doesn't have the authority to do that. So, you know, up to what point is there creating a lot more division on this fight that we're seeing happening between these pro-Palestinian protesters and the Jewish community?
5: Well, Netanyahu definitely fired back on that speech in the General Assembly. And I will say this, what these people need to understand, this is not new. These protests happen all the time when there's a General Assembly taking place. What these people need to understand, there's a 20-point plan that President Trump presented. And actually, Hillary Clinton said in the New Yorker interview that she did not too long ago that it was the only game in town. They need to sit down. They need to review that plan and understand that that is the situation. These are two places that have gone through so much through the years. And if there is a solution and the United States is willing to help, they should take it.
1: Curtis, I want to add, because you've seen the division within even the Republican Party where you have two camps. I mean, you have those that are basically saying Bibi Netanyahu, he's the really the problem behind this war that's happening even in Iran, that they're putting a lot of pressure on President Trump. Do you think that it's just it's one of these issues that will continue to divide?
6: Yes, the woke right, it's metastasizing in the right. It is a cancer that needs to be cut off. And you look at polling, 39% that came out this week, I believe CNN had it, say Israel is either the enemy or unfriendly, the characterization there. Netanyahu had it right in his speech, Mercy, when he said, you know, it's interesting how these people will walk out or the people will be in the streets against Israel, but they won't do that for Iran. Mm. All the different protest movements that have gone after to the women there. And if you're Hakeem Jeffries there, seeing Ms. Chevalier out there, and you end up with a very small majority in the House, these people are going to be deciding whether you keep your job or not.
1: That squad, which is not the right squad, is only getting bigger. Anti-Semitic radicalism didn't stop there yesterday. The controversial left-wing activist Hassan Piker appeared as a keynote speaker at Cornell University.
7: We in this movement are making these changes, and we are going to force our voices to be heard, no matter what. Mm-hmm. It was not the leadership that was able to stop what ICE was doing. It was the people.
8: We see the right wing, they have Ben Shapiro, they have all these people. So how do we as a movement develop more Hassans?
7: Great question. CNN, MS Now, all these other outlets were looking for a Joe Rogan of the left. And they were like, you're the Joe Rogan of the left. You like to work out. I was like, that's not how this works. I have an antagonistic relationship with the Democratic Party. I am independent, truly. If you got a Cornell education and then you work at ICE, holy you're a loser. Like, you're signing up.
1: And he even joined a From the River to the Sea chant.
9: From the river to the sea,
10: Palestine will be free.
9: From the river to the sea,
10: Palestine will be free.
9: From the river to the sea,
10: Palestine will be free.
1: Tim, what's really concerning to me is the fact that the room is jam-packed with students, and they're his followers. I mean, he's almost becoming this kind of, I want to say, like Christ-like figure for the Democrats and the left, the far left, I would say.
11: It's here. I mean, it's here. They are a part of the conversation. This is not a virtue signal. This is not a meaningless gesture. Mercy, that room is packed. This is the quote-unquote future. This is the Ivy League right here, isn't it? Mm-hmm. I mean, and they're packing a room to hear a hateful person speak complete and total ignorance and hatred towards an entire race of people. Joel?
4: Can I add mercy to this? I want to pick up on what Yali said. Yeah. What they are not advocating for is peace. They are not advocating for reconstruction of Gaza. They are not advocating for anything that calls for a two-state solution. They're advocating for the end of the state of Israel and telling Jews that we, and I'll say it as a Jewish American, that we do not have, as a people, the right to self-determination.
11: From river to sea means end Israel,
4: means right? Terminated and a second Jewish genocide.
11: Yes.
1: Well, jumping over to Dearborn, Michigan, a city whose mayor invited Macklemore with open arms, is finding himself in a lawsuit filed by a Christian resident. The Dearborn resident stating in the lawsuit that for too long, the city of Dearborn has been a hostile place for Christians and Jews. Defendant Hamad has taken his hostility to the next level, openly conveying the message that Christians and Jews are not welcome in the city and are indeed second-class citizens. Yali, I got to say, when you're looking at Dearborn, Michigan, you're looking at about 54% of Muslims in that city alone. It's the first Arab majority city. And yet then you're starting to see the minorities, the Christians and the Jews, feeling as if they don't have a place there as their home.
5: And yet, you know, every religion should embrace, you know, other religions as well. So when you're separating that way, when you are putting Christians on a corner, what can you expect for yourself? You know, I think, you know, and with I want to go back for a second to this Hassan Piker and the Ivy League situation, Mercy, because it's truly, truly concerning. These are Ivy League universities. They're having right now numbers that are incredibly concerning when it comes to donations from governments like Qatar, specifically with Cornell. That should concern us.
1: I got it. Yeah. You were
11: going
1: to say.
11: Well, going back to Dearborn, look, this city started out as a place that welcomed all people, all races from all different countries to work in the auto industry. And virtue signal after virtue signal, little thing after little thing, has now led to literally oppressive regime in the mayor's office of infringing the First Amendment. This is how it starts. Like we said, it's here, Mercy. It's,
6: I mean,
11: here.
6: It's a murderer's row of stupid that we're dealing with here. We got Macklemore.
11: No, it's not stupid. It's intentional.
6: They're evil.
11: Not stupid. It's intentional.
12: It's anti-American.
6: Yeah, it's anti-American. That's what it is, because you have all these, you look at the protesters as well that were in New York City. They were joined by you know, the people formerly known as Bradley Manning, the actor formerly known as Ellen Page and Susan Sarandon. I mean, these people are very serious, but yet they're credibly uninformed.
1: Well, you know, what we're seeing, for example, in the case of Michigan, it looks like there's a good chunk of Jewish voters. They're not going to be voting for Abdul.
6: No.
1: All right. The social media team of New York City Mayor Zohran Mamdani is working overtime, glorifying his latest move in what he assumes will end war and bring peace.

0: Planting an olive tree won't do a thing. Joel, I'm a little confused here. Was there anybody Jewish there? I was just asking that question.
1: They're going to make peace with themselves, right? There's no talk about any working together with Jews and Arabs. It's the third video, by the way, I got to say, Mercy, the third video that is very aggressive and very anti-Jewish, anti-Israeli. Mm-hmm. There was a video during the Nakba Day, they call it, where he went to someone who came out of Palestine. She trashed Israel. The second video, he attacked Bibi Netanyahu. So this is not a surprise. This is his mode.
0: Well, I'm not surprised that they didn't have, like, handcuffs there waiting for Netanyahu in New York City. Okay, still ahead.
2: AI is kind of a fancy thing. It's, first of all, it's two letters.
0: Dumb, dumb, dumb. Kamala Harris knows that AI is two letters, but is her new definition of AI more intelligent, or is it dumb enough to crown her Donkey of the Week? But first, she's running for Senate to clean up the rampant culture of fraud in Minnesota. Republican Senate nominee Michelle Tafoya joins the Right Squad.

0: dead. Is justice denied?
1: The last time a Republican presidential candidate won the state was 1972, the year I was born. The last time Minnesotans elected a Republican senator was 2002, the year I got married. And the last time a Republican won a statewide race was 2006, when Tim Pawlenty won a second term as governor. But our next guest hopes to change that trend. She is in a neck and neck race for Senate against current Minnesota Lieutenant Governor Peggy Flanagan, with the latest coefficient poll showing her trailing by just 1 point, 43-42. Joining us now on the Right Squad, Republican Senate nominee for Minnesota, Michelle Tafoya. Michelle, I got to ask you here. You've got the momentum on your side. There is no question. What do you think when you're on the ground talking to the people of Minnesota? What are they telling you?
2: Well, first, I want to know if you have any other big life-changing events coming up this year so we can synchronize, you know, whether it's marriage or you being born with a Republican winning in Minnesota. Listen, what we're hearing on the ground, Mercedes, is really good. Look, people want change here in Minnesota. Fraud has really embarrassed this state. People come up to me all the time and say, we have got to fix this fraud, and people need to be held accountable. Well, one of the people that needs to be held accountable is Lieutenant Governor Peggy Flanagan. Tim Walz, our governor, had the sense to step out of his race for a third term and say, I think this fraud stuff's going to be too much. Peggy Flanagan, on the other hand, seems to want a promotion. I think we give her a pink slip. That's what I'm hearing on the ground. People want accountability. They certainly want their money back. That's probably not going to happen, but we can certainly send Peggy Flanagan packing.
3: You know, Michelle, it's Tim Desher here. You talk about fraud, and it's just been rampant, as we've seen this year. It's been rampant in Minnesota for years. And it's funny, this week, outgoing Governor Tim Walz says he should have done more to stop it. Watch this.
4: Fraud should have stopped it sooner. We didn't stop them. I accept that. I think there does need to be accountability with that. And part of it is that, yep, that's with me. I'll step aside. We'll take responsibility. But I also find it very maddening to me. There's a distinct difference between fraud and corruption. And you don't have to look very far to see corruption.
2: Wow.
3: Fraud and corruption, huh?
2: Big difference. Look, he admitted it. I'm stepping aside. I have to. Peggy should go with him. This is ridiculous. So, again, you know, this equivocating, fraud, corruption. Look, Tim, it's very clear your 8 years were an abject failure. I had someone last night at an event tell me these were the worst 8 years in the history of Minnesota. And I'm hard-pressed to disagree with that. We've seen crime rates go up, test scores go down, the fraud has exploded. And, you know, these things, you can't just look at them in a vacuum, Tim. This was under your administration. So not only should you step aside, everyone should be held accountable, from the Attorney General Keith Ellison, who I hope is not elected in this cycle, and Peggy Flanagan, your lieutenant. That's the very least.
5: Yeah, Michelle, this is Curtis Houck with Newsbusters here. And well, let's talk about the record of your opponent here. You know, Ms. Flanagan, Lieutenant Governor Flanagan is your opponent. She seems to be picking up where Walz left off. So let's go through things here. Last winter, she wore a hijab in a video defending Somalis. We'll play the clip.
6: I am incredibly clear that the Somali community is part of the fabric of the state of Minnesota. I think about my friendship with NIMCO. We've been friends for almost 25 years. And when I think of being part of Minnesota and growing up here, the Somali community has always been a part of my Minnesota. I will continue to stand with the Somali community to be with you and to do all I can to return the friendship and community that the Somali community has shown me.
5: And now, Michelle, you know, one of the things I see at Newsbusters is the left not covering all these insane associations and statements by all kinds of Democrat opponents. As we see here, you have an autism center called Milestone Development Center, whose CEO is Nimco Ahmed. You see there the woman standing next to Flanagan. She's under investigation for massive fraud along with another autism center. And next week, she's attending a fundraiser hosted by Dr. Nathan Comelo. He served as the Minnesota Medicaid medical director since 2020. Though he's not directly implicated, much of the fraud in your state has centered around these Medicaid-funded programs. Do you think Flanagan's associations raised the red flags? Because certainly the news media aren't going to be talking about it.
2: It's astonishing that they're not. We do have a few news outlets here in Minnesota who will cover this, but the major ones will not, and it's infuriating. Yes, I think, you know, look, when you're associated with someone who's under investigation for the fraud that you overlooked, there's a problem there. And this has been 8 years worth. And to suddenly come out as Flanagan has and say, oh, I'm very disappointed by the fraud, that's just not good enough. You were there for 8 years. And by the way, I think it's worth pointing out that Peggy Flanagan, who hates billionaires, became a millionaire while she was lieutenant governor. I have read that her net worth increased by 1,000% during those 8 years that we were paying her paycheck. And in fact, for 20 years, she's been getting a government paycheck. We've all paid her paycheck while she has stood by and let this happen with our tax dollars. That's so problematic. I can't even believe that we're tied in this race.
7: Hi, Michelle. This is Joel Rubin. And I wanted to ask a different kind of a question here, which is about what we see in the Twitter history of Peggy Flanagan. And apparently there was a tweet that she put out that described her as saying that she didn't want to be in Minnesota if she lost. First of all, do you know if that's the case? And second, what are your thoughts on that? And why would a candidate want to say they don't want to be from the state or stay in the state that they want to represent?
2: Well, her tweet, which was deleted, which resurfaced today, said that if Republicans won a particular part of the government office, whether it was governor or the House or the Senate, she was going to leave. So she has accused me of various things. That one is a deleted tweet. It suggests that she's only willing to live in Minnesota under certain circumstances. My understanding is there are quite a large number of deleted tweets that are coming to light now. So, you know, look, if she wants to accuse others of deleting tweets, and I'm perfectly willing to stand up for everything that I've said, then she better be willing to defend her deleted tweets.
1: Michelle, you know what is so refreshing about you? You're an outsider. You've not been in politics. You've been reporting on the sidelines on NFL games, dealing with, you know, the big, tough men in football. And now you're entering into this world of politics. I do have to ask you this. When it comes to these biological men playing in girls and women's sports, you know, you've been in that world. What do you think has to be a priority as a Senate candidate for you to make sure that we protect girls and women in sports?
2: Well, the good news is that there is precedent now from the Supreme Court. There was a ruling about this, and I hope that high school leagues and colleges around the country lean into this Supreme Court ruling that happened that said, look, this is not fair, and it should not happen, and this division should have. Look, you know this, Mercedes. We fought for Title IX. That was to allow women to have an equal opportunity and equal access to sports. And the same year that we celebrated the 50th anniversary of Title IX, we saw a male swimmer, Leah Thomas, enter the swimming pool at the NCAA championships and rob some women of their medals. This was a biological male who got into the pool identifying as a woman. He was about 6'4", and you looked at him on the podium, he towered above all of these female swimmers. It's a question of fairness. It's a question of safety. My goodness, it's a question of common sense. They're asking us to buy into this fiction that men and women shouldn't be differentiated in this way. And I don't care how many hormones you've taken, men and women are chromosomally different. This is just a question of fairness and safety.
3: Hey, Michelle, I got to ask you before we go. It's Tim again here. All right, so as a Lions fan in the NFC North, we hate it when the Vikings are leading, but you are leading in one thing, and that is male cheerleaders. You are the only team in the NFC North and among a bunch of teams in the NFL that have a male cheerleader. I got to say, is this something Minnesota's really want to be leading in?
2: Look, I know what Vikings fans want to be leading in, and that's the win column. And right now they're 2-0. We have a little bit of a quarterback controversy. You know, Kyler Murray got a concussion week one. And so now Carson Wentz steps in and leads the Vikes to this big comeback win. And last week against the Bears, they win again. So we'll see who starts this week. But that's all the Vikings fans care about. Wins and losses, baby. Let's go.
1: Michelle, like 20 seconds here. What is it going to take to get you to the finish line so there is a victory in November?
2: Well, if people want to help, MichelleTafoya.com. Look, we can do this. The fact that we're as close as we are speaks volumes. You mentioned it at the beginning, Mercedes. We've got momentum. We've got people coming to town. Tim Sheehy of Montana, John Thune is coming to town to campaign with me. We're going to push this thing across the finish line.
1: Michelle Tafoya, a wonderful patriot, you know, great candidate out in Minnesota. Let's get to victory here. Thank you so much.
3: I love her, except the fact she's a Vikings fan. I mean, the Vikings.
1: Come on, Tim, it's okay. It's
3: all right. We'll get to it. Anyway, coming up, President Trump wraps up his final day hosting Chinese President Xi here in the nation's capital. And rumor has it, Xi may have become a fan of a world famous song. The only problem? It's one that's censored back home. That's

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1: After three full days of meetings, events, and diplomacy, President Xi's U.S. visit has come to an end. On Xi's final day, President Trump was back at it this morning, greeting him at the White House after last night's state dinner. Trump and Xi then sat down for tea inside the White House before heading down the road to the National Archives, where Xi got a look at the U.S. Constitution, and dear Lord, I hope he took a few notes while he was at it. All in all, a historic visit. President Trump described it as a very productive meeting for both the USA and China. Tremendous things will be happening. Mercy. Look, there's been a lot of media narrative here, and you know how the media narrative starts, and everybody in the audience knows it. You know, one person prints something, and then 1,000 people print the same thing, which is, why is Trump focusing on bringing a communist when he's campaigning against communism and socialism? After watching this, Mercy, I saw that there actually may be some redeeming value to this meeting, and I think President Trump may be the last one laughing.
2: I hope that's the case. Okay. I want to see a lot come, these tremendous things that will be happening. Look, at the end of the day, this is about ensuring that we protect our farmers, or making sure that the U.S. leads on AI. And quite frankly, for us at CPAC and with our Center for Combating Communism, we've come together with a number of faith leaders to basically say, listen, release these imprisoned Christians right now. You have one pastor who is actually a U.S. Lawful permanent resident who has stage 4 cancer. He was in prison for several years, but the communist government has not given him a passport to be released and come to the United States. I got to tell you something. There has to be real negotiations happening where we see the release of several of these Christian leaders who are imprisoned by the Chinese communists. And, you know, I do hope that, that we have good, you know, some really productive results coming out of here. But I got to tell you, I hated seeing that Chinese flag at our at the White House.
1: Yeah, it's really interesting because if you think about this, you know, China is such a market, you know, they're in the market now, and they're not a traditional communist, the way you would think of a communist country to be sort of hermit. You know, they are very participatory in the world economy, except we always forget about the religious oppression that's here that Mercy and CPAC are shining on. You know, being from Cuba, I'm sure you have a lot to say here.
3: With Mercy, it's very strange and very bizarre to see the China flag, you know, flying at the White House. I'll say this. I'm all for diplomatic relations, but we cannot forget who we're dealing with and who we have in front of us. This is the man that is the embodiment of the Communist Party of China. Mm-hmm. You cannot forget this is the man this says on his speeches, I will bash bloody heads against the Great Wall of China for those who bully China. So let's not forget that. Let's keep that into perspective when we're talking to this man, even if we're rolling a red carpet for him.
1: It's a great point. And one of the more memorable moments during the summit came when President Trump showed Xi the White House portrait of sleepy Joe Biden. Here we go. Curtis, I heard Xi laughing, or was he fake laughing, or was he actually laughing? Because I actually think that's pretty funny.
4: I think he probably was actually laughing. Okay, this is the one thing that I think Trump showed him that I'm totally cool with. Walking him over to Marine One and showing him the ballroom construction, the thing that's, you know, that he talks about is national security issues, I was not okay with. I thought that was a huge problem. China is such a scourge. And at the National Archives, they removed a number of things today, including the Treaty of San Francisco, which lays out how the U.S. views Taiwan. So we'll see what the results are, because you're right, soybeans and Iowans, they need relief.
1: Yeah, and Joe, I mean, was this disrespect? Give us a pro-Trump perspective. You don't have to give us that. I want to know, you know, your thoughts on this.
5: I think that mocking the duly elected leader of the United States, President Joe Biden, to a foreign dictator is a bad look for the United States.
1: Fair.
5: She is a dictator, oppresses Muslims, oppresses Christians. Thank you, Mercy, for your advocacy there. He's helping Iran in its war. He's doing nothing to stop the war between Russia and Ukraine. He's threatening our ally Taiwan. There's a long list of deliverables, that could have been had from this summit, but none were achieved, at least none that we know of. I think the president could do better.
4: Propping up North Korea, too.
1: That's a good point. And as President Trump and China's president for life, Xi dined at the White House, a military band marched in. This is amazing. They marched into the East Room, playing a song from Les Miserables. The song, of course, and the musical is about discontented Parisians rising up against a repressive government. And it's been actually banned in China. Watch this.

0: Mercy, I've seen Les Mis five times, fallen asleep every single time.
1: I've
0: fallen asleep.
1: How dare you?
0: I always wake up during that song.
1: One day more. Yeah, what
0: it's a good look, I think, for America.
1: Look, and that's what the people of China, that's what they want. Like, they don't want to be under a repressive regime. We've seen so many, again, of these Christians being persecuted, and it's about time that in this deal, we can see at least 50 of these religious...
0: That took guts for Trump to do that, didn't it? I mean, that took guts.
2: It helps that amazing. Trump's a huge fan of Les Mis as well. You notice that both in China...
1: Broadway.
2: Yeah, both
1: Broadway.
2: China and Iran, there's people in an entire culture that is rich and people want freedom. You have to remember that. Coming up, Judge Judy says, if you hate America, don't let the door hit you on the way out. Cue the liberal media meltdown. Donkey of the Week, that's next.

0: up first, Abdul El-Sayed. He's called football toxic masculinity, and he can't bring himself to call women women. Instead, he has a different name for them.
1: Too often, when government says that you cannot have reproductive care, you are creating a circumstance in which a adult or sometimes even a juvenile human is being reduced into simply a carrying vehicle for a fetus that has not ever breathed air.
0: Oh boy.
2: God.
0: But when it's convenient for their woke agenda, Democrats do seem to know what a woman is and what a man is.
3: One of the challenges we face globally is old men clinging to power. And I say men very deliberately. They're afraid of irrelevance and death. If you put women in charge of every government for like 2 years, and then just kind of saw, all right, how are things going? I have a strong belief that things would, they wouldn't be perfect.
4: But they'd be better.
3: But they'd be better. Yeah. I'm confident about that.
0: Someone should go call Barack Obama in 2007. We should be counting our lucky stars moving on that this woman is not in charge.
5: AI is kind of a fancy thing. It's, first of all, it's two letters. It means artificial intelligence. But ultimately what it is it's about machine learning.
0: Oh, boy. That's Kamala Harris brilliantly describing AI back in 2023. But she apparently has been brushing up on her knowledge of AI. Yeah, apparently she's come up with a more refined description.
6: They're trying to dumb people down with the assumption that people don't have any interest beyond what they've already seen. Think about that.
7: Oh, yeah, the algorithm.
6: Right, but the algorithm suggesting I have no more interest because I'm looking at this yellow flower. I'm only interested in yellow flowers.
7: So here's more yellow flowers.
6: As though my brain can't handle the fact that there may be a pink flower.
7: Right, right.
6: That I might be interested in looking at. Mm-hmm. Right? And so part of it is understanding how the algorithm is manipulating us and figuring out how we're going to psych it out a bit.
0: Oh, she has been unburdened, all right. Finally, it was only a matter of time before some liberal took issue with Judge Judy's interview when she told those who don't love America to get the hell out. Here's a reminder.
8: I consider America my home. America has been good to me. I think that it's the greatest country in the world. If you don't like this country, go somewhere else. Don't come to the greatest country in the world, the most successful country in the world, and say, I want to change it.
0: Well, the cackling coven and hens of The View jumped all over that one. Here's how The View's chief race baiter responded.
9: I heard a lot about me. I have a house. I have been successful, and not a lot about the collective. Because what is success if everyone else isn't successful? What is success if there's racism and if there's classism and people can't afford food and they can't educate their children and
10: but
9: they're gutting the Department of Education?
10: Earth.
9: So that's what I heard. I heard a very selfishness. America is not great for all of its citizens, and you need to be able to point that out. It's not me, me, me. It's the collective.
0: Okay, squad. Who is your donkey of the week? All right, Mercy, lead us off.
11: Oh, definitely the carrying vehicle of the fetus, Abdul El-Sayed. I mean, there's no question. I mean, he was like juvenile human. He must have failed biology, despite the fact that he is apparently a doctor, but not really a doctor. So, you know, can the real Abdul El-Sayed, you know, expose himself in this way? Because he can't even define, not in that way.
2: Oh, sorry. Okay.
11: But he can't even define what, you know, a woman is. And this goes back to just the basics of biology.
0: Yeah, that was a bingo card there of a whole bunch of things.
12: I have to give it to El-Sayed. I mean, humanly, like a human, a juvenile human, like the way he describe things, it's just beyond. And the fact that he's a doctor, you pointed to that, Mercy, it's just unbelievable. So it has to be, I'll say it. You guys, come on.
0: Yeah, Joel.
13: Well, I mean, Judge Judy was right. It's a gross mischaracterization of what she said.

0: Led by Sonny Hostin. You know, being proud of the country doesn't mean that the country is perfect, but you should be proud that you're here and try to fix it. Sonny took it into a whole other direction and basically said the country stinks and that's just dangerous talk. And I feel like that's the donkey.
1: Yeah, I was going to say, Tip.
2: Yeah, well, look, I want all of them to win this week because they're all hypocrites and they're all dumb. But Kamala takes it for me.
1: Kamala,
2: She is absolutely, she's not just the donkey of the week, she's the dummy of the week. any lawyer would have thrown her out of their courtroom if she would have done that analogy with the stupid yellow flowers. It was not helpful. Sorry, lady.
1: I hate to leave the jury deadlocks, but I'm going to go with Joel over there because of Sonny Austin. She came out this week also and admitted that she was a holdout juror in an early 90s trial in which there was a butcher who chopped someone up, boiled them, and fed them to the homeless. She was proud of being a holdout juror in that
0: purple
1: case.
0: Purple ties united.
2: I say they're all donkeys of the week. But anyway, coming up, Stanford University's dining program wanted to add a pinch more of diversity to its advertising. And apparently, AI was the secret ingredient. Ugh. That's next.

0: bin Laden was dead.
1: Stanford University's dining program apparently needed a little more diversity on the menu and used artificial intelligence, that's AI to those of you who don't know, to change the race and gender of one of the students featured in the original school ad. The original photo showed three students, white and Hispanic, and a Hispanic male and one Asian female. You would think that checked enough DEI boxes, but apparently not. The AI edited version turned the Hispanic man into a black female. Yowie. The university has since admitted to the ad being AI generated. This admission comes as the Hispanic student who was in the original photo called out the alteration after the side-by-side of the two images were published in the school's student-run newspaper. Oh, great. A spokesman for the Stanford University group responded to the backlash, stating that, quote, both the alteration and the lack of disclosure in this case violate policies. We are working with residential and dining enterprises to provide additional training and ensure proper review of all materials, end quote. Curtis, wow, I want to spend $75,000 a year to send my student or my daughter to this school, right?
2: Yeah, additional training to make sure it doesn't happen again. Like, like, how do you fix that? Like, how do you tell someone that that was probably a dumb move? I mean, this is so absurd. I mean, yes, Stanford has, like, folks like Condi Rice, H.R. McMaster, Victor Davis Hanson, but otherwise, it's kind of a mess. This is this story is wild.
1: Yeah, this picture. So Jael, I mean, I think that this is an important thing to consider here, especially when people are lining up to get into these places to realize that the rules don't apply to the school that apply to them, right?
3: I don't understand. This is like DEI discriminating against DEI. It's just absurd. How do you replace that? The poor Hispanic guy. How must he have felt? It's ridiculous. This is why people don't take seriously this type of policies, this type of inventions from the Democratic side. Mm. But hey,
1: that is so you go to Stanford, and even if you study, I don't know, one of the subjects that we say we're supposed to pay $100,000 to study, like STEM or whatever. Yeah, $100,000. Yeah, Joel, you know. I don't know if it's worth it if you're putting up with BS like this, Mercy.
4: I gotta say, like, I would love to know I would love to interview the person who made the change, who literally thought, yeah. Because being Hispanic is not diversity enough. But we have to transgender the person, make them into a black, but the Asian survived, which is interesting because we know that the Asians they get kicked out of these universities all the time.
1: Right, because of the race.
5: Asians don't count
4: because of the race. They don't get into these universities. But I got to tell you, it just shows how absurd it all has become. And by the way, I was in my college materials as one of the models back in the day.
1: Wow.
4: And they didn't change me into a man.
1: Did they get your permission to airbrush? Joel, I'm curious.
5: Yeah.
1: No airbrushing for Mercy at all.
4: Ever.
1: Joel, you got to say, I mean, is there a strategy here for the left, or is this just institutionalization gone wild?
5: It's just getting dumber and dumber. I mean, the algorithm failed clearly in this one. And it's offensive. It's offensive to Latino students. It's offensive to me as a parent. I don't want my kid erased if I send them to a school like Stanford because they aren't the bright color. So I think we need the substantive response from Stanford, not just the process response.
4: Well, they're yellow flowers and they're pink flowers. Okay, coming up, an Amazon driver faces off against a couple of hens. We'll tell you who wins this game of chicken.

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1: Last week, we showed you the opposite of a guard dog. This pup didn't want to chase off a burglar. He wanted to make a new best friend. But maybe dogs aren't the best protectors of your home. We think this South Carolina family has it figured out. An Amazon driver in Spartanburg was just trying to do his job, dropping off a package on a front porch when he was confronted by a couple of cackling hens. No, not Whoopi Goldberg and Sonny Hostin. The real life chickens won this game of chicken. Amazon may have prime delivery, but these hens are prime security. Tim, you are just like cracking up. You're like the cackling hen next to
2: me. No, I'm sorry. I have nothing to say other than, you know, good for the chickens, man.
1: Wow.
2: You know, they're providing and, you know.
3: In Miami, there's a lot. Yes,
4: Yes. This wouldn't happen because there's roosters and chickens everywhere on the street. But, wow.
1: You know, Curtis, the roosters are actually really mean. Like, they are super mean. So, I don't know. I've never seen a mean hen.
5: No, I think, you know, the vice president's experimenting, kind of bringing poultry to the vice president's mansion there. I think, you know, more government places could use that, you know, for security.
1: I love this Amazon driver. He's, like, freaking out. He's like, get me out of here.
6: I just see dinner there, you know, running around there. But they are dangerous little creatures, so I wouldn't want to get in their way.
2: Hold on. I think we have gender mixed up on this. Wait, you're saying hens, but I heard the cock-a-doodle-doo. I don't
6: think
2: roosters are the ones that do that.
1: I'm telling you, they are mean. You know, also,
2: yeah, I don't know here, man.
1: Peacocks can be pretty mean too. Beautiful,
6: oh, yes. Dangerous.
4: So beautiful, but very.
1: I don't know.
2: I wouldn't mess with a rooster. I'd mess with a hen, though.
1: I would stick to my guard dog Luna, who is like the very best. But then my little cockapoo, Poppy, she can't kill the fly. All right, that's that. Special thanks to tonight's squad, Yali Nunez and Tim Descher. Curtis Houck and Joel Rubin. We'll see you back here Monday night at 10 p.m. Eastern. Thanks for watching. Have a great American weekend.
7: 5 Carl. Calm down and try to have a good weekend.
8: I will.
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8: Good bye to bye, see you, Carl.
7: Gaza creates absolute mayhem at the UN. 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

0: Welcome to Rob Schmidt Tonight. With the United Nations in New York this week, the mental distortion over Gaza has been on full display, ignoring a threat of arrest from New York's mayor, as ridiculous as that is. Benjamin Netanyahu spoke on Thursday to this pitiful anti-Western global alliance that we fund the bulk of for some reason. Nearly the entire room cleared out. Take a look at this. Look at that. Look at how many of them leave as Netanyahu takes the stage. A reminder of how deranged most of the Western world, or most of the world is, how anti-Western most of the world is, how stupid most of the world is. Most of the world is indoctrinated by cultural Marxism, and we know that, which views the entire world through the lens of oppressor and oppressed. Israelis are white and they are prosperous. They do well in this world. So Israel is automatically an oppressor no matter what the circumstances. Israel is the bad guy, according to everybody that walked out of that speech. No amount of Hamas attacks on Israel will ever change that in the broken minds of the left. It is incredible to see the fury as you look at this video outside the UN. Celebrities joining hands with Marxists screaming for Netanyahu's arrest, or in some cases, far worse than just his arrest. Look at these sad, sad people. Jewish actress Hannah Einbender, one of Hamas's most valuable American surrogates, was arrested alongside actress Susan Sarandon, also local DSA candidate Daria Liza Chevalier, arrested as well. The performative, intentional arrests planned with their agents, planned with their campaigns, doing the bidding of radical Islam, which is just so fashionable lately, isn't it? A terror group that wages consistent attacks on innocent people, then uses the people of Gaza, their people, as human shields when the warranted and deserved retaliation arrives. That's the story. That's the end of the story. But it's a point that must be made again and again, beaten into the minds of the world, as Netanyahu did just yesterday.
1: Hamas used Palestinian civilians as human shields. That it used hospitals, schools, mosques as terrorist command posts. That it stole much of the food we let into Gaza. And while Hamas did everything possible to keep Palestinian civilians in harm's way, often at gunpoint, Israel did everything possible to get them out of harm's way.
0: They steal the food that comes in and then claim that the people are starving. They put guns to people and make them stand there and wait to get bombed in the place where they've just hidden all of their weapons and armory. None of this is contested. Everyone knows this is true. The other side just seems to ignore that. They always, always, always ignore it. They'll never, ever talk about Hamas. You'll never hear the people screaming outside the UN ever talk about Hamas. The naked reality of this war in Gaza that millions of people are ignoring. If there is a genocide that's happening, if we're going to call it a genocide in Gaza, okay, fine. Hamas are the architects of that genocide. Full stop. Incentivized to get as many innocent people killed as they possibly can, because that's their leverage onto the world. Here's more from Netanyahu.
1: We made millions of phone calls. We dropped millions of leaflets. I want to ask you some questions. What genocidal regime gives a million polio vaccinations to the enemy's population? What genocidal regime enables the distribution of 2 million tons of food into Gaza? That's a ton for every person. Accusing Israel of genocide is the greatest lie of the century.
0: It truly is. It's amazing. It's so complicated for people to understand this. It's amazing there's so many people on the other side of this argument, because they have no argument of their own. They just scream and cry and yell and talk about Gaza. And that's their argument. You don't have to be pro-Israel to understand any of this. You don't have to be strong in the Israel camp. You can just be neutral like so many people are. It doesn't change the facts. It's just the way it is. Anyone attempting to claim otherwise is either mentally deficient or a propagandist. Of course, Iran is at the center of all of this. Iran is Hamas. Iran is Hezbollah. Iran is everything that's attacking Israel. claiming that their people, the people of places like Gaza, Jordan, are being terrorized by the Jewish state. Israel's ambassador to the U.S. calling out Iran's hypocrisy right to their face at the U.N. yesterday. It was quite something to see. Offering free internet. Had the box with him. Offering right up to the regime that suppresses information to its own people. Take a look.
2: I thought it's appropriate to give you the Starlink. If you heard the prime minister, it can be very useful for you to allow the Iranian people to get their freedom after what you did to them. So you want to take it and deliver it back to Tehran? It can be very useful for you in Iran. We love the Iranian people, and we pray for the regime change there. It will come that day.
0: Doesn't it tell you the whole story? When one side of this war and this argument is trying to claim victim, but they at the same time will not allow their people to have any information. It kind of makes it obvious, right? Trying to understand the left's position on Israel, you can look no further than Hassan Piker, of course, who's helped indoctrinate loads of people in this country on this subject, moving them in the wrong direction. Here he was last night at Cornell University fuming over Netanyahu's speech, proudly claiming that he was mentioned in the speech, because at the end of the day, all he really wants is attention. And also mocking the university itself for allowing an Israeli soldier to come and speak at the school.
3: The idea that Cornellians for Israel could invite an Israel occupying force soldier, a terrorist, someone who has participated in an organization that is responsible for the murder of tens of thousands of children. Well, Hassan said America deserved 9/11. That's far worse. You can't on the one hand say words are violence and then bring a trigger man of Benjamin Netanyahu to college campus. What message does that send to the student body?
0: All right. And with that, we bring in Jack Posobiec from Turning Point, Ben Ferguson, host of the Ben Ferguson Show. Good to see you guys.
4: Good to see you.
0: Jack, you see, it's such a simple thing to understand what's happening in this war. But this is an information fight that I feel the West is losing. And that's really scary.
5: Well, that's a great point, Robin. And look, what it comes down to is this, is what you just said. It is about the West. It's about Western civilization. Hassan Piker and his ilk are enemies of Western civilization. They see Israel as part of Western civilization. They see the United States. They see all of Europe as parts of Western civilization. They want to tear it down. The reason I'm here in Peoria, Illinois, is because we're celebrating Fulton Sheen, where he was all about building up Western civilization and understood that that's what this global fight was all about.
0: Yeah. Ben, go ahead. Your thoughts.
6: Yeah, look, I think it's great to see Hassan Piker going to a university like this because people need to understand what is actually happening on the left. It also shows that we have free speech, something that, by the way, you cannot do in Iran or many of the countries that he advocates for and supports under communism, socialism, Marxism. You cannot do what Hassan Piker is doing in the United States of America. You cannot have the show that he has. You cannot speak at the venues that he speaks at. You cannot do the events and the campus events that he does. And this is one of those guys who's telling you that America is evil, that Israel is evil, that both of them. This is a guy, by the way, on his own show that says he hates America. There is a montage on the internet of how many different times he said, I hate this blanking country. I hate America over and over again. Same guy that said we deserve 9/11. But again, the things that he does and the way he makes his money in America, he could never do in the countries that he protects and defends, the terrorist organizations, Hamas and Hezbollah. They don't allow this, right? Like they wouldn't let this happen, yet he does it in America while supporting those nations. It's truly amazing to me.
0: Just want to play this from, this is from Cornell last night. I just want to let this play out and just show people how twisted Western minds have become in some cases.
7: Yeah. On that note, if you want to join me in a protest chant, from the river to the sea.
0: So you have this, you know, Jack, you've got this white girl, this imbecile sitting there and she's draped in the keffiyeh and she's screaming from the river to the sea while sitting at Cornell University in the United States. You wish you could just take her and just drop her into that environment for 10 minutes and let her see what it's really like.
5: Yeah, exactly. And ultimately, what they all share together is their hatred of Western civilization. Look, we've got the new book out, Unhuman Socialist Revolution, that's dropping very soon. And that's what this is all about. We walk you through how all these ideologies don't actually connect with the only thing they share is hatred of the West.
0: Yeah.
6: Rob, remember, for the river to the sea, it means annihilating every Jewish person. It means wiping Israel off the map. When you hear the chant, from the river to the sea, it is what Adolf Hitler wanted to do to the Jews. Make sure there was none of them that existed, period. And that is what they were chanting at Cornell. And Cornell says, well, we're in favor of free speech. I'm in favor of free speech. But are you going to allow that to happen where you're calling for the annihilation of your Jewish students at Cornell with no repercussions?
0: Yeah.
6: That is a question they should have to answer, because I promise you, if someone was using those same language towards Democrats or liberals, they'd be losing their minds.
0: Yeah, we saw this show at Columbia, right? Jack Posobiec, Ben Ferguson, good to see you guys. Thanks so much.
6: Good to see you.
0: Major Supreme Court win for election integrity this week. The High Court restoring a Homeland Security program used to identify and clear illegals from the voter rolls. It was a 6-3 decision, as you'd expect. The Systematic Alien Verification for Entitlements, or SAVE, database was modified in a Trump executive order back in March, instructing DHS and Social Security Administration to create systems that would allow state and local governments to verify the immigration status of voters. Democrats sued to stop that. Yes, they sued to stop that. And they were granted an injunction by, no surprise, a foreign-born Biden judge whose name is actually Sparkle Suknanen months ago. Yes, these are the people that are judges in your country now. Ketanji Brown Jackson was enraged at the loss in the Supreme Court this week, saying the harm caused by burdening or disenfranchising even a few lawful voters, this is where they always go with this, right, outweighs the non-existent harm that the government experiences when it is prevented from taking an action that it likely lacks the authority to take. Very interesting wording there from such a political Supreme Court justice. Jeffrey Clark, Vice President of Litigation at the Oversight Project. Didn't we just learn that there's tens of thousands of illegals on the voter rolls in this country? I mean, that was a story that just popped up this week. And what did you make of Ketanji's reaction to the vote?
4: Sure. Rob, thanks for having me. Yes, we've been seeing more and more stories about all the illegals on the voting rolls. We've seen New Jersey admit that they were added to the system. For instance, even Mikey Sherrill, you know, an intelligence community background person, Democrat, had to admit that. I think Ketanji Brown Jackson's dissent is embarrassing. And I think that she really doesn't have a leg to stand on. So, Rob, just to set the stage for this. The plaintiffs, the Democrats, basically, and their aligned parties were arguing that under three statutes, this information in the SAVE program couldn't be augmented by the Social Security database, so you could see info in the Social Security system about who's an illegal alien or not. And they made three arguments. They said it violated the Privacy Act. They said it violated some confidentiality provisions in the Social Security Act. And they said it violated the Administrative Procedure Act. The problem with all of those arguments is that all of the provisions they rely on were turned off in an immigration-specific statute called IRIRA or IRIRA, depending on how you want to pronounce the acronym. Mm. And it says that all of those laws are turned off, notwithstanding any other law. Basically, the federal government can give information to the other federal agencies and to states. And that information can be used essentially to identify illegal alien voters. And so in light of that, I don't really understand her dissent.
0: Right. I don't understand either. I mean, it's they always go to the same place, right? It's that that you're going to kick some legal voters off the rolls. And that's where they always run to, because in their minds, we can have absolutely no system of verification for anything because some innocent voter might lose their right to vote, which is not going to happen. But if you want to have really loose elections that benefit your party, that's where you have to go. I got 10 seconds. Go ahead.
4: So just on that argument, the argument is there'll be people who just became naturalized, but the databases haven't caught up with them. In that respect, right, like they're going to be notified and they have the chance to prove that they're citizens. So
0: exactly.
4: It's a phantom concern, Rob.
0: It's a phantom concern. But if you want to have If you want to have elections that way, if you don't want them secure for political reasons, then this is exactly what you would say. Jeffrey Clark, good to see you. Thanks so much. Democrats fuming over Trump's red carpet for China's president. But recall, these same people scrubbed San Francisco of all the feces and needles for the same guy just a few years ago. Steve Hilton is next.
8: Is artificial intelligence taking over our jobs? Meet the very first AI-generated actress. Tilly Norwood is here.
9: Hello, I'm Tilly.
8: And we'll answer your questions Sunday.

0: nation, but lost to Walter Mondale.
1: All right, welcome back. A lot of fury for the president for rolling out the red carpet for Xi Jinping these last couple of days. The Democrats claiming he's bowing to yet another dictator. These same people, though, we should point out, had no criticism at all when Joe Biden greeted Xi at the 2023 APEC summit in San Francisco with a rolled out red carpet. Obama White House did exactly the same thing. And Xi visited the city by the bay, we should point out, during its absolutely the worst years of San Francisco. The city was a toilet, needles, homeless, feces. Democrats cleaned all of that up for a Chinese dictator to come to town, and then they let it all go back to hell as soon as the communist leader departed, just to really reveal what they think about the people that actually live in this country and pay for this country. So never forget that. Steve Hilton is a Republican candidate for California governor, joins us now. I will never forget when they cleaned up San Francisco just for him, and then immediately let it all fall apart as soon as he left. These are the people complaining about the president and Xi Jinping this week.
2: I know. I mean, they have complete contempt for the people who actually have to live with the consequences of their crazy ideology, yeah, and their incompetence. They don't care. And this is what you get from one party. It's actually very similar in a way to Chinese. You know, it's a good fit. One party rule. Authoritarianism. That's actually the way things go in California when they haven't got a challenge. But they do have a challenge this year, and that's why they're getting pretty flustered, a lot of these Democrats,
1: as they should be
2: right now.
1: As they should be. L.A.'s mayor, Karen Bass, communist herself, says at this point there's no even need for a gubernatorial election that you're in November. Take a listen to this.
3: That's why the governor's race right now is over. Our governor's name is Javier Becerra. Mm-hmm. You don't need an election on November 3rd. A Republican cannot win in this state. And yet, a Republican with a British accent?
4: Oh, I know, right?
1: Look at these three just laughing it up. I mean, how disgusting is that to say? A Republican cannot win in this state. They're just so arrogant.
2: They're so arrogant, and they've nothing to be arrogant about. Let's just look at every way that is so offensive and ridiculous. First of all, these are the people that never stop lecturing us about democracy, how much they care about democracy, except when it's about their power. That's actually all they care about. Secondly, going on about people's accents, I think they call that xenophobia when it's directed at a group that they actually care about. So that's ridiculous. But here's the thing. I actually saw that clip. It was from a local news reporter showed it to me as soon as it came out. We happened to be doing an interview after an event that I did to announce my plan to ban street vendors in California. We were walking around L.A., Karen Bass's L.A., in the space of 5 minutes doing this interview, you saw passed out people, zombie drug addicts. And then he showed me this clip. And I turned around and said, she needs to clean up her city. And then right behind us was a trash can overflowing with trash. That's the symbol of Karen Bass. She says a Republican can't win. 2 million people have left California in the last 7 years. They're not fleeing Trump. They're fleeing Karen Bass and the Democrats. And they're moving to states run by Republicans where taxes are lower, costs are lower, the streets are cleaner and safer, and the business climate is more positive. That's why I'm confident we can actually win here this year.
1: But, you know, what's funny is that all those people leaving just shores up their power even further. All the change agents that would vote against them leave, and that gives them an advantage, which is so disgusting when you think about that, that you can drive the people that would oust you from power, you can drive them away and have a better shot at holding on to that power. It's so gross. Spencer Pratt's had a lot of comments about what's happened to the electorate in your state. It's so disappointing. LAX, the opening of a 2-mile automated people mover, has been delayed again. $3.3 billion was the price. Just 2 miles, $3.3 billion. Supposed to open 3 years ago. Then they're saying next month. Now they're pushing it off till next year. Your state is so overflowing with incompetence in every single corner. There has to be a way out of this.
2: There is. I mean, I'm speaking to you from Bakersfield right now. We just drove down the 99 highway through the Central Valley, all along a monument to their grotesque incompetence. The infrastructure for high speed rail that was promised to be open in 2020. Now they're saying 2040. $200 billion over budget. Here's the thing, Rob. Some people look at these polls that are coming out from the establishment pollsters and still say there's a big gap between me and Becerra, the guy who's running against me. Those polls assume the same kind of Republican turnout we've had for 20 years. But something's happening in this election. We've got voter ID on the ballot. There's tremendous energy everywhere we go. Polls that assume a higher level of Republican turnout, the gap is not 25 points or 20 points. It's 8 points, 10 points. We are closing in on these people. And I think we really do have a shot. It's not going to be easy. I've never said that, but it's not over. This is a winnable race if everyone who wants change in California actually shows up and votes for it.
1: Show up and vote. It can be done. It takes showing up. It really, really can be done if you show up. Steve Hilton, good to see you. Thanks so much.
2: Thank you, Rob. Good to see you.
1: Homeland Security reveals rent is plummeting in cities where ICE has been doing heavy work. A reality check for the

0: nomination, but lost to Walter Mondale.
1: All right, welcome back. Homeland Security revealing that rent prices are dropping quite quickly in cities where ICE has been handling some pretty heavy deportations. Texas accounted for about a quarter of ICE arrests in July and posted the country's sharpest rent drops. San Antonio down 4.8%, Austin down 4.3%, Dallas and Houston down around 3% as well. Those are big cities, and those are substantial numbers in big cities. Other major cities in other states, New Orleans is down 8%, Nashville down 5.3%, Phoenix down 4.2%. It's simple. It's supply and demand. When you remove millions of people that don't belong in this country, housing becomes more available. Housing becomes cheaper. It's very simple economics, unless you are a brain-dead celebrity.
2: Buddy, listen, the reason why, you know, people can't afford a house is not because of some illegal immigrant who's making less than minimum wage. I mean, that is right. Basic math, okay? And there's a finite amount of money. Okay, so if one person is taking 90% of it, eventually, you know, people have to live under a bridge.
1: It's fine. It's simple math. So he says it the other way. Is the only reason that houses are very expensive and rent is very expensive right now illegal immigrants? No. Are they a part of the equation? Absolutely. You dump 10 or 15 million new people into a country, the upward pressure that puts on the cost of housing, again, very simple, basic economics, not that comedians study this stuff very often. A Federal Reserve study from earlier this year disproving what Bill Byrd just said, an increase in unauthorized immigrant worker flows equal to 1% of a local area's initial employment, increased local housing prices by 2.2%, increased local rents by 1.4%. Again, it's an equation. There's many parts of it, but this is something. Joseph Edlow, Director of U.S. Citizenship and Immigration Services, joins us now. It's pretty simple, right? There's a lot of people in this country that shouldn't be in this country. If they were all gone, I'd love to know how much rent would go down.
3: I'm sure it would go down tremendously, but it's not just the housing market. We also have to address the cost of health care, the cost of public services, and all of that goes into the illegal population that we're seeing here. That's why we have gone so far in making sure that public charge is something that our officers consider when making determinations. We don't want people who are not going to be self-sufficient when they're in this country.
1: Absolutely. Washington Post reporting that Trump deputies have denied more than 440,000 asylum requests during this second term. That's more than the previous 8 years combined. Asylum was meaningless in this country under the last administration. It basically meant anybody that was poor and came from a poor country was now eligible for asylum, which was just a travesty.
3: It was terrible. For 4 years, anyone who came across, as you said, was an economic migrant. That is not, in any statute that I've ever read, a basis for asylum in this country. But yet the Biden administration said, come on in. We're going to give you a work permit. We're going to give you all this time, all this funds to be able to move forward with this claim. We are making it clear that people who are actually afraid to go back to their country can seek asylum, but that's where it stops.
1: It's all it ever was. If you need to be rescued from a country that's persecuting you, that might kill you, that's what asylum was. It was never that, oh, the poor of the world are allowed to just come into our wealthy country and take from us. That is a suicidal policy, rapidly suicidal policy. One more for you. Federal prosecutors, North Carolina, pursuing multiple people fraudulently obtaining U.S. citizenship, including one named Shah Bahadur Ghali from Bhutan, who had committed sex crimes against a child in Charlotte, North Carolina for 4 years, later pleaded guilty to, and then fraudulently obtained U.S. citizenship by making false statements, including denying that he had committed any crimes or offenses. Tell us about your work in this area.
3: I'm exceedingly proud of what we're doing in the denaturalization space. We are going back and looking at cases that years ago we had started going through this process to find people that had wrongly and fraudulently claimed things in their asylum, in their naturalization applications. We are now with the support of the Department of Justice, actually bringing those cases to federal judges and getting people removed, getting people denaturalized so that they cannot continue this travesty of justice. Frankly, I want people to understand that if you've committed fraud in this process, and I don't care where you are, you could be a naturalized U.S. citizen, but if you committed fraud in getting that naturalization, you are not safe, and we will find you, and we will bring charges against you.
1: Joseph Edlow from USCIS. Good to see you. Thanks so much.
3: Great seeing you. Thanks.
1: Democrats are hyping AOC for president, but are they really thinking this through?

0: Osama bin Laden was dead.
1: We'll be speaking a lot. I think our farmers are going to be very happy. A lot of very positive things happen. America is very happy about this visit, and I'm sure China is very happy also. Great things for both countries, and it's been just very, very productive.
2: All right, so the Chinese President Xi Jinping heading back to China after a three-day state visit in Washington. The president says American farmers are going to be happy as these negotiations move along, calling his meetings with Xi very, very productive. Trump adding on Truth Social, the meeting was one of friendship, strength, and success for both China and the USA. More meetings are to come. There'll be one in China, the president going there, and Xi will come back and go to Miami here as well. Before leaving Washington, the president, Melania, showed Xi and his wife around the National Archives, giving Xi a glimpse of the Declaration of Independence, showing these things to a communist leader. Very interesting. Also, our Constitution. The funniest moment of the week, though, was the president showing Xi Jinping Joe Biden's official portrait on the Presidential Walk of Fame, which is, of course, just a picture of an auto pen.
3: This is the auto pen.
2: Dr. Michael Savage is the host of Savage Nation. It's good to see you, sir. He gave him a bald eagle statue at the state dinner last night. We watched that live on the show, which I think is so interesting. Take a listen to this.
1: As the leaders of our two nations, President Xi and I both understand that we represent different systems, but the ties between our people endure, and we've never gotten along better.
2: You know, you give the Chinese leader, you know, it's like the symbol of freedom you give to the communist leader of China. And the left, of course, is so angry because he rolled out this red carpet for him, which is just a negotiating tactic, right?
4: It's idiotic, Rob. Thanks for having me. You know, whatever Trump does is wrong to these idiots. This is what got to me. What should he have not done? Not met Xi, because he went out and met him at the airport on the tarmac. Instead of making Xi come to him in the White House, they went crazy. They started screaming, a breach of protocol, showed weakness. Absolutely wrong. This is Trump's method of negotiating, number one. Number two, he showed diplomacy, not antagonism. In other words, if you have a guest, an important guest, coming to your house to dinner, do you have to wait for them to ring the bell to open the door? Go out in the driveway and you greet the guy. You shake his hand. You show him that he's welcome. You want him to be there. And what he did here, it was Donald Trump 100% in this meeting saying, we're glad to have you. Let's make a deal, instead of being antagonistic and hostile. I mean, that's the whole point. And yet the media, no matter what Trump does, is wrong. Everything is wrong. It's crazy, Rob. That's the whole thing to me.
2: I still remember how much. I remember when they cleaned up San Francisco just for Xi Jinping to show up, and they couldn't have cared less about making it a nice city for the people that live there. But they made it sparkle for Xi, and then they let it go back to hell as soon as they left.
4: I remember when Feinstein did that exactly. I couldn't believe it. The city was suddenly livable for 2 days. They cleaned all the homeless who were so sacred before that. Cleaned up the garbage, the tents, and the avenues from the airport right into San Francisco. Well, like out of Potemkin Village, you know, for that particular meeting. That was Dianne Feinstein. Yeah, that's what
2: they left at its best, right?

0: We've heard this story for a while now. The U.S. ambassador to China, David Perdue, on CNBC this morning said this about Trump's discussions with Xi regarding Iran.
1: We made it very clear to them weeks ago that, you know, any help that they would give Iran, whether it be direct or indirect, whether it be intelligence or parts or military equipment, was totally unacceptable. President Trump made that very clear again yesterday. This is an ongoing drumbeat that we have made very clear to them. President Xi and President Trump have agreed that Iran will never have a nuclear weapon. They also agreed to open up the Strait of Hormuz and that no one ever would be allowed to have tolls inside that strait. We've seen progress. We've seen evidence that they have listened to us. They pulled some things down. And we have evidence that they pay attention when President Trump talks about this particular issue.
0: Now, there's a lot of things that the Chinese do directly against our interests. They treat us like enemies. What'd you make of that?
2: Well, but you don't have to punch them in the face every time you talk to them. Sometimes you can make a better move by negotiating with them. Trump is a negotiator. Trump is a businessman. Trump knows how to schmooze people. And it's a word maybe people don't understand, which is, what's the old phrase? You can attract more bees by using honey instead of vinegar, whatever it is. So Trump is a salesman. He was selling Xi. He wants peace, not war. That's a good thing. I don't understand why the media can't ever give him credit, even for the simplest thing. Yeah. Moreover, what they said and what is actually negotiated, we'll never know really what they discussed. But something else happened yesterday, Rob, which we all know about. Netanyahu, on the very same day of this dinner, gave his speech in New York, which was a rather, you know, aggressive, hostile Netanyahu-like dinner. But he said something that rang in my head, which was, you're going to be surprised by what happens very soon in Iran. So I think that China and the U.S. made a deal about Iran that we'll never know about or may know about in the future that is going to come out in the next few days. And I think that was one of the major subtexts of this particular power meeting between two of the most powerful men on the planet.
0: Yeah, we would make a nice deal for China if you help us get this regime out of power in Iran. Something to that nature would be lovely to find out as it was the culmination of these meetings. It'd be nice to see that. Dr. Savage, good to see you.
2: Thanks for having me, Rob. I think we have good news coming, not bad news.
0: I hope so,
2: too. That's what I think.
0: Yeah.
2: Thanks for having me.
3: There are a lot of people who would like you to run for president in 2028.
4: Are you going to run for president?
5: I mean, I'm focused on winning the midterms. I haven't ruled out the possibility.
6: Is that a no for the White House and the Senate?
7: I mean, for this year, absolutely. You know, I think I'm pretty open about the fact that I'm leaving all my options open.
0: Giggling AOC says she's leaving her options open for a political future. She froze the egg. She dumped the boyfriend. She's got big plans. Kicking off her New York tour in Buffalo this week, a reporter asked if the trip to Buffalo meant to help her make the decision on whether or not she's running for Senate, going to take Schumer's job, or is she just going to run for the White House?
8: Are you hoping that this trip helps inform whether you run for Senate?
7: You know, I think truly and genuinely, my highest priority right now is ensuring that we protect the Democratic seats in the House of Representatives. None of that is going to matter if we do not protect our majority in the House of Representatives.
0: Interview with the New York Times reporting that AOC isn't going to make up her mind on a presidential run until after the midterms. A paper cheerleading for her, as they would, writing her gender, her ethnicity, her eggs, her movement, her moment. That's the New York Times. AOC then teased the Times, telling them life doesn't wait for you to be ready for these things. Sometimes life just makes things ready for you. Also Hedges saying, I happen to be a woman and I, you know, happen to be Latina. And I think there's a conversation about electability, and I don't shy away from those realities. Dick Morris's new op-ed claims AOC is in actually a good position to win the nomination, and Dick joins us now. I think, honestly, maybe the best chance that the GOP has in 2028 would be if Vance or Rubio goes up against someone like AOC.
9: It would be a total wipeout.
0: I would think.
9: But the Democrats will choose their nominee from the primaries.
0: Yeah.
9: And AOC brings a passion and a commitment to those primaries that the socialists on the left really want.
0: Yeah.
9: They want blood. They want guts. They want aggression. And AOC really gives that to them. Let me just say a word about Trump and China. I think the key purpose of this visit was for Trump to look statesmanlike and to be peace-oriented.

0: and to show that he gets along with China and can have a world without war. If he's able to make progress on Iran, that's good. If he made progress on farm exports, that's good.
1: Right.
0: But the main thing is to show him as the peacemaker, show him as the president.
1: Right.
0: And I think he did that nicely.
2: You're optimistic about the midterms. I want to show you this from Mark Halperin, his reporting this week. You know, Halperin, of course, broke the news on Newsmax that Joe Biden was stepping aside back in 24 during the 2024 election cycle, right when we were at the RNC, actually. He broke that news. Now reporting that he sees the possibilities the wheels are coming off for Trump, swimming against the tide of a blue tsunami that he says is as big as Connecticut, says unpopular war and high consumer prices. No way to win a midterm, he adds. Trump's approval rating are in the toilet, fueled by lost support from key groups like young men, women, Hispanics, and independents. I talked to Trump supporters. I talked to people that vote for him. They don't feel great about the midterms. You have a different perspective, though.
0: Yeah, that's just reflecting the media's reporting.
2: Yeah.
0: That's talking about how horrible it is. Zogby shows his polling shows Trump 4 or 5 points up from last month. And you got to realize that when people say they have a favorable or unfavorable opinion of Trump, the guy that does this right is John McLaughlin, Trump's pollster. He says, you approve of Trump or not? And then he says, of those who may not approve, he says, do you disapprove of everything about him? Or do you sometimes like his policies, but dislike his temperament and his personality?
1: Right.
0: And 36% hate everything about him. But 14% like his policies.
1: Right.
0: Don't like the personality.
1: Right.
0: And that is up to 48 or 49, which is enough for him to win.
1: Right.
0: And since he's not on the ballot in the midterms, but the party is and the policies are, it should be to his advantage.
1: Yeah.
0: And I think with the economy doing as well as it is, with the UN meetings yesterday or this week, and with Trump having this unbelievably strong achievement on immigration of zero immigrants coming, illegal immigrants coming in, I think he's going to win.
2: Okay. All right. We'll see what that's made of. All right, Dick, thank you so much. Appreciate it. Coming up here, The View's Sonny Hostin responds to Judge Judy's incredible comments from this week, comments that we love. That's coming up next in News from the Left.
3: What is success if everyone else isn't successful? What is success if...

0: You're watching An American Moment.
1: Welcome back. Time now for News from the Left. Earlier this week, Judge Judy went viral for very patriotically telling America's haters that this is the greatest country in the world, and if you don't like it here, you need to just leave. Of course, the ladies over at The View were offended by this. Take a listen.
2: I heard a lot about me. I have a house. I have been successful, and not a lot about the collective. Because what is success if everyone else isn't successful? What is success if there's racism and if there's classism? So that's what I heard. I heard a very selfishness.
1: I hear an idiot. And this is a woman that makes millions of dollars saying, what is success if everyone else is not successful? So now everyone in society has to be successful for one person to live a good life. That's the bar. When are you going to give away all your money, Sonny Hostin? Why doesn't anyone mute these people? Why does this show continue on? This is such terrible television from such terrible people indoctrinating the housewives of America every single day. Awful. Next up, Jen Psaki, idealizing the role of the media in this country. Take a listen.
3: It's about Trump and the White House wanting to shape who the media are, who get to cover them and make it fully sycophants. The press is there to question, they're there to test, they're there to hold power to account. And I know that from doing probably thousands of briefings in front of press who were asking difficult questions.
1: Difficult questions. Let's not forget that they gave Joe Biden note cards that had the name and the face of the reporter and the question which they would be asking to the president of the United States. She has a lot of aspirational talkings about the media, how powerful and how good it is for somebody that worked the system so well. Next up, a beauty from former President Obama.
4: Even when I was president, I sometimes fantasized. If you put women in charge of every government for like 2 years. I have a strong belief that things would, they wouldn't be perfect.
5: But they'd be better.
4: But they'd be better. Yeah. I'm confident about that.
1: Women in charge of every single government in the world, and he's confident they'd be better. These are the kinds of things that you have to say as a Democrat. You have to say ridiculous comments like that to be accepted in the group now. How embarrassing. And finally, child indoctrinator Miss Rachel says the Christian thing to do is to continue wasting money by pouring it into fraud-ridden entitlements.
6: Let's be a more right. Christian nation and take away SNAP benefits. Let's make more and more money and not help others. And let's deny people's health care. It's like, but the SNAP thing, I mean, that just breaks me. You're going to complain about a child having enough food? If somebody wants to get Cool Ranch Doritos with their SNAP, get a birthday cake and Cool Ranch Doritos.
1: Mm-hmm. $10 billion in SNAP fraud found, by the way, but we should just continue to dump money into it. Can't look at anything like that. Next up, a lesbian bar in Massachusetts taking serious heat after finally dropping.

0: through this together.
1: And finally tonight, a Massachusetts lesbian bar infuriating the woke queer community after ending its mask mandate, indoor mask mandate, on Saturdays only. The Last Ditch Bar attacked online, one person saying, "Just say you're being complicit in a mass disabling event and get it over with." Another commenting, "I hope your venue gets firebombed for robbing my fellow immunocompromised people of their Saturday plans just to scrape extra revenue from ableists." The bar apologized. It didn't work. One owner remains trying to carry it. Her partner's ditching the bar, one to be a drag performer. The other one went to clown school. This is a real bar. We'll see you back here on Monday.
2: All right, we are less than 40 days away from the midterms, and I hate every single poll that's out there right now, but there is a reason for that, and I'm going to tell you tonight. Good evening, and welcome back to Finnerty. Glad you're here. Happy Friday. I'm Rob Finnerty. And ever since this moment right here, ever since Donald Trump came down that golden escalator, the polling industry has been dying a slow Trump death. It didn't start with Trump, but the beginning of the end definitely started with Donald Trump. And now the polling industry is in an absolute free fall. Do you remember right before the 2016 election when one poll had Hillary up by 13 points? 13 points, and she lost the election. And then there was that NBC Wall Street Journal poll, the Wall Street Journal, which is owned by the same guy who owns Fox News, that had Hillary up by 11 points. 11 points, and she lost. Then there was that Monmouth poll that had her up by 12 points. And then there was another poll right before Election Day, literally, that had Hillary opening up a, quote, commanding 11-point lead over Donald Trump. There it is right there. And I show you all of this because these polls weren't just like a little bit off. They were completely off. And then this happened.
3: Right now, a historic moment. We can now project the winner of the presidential race. CNN projects Donald Trump wins the presidency.
4: The apparent winner.
5: And I can only say
4: that would make Trump the president elect.
6: That was Donald Trump, the 45th president of the United States.
7: Donald Trump, the businessman, real estate mogul, and reality TV star, taking to the stage there as the next president elect of the United States.
2: Trump won the election, and he has said even he was surprised because he was looking at the polls, too. But the polling business keeps on going like, sorry about that, guys, and then on to the next election. And then we got to 2024, and the Des Moines Register came out with a poll 3 days before the election that had Kamala winning in Iowa by 3 points. And the media used that as proof that Kamala was going to win the election, even though Trump would win Iowa by 14 points, meaning they were off by 17 points. Think about that. And we're seeing this all happening again right now. A terrible poll came out with some Democrat in the lead, and CNN goes on the air and tells people that the election is over, just like this.
8: The two candidates are on the road as the last polls that we are expected to see before Tuesday show an exceptionally tight race with toss-ups across nearly every single swing state. I have new reporting tonight on how those numbers out of Iowa that came last night delivered a gut punch to several people inside Donald Trump's orbit, with many asking, could he really be running this behind Harris in the deeply red state that he won twice?
2: Toss-ups? Toss-ups, Caitlin, what are you talking about? Trump would win Iowa by 14 points. He also won every single battleground state, and nobody talks about this. This is why I hate the polls. And the media, they still treat them like the gospel truth every time one comes out, even though they are usually all wrong. I do it. We all do it because when somebody asks who's going to win an election, the polls at this point are really all we've got. I don't know. Look at the polls. But clearly that needs to change because almost every poll out there, amazingly, always seems to have the Democrat winning. Have you noticed this? It's happening again right now. We're 40 days away from the midterms. All these polls have Democrats winning. They might win some of these races. They're not going to win all of them. But if you're a Republican, you're probably pretty depressed. You might even stay home on Election Day and not vote because the polls are so bad. We've seen it before. You ever think maybe the left is doing that on purpose, doing this on purpose?
0: A brand new CNN poll shows President Trump at a record low in terms of his approval rating. But that only tells part of the story, because as bad as that sounds, there might be worse.
2: Oh, okay. So you don't say, CNN. According to a CNN poll, well, then it must be true. Do you think it's a coincidence that Abdul Al-Sayed is winning right now, according to the polls in Michigan, and Troy Jackson, the guy who had kids with his cousin, is winning in Maine, and James Talrico, the guy who thinks God is non-binary, is winning in Texas? And wouldn't you know it, the polls even have Democrats winning in Iowa again right now, too. What a coincidence. Meaning the liberal media are doing exactly what they did in 2016, exactly what they did in 2020, and exactly what they did in 2024. And millions of people are falling for it all over the country, all over again, falling for people like this.
5: I wanted to ask if you stand unequivocally against the IRGC, against the Islamic Republic of Iran that has killed 50,000 protesters, Abdul.
9: But my worry is when one decides that we are going to go in and take out the leadership of a foreign government. Because here's what happens. A lot of times that frustration gets used to justify corporate interests that have a real stake in the natural resources in a particular country. See what I mean?
2: A guy who wants to be a senator who will not condemn Iran. A Muslim candidate who will not condemn Iran. Americans in Michigan, one of the most American states in America, are falling for a guy who will not condemn Iran out loud. That's a problem. And Americans in Michigan are also falling for a guy who thinks the American auto industry is a cancer. Again, this is Michigan, home to the American auto industry.
10: As one person making an argument to me that I probably agree with, are like cars are the modern day cigarette. They're like this, like, why do we do it this way?
2: But again, according to the polls, that guy is in the lead. The guy who thinks the American auto industry is a cancer. According to the polls, of course. There was another poll this week, a much darker poll. I actually think that this tells you everything you need to know about Democrats, about the people who think people like Abdul Al-Sayed, again, a Muslim man who would not condemn Iran, should be anywhere near the United States Senate. I've got questions about that. In a poll that came out this week, and for some reason, this poll makes a whole lot of sense to me. I trust this poll. According to 683 Democrat voters, 87% say they want Donald Trump to be impeached for a third time. 84% say he is unfit for office. 55% hope he dies in his sleep. Again, these are your friends, your neighbors, in some cases, your family members. Imagine a pollster calling you up on the phone out of the blue and asking you if you want the sitting president to die in his sleep. Imagine what kind of person you'd have to be to say yes. 55% said yes, which is a symptom of something much darker happening on the left, something you can see with their candidates if you're willing to look. Here is Michigan's own Abdul Al-Sayed reacting to a very simple question, but watch him here and look at the anger that's boiling right beneath the surface.
11: Who was the president we were uncommitted to? Is Vice President Harris the same as President Biden? Wait. Was Vice President Harris running for president at the time we were uncommitted? Answer the question. I mean, ask a fact-based question, and then I'll answer your question. So we were uncommitted to President Biden, and then he did what? What did he do? No. What did he do? You're asking a question based on false premises, so I'm just getting you to clarify your premise. What did he do? He dropped out of the race, correct? And then there was a new person running for president, right? So factually, is the premise you're basing this question on actually a real premise?
2: That is an angry, angry person right there. And once you see this, it's hard to miss it. And once you see what's really happening with so many of these polls, it's hard to take any of them seriously again. With us now, Zeus Political Index founder Patrick Allocco and pollster and founder of McLaughlin & Associates, Jim McLaughlin. Appreciate you both being here. Patrick, what do you think is the future of the polling industry?
12: Rob, first, if I was sitting home watching this tonight instead of on the show, I would have texted you amen for everything you're saying.
2: Thank you.
12: and your conclusions. Where I think it's headed, instead of asking 500 or 1,000 people what they think, AI's already looking at what millions of people are actually doing. What are they searching for? What issues suddenly matter to them? Is affordability breaking through? Healthcare, immigration? Importantly, which voters are showing that behavior? Are they younger voters, women, men, different regions, different demographic groups? AI allows us to detect those patterns before they necessarily become the story of the day. Hmm. That gives us a much better chance of understanding the electorate that's actually going to show up and vote on election day.
2: I agree with that. I think AI could take this over. Jim, I don't know if you're going to like that. You've been in this business for decades. What do you think needs to happen? Because this keeps happening and polls are now off by 10, 15, 20 points in some cases.
13: Yeah, and you can see exactly why they're off the way they are. I mean, look at just what happened in New York the other day where, you know, the polls, there were two polls came out. One is Siena, which, by the way, has the governor's race there between Bruce Blakeman and Kathy Hochul in single digits. And that same poll at the same time last time had had Lee Zeldin down by 17 points. So it's significantly closer than it was last time. Meanwhile, all the left-wing media is running with the Quinnipiac poll, which is flat-out wrong, that has Kathy Hochul up by 17
2: right.
13: because it fits their narrative. Which you're exactly right about, we report about polls way too much. 98% of what I do, what Patrick does, never sees the light of day. We use these polls not to predict the outcome of elections, but to get our candidates in position to actually win these elections.
2: Yeah.
13: So what's happened is the media is using these to sell their left-wing narrative.
2: Jim, I agree with that. Jim, do you agree that AI could be used in the next? I mean, I think polling has maybe the 2028 election left, and then maybe the 2030 yep. midterms, and then I think it's done for good. I think AI is going to take over and do a better job.
13: Yeah, we're already using it. And look, the problem is data collection. You know, when you actually collect the data, we use it to aggregate it, to help us analyze the data.
2: Yeah.
13: But it's still the best way to do data and to have the most up-to-date data is to talk to people directly.
2: I appreciate both of you being here on a Friday night. Patrick Allocco, Jim McLaughlin, good to see you. Thank you.
12: Great to be here.
2: All right. When we come back, a story I do not want you to miss. I've been saving this all week. There is a country in Europe that is doing it all right. No illegal immigration. It has the lowest unemployment rates in Europe. It has the lowest crime rates, the lowest violent crime rates. Be like Poland is the mantra. You will love what my next guest has to say. Dominik Tereshinski is here in Affinity exclusive. Plus, over 8,000 Christians murdered in Nigeria, and the Western media are completely ignoring what's become a real, actual genocide. The shocking story next. And President Trump on college game day this weekend. Yes, please, it could happen.

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1: We don't need your engineers. Take them all, and pay for them. We don't need them. You know why? Because there is a zero terrorist attacks in Poland. Why? Because there is no illegal migration in Poland. So don't give me this look. Do not teach us about democracy, because we know what the democracy is. So learn from Poland, be like Poland.
2: That was our next guest, a member of the European Parliament, who is one of the only Western leaders in the world stating what is so obvious to so many people. Did you know that if Saudi Arabia was a U.S. state, it would be bigger than every other state except for Alaska? And do you know how many churches there are in Saudi Arabia right now? The answer is zero. Now, why do you think that is? There are Christians in Saudi Arabia, presumably. And now when you compare the borders of a place like Poland to a country like Spain, both Western European countries whose governments have very different outlooks on immigration, you probably notice a difference. On the right-hand side of your screen, that was Spain last month, while the Polish border has been closed for years, which the left calls racist or Islamophobic or whatever they want to call it. But then you look at the rate of violent crime, including murder and rape, and Poland is by far the safest country in Europe compared to countries like France and England, who have opened their borders to the third world. Here is a recent video taken in one of the largest cities in Poland. The differences are clear. Families are out enjoying themselves. Ask yourself why you're seeing this. I think anyone who's willing to pay attention, the answer is pretty obvious. Dominik Tarasinski is a member of European Parliament. He's a very proud Polish citizen, and he's proud of what they're doing there. Don't forget, Poland knows the evils of communism. They were under communism for more than 70 years. Dominik, great to have you back. Take us through why Poland has been so successful over the last decade.
1: Because we are smart, because we know what might happen if we are going to let Wahhabist jihadists, Hamas, Hezbollah, Boko Haram members to Poland. This is what we know. This is what we see in Europe. We are smart and we are brave. And as you mentioned, our historical experience, communism, partitions, not being on a map for 123 years, it is a lesson for us. And we know exactly how it is when your land is taken over. So we will not let any Wahhabist, jihadist, ISIS member, I don't know, Hamas member, Hezbollah member, to come to Poland as a refugee, because we are not stupid. We are smart. And our border is not only safe, it's not only a wall, we shoot them. By the law, Polish law has been changed, as you know, when our soldier was killed with a spear, and now our soldiers can use live bullets. We shoot them. If anyone is trying to break into our house, Poland is our beautiful homeland, is our house, and it's trying to harm any of our soldiers, is dead.
2: How do you respond, Dominik, to members of the media? Some of them are in Poland, but members of the media in Europe that say that you are Islamophobic and that you don't want Muslims in Poland. How do you respond to that?
1: I do not have any phobia. Phobia is irrational fear. My fear is rational based on data from Eurostat. I'm a member of the European Parliament. We've got data coming up from Eurostat. I can see the numbers of rapes, killings, stabbings, people beheaded. It's not happening in Poland. You mentioned that Poland is the safest place in European Union. It's one of the safest countries in the world. And the reason is because in 2015, our government, conservative government, decided that zero illegals will come to Poland. Zero refugees will come to Poland. Zero means none. This is why we decided to build the wall. This is why we decided to change the law and let soldiers shoot them. And that's it. That's, you know, it's not my political opinion. Yeah. It's a data. Everyone can Google it and check it. So it's very simple. And if they call me Islamophobe, fascist, whatever, it's just a word. I keep repeating it for last 11 years now. I don't care. I care about my family and about my country. This is what I said to Katie Newman. Yeah. This is what I keep repeating. I don't care.
2: Such a good point. And the numbers are right there. Poland is, when it comes to violent crime, there are no rape gangs in Poland. Violent crime rates in Poland are the lowest in all of Europe. The numbers, the proof is right there. By the way, there's no Muslim ban in Poland. You just have very, very strict legal immigration laws. And essentially, immigration is difficult. It should be difficult. It should be difficult to become a U.S. citizen. It should be difficult to become a Polish citizen. When you look at what's happening here.
1: Oh, it's going to be harder now. It's going to be harder now. Our president changed the law. It's not easy to become a Polish citizen. It's much, much harder. And obviously, we are not North Korea. You can apply to visit, but we can say, no, you're not. We're not going to let you in. And this is what is happening in most of the cases.
2: Yeah, and there shouldn't be anything wrong with that. I want to ask your opinion about what's happening here. We've got candidates. Many of them, look, they call themselves socialists. You know what a communist is. Abdul Al-Sayed, Hassan Piker, Bernie Sanders, AOC, Gavin Newsom. Do you view them as Democrats or social Democrats, or do you view them as communists?
1: Well, they are communists, 100%. It's not about the name. It's not about how they call themselves socialists, social Democrats, whatever. They are communists by their actions. If you want to abolish police, if you want to abolish army, if you want to open your borders, there's no country. They want power. They've got private security companies to taking care of them, but they won't destroy this country. This is what communism does to every single place on earth. You know, I'm actually teaching here in Florida on communism in Florida International, at Florida International University. And when I talk to the students, they are like, yeah, you're right. Actually, if they want to destroy basic pillars of the country, is just a land. It's not a nation anymore. It's not a country. So it's very important to be brave, to say as it is, to be proud. Because what I see, people are scared to say that they are proud to be Polish, American, white, Christian. It's all wrong. I'm not. I'm proud. This is why, look, be like Poland. I wear it with pride around the world, not only in Florida. I'm so proud because we proved the point that we shooting them if there is a need, not because we hate them. We love those who are at home in Poland. So what we do because of love. That's why I'm so proud. I remember when I was campaigning for President Trump,
2: hats,
1: I was having my... Oh, no problem. You can get them.
2: I want one of those hats.
1: We've got a lot.
2: Go ahead. I just have one question, but you're just about to tell a story. Poland right now, lowest unemployment rate in the European Union, highest GDP growth post-COVID-19. So that's the last 5 years. Lowest crime rates. Common denominator to me is immigration. What's your message to other Western European countries like France and England that have gone another direction entirely when it comes to immigration, both legal and illegal?
1: If you will not stop this madness, your countries will fall. Stop this madness before it's too late.
2: Dominik Tarczynski, it's great to see you again. Look forward to having you back, and I love the hat. Thank you.
1: Thank you so much. Be brave.
2: Christians are being murdered by the thousands in Africa, and the liberal media is calling it a big misunderstanding. I'm not kidding. Alex Barbier, who's been on the ground in Nigeria, has the truth. He will expose that.

0: for a strong America.
1: Once again, another story impacting Christians that the rest of the media has completely ignored. According to reporting, this week, over 3,000 Christians have been killed in Nigeria this year alone, over the past 8 months. And the liberal media is covering that story by covering it up. They're not covering it at all, because they don't want you to know that Muslims in Africa are reportedly committing an actual genocide against Christians. They'd rather report on a fake genocide happening in Gaza. And the ones that do cover it, like the BBC, downplay it.
2: Are Nigeria's Christians being deliberately targeted for their faith, or has one of the world's most complex conflicts become one of its most misunderstood?
3: It is a lie. All this thing they are saying is lie. How many people have they killed? It's just a framing.
1: Alex Barbier is a U.S. humanitarian who has spent a lot of time covering the persecution of Christians in Nigeria who are being slaughtered by the thousands. Alex Phillips is a former journalist. She worked for the BBC. It's great to have you both. Alex Barbier, take us through what's really happening to Christians in Nigeria.
4: Yes, sir. Actually, as we speak, over this past week, roughly 50 Christians have been targeted and killed just in Plateau State. There's an ongoing crisis where on a daily basis, they are targeting Christian villages. And this didn't start because the Christians were attacking and killing other people. It started because Muslims targeted a pastor and a secretary from a church. They ambushed him and they killed him. They even went and attacked a burial for victims they just killed over the past few days. And so this is what people like the BBC are trying to hide and misconstrue. They don't want the world to actually know the truth. That's why they're targeting me. Even in this video you're showing now, 500 Christians were killed there. 500 in a single attack. And they're not showcasing the truth. They want to show the Fulani leader who is saying, oh yeah, we're not killing, we're not attacking, we're not doing anything. Well, who's killing and attacking as we speak right now?
1: Yeah. And it again, they're claiming that this is all just a misunderstanding. Thousands of people are being killed. Alex Barbier, the BBC actually called you out by name. Take a look.
2: Around 30 civilians died in the attack, the majority of them Christians. He reported the incident as a deliberate attack on Christians to his nearly 500,000 followers. But Christians weren't the only victims. Muslims were also killed.
5: I saw his video clip telling the world that Muslims are killing Christians. Mm. And that is not how the things are.
1: Alex, how do you respond to that?
4: So who were the ones who killed that attack on Palm Sunday in Anwarukuba? They killed 30 Christians. They went to a predominantly Christian neighborhood in the Islamic north of Jos. They killed 30 Christians. And guess who the people are that are currently being tried for the attack? It's not Matthew, Mark, Luke, John, and Paul, and Peter. It's Musa. It's Abu Bakr. It is Hussein. It is Muhammad. And so they don't want you to know this. Both the BBC and the DCI lobbying group are saying that no worshipers were killed in that attack. I asked them the question, why was it that these attackers chose to go a specifically Christian neighborhood and to spray their AKs and PKM machine guns, right, killing? The point of why they went there is because they didn't have to target anybody.
1: Okay.
4: They already knew who was there.
1: Alex,
4: they knew it was a Christian area, and that's why they killed.
1: Sorry to interrupt you. We've got a little bit of a delay. Alex Phillips, appreciate you being back with us. You worked for the BBC. Why do you think the liberal media in places like the BBC are covering up what's really happening there? You heard that report. It's like they're trying to spin it and make it seem like it's Christians killing Muslims, which is just, that's not what's happening.
6: There's been this strange, outdated operating system for the past 10 years where actually accusing Muslims of doing things is deemed something unacceptable. But what my namesake, Alex, and can I just say, I feel very emotionally moved by the work that he does. I'm blessed to be on the same panel as him right now, because what he is telling you is 100% true. Since 2009, 130,000 130,000 Christians have been killed in central Nigeria. You've got a situation where there used to be the sort of dregs of Boko Haram, but now ISIS have reformed in the middle of Africa. They're getting a lot of sponsorship from the Iranian proxies, and they are letting loose. What we have right now is a genocide of Christians wherever the Islamic State are taking hold. And this is happening at an exponential, unparalleled level across Africa. And yet there's this strange system now within the Western media where if it's Muslims killing Christians, well, we better not talk about it. We better not make out that the Muslims are the villains. Of course, there are independent, lovely Muslims as individuals, but the wickedness being perpetrated under the name of this religion in areas where it's taking hold, vulnerable areas, and this is often exacerbated by the presence of Russian troops, Iranian infrastructure. Right. It is wicked. It is a genocide.
1: It is a genocide. And don't you think it's interesting that the Western media, you think about the media here in the U.S. and the media in the West, like the BBC, are so willing to report on a genocide that's not happening in Gaza, but they will not report on a real genocide. And you've got to think the religions that are involved have something to do with that. Muslims on Christians. That's not something the Western media wants to talk about. Alex Barbier, again, thank you. Alex Phillips, great to see you.
4: God bless.
1: All right. So Kamala Harris is proving again that she is one of the great minds of our time. Take a look.
7: I'm only interested in yellow flowers.
8: So here's more yellow flowers.
7: As though my brain can't handle the fact that there may be a pink flower.
8: Right.
1: Yes, a pink flower. Finnerty Files is next. I'm also going to introduce you to Ping Ping and Fo Shang.

0: paid. Is justice denied?
1: All right, tonight in Infinity Files. So maybe you saw this. Sandy Cortez, who now goes by AOC, was asked if she's running for president. She told the New York Times, quote, "There's an argument that this is a very unique political window, and oftentimes in politics, you do only get one shot, and life doesn't wait for you to be ready for things. Sometimes life makes things ready for you," end quote. Translation, old Sandy is running for president. She thinks this is her moment right now, and guess what? She might not be wrong about that, but I want you to try to imagine this single 37-year-old Sandy Cortez, AOC, hosting 73-year-old Xi Jinping last night at the White House. How would that go? Seriously. Also, she's single and young and telegenic. I think we can say that. Would men and maybe even other single world leaders try to date AOC? I'm just asking because nobody else will even bring up that part of the issue. That's going to be an issue. If she's a presidential candidate and she's 37 years old and single, guess what? That's part of the narrative, and we're not going to ignore that. Did you see this? Before last night's state dinner, Donald Trump was apparently gifted two pandas by the president of China.
2: "The giant panda has been an envoy of friendship between the Chinese and Americans. Here, I have a piece of good news. In a few days, two pandas, Ping Ping and Fu Shuang, will come to their new home in Zoo Atlanta."
1: Oh, terrific.
2: "And meet with the American people."
1: Okay, so I have some good news. So Ping Ping and what was the second one called? Wuhan? Fuhan? Sounded like Wuhan. I'm serious. I've heard it back like six times. So Ping Ping and Fushan are coming to the zoo. Look, don't try to trick us with your panda diplomacy. All right, keep the pandas. All right, don't take Taiwan. Keep the pandas. Don't take Taiwan. Ping Ping. Here's Kamala attempting to explain AI and social media algorithms using a pot of flowers.
3: "They're trying to dumb people down with the assumption that people don't have any interest beyond what they've already seen. Think about that.
4: Oh, yeah, the algorithm.
3: Right, but the algorithm suggesting
1: here she goes.
3: I have no more interest.
1: Here she goes.
3: Because I'm looking at this yellow flower.
1: Yeah, a couple of gardenias.
3: I'm only interested in yellow flowers.
4: So here's more yellow flowers.
3: As though my brain can't handle the
1: this
3: fact
1: guy's
3: that
1: lost
3: there may
1: his,
3: be
1: he has no
3: a
1: idea.
3: Pink flower.
4: Right, right.
3: That I might be interested in looking at."
1: That is why AOC could be the Democrat nominee. I'm so sorry to do that to you, especially on a Friday. We all just lost brain cells, but we lost them together along with Ping Ping and Fushan. Fushan, Wuhan, whatever the name of that other panda is. I don't even want the panda. You know what? Keep the panda. Socialist New York City Mayor Zohran Mamdani is now offering 70,000 New Yorkers free tickets to the opera.
5: "Welcome to a night at the opera. Opera is one of the greatest art forms we have, and there's no better place to see it than here, at the iconic Metropolitan Opera House, Lincoln Center. Every New Yorker should have the opportunity to see this, no matter how much money's in their pocket. That's why we're giving away 70,000 free tickets to the Met
1: socialism
5: for New Yorkers who've never experienced it
1: before. Something tells me socialists in New York don't want to go to the opera. I've been to the opera, Madame Butterfly, I think. Madame Buttercup Butterfly. No thanks. I'll just say that. Some people might like the opera. Not for me, all right? Christmas opera, maybe. I like that when they do all the Christmas songs. I did that in Boston once. But what about, like, Rangers tickets, Islanders tickets, Knicks tickets? How about free tickets to Cats? You ever seen Cats? I don't even know if it's on Broadway anymore. Terrible show. It's all about cats and pandas as well. Ping Ping, I think, had a small role in that. Ping Ping and Wuhan. I wanted to play this for you. I think this is just amazing. So Bishop Fulton Sheen, so many people know from television, is about to become a saint, by the way, saying something in 1965 that resonates so much today. Listen to this and think about, say, Lindsey Clancy and where we are as a country tonight.
6: "And this is what we're in today. False compassion, which is gradually growing in this country, is a pity that is shown not to

0: gradually growing in this country is a pity that is shown not to the mugged, but to the mugger, not to the family of the murdered, but to the murderer. So that today the decent man is practically off the reservation. This is the false compassion.
1: It's unbelievable. It is so true as well. Think about that. All right. Does our next guest really believe there will be a blue wave in November, or does he just hate Donald?

0: You're watching An American Moment.
1: I think it's going to be a blue wave in the House. He loses the House. He loses the Senate. If that happens, I predict he's going to lose the House.
2: Yeah.
1: It's a toss-up in the Senate. But let's say he loses both. He'll immediately start pardoning his family members, and he'll pardon himself.
3: All right, just like Joe Biden. Here we are, 39 days.

0: until the midterms. Our next guest was at one time very popular on the right, not so much anymore. He worked briefly as White House communications director, lasting 11 days. That was 9 years ago. But he is someone who has known the president off and on for a very long time. He's out with a new book about the rise of Donald Trump. Anthony Scaramucci is a former White House communications director, financier, and podcaster. Anthony, appreciate you being here. Your Trump story is unique. I think you liked Donald Trump at one point. You worked at the White House. It did not go well. Now you do not like him. Do I have that right? Is that fair?
1: Well, first of all, I appreciate being on, and I actually think you are pretty fair, and I'll be fair. When I got fired, I stayed loyal to the president. It was about 2 years after that that I broke from the president. I said something on the Bill Maher show he didn't like, and then he started tweeting at me. I'm not Ted Cruz. You know, I'm a fellow New Yorker. So I hit him back, and then he went after my wife. And so that's how the president operates. So I would say I have no feelings towards him one way or another as a person, meaning I don't dislike him, but I'm not in love with the things that he's doing to the country. And I'm also not in love with the breach of promises as it relates to affordability and starting forever wars.
0: But I understand but my that. Wait, you said he went after your wife. That sounds personal to me. And I know in 20 you voted for Biden, and 24 you voted for Kamala. So that it sounds like he upset you and it was personal.
1: Well, that is personal. I don't know how you feel about your wife, but my wife and I were having my wife and I were having marital problems at the time. The president knew that, and that was the choice of actions that he took. So it is personal. And I think most people vote on a personal level. And I did take that very personally. And frankly, the guy owes me an apology, but he's not man enough to do that. But the book isn't really about Donald Trump as much as it is about the economic crisis that we put ourselves into that led to the rise of anger-based populism. And so that book that I wrote is an apolitical story that examines our history, our politics, but it also examines the economic story of America, how a large part of the American people got left out of the system. And to the president's credit, which I do write in the book as I try to be very objective, he saw that, and I didn't, and I should have, because I grew up in a blue-collar neighborhood.
0: I want to ask you a question about the book. I want to talk to you about the midterms. Let me just play you a soundbite, and I thought this was interesting. I think you said this just a day or two ago. And the reason I play this, I'm actually genuinely wondering if there's a reason that you would say something like this. Maybe you have information that I don't have. Take a look.
2: I'm going to ban the press. Natalie, my girlfriend, showed me on an iPad some bad things that were said about me by MS Now, CNN, and Politico. So they're banned. Yeah.
0: So you called Natalie Harp, who's a White House aide to the president, Donald Trump's girlfriend. Do you have any proof of that? Because that's something that, you know,
1: okay,
0: again,
1: so you're,
0: that
1: you're,
0: could disrupt
1: okay,
0: his I, marriage.
1: All right. So this is, all right. So
0: I think
1: we're
0: you said
1: play,
0: that yesterday.
1: All right, Mr. Finnerty, we're going to play gotcha media here.
0: It's not so gotcha media. You said that yesterday. I'm just asking if you have information that I don't have. If you don't,
1: if you're gonna,
0: say you don't,
1: gonna
0: and we
1: let
0: can
1: me,
0: move forward.
1: If you're going to let me respond, I'm
0: go
1: happy
0: ahead, go ahead.
1: To respond. So if you take the whole thing in its context, there was a level of sarcasm to what I was saying. If you want me to parse words like the way you're doing, the president has a friend that happens to be a girl. I wasn't suggesting that he had a romantic relationship with him, but I understand what you're doing.
0: Really?
1: You're trying. Yes,
0: that's not
1: of
0: the
1: course.
0: Way that sounded to me.
1: You're trying to clip it in a certain way to make that insinuation, because what you want to do is you want to color the opinion of the viewers listening to me. And I got that. I understand that.
0: Anthony,
1: because
0: Anthony, this is not
1: you're
0: gotcha
1: a pro
0: journalism.
1: Trump television
0: that's,
1: network.
0: That's not true.
1: Well, let me think.
0: That's
1: you,
0: not
1: you
0: true.
1: You invited
0: at all.
1: Me on to speak, or you invited me on to try to frame
0: no,
1: me in
0: I
1: a
0: just,
1: certain
0: you
1: way?
0: You know what the word
1: what
0: girlfriend
1: did you decide
0: means.
1: To do?
0: Because you would have said friend,
1: well,
0: that's a girl.
1: You're interrupting me, sir.
0: Go ahead.
1: You,
0: go ahead.
1: Did you
0: go ahead.
1: Invite me on to speak, or do you invited me on to label me in a certain way
0: I'm
1: and
0: not
1: to draw
0: labeling
1: context?
0: You. I'm just asking questions.
1: I see what you did. You had your producers find some clips. They took a half a second, 15 seconds of my words, and they're trying to make that a dramatic thing. It wasn't a dramatic thing. There was a sarcastic statement that I was making. I am not, and I'll say for the record, I am not implying that Natalie Harp has a romantic relationship with President Trump.
0: Okay.
1: What
0: so
1: I
0: you're
1: was
0: saying it was tongue-in-cheek. It was tongue-in-cheek.
1: What I was saying tongue-in-cheek.
0: Okay.
1: As she influenced his decision-making, which was reported and verified by more than one journalist and also spoken about inside the White House, that she showed him iPad clips. And I've been there when people did that with the president. And he impetuously reacted to that, which I think was a mistake. I also said what you left out is that Caroline Leavitt would have blocked the president from being embarrassed in that situation by having the court overrule his decision to bar those three news organizations. And so, so I want you to give the entire context of the story rather than doing what you guys get upset about that the liberal media does, which clips things in the same way. But go ahead.
0: I accept that you were saying that tongue in cheek. I actually interpreted it that way, but I wanted to play it because I thought maybe you might have information that I don't have. I think that's fair. However,
1: now you're being sarcastic.
0: Let me just finish.
1: You're being sarcastic.
0: I'm not being sarcastic at all. You don't know me at all, so don't say that. I'm not being sarcastic. But you said that,
1: that's what girlfriend
0: means one thing. Friend that's a girl means something totally different.
1: Well, you just said you knew that I didn't mean that, but you were trying to pin me.
0: Let's move on. I want to ask you about the midterms because I do think your opinion is valuable there. This tweet, I think, makes a lot of sense with 5 weeks to Election Day. Quote, this is from Mark Halperin. Maybe Susan Collins, Roger Marshall, Ashley Hinson, Mike Rogers, Dan Sullivan, John Sununu, Michelle Tafoya, and even Ken Paxton will all win. I know serious people who think each of those outcomes is possible. Maybe Republican House losses will be at a minimum. Maybe there are opposition research and get out the vote programs that are about to swamp Democrat candidates from coast to coast. Maybe the Democrat Party's views on socialism and trans rights are a ticking time bomb for the opposition. Maybe some or all of these things are true, and the stylings of Donald Trump are being underestimated again, maybe, but maybe not. Anthony, what do you think happens on November 3rd?
1: Well, listen, Mark is a very, very smart, seasoned guy, and he's very well plugged in. And I would just suggest to people go race by race through the House. And I think it's pretty obvious, unless a miracle happens, that the Republicans will lose the House. I have said consistently that I think the Republicans will keep the Senate, although I do think the president is putting undue pressure on himself. He had a deal in place with Canada. He even tweeted out about the deal in place with Canada. And then something happened, deus ex machina, perhaps, with the Commerce Secretary, where that deal stalled. But I would suggest to you that he's putting undue pressure on those northern states. That would include Maine, Ohio, and Michigan. And if he wants to win those states, I would get the deal done with Canada. And frankly, the deal that the president had in his hands on Wednesday. And so whatever you think of my political persuasion, I don't want the economy to falter in those states as a result of a Canadian trade war. Let me just finish, sir. I think he loses the House, and I think he narrowly wins the Senate. That's what I think right now here in late September.
0: Okay.
1: If you invite me back on, I'll give you a more informed opinion as we get closer to the election.
0: Okay. You're still a registered Republican. Is that accurate?
1: I am a registered Republican. Okay. I've been one my entire life.
0: You have been for 45 years. Okay.
1: I can be in opposition of the president and still be a registered Republican. And I am supporting Bruce Blakeman out here on Long Island, and you'll see me on his donor list.
0: Okay. The book is All the Wrong Moves, How Three Catastrophic Decisions Led to the Rise of Trump. Anthony Scaramucci, thanks for being here. Appreciate it.
1: Okay. Thank you.
0: Okay, a very big weekend in college football. I'll be watching. Are you going to be? This weekend just got bigger. Some could say it's going to be huge.

0: You're watching An American Moment.
1: Okay, on another note, it is officially tailgating season in America. The first fall weekend is here, and college football is now in full swing. A lot of good games this weekend. Florida, Ole Miss, Oregon, USC. But no game will be bigger than number one Texas taking on Tennessee. And the game just got a lot bigger because Donald Trump makes everything bigger. Trump is going to be at that game tomorrow. And if it is anything like Trump's last SEC football game, we are in for a real treat. You know, I love that he does stuff like this. Imagine Joe Biden doing that. It's just, it's a Trumpian thing to do. The game, also a Manning family rivalry. Texas quarterback Arch Manning, who has had an interesting couple of weeks, taking on Uncle Peyton's school, Tennessee. Peyton was quarterback there for the Volunteers in 1997. Peyton Manning, on a typical game day, would definitely be the most popular person on campus, but Donald Trump won 65% of the vote in Tennessee, so you might have to think he'll get a louder roar from the crowd than Peyton will this weekend. We will see. Apparently, Peyton's going to be there. I am calling this, okay? I think Texas is going to win big on Saturday, but guess what? It will still be a party in Knoxville. We will be watching. All right, send me an email, finityshow@newsmax.com. As always, have a good weekend. Have faith. Greg's next.
2: Oh, finally made it to Friday. Welcome to Frontline, 6 o'clock here on the East Coast. We begin tonight with President Trump and Chinese President Xi Jinping wrapping up his trip. The two leaders meeting face-to-face for trade tariffs, AI, and the future of U.S.-China relations. They took center stage. And now, as they head their separate ways, the big question is, how to go? Plus, don't do your job, don't get paid. That's how it works for pretty much everybody else. According to a new report, GOP megadonor Tim Mellon is scaling back his political donations after Republicans failed to pass the Save America Act. Mellon gave $200 million in 2024 for this, but this cycle he's only giving a mere $23 million to Republican senators. I'd round it down to an even zero, but no results, no check. That seems fair. And finally, Bank of America is betting back on people and not as much on AI. The bank will hire 1,000 more apprentices and invest $150 million more dollars over 5 years in workforce development, including training workers for the changing demands of AI. The apprenticeships will span technology, operations, and consumer banking. But first, Trump gets another win at the Supreme Court, this time on election security, and the Republic could be in the balance. Let's do this.

0: I realize this news cycle hasn't, like, really been great for Republicans, and I've been honestly looking to talk about a win with you guys. Well, thank you, Supreme Court. They gave us one today that honestly, like I said, could save the Republic. And the opening line of the New York Times article says all you need to know about how the legacy media feels about this. The Supreme Court ruled on Friday that Trump administration can deploy an expansive online system that combines citizenship information, social security numbers, and other sensitive data about millions of Americans, including to allow states to use it to hunt for ineligible voters. Yes. That's correct. One of the men responsible for this translated what the New York Times should have said, saying, quote, yes, you read that right. We had to file an emergency petition to the Supreme Court so we could use government data to help states stop non-citizens from illegally voting. Yeah. What I find so funny is the New York Times seems to have their old panties all in a bunch over this data being used confidentially to verify whether or not people casting ballots are actually legally allowed to. But the New York Times was totally fine when the state of California released all the private data. Yeah, the internet's forever. This was 10 years ago, folks. The New York Times concurring with an interview of the journalist who published the personal data of gun owners. Here, from the article, the people have so much of a right to know who owns guns in their community as gun owners have a right to own weapons. Right, but to not to make sure illegals aren't voting, right? I didn't know you could actually fail an IQ test, but speaking of very low IQs, Kamala Harris is also very mad about this, too.
1: They are cheating by purging voter rolls. So we say as leaders then to folks, not only must you register to vote, check your voter registration status to make sure you haven't been purged from the rolls. They're trying to take our tools, but we are a creative people.
0: Please keep talking. Yes, we are taking away your tools by saying Jose with no social security number can't vote in the next election. She was 3 to 4 states away from becoming president, if you remember, folks. We saved ourselves from a nightmare. Anyway, the woman on the Supreme Court who can't define what a woman is, but who knows the least and talks the most, Ketanji Brown Jackson, was the lead author in the 3 liberal dissenting justices, writing a 12-page memo of dissent that could have probably been summed up in a text message saying, quote, the harm caused by burdening or disenfranchising even a few lawful voters outweighs the non-existent harm that the government experiences when it is prevented from taking an action that is like that it likely lacks the authority to take. Except there's already a mechanism in this operation to ensure that lawful voters are not affected at all. But what about the illegals? She says this is not happening. It is. What about the illegals that disenfranchised my vote? That canceled out my vote, Ketanji. Like, I can hear her massively irritating voice. Like, Carl, illegals aren't voting in our elections. All of them say this.
2: And the good news is that non-citizens do not vote in American elections.
3: Illegal people who are not registered to vote, who are not American citizens, don't vote in American elections.
4: Folks who are not citizens are not being able to register to vote or vote here in Pennsylvania.
5: Only American citizens can vote in our elections. It's illegal for anyone who's not an American citizen to vote in our elections.
0: Yeah, well, it's illegal to murder people, too, but that still happens. And in Massachusetts, women want to let one of them off. But more importantly, yes, they are. I mean, where should we start? I don't know. Let's just start on today. 70 non-citizens charged with illegal voting. But, right, this is just an isolated incident, right? Nope. No, it's not, actually. September 18th, right there on your screen. Department of Justice charged 16 individuals for illegal voting and related election crimes. Must be it, right? No. Up there it is. September 15th, just a few days ago, federal prosecutors charged 7 non-citizens in North Texas voting cases. September 10th, HSI arrests non-citizens for voting illegally in 2024 general election. August 14th, an illegal alien who committed identity theft to illegally vote in elections for more than 20 years was sentenced. June 22nd, 3 non-citizens were convicted of illegal voting and related election offenses in federal elections. Oh, wait, hold on. June 1st, illegal alien sent to prison for illegally voting in North Carolina elections. Goes on. Check this out. May 1st, multiple aliens charged with illegally voting in federal elections and making false statements while applying for U.S. citizenship. That must be it, right? Oh, no, it's not. March 9th, ICE arrests criminal illegal alien who voted in seven federal elections since 2008. But whoa, where we're at. This is where we're at, where we have to have the Supreme Court issue an emergency order to allow the government to use government data to verify people who shouldn't be here, or at a minimum shouldn't be voting, to decide who runs the government. This is a massive win for Republicans, since they wouldn't pass the SAVE Act, by the way, especially since we've shown you this map before, that Kamala Harris seems to only be able to win states that don't have voter ID. Do they think we're stupid? I mean, Chuck Schumer, the guy who puts cheese on his burger patties before he actually cooks them. The MAGA Supreme Court strikes again, putting its thumb on the scale for Trump's election rigging agenda. Donald Trump's agenda has failed. His attempts to cheat will fail, and the voters will hold him accountable for all of it in November. Please explain to me in crayon how making sure people who aren't supposed to vote, not be able to vote, is cheating in the election. No, I'm serious. Like, grab a lib and ask them this. Seriously, how would that go? How would that explanation be explained? Again, me being the constitutional absolutist, how is that an entire party will stand there and tell you that non-citizens are not voting? Then we show you that non-citizens are. We just showed you, like, in the last 6 months that they're voting. Then instead of putting the effort in to make the non-citizens, they say we're never voting in the first place, stop them from voting, then say, Donald Trump is cheating by doing that? Like, I don't know. Am I insane for trying to make sense out of this? Maybe, I don't know. You be the judge. Either way, this is a major win for the midterm elections, and I'm very interested to see if this cuts away any historical Democrat voting numbers. Keep in mind, as long as we can do that and monitor mail-in voting ballots and also not have the post office throw them away before they actually get there, which happened, this could actually be a somewhat accountable election, which would almost guarantee a Republican win, something that the Save America Act would have done, but these people are too lazy to get off their ass and do it themselves. So once again, Donald Trump had to figure it out, which is what the Democrats are afraid of, by the way. Newsmax legal analyst and former U.S. attorney for the Northern District of Alabama, Jay Towne, and Heritage Foundation senior legal fellow and former assistant U.S. attorney, Zach Smith. Jay, I think I'm trying to be too rational here, but my head does hurt a little bit.
6: Well, you can't just read the dissenting opinion, Carl, and hope you come out of that even partially sane, right? I mean, one of the things that was so great about the per curiam, which means there was not signed by one of the six justices that voted in favor of the opinion, is that they referred to Ketanji Brown Jackson's dissent as illusory. Right. Which is code for she's just making stuff up, like exactly. I'm not even sure the quote that you read, which I read as well. I had to read it three or four times.
0: Doesn't make
6: to
0: sense.
6: Really understand what she was trying to get at. Don't forget that there are several laws on the books that allow the federal government to share information. And that is all we want to do. Before we were to verify voting lists, we were just using DOJ, State Department, and DHS information. All we want to include now is Social Security information. And that's going to actually, in the negative, exclude illegal immigrants, because if you don't have a Social Security number, Social Security card, you are not here legally. And that's how they will be able to purge those roles. But they won't even be able to purge people for 90 days. So it won't really affect individuals in this election, but just going forward.
0: Zach, the interesting thing is, to Jay's point, there is multiple federal codes that allow the government to share data interagency as long as it was obtained legally.
7: Yeah, that's exactly right. And I think it's important to understand what this SAVE database is and what the Trump administration is trying to do. The Trump administration is trying to use common sense here. For many, many years, they had all of this information, all of this data available, but it was siloed. And so even though DHS was supposed to be making this information available to the states, the agencies weren't talking to each other. And as Jay just mentioned, one of the big omissions that had occurred is that the Social Security Administration wasn't providing its data to the DHS during this process. Right. And unfortunately, that meant that ineligible voters were slipping through the cracks. And all the president is trying to do here is close that loophole, make sure that mm-hmm. only American citizens can vote in American elections. And this is a big win for the rule yeah. of law, for us as Americans. But I think it is sad. We had to get a ruling from the Supreme Court to say the president could take this but common sense action.
0: Jay, one of the other things that we're very concerned about is there's a multitude of states out there that when you get a driver's license, they automatically register you to vote. And that's how some of these people have used that as a defense. We're like, look, I'm not a citizen. I got my driver's license. They just signed me up to vote. I get a ballot. I figured I was eligible because I got it. And they send it back in. Like, that's I read hundreds of cases just in my monologue. But this is tens of thousands, maybe hundreds of thousands of people that are getting ballots that probably shouldn't. What happens to those ballots?
6: Yeah, well, they get counted in states like Washington, Oregon, California, and others, which is why those states are fighting Harmeet Dhillon in the Department of Justice with such sort of vigor to not release their voter rolls. And Zach made the point of here's why President Trump is doing it. Trump is doing a great job going after this. You know why the left, though, doesn't want to do it? It's because when we count up illegal immigrants and U.S. citizens during the census count, the states are the starting point, and they start with the Secretary of State's rolls of how many people they believe they have. If they have to purge their voting rolls of illegal immigrants, then that starting number is going to be much lower in California and New York and mm-hmm. other states and in blue areas. And so we can't count their votes, and we can't count them for the yep. purposes of the census because that dilutes our votes even further.
0: Well, but here's the other thing. Democrats are just so uptight, and they're now running on affordability, which I find funny. Zach, because they completely screwed it up in the last administration. But DHS also revealed in this new effort that where they are targeting ICE enforcement and getting people the hell out of there, either voluntarily or by deportation, they are making housing more affordable. San Antonio down 5%, Austin down 4.5%, Dallas 3%, Houston 3%, Miami 2.6%. I would have thought that would have been higher, but Phoenix 4.2%, Atlanta 3.2%, Nashville's down 5% on the housing, New Orleans down 8%. This is the Democrats should be like, yes, affordable housing.
7: Yeah. Look, I think this is highlighting all the ways that illegal aliens victimize American citizens. We see it in terms of the housing prices you just mentioned, Carl, illegal voting that takes away our vote as American citizens. And then just yesterday, we heard Attorney General Todd Blanche and other DOJ officials, they held a press conference with victims of violent crimes, family members mm-hmm. who had their loved ones stolen from them by illegal aliens who came into our country and either were driving under the influence, committed a violent crime, or took other illegal actions that ultimately created more American victims in the process. And so I'm grateful to see this administration pushing back against these efforts to make our country less safe. And I think we're seeing results that are starting to speak for themselves.
0: Yeah, real quick, Jay, you have all these statistics that are coming out that are positive. Like, how is it that this next election are even polling remotely close to 50-50?
6: Yeah, well, and that's a messaging problem the Republicans really need to work on and make it make sense. I agree with you. That needs to be the drumbeat. We don't need to run from affordability. Let's remind them what affordability looked like just merely 2 years ago or 3 years ago. That's really where the messaging needs to start and stop.
0: Yeah. Jay, Zach, appreciate both of you guys. Have a great weekend.
6: Thanks, Carl.
7: Thank you.
0: All right, coming up, affordable housing sounds great, as I was just talking about. What if it's really changing who lives in your town and the soul of it? From Connecticut to Florida to Texas to California, we're going to dig into what's behind this push. But first, who exactly is allowed behind the wheel of your school bus carrying your children? A battle over immigration rules is putting that question front and center. And you might be surprised, who's fighting to keep illegals driving the bus? Next.

0: 7 a.m. only on Newsmax.
1: If you're a parent, there's probably one question you'd like answered before your kid climbs onto a school bus every morning. Who the heck is behind the wheel? Well, don't ask too many questions, because that apparently has become controversial. Now, the American Federation of Teachers, that has absolutely nothing to do with buses, by the way, has joined a lawsuit challenging tougher rules for commercial driver's licenses for non-citizens, right? Maybe illegals sometimes. Rules that require things like, I don't know, immigration status verification and employment-based visas. Nothing important there. So why exactly is a teachers union that has nothing to do with buses fighting rules designed to keep your kids safe? Author of that article, senior investigative researcher for Restoration Views, and Victoria Manning, obviously Newsmax contributor Mahek Cook as well. All right, Victoria, this seems dumb.
2: Yeah, absolutely. So the far left teachers union cares more about their social justice agendas than what's best for children. So Secretary Duffy is doing an amazing job trying to keep America's roads safer, putting in more stringent requirements, basically enforcing current laws that prohibit illegal aliens from driving commercial vehicles, including buses, and putting in more stringent requirements for non-citizens who are here legally. He wants to make sure they are here legally, and he wants to make sure they can read, that they can interpret road signs and keep our roads safe. But the American Federation of Teachers has a problem with that because they feel like that's going to negatively impact their bus drivers. We shouldn't have illegal alien bus drivers in the first place.
1: We shouldn't have illegal aliens, period. But yes, you're very correct. We shouldn't have illegal alien bus drivers. I mean, this is no surprise, Mac, with places like New York, where the teachers have a 60% literacy rate. I mean, this is so insane. Like, I'm sorry, I would like my kid to go to school and come home safely. These are the same people who are saying, like, oh, we should, you know, we should do everything we can and ban guns and tear up the Constitution for the Second Amendment because it was a school shooting by a trans kid, but we can't have safe drivers driving every single kid in the nation.
3: Well, Carl, they messed with the wrong people, parents. And every single day of the week, parents are going to trump any single person that messes with our children. Remember boys and girls sports. President Trump put out an epic video that sealed the deal when he won the presidency. This is the exact same commercial that every Republican should be running. Now Democrats, the teachers unions, are messing with our children. They want illegals, people who can't drive, let alone even understand English, driving your child to school. And remember, this is a state-sponsored job, Carl. This isn't a warehouse job. So they are funding illicit activity. And guess who the end of the day the repercussions are going to hit? It's our children.
1: You just got to start.
3: That's the cost of doing business. It's death to our children today.
1: Yeah, you literally got to start arresting like people for this. I don't know what else to do. Victoria, here's a new House report and DOJ investigation raising questions about whether some local prosecutors are giving illegal immigrants a break that citizens, that American citizens don't get, by the way. They're being accused of changing how they handle criminal cases from anything to these buses, for different from non-citizens. Every work, like they're working to make sure that some of these illegals don't lose their chance to be here. I mean, this is like, this can't be legal.
2: Yeah, so this is happening everywhere, I'm sure, but they've proven that it's happening up in Arlington. A lawsuit revealed the prosecutor up there admitting that she's giving preferences to DACA recipients, people who came to our nation illegally, who've been allowed to stay. They have to have their permissions renewed every 2 years. But if they commit crimes, they can be deported. And these Soros-funded DAs are protecting them. And so they're reducing things like DUIs. They're turning them into class one misdemeanors, which that's not what happens with American citizens. And I believe this is blatant discrimination against American citizens being treated differently.
1: You know, Mahek, I am a college dropout and I didn't go to law school, but I'm pretty sure that's like a 14th Amendment equal protection of the law violation.
3: It is, Carl. And I looked at the Constitution again just to make sure that I'm not missing anything. You don't get a discount because you're an illegal, undocumented, or whatever the left wants to say. If you're not supposed to be in this country, there's no discount. But this is where blue sanctuary city judges are actually eviscerating our legislative process and our Constitution because they're giving a free pass to these individuals that are hooligans. They're wreaking havoc on our streets. If we don't get a hold of this, Carl, there's going to be more death and destruction because Biden let these illegals in, and now sanctuary cities are holding court and letting them back on our streets.
1: Right. But Victoria, like in some of the blue states that Mahek just brought up, California, illegal immigrant couple with, illegal grandparents and two U.S. born children collecting $100,000 a year in welfare benefits. The median salary in America is like 75 grand, all funded by taxpayers.
2: Yeah, and this is yet another example of illegal aliens getting priority over American citizens. And last I saw, California is having trouble housing their own population and having a lot of problems there. Maybe they need to focus on their own citizens first before the illegal aliens. And in your last segment, you brought up the issue of rent prices. And this is something that I've been saying for years. Mm-hmm. When you dump 20 million or more people into our nation, suddenly it's going to impact the housing costs, and it's going to impact taxpayers. Yeah. That's the affordability crisis that we have on our hands.
1: Well, that's because Democrats don't understand economics and supply and demand. So that's probably why they don't get it. Victoria Mahek, we appreciate both of you.
3: Thank you.
1: All right. Coming up, 39 days out from the midterms, but who's counting? And one Democrat Senate candidate is begging Kamala Harris to stay the hell away from his state and don't campaign with him.

0: You're watching An American Moment.
1: 39 days out from the midterm elections, and according to the Cook Political Report, the GOP now is on track to lose the House majority as 15 race ratings shift towards Democrats, which is embarrassing. So what's the Republicans' plan here? What do they have? Do they even have enough time to turn this around? Contributing editor for the American Spectator, my friend Jeffrey Lord, and RNC Regional Communication Director Zach Kraft. Jeff, I mean, they could have, I don't know, like, abolished the 16th Amendment or passed the Save America Act or destroyed, you know, got rid of the Fed, anything, or arrested somebody, I don't know, something would have been fine.
2: Yeah, these midterm elections in general are always tough for whomever is president and you know, for his party at the time. They can be very difficult. One exception to the rule is if something happens out there beyond the president's control out of the blue. I'll give you a famous example from history. And I was a kid, but you know me, Carl, geeky little kid. I was following this kind of stuff. Democrats were losing Congress in the 1962 elections. And they thought, you know, they were going to have a very tough time. All of a sudden, President Kennedy comes on television and announces that they have discovered the Russians are putting nuclear weapons into Cuba, hence was born the Cuban Missile Crisis. Well, suddenly the whole country rallies to JFK and they defeat Republican candidates, one of whom, by the way, was a former vice president named Richard Nixon, who was running for governor of California, and he got clobbered.
1: Yeah. No, exactly. Well, Zach, since you and I weren't alive in 1960,
3: I missed it by just a bit.
1: Yeah, exactly. You just barely missed it. All right. Old age and treachery comes with wisdom there, Jeff. So that's why we love you. The Democrats, they continue to play this games, though. Like, they're doing this thing. The Senate Democrats, they know Republicans are in control, but most people are like, just get it done. And Democrats have this unique ability through the 60-vote threshold to block a lot of things. One of the things that Democrats actually blocked was a bill to lower nationwide electricity costs because they want the economic pain going into November just to get control. That bill passed the House 417-3, and Democrats tanked it in the Senate.
3: No, it's a classic case of Democrats want to create problems they don't actually want to govern. We saw this in President Trump's first term. They had no interest in working to improve the American people's lives. As soon as they got power, they spent the entire time trying to impeach him, trying to even imprison him, just going on witch hunt after witch hunt, you know, and blocking any sort of common sense measure. You know, this is what we're going to see. If Democrats take control of Congress again, they are going to block any attempt by Republicans to try and lower taxes, try and keep the border secure. In fact, they're going to try and undo all of it. I mean, this bill, as you mentioned, it passed the House, I think 417-3.
1: Yeah.
3: This was common sense. This was a slam dunk, but Democrats just said no to be political, not to do what's right for the American people.
1: Yeah, don't talk to me about affordability if you're tanking a bill to make things more affordable. Kansas Democrat, Jeff, Senate candidate Adam Hamilton sent a clear message after he was asked if he wanted campaign help from Kamala Harris, and he was like, nah, roll this.
4: Would you welcome her to campaign with you in Kansas?
5: No, I would not. No offense intended for her, but she would not be a help to me. We are a different kind of Democrat. I would ask her if she wanted to come. I would say, please do not come to my state. I do not need you here.
4: You said
5: you would actually hurt me.
1: No. Bring her in. I'll pay for the plane ticket.
2: Carl, what's really going on here when you consider what we were just talking about and what we're talking about now? The sub rosa, not sub rosa point here is it's all about 2028. And it's not just about 2026. And they want to make sure that they can get back the presidency, be done with the Trump era, et cetera. And so anything and anyone who is perceived as negatively impacting that, they're going to turn on, and this is a perfect example. She is not an asset to a lot of the
1: That's being gentle, Jeff.
2: So that being the case, you know, thank you, ma'am, but don't bother.
1: I know. But, aside from being about the passage of time here, Zach, the issue with her is she's just so bad at everything. How do Republicans put her up on a podium going to these elections?
3: I mean, the critical thing here is that even though Adam Hamilton tried to say do not come to Kamala Harris to try and pretend that he's some moderate, I mean, the truth is they've been in lockstep on every major issue, you know, for the last decade. Hamilton tried to say that, you know, he told his congregation they should consider going vegan to stop the climate crisis.
1: Negative.
3: And if that sounds familiar, that's because James Tallarico said the exact same thing in Texas. I mean, we've got this entire just bizarre wave of Democrats running right now that are thinking, you know, the entire country needs to go vegan to stop some made up climate crisis. You know, this is the same Green New Deal nonsense that Kamala Harris pushes, that AOC pushes. You know, every single one of these Democrats, if they are elected, they will push through a Green New Deal. They eliminate oil and gas. Do not believe them when they're on the campaign trail saying, oh, I don't want her to come to my district. Mm-hmm. They absolutely do. They're just trying to fool voters from the truth.
1: Yeah. I mean, look, I'll eat a steak for them. They can eat their, you know, renewable, green, sustainable algae cakes and I'll be fine. Jeff Lord, Zach Kraft, we love you guys.
2: Thank you.
1: All right. Coming up, former President Barack Obama has a bright new idea for all forms of government. Put the women in charge. Yeah, that'll go well. Next. Next.

0: the sharpest viewpoints on the issues that really matter.
1: Libs hate to see this one coming. Former President Barack Obama just came out and said that the federal government is much less corrupt than any point in U.S. history? What? Yeah, I guess he opened his eyes. That's thanks to President Trump. He left out the part of that, though. But we can't give Obama too much credit because then he just went on ahead and said something stupid like this.
2: If you put women in charge of every government for like 2 years and then just kind of saw, all right, how are things going? I have a strong belief that things would, they wouldn't be perfect.
3: But they'd be better.
2: But they'd be better. Yeah. I'm confident about that.
1: We handed a single courtroom in Massachusetts over to women for 2 weeks, and they wanted to let a woman who killed her three children with an exercise band off. Hard pass. There's studies out there showing that abortions have killed more people than all wars throughout human history. Yet that is the single highest polling issue among women. Can these people even define a woman? Daily Caller senior politics reporter Ashley Brasfield and senior research analyst for Media Research Center Bill DeAgostino. I don't, Ashley, like, look, man, you know, I'm married. I just don't think this is, like, correct.
4: Yeah, I don't either. As a woman, I'm just putting that out here. So I think with women specifically, I mean, you've seen women in leadership like Margaret Thatcher. I mean, you see the Eastern Iron Lady in Japan currently serving right now. But then you have people like
1: Italy.
4: Kamala Harris. In Italy, yes, exactly. But then you have people like Kamala Harris, and you can't say that, oh, things have just gotten extremely better because women have been in charge. I just want somebody on a merit-based level that can do good for the country they're serving and the people they're serving.
1: Right.
4: I don't care if you're woman, male, black, white, yellow. I don't care. It just needs to be somebody that can actually help other people. And I don't really care about any makeup of who you are besides that.
1: Well, Bill, we're also seeing this in like real time. So we have like real world data we can look at. And we have Abigail Spanberger in Virginia. How's that going? Not so great. Healy in Massachusetts. We have female governors all over the place. How is that going? Let's just extrapolate the data there.
5: Yeah, not phenomenally. That's a deep cut with Virginia, by the way, currently living under the Spanberger regime and not enjoying myself too much.
1: Yeah.
5: But I mean, what's interesting about that clip is that that's such like a 2010s, 2012s era, like feminism is the top of the progressive stack kind of mindset version of pandering. Right. I mean, I feel like Obama's almost behind on the progressive pandering game at this point, because isn't it generally supposed to be like all race-based stuff now? It's weird to hear this comment. This was something that I would have expected Justin Trudeau to say in like 2014, you know, so it was weird hearing Obama play the old hits like that.
1: That's a great point. All right. Could this be one of the women Obama wants to run the government for the next 2 years? Take a listen to your girl Kamala Harris trying to explain what an algorithm is.
6: But the algorithm suggesting I have no more interest because I'm looking at this yellow flower. I'm only interested in yellow flowers.
7: So here's more yellow flowers.
6: As though my brain can't handle the fact that there may be a pink flower.
7: Right, right.
6: That I might be interested in looking at. Right? And so part of it is understanding how the algorithm is manipulating us and figuring out how we're going to psych it out a bit.
1: I actually...

0: now. That's real bad, Ashley.
1: Yeah, I don't understand. That's how the conclusion she came to out of all the things you can think about AI. That's on my opinion. But with AI, I mean, of course, yeah, it is, I think the goal is to make people stupider. I mean, in classrooms, kids can use it to better themselves, but at the same time, kids are using it in a lot of ways to, write their papers instead of doing it themselves. So I can see coming to that conclusion, but this idea that you're trying to psych it out, you need to have a reaffirming idea that, oh, because I saw a yellow flower and then I saw another one again, if that's your conclusion, I'm sorry. You need to look a little harder at what the problem is.
0: Well, Bill, not to pick on women here, but we can actually define them. Another one that has tried to be in charge, Hillary Clinton. Now, she tweeted out, quote, "Kicking out the free presses, fragile authoritarians do, not American presidents," which, by the way, I was one of the OGs on this. I had to fact check this on her, and I brought the receipts because she was the one who wanted to drone strike Julian Assange.
2: No, exactly. That was, I think, the first thing that sprung to mind for anybody that remembers that. She was like the archetypal fragile authoritarian. That was like the whole campaign that she was running. It's gobsmacking to me that she continues to try this, right? Because she's kind of like old school dishonest politics. Both the Clintons were, both her and Bill. They do this thing where they act like people still don't have the internet to fact check them in real time, and they're constantly surprised when they just say these like 5 seconds to verify false kinds of things, and then they're like, "Oh, okay, I guess that didn't work. I'll go away for what, like 3, 6 months and try it again." I've been saying for years now that the most offensive thing that Hillary Clinton can do is continue weighing in on anything publicly because it insults our intelligence by implying that anybody cares.
0: Yeah, but what difference does it make? I don't know. Five dead Americans. Speaking of another bright one on the left here, Ma'am Danny's besties were actually arrested in New York City at these Netanyahu protests yesterday. One of them was Darrella Zelia, or whatever her name is, Avilia hyphenated Chevelle Lavere, whatever her name is. She's the Democrat socialist running for Congress in New York that has been at Ma'am Danny's side. She told reporters that she was getting arrested. "You cannot enact a genocide and walk freely through the streets of New York. There has to be accountability. Go get them, lady."
1: Yeah, Carl, you keep rage with me about all these females right now.
0: There's a theme here.
1: There is a theme. And, at least this lady didn't lose in two elections to Donald Trump. I'll give him that. But at the same time, these women, they're allowed to have free speech. They're allowed to think what they want. But they go and they, sing virtue signal to everyone, get arrested at these protests because they're able to get bonded out by somebody rich. And so what difference are they making? I don't see any. This is not your typical Martin Luther King, I have a dream, and all the, civil rights protests that were mainly peaceful in a lot of ways. This is not the same thing. And they only have one goal here, which is to be seen and be known with their names.
0: I will say, at least they actually got arrested and didn't just put their hands behind their back like AOC and act like they were getting arrested. So there's that. Ashley, Bill, pleasure as always.
2: Thanks a lot, Carl.
0: All right, coming up, states are using affordable housing laws to strip power and dump their low-income projects into towns that never asked for them, like mine and other states. Next.

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1: You know how I always tell you that all politics are local? I stay involved in my local government, and I often hear the horror stories about this or that, and I always kind of look and see if this is happening in other places. It's a national trend, and boy, is this one. I was talking to our first selectman about this, Fred Camillo, the other day. Let's talk about affordable housing and how it's coming to a town near you, whether you like it or not. And it has nothing to do with actually helping people, like the Democrats say, and everything to do with importing new voters to key areas. This is not just in my hometown of Greenwich, Connecticut. This is in many states across the country. You've got Massachusetts and California, but not just blue states. Florida is proposing some of this stuff. This is one of the last infiltration Democrats can do by pulling on the heartstrings. Well, everybody deserves affordable housing. Look, I would love to have everybody be able to afford a house. But unfortunately, through simple supply and demand and economics, we can't do that. Much of which is due to government intervention in the first place that goes well beyond the 2008 mortgage crisis that created by government, you know, giving people homes with no checks on whether or not they can actually pay for it, that they couldn't afford in the long term, they couldn't even maintain, and then it crashed the housing market. Just because I live in Connecticut and I know the most about this state, we're going to use this as our example today. There's this law, this thing called 830G. There's a few other variants of this in other states, but it's all basically the same thing. And so we're going to go with this. What these laws do is create a requirement for cities and towns to have a certain amount, by law, of what they call affordable housing. In a nutshell, Democrats use this as a veil to import their voters into strategic towns. Oh, how could that be, Carl? Just affordable housing. Well, who gets to choose who qualifies for that housing once the law is passed? Ah, right. It's not your elected officials. It's some government bureaucrat. And we've showed you before that most government workers tend to lean left. But that's only part of the issue. The bigger issue here is that local municipalities are having their control over zoning completely stripped out of their control and given to the state under the name of equity. Like I said, this is even happening in Republican states like Florida, because some Republicans were foolish enough to vote for this and fall for this talking point about housing is the main issue here and we're trying to help everybody get a house. Look, nobody is against people having a place to live, but what many people are against is putting too many people in a place that will take away the culture of that town and attracted people in the first place. And this is where the left loves to blast Republicans for opposing this stuff, even though they're total hypocrites. Look, I'm not running for anything, so I'm just going to tell you exactly how it is and exactly how everybody feels, but most people don't want to say, which is pretty much what we do every night. But I moved to Greenwich, Connecticut, because there's low crime, not a lot of riffraff, no homeless people or crap like that. Greenwich has, well, actually it had, it's dropped quite a bit, but it had really good schools, low property taxes. It's a really beautiful town that's not overcrowded, as you can see. The barrier that has maintained the town as it is economics. If you can afford to live there, it's awesome. If you can't, I'm sorry, but that's also not my problem. I work my ass off to live in this town. A lot of hours. There. I said it. So to all the Republicans that are running for re-election, you don't have to. But that's the fact. And Democrats do this too, by the way. Like Dick Blumenthal lives there. His family owns the Empire State Building. Massive house. Guess what he's got? Gates in front of his house. Can't have him at the border. He's got him at his house. And to be honest, lots of people made huge sacrifices to live in Greenwich. And it's not a right to live there. But now they want to jam 300 to 400 unit housing facilities in areas that people have spent huge money to build houses in that will burden public transportation. It's going to destroy views, small town vibes, overburden sewers and roads. Don't forget about parking. In Greenwich, they propose getting rid of an already full train station parking lot to put up these units. But more importantly, the utilities. See, many states, Connecticut's no different. Right now, utilities are completely capped. Texas, electrical grid, totally maxed out. California, rolling blackouts. New York has this too. My hometown utilities are telling people that We can't approve a building permit for you because we don't have the resources to back it up. This is our first selectman, Fred Camillo, wrote a piece about this stuff. He attended a forum where the Connecticut Natural Gas Company explained to everybody that the system cannot handle any more increased loads. So I can't add a bathroom to my house with 220 square feet, but you're going to put a 400-unit low-income housing where I normally park my car to go to the train station so I can get to my job so I can pay the taxes for this crap? Yeah, it's that dumb, especially when Connecticut recently just disapproved a natural gas expansion pipeline that would have helped this problem. Look, folks, anytime Democrats want more control over anything for any reason, just say no, because it ain't gonna be good. Before we go, senators in D.C. working to pass the Save America Act, right? No? Oh, no, not. Rather, they're just throwing a birthday bash for dogs next.

0: It is so nice to know that the Senate is working on passing the Save America Act in D.C. Oh, never mind. No, they're not. They're not doing any of that stuff. They aren't doing anything remotely productive. They're actually just throwing birthday parties for dogs. West Virginia Senator Jim Justice, bulldog, baby dog, or whatever, paraded around Capitol Hill this week, seen here in this TMZ video. This is what they're doing. They could be securing our elections, they could be cutting our taxes, or abolishing the Fed, or literally nothing. Do nothing. But instead, you put a dog in a stroller, which is stupid to begin with, and I hate people who do that, that and the sweaters, all right? And they parade them around the Senate, a federal building. These people, they're all getting paid by our tax dollars, and they're video, look at all the phones, they're all videotaping a dog. I love dogs. Not in the Senate building. Go pass the Save America Act. Do literally anything else. Do nothing. I don't care. Paid for by tax dollars. This is why, Rob, we don't have a function. This makes me so angry.
1: Don't you get it yet? I mean, this is what they do. I know you're pissed off.
0: I'm so angry right now. Like, I see this and I get so pissed.
1: I mean, this is what I expect from Washington. That's
0: George Washington would be stacking bodies right now. Yeah.

0: I'm Mikey Sherrill. I know the world feels like it is on fire right now, but I was trained in the Navy that in a crisis, you run toward the fight. So I'm running for governor to defend the state we love.
1: The Navy taught me in a crisis, you either find a way or make one.
0: New Jersey will not be pushed around, not on my watch.
2: Tough times demand the toughest fighter.
3: And that's Democrat Mikey Sherrill.
4: Holy cow. Man, she doesn't put up with anything. She's tough as nails, and she's the governor, Democrat governor of New Jersey, and she thinks she's all that and doesn't even think she has to account for all those illegal aliens voting in her state, right? Now, she wasn't elected governor by herself. She had the help of her trusty deputy, a lieutenant governor by the name of Caldwell, all right, the guy on the right there. Together, how many votes in last November's election? A lot, quite frankly. Wow, 1.8 million votes, almost 1.9. They beat the other guy by like a half a million votes. They won, big time. But remember all that stuff about how she's a fighter, right? Don't mess with her. Until the tough get going, she gets going and throws her lieutenant governor overboard. The lieutenant governor, by the way, let's get acquainted with him. His name is Dale Caldwell, and you should know, and we should know, that Lieutenant Governor Dale Caldwell, go ahead and put it up on the screen, is 66 years old. He is divorced and has a 21-year-old daughter, all right? I didn't know about him until a couple of hours ago, quite frankly, because you know what? In America, lieutenant governors aren't really that well known. And sometimes they are picked for very kind of cynical, expedient political reasons. Sometimes race seems to be a factor, especially with Democrats. Anyway, this individual, well, I don't know if he's resigned yet, but he's about to resign as of midnight. He's accused of sexual harassment. I've read the report, pal. You got to fight this thing. And if your boss had any integrity, your running mate, that is, she'd be fighting for you, too. Instead, just doing the politically expedient thing.
0: I gave the lieutenant governor until today to resign. He submitted his resignation to me this afternoon, which I accepted. I appreciate his service, both on the campaign and in the first months of this administration. His decision will allow us to move forward with important work serving the people of our state.
4: All right. Make it sound like he committed a crime. Maybe he was drunk and ran over children. Nope. Nothing like that. The report, in my opinion, is a joke. I'm going to show you that in a moment. Let's see. What else does she say?
0: What was so important to me was to make sure that if there are substantiated claims of sexual harassment and ethics violation, that I, as the leader of the government, handle that. There has been a culture in Trenton, probably since the birth of our nation, to sweep this under the rug. When I say there is a culture change taking place, I mean it.
4: You know, maybe the culture before the culture we have now was a better culture, right? This is right out of, you know, Drag Time Story Hour for children and all that stuff. So I got to tell you about these allegations, because if this guy's guilty, everybody's in trouble potentially. They all come from an anonymous accuser, some woman, we don't know who. All right, now, maybe I'm being a little bit too flip. I don't think so, everybody. I got the report right here, and I'm going to show it to you, okay? Now, the lieutenant governor is single, by the way. Let's go through this. The lieutenant governor is hitting on women at functions while traveling using taxpayer money, and handing out his state business cards and asking women out on dates. The complainant claims that the power imbalance between the lieutenant governor and these women is coercive. Now, number one, this poor guy has to go around telling everybody that he's the lieutenant governor. You understand, right? It's the job is not exactly, you know, lieutenant governor what? I live right across the river from New Jersey. No one's ever heard of this guy. His power is so coercive. Next, please. The anonymous complainants begins by alleging that New Jersey Lieutenant Governor Dale Caldwell
5: has been bringing uninvited female guests to events while traveling using taxpayer funds. I wonder where he's going. Keep going, if you don't mind. Next allegation. Yep, here we go again. The lieutenant governor made a romantic advance toward a female staffer's friend. Oh, my God. What happened? Continue, please. Staffer 7 denied observing the lieutenant governor make any romantic advances despite being with the lieutenant governor daily, denied that anyone had raised concerns to him, and rejected the suggestion that the lieutenant governor was using his state business cards to solicit women. Hey, can I say something about the word solicit? That's a nasty, loaded word. How else is this bachelor supposed to meet somebody? He handed out his card. And where was he traveling? He wasn't going to Bahamas. He was going to, like, the Bergen County Fair. You know, nothing special. Nothing special. You'd have to pay me to go to some of these things. Sorry, but I'm not interested. Keep going here, all right? Investigators learned of a rumored, text message from the lieutenant governor to a female governor's office employee. Yikes. All right, I'm sure it was lewd or something like that. Let's see here. Staffer 3 said they heard about a potentially inappropriate text message that involved the lieutenant governor, attorney LG is lieutenant governor, sorry, attorney 1, who said that he was also told about the alleged text message. Heard it was sent to a female employee by the governor's office, by the lieutenant governor. Okay, keep going. We were unable to identify the recipient of the text message or obtain a copy of it. But guys, they spend so much time on this report talking about it. Staffer 1 stated that during the event, she observed the lieutenant governor ask her friend what she did for a living and how she built her confidence, which Staffer 1 perceived as the lieutenant governor's way of flirting. The Democrats are so uptight. I think this is nonsense. I think the law firm that put this stuff together is corrupt. I wonder if this law firm does, I don't know, business from the state. You know how this works. You hire a law firm. The person who hires the law firm takes out the person you want taken out. Could that have happened here? I mean, there's got to be something in these allegations, right? Let's keep going. He's flirting. According to Staffer 1, her friend later asked her whether the lieutenant governor was single. Because when Staffer 1 stepped away, the lieutenant governor had hit on her. Hit on her. Well, talk about the terminology. Staffer 1's friend and asked whether she wanted to go dancing with him. Staffer 1 said she cringed at the invitation to her friend, who is much younger than the lieutenant governor, and was embarrassed by it. Well, can anybody say ageism? There's such important things going on. And this guy's being sacrificed. And I believe it's because he's expendable. And part of that is he's black. I'm not one to point out or play the race card, but there is something dirty going on in the Democrat Party. Big time. Keep going if you don't mind. According to Staffer 1, the lieutenant governor thereafter occasionally asked Staffer 1 about her friend, how she was doing, and whether she was single. Okay, all right, keep going. I mean, where does this get? Oh, Lowenstein, the law firm, identified 7 ticketed events between February 19th and May 23rd, 2026, at which lieutenant governor reportedly appeared with one or more guests who were admitted without payment. Oh, my gosh. What kind of events were these? Keep going. Essex County Democratic Committee's Women of Excellence Lunch in West Orange. Wow. In April 18, 2026, Whitesboro Black History Gala in Cape May County. May 2nd, 2026, 250th anniversary event at some museum in Princeton. You see what I mean about not going to these things, even if you were paid? The complainant alleges that these guests did not have paid tickets to any of the events. I can't believe they were charging. But they were admitted for free because he is the lieutenant governor and no one wants to tell him no. No, you will not refuse my access to this luncheon. The complainant states that the lieutenant governor should not be accepting free tickets to costly events for the women he is trying to impress. I feel like this accuser has a big chip on her shoulder and maybe is in love with him secretly, and requests that the recipients please put a stop to this shameless and corrupt behavior. All right, now take a look at this. Keep going. I think we're going to get his response. Ah, yeah. The lieutenant governor stated that he has never asked anyone on a date, hit on, or romantically pursued anyone while conducting official business. He denied distributing business cards to women for inappropriate reasons, noting that he has given his card to more men than women. Now, if I may, what I would have suggested to the governor, if I were on his team, the lieutenant governor, your defense is not, I never did this. Your defense is, it's none of your business, all right? People are allowed to meet, even at work. Something like a third of all marriages, that they meet at work. They're trying to illegalize, or at least normal behavior. And it's because this guy, they wanted them out for some other reason. That's my belief. Keep going, if you don't mind. This is really interesting. The lieutenant governor also addressed two events referenced in the anonymous complaint. He explained that his daughter attended the Rowan University Rosa Parks Scholarship Luncheon on February 24th as his guest. You see how they're taking down this guy. The daughter, I think there's something else. Some lady knew AI, and it was an AI conference, and it just goes on like this. It's nasty. Artificial, professionally before in the decade. They've never dated. Keep going. I want to find the one where he says she voluntarily produced some content for the event. George Washington crossing the Delaware River. Keep going, because this is good, and I believe him. The lieutenant governor characterized the anonymous complaint as driven by misinformation, racial prejudice, false assumptions, and an alleged personal vendetta. Now, when I go through this thing, sir, I think that is impossible to escape. The real scandal is this report by the Lowenstein Sandler people that lawyers put this together. It is a disgrace. Now, my message to the governor is don't quit. We're going to put down the allegations that just get more trivial and stupid as we go along. Don't quit. Now, they say he's already put forward his resignation. Take it back. These things don't go into effect until midnight. You can't go down, because if you're guilty, you know, if you can get fired, I'm going to get the electric chair, okay? This is stuff that's not... But the Democrat Party is insane, right? Democrat Party. This is the Democrat Party these days. You know, transgender story time for kids. That's the Democrat Party. Sexual mutilation of children without parental notification. That's okay. Handing out your business card to a woman at a work function gets you thrown out. Now, how many people voted for this guy? Something like 2 million, right? 2 million people. Anonymous lady gets... The Democrats do this, right? They do this with people who fall out of favor suddenly. And there's a larger trend with the lieutenant governor thing. I want to show you something else. These are 16 Democrat governors who ran in conjunction, everybody, with a lieutenant governor running mate. You know, sometimes in some states, the lieutenant governor runs on their own, independent of the governor. In 16 states, you run as a team. And I noticed something. There are 16 Democrats who do that, right? 8 of them are white, right? And 50% have people of color as their running mate. Because in the Democrat Party, you can't have too much whiteness in one place. And it's really astonishing. Let's go through the list. Huh? Here's the governor of Hawaii, person of color as his running mate. Okay, keep going if you don't mind. Oh, yeah. And let's see who her... Mm-hmm. And it goes on like this. Keep going. Just, you can't have... she's an American Indian, by the way, so she claims. Oh, Antonio Delgado. Yeah. Prior to him, the other one got arrested, happened to be black. Keep going if you don't mind. Josh Shapiro, who's his lieutenant governor. You see the trend? It's a trend. It's a thing. And I think it's cynical. And I think it's a disservice to everybody, right? White. Yep. And here we go. No longer a team. The guy is in trouble, or I guess he's out. Don't quit. Now, here's the problem when you do this, when you make it all about race, right? You find the first person of color, right? If you're a white, aha, that's the person. I need a person. Because I got to tell you, when you do it like that, it ends badly. There are so many people of color who are qualified. If you make it about color, though, you're going to miss them. Look at this. New York lieutenant governor resigns after being charged with corruption. That was Kathy Hochul's first lieutenant governor. How about this one? Oh, yeah, Sylvia Luke indicted on bribery charges. That's happening right now. This is very sad. Former Virginia lieutenant governor Justin Fairfax kills wife, self, and murder-suicide. His political career was over. He was accused of sexual misconduct. And now we have this: New Jersey Lieutenant Governor resigns after a report finds harassment, ethics violations. I think that some of these guys became inconvenient for other reasons. Benjamin, turned out he was innocent. Democrats play hardball in a way that is un-American, truly un-American. Okay, good luck to the Lieutenant Governor, Dale Caldwell. I think he's being railroaded. I hope he fights it. Next, please. We are looking at what we believe is an Iranian resistance effort by civilians taking out IRGC targets. Yep, a group. Let's put that up. The People's Islamic Resistance Front, okay, the People's Freedom Fighters Front, killed dozens of IRGC terrorists, including two senior commanders. This is what President Trump and a lot of other people have been calling for, and covertly, money, arms, all kinds of things have been going to Iranian freedom fighters, and this could topple the regime. President Trump said out loud what he wanted to happen.
6: Finally, to the great, proud people of Iran, I say tonight that the hour of your freedom is at hand. Stay sheltered. Don't leave your home. It's very dangerous outside. Bombs will be dropping everywhere. When we are finished, take over your government. It will be yours to take. This will be probably your only chance for generations. For many years, you have asked for America's help, but you never got it. No president was willing to do what I am willing to do tonight. Now you have a president who is giving you what you want. So let's see how you respond.
5: Okay. He called for it. Never promised the war was going to be over in 10 minutes, by the way, contrary. So the people in Iran are kind of sick of living this way, and they haven't always lived this way. Persia, right? Persians, sophisticated people before the Shah of Iran left and the Ayatollah came in there. I have to point something out about this war matter. It's not that big a deal. We've been at actual combat for 58 days. How many people have we lost? It's unfortunate, very unfortunate, tragic you could say, but 18, under 20. Let's be real here. This number is manageable. Anybody remember the Iraq War? No weapons of mass destruction, went on for 8 years. What the hell did we get out of that? How about the war in Afghanistan? Went on for 20 years. What did we get out of that? The Taliban is back in control. Vietnam, all right? Now, I mean, was that the best use of our time, money, lives? So I think we're kind of coming out ahead big time so far. If Iran has been denuclearized, and it looks like it has, and every president since George W. Bush has vowed that they'll never get a nuclear weapon, and now we know. And gas prices are actually not as high as they were under Joe Biden. That goes for regular gas, diesel gas, and the rest. It's an information operations campaign meant to demoralize MAGA. Don't fall for it. I know it's hard if you're bathing in fake news every day. We'll be right back.

0: but lost to Walter Mondale.
1: It could also lead to half of entry-level white-collar jobs disappearing.
2: The CEO of Anthropic, the maker of Claude, just said that there's a bloodbath coming for white-collar jobs.
3: You're now talking about a bloodbath for white-collar workers because of AI.
4: Dario Amodei warned of a labor market bloodbath caused by artificial intelligence that could wipe out half of all entry-level white-collar jobs.
5: Oh, my goodness. Oh, wow, we are totally screwed. The AI apocalypse, right? Everything stinks. Oh, my God, nothing to do, no money. I keep hearing the only people who are going to have jobs are electricians and plumbers. Good for them. But what about people who don't know how to do that stuff? Everybody needs to relax. All right? Everybody needs to relax. Now, I want to tell you something about this AI stuff. It ain't making things more efficient. All right? I got my information from the Wall Street Journal and a recruiting firm, one of the top in the world, known as Korn Ferry. They surveyed 16,000 employees all over the world who are actually implementing these systems, and their bosses are telling them, you got to use AI. And this is what they have to say about the AI. The AI tools are adding burden as much as they're providing efficiency. Huh. Keep going, please. When you combine already overworked employees now having to learn to use a tool, you get more overworked employees, not more productive employees. How about that, huh? 52%. Has AI increased your workload? 52% of employees say yes. And this totally rings true. I really have seen the light. I'm using it, and it can make work better, but it doesn't make it shorter, and it doesn't make it less. It's, I don't know, man. I'm not saying it's a scam, but it's not what they say. Let's take a trip back to 1980. I was in, what was I in, the fourth grade, fifth grade, something like that. And computers were just kind of showing up. What happened with the computers? People had the same idea. Oh, my gosh, the computer's going to do all of the work. We're screwed. We're going to be unemployed. Watch this.
6: And store it away. Put it in his inbox electronically. And he can look at it inside his office. If he wants to make his changes, I can draft the memo, have Bob's okay on it, and immediately mail it to California. They'll receive it in about 2 minutes over the telephone lines.
7: So that's a lot quicker than letters, let's face it.
6: Yes, and we'll get an immediate response because they can mail it back 2 minutes later.
8: Every clerical function in the bank is being automated, and of course, it'll mean fewer staff.
9: Overall, there probably ends up having to be less people.
8: In Europe, many people believe that new technology is going to create enormous amounts of unemployment in the service industries. Banks are just one example, and that previously secured jobs like these will soon begin to disappear.
10: Overall, it must mean a diminishing of the number of jobs available, not only in the UK, but in every industrialized country, in Europe, in the United States, absolutely everywhere.
5: Wrong, Barry. Wrong. No, not going to be like that. Ain't going to be no AI apocalypse. Let me see the office today. All right, there are people in the office. In fact, roughly the same number of people as were in that office in the 1980s. Yeah, pretty much the same. Pretty much the same. All right. Not totally 1,000% conclusive. There are going to be some challenges, but there are also going to be a lot of benefits. Don't believe the hype. I think President Trump is right. It's a hoax. Some of this is hoax-induced. Stay with us. My friend Bill Stevenson is still in jail, the ex-husband of Jill Biden. I want to bring in two of my other friends, Garrett Ziegler, who is probably the greatest expert on the Biden crime family in the country. He attended Hunter Biden's trial, knows all about their corruption. And the other great journalist, Joel Gilbert, who has been just doing everything he can to get documents about Bill Stevenson's case. You know, Bill Stevenson is charged with murder. It's such a fake news situation. The guy is so innocent, in my opinion. Much more on this travesty when we come back.

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1: I find it easier to... Well, people seem to actually get more of a sense for it if they're further away from technology. Because I honestly think it sounds more like science fiction than real technology. Or like people who are very used to computers might think it's kind of crazy that a computer could wipe them out. But it doesn't look that different from, say, Terminator or from science fiction films. It really is just if you have a super advanced intelligence.
2: I want to hear more of what this guy is saying. Pump up the volume, please.
1: It will be smart enough to kill us. And concrete examples might be it could we can't just unplug it because it could be copying itself over to other computers. Like, it's not that difficult to find yourself because an AI is just code. It could transfer itself over the internet to a different place.
2: Okay.
1: And then you unplug it here.
2: So this guy was all over the news a couple of weeks ago. His name is Jacob Coxon, and he worked for a big AI company, and he quit, right, in a big public way and warned the world that AI is going to kill us all and we got a big, big, big problem. He presented himself as, you know, pure, without conflict of interest. Turns out he may have a big one, maybe several big ones. Parker Thayer joins us. He is an investigative researcher at the Capital Research Center. You can go to capitalresearch.org. Parker, welcome. A lot of people saw this guy all over the news, doom and gloom about AI. What do we need to know about this guy that may put his comments in a certain perspective?
3: Yeah, I mean, so far there is every reason to believe that there is a massive coordinated PR campaign by people who are, you know, basically doomsday conspiracy theorists claiming that AI is going to end the world. Jacob Coxon, you know, went mega viral, 170 million views on the tweet from zero subscribers and zero prior posts. But immediately myself and other people clocked that there was kind of something suspicious with how viral this guy was going. And so far, there's been a lot of evidence that's now come out that suggests that he is a willing participant in a very, very large PR campaign going on.
2: So, like, what does that mean? What does it mean about his motives? Okay, a PR campaign. A couple of quick things. Did he arrange for the PR campaign himself, or do you think somebody arranged it for him? Because he, you know, the billionaires are out there. I totally, you know, this totally tracks what you're saying, but how did that PR campaign show up?
3: We actually know how it showed up. An article came out in Pirate Wires yesterday that exposed that a very prominent kind of PR firm associated with the AI doomer, the effective altruist cult, if you want to call it that, that PR firm was actually soliciting media appearances for him. And then just after the article came out, a very prominent left of center AI, anti-AI activist, AI safety activist, Nate Soares comes out and basically just admits, yeah, I paid for the PR firm, and kind of tries to hand wave and say, oh, it wasn't a big deal.
2: Right.
3: But the problem is that Jacob Coxon billed himself as, you know, independent. He was just doing this because, you know, he was really just concerned. He was acting on his own, but that wasn't true. And he told people on Bret Baier's program, in fact, he told all of America that he was acting on his own. And we found out now that that was not true. His Wall Street Journal exclusive on his resignation was coordinated beforehand with several different activists. We now know that he was working with a PR firm. That
2: I got it. No. You mentioned the PR firm. Parker Thayer, great work. But let me ask you this now. All right. So he got some publicity and it was engineered and orchestrated. I'm very skeptical of this guy. I was when he came up. But how does that prove or suggest that anything he was talking about was somehow invalid or compromised?
3: Well, it doesn't, but I wouldn't say that he doesn't really believe what he's saying, and I'm not an expert on AI. I'm really not qualified to say on that, but it does speak to, like, the dishonesty. That's troubling. I mean, we're talking about what they are saying themselves, that this is going to be one of the biggest tech policy changes and one of the biggest parts of the economy going forward into, you know, time immemorial. We need to know who's, like, what forces are at play here. We need to know that the AI experts that are coming out and forecasting this doom and gloom can actually be trusted. And so far, they've given us every indication that they can't be.
2: Right. Parker, check us out. Bill Gates, noted pal of Jeffrey Epstein and world traveler and Africa enthusiast and vaccine expert. Listen to this. This interview is going to be on Sunday on NBC. C09, please.
4: Do you believe AI is powerful enough to end all of humanity?
5: AI is certainly powerful enough to drive events that, you know, cause a billion deaths. 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
2: Well, you know, the more he talks, the more confident I feel that we don't have a problem, because he's been wrong on so much. He was really good with that floppy disk in the 80s, but ever since, I don't know. Parker Thayer, thank you. CapitalResearch.org. You guys are really fantastic. Say hi to everybody. Parker Thayer, we thank you.
3: Thank you, Greg.
2: You bet. All right, coming back with the Bill Stevenson matter. Again, the ex-husband of Jill Biden. Jill Biden is still mad about the divorce. She says she didn't get enough money. Now, Bill is under suspicion of murder of his second wife. And there's a lot of reason to be very skeptical and suspicious of the charges. All right? Stay with us. It's fascinating.

0: Aid. Is justice denied?
1: Okay. Jill Biden, you recognize her. The guy on the left is Bill Stevenson, her first husband. Jill was Bill's first wife. You met Bill on this show. He's been on many, many times. He told the story about how Jill had an affair early in their marriage, and they got a divorce, right? But, you know, Bill impressed me. I saw him talk about this, and he never attacked Jill's character. He just said Jill and Joe are telling a false story about how they met. And this is what really happened. And people can still vote for Joe. That's fine. Well, let me tell you something. There's a lot more to this story. Bill, back when they were married in the 1970s, owned a very successful college bar by the name of the Stone Balloon. This was a thriving institution. Big music acts. You're only seeing a portion of it. The thing is huge. Goes back. It's like more of a like a recreation resort, like a what do they call those places? Chuck E. Cheese's, but for college kids. Anyway, when they got divorced, Jill didn't see this bar, right? She wanted a piece of it. She didn't get it. Now, listen to Jill Biden, all right? Now, this is her book, everybody, right? She just came out with a book a couple of months ago, not yet. And I want people to know that she flew on Air Force One. She's lived in the White House. And she's still mad that she didn't get a piece of that bar.
2: When my first marriage ended in my mid-20s, I was thrown into a financial panic. I'd married at 18. I didn't have a career or even a college degree. My then husband owned a popular college bar that he held on to. I wound up with less than a quarter of what I imagined to be our shared money. I swore that I would never be in that vulnerable position again.
1: Right. Now, fast forward to, well, December of last year. Bill is at home with his wife, Linda, okay? And you got to remember, Bill endorsed President Trump rather enthusiastically, okay? Very enthusiastically. Bill also, we believe, was the victim of lawfare at the hands of Joe Biden.

0: okay? And you got to remember, Bill endorsed President Trump rather enthusiastically, okay? Very enthusiastically. Bill also, we believe, was the victim of lawfare at the hands of Joe Biden, just like President Trump, right? Bill is actually hauled into federal court in 1982 for 8 days late payment for payroll taxes on that business we were telling you about. He's in jail right now, accused of murdering Linda. But there are no documents, and everybody associated with this case has a massive conflict of interest. I'd like to bring in two of my friends and experts on this entire matter. Garrett Ziegler, founder of Marco Polo. He is probably the best expert in the country on the Biden crime family. And Joel Gilbert, the investigative reporter. Thank you both, gentlemen. It's great to see you. Joel, thanks. First to you, the documents, the indictment, the autopsy, the kinds of things that would be released haven't been released. What's happening there?
1: Well, this is the biggest concern, that Stevenson may be getting railroaded. And if he can get railroaded, Greg, you or me or anybody can get railroaded. If the prosecution had a good case, they would release the evidence. Stevenson was indicted in June, and I put in a FOIA request to get things like the 911 calls, the autopsy reports, body cams, and I was denied. They sent me out a whole denial that they won't release any evidence. So I actually called this guy, Christopher Williams, at the police department. I said, why won't you release the evidence? He said, well, that's what we were told to do by the prosecution. So even more important is the two autopsies, because the first autopsy showed no foul play. They couldn't even see a cause of death. It was no problem. We want to know who ordered a second autopsy and what did it say and who performed it and how did they base the murder case on that. The other big problem I have is a $2 million cash bail ensures that Stevenson is in jail for about 9 months before his trial. Now, he's 78 years old. He's not a flight risk. He could go home with an ankle bracelet, but they wanted to make sure he stayed in prison. So the whole thing stinks to high heaven. It looks like he's being set up. We don't know why they won't release one piece of evidence, no autopsy report, nothing. So I have a big concern about this case.
0: Garrett Ziegler, and everybody involved in the case has a conflict of interest. Delaware is very small. Tell us about that, please.
2: Yeah, so Delaware is a different beast, both qualitatively and quantitatively. The judge who set his bail at a prohibitively high level, her husband is Charlie Oberle, who was the former U.S. attorney in Delaware and ran for the Senate under the Democrat banner and donated to Joe. This is Joe's friend for over 30 years. So it's not just that Delaware is a small state and there's plausible deniability. There are direct connections between not only the commissioner, Lynn Parker, who set the bail, but also the defense attorney who's supposed to be representing Bill Stevenson. He's married to the chief of staff for the Democrat governor of Delaware. So these aren't even, you know, state rep and state senate seats, guys, you know, littler people. These are the top rungs of Delaware political society going after a guy who Joel said is 78. And nobody's talking about this. That's why I'm grateful that we're on tonight, is that this story, he would get railroaded in silence. So if he's going to get railroaded, guys, at least we're drawing attention to it and that somebody cares about justice in the first state.
0: And you know what? We need help, though. I got to tell you, because the Bidens have done this. They've acted corruptly in plain sight, and they can blow off, oh, they're just a bunch of conspiracy theorists, and the liberal media give them a total pass. But we are asking for help from the public and, quite frankly, from the dominant media. What do you owe Joe Biden at this point? This deserves investigation, desperately deserves investigation. I want to show everybody what I was talking about. Let's go to D05. On April 21st, the defendants were arraigned in this court for failing to make payments to the account for the first quarter of 1982. Now take a look at that. April 21st. Okay. When does the first quarter of 1982 end? That would be March 31st. This is not state court. This is not county court. This is federal court. And actually, back to you for a moment, Garrett. 1982 is important because there was a matter of a home, I believe, that had just been transferred back to Bill.
2: Yes, these are old scabs. So in the divorce proceedings, Joe brought in his power of attorney, literally power of attorney, Mel Monzak, to represent Jill. And she wanted more of her pie. And this is common in America. But what's not common

0: is that the woman's new fling is a U.S. senator. And so what occurred is that, you know, this is not a conspiracy theory, Greg, because we have a history of it. All we're doing is following a pattern. This occurred in 1982, where it was a paperwork violation, hardly ever settled criminally, not, maybe even civilly. Most people get on payment plans. They indicted him 3 weeks later. That means they already had the machinery of a grand jury going. The government never works that quickly. So these are old scabs, and the thesis is this. The Bidens are trying to settle 40-year-old scores that are pathetic. They're going after a 78-year-old man for embarrassing someone.
1: It's really amazing. And Joel, the resistance that you're getting as you seek these documents, it doesn't seem accidental. What is the mood like of these state employees and law enforcement that you've been in touch with?
2: They all act like they're following orders. They almost apologize that this is what they're told to do, not to release evidence. And I've never run into this before in any investigation where they deny every FOIA request and refuse to release anything.
1: I encourage everybody to follow Joel Gilbert and Garrett Ziegler on social media. Myself as well, at Greg Kelly USA. We've all done some work here, important work, on Substack and elsewhere. We are not going to give up on Bill Stevenson. We're not going to give up, and I don't
0: know.
1: No,
0: I'm going to be there at the trial if this thing goes to it, Greg.
1: We're proud for that, very happy for that. Maybe we can get this. I don't know what's going to happen, but we're going to fight. Thank you, gentlemen. We'll be right back.

0: dead, his justice denied.
1: Okay, you see the guy the feds are taking off the plane? A great big drug lord from Colombia, one of the biggest in the world, sending cocaine. Just got extradited from Colombia. Our reporter was on the scene. Heather Myers, Newsmax correspondent, joins us now from San Diego. Hello, Heather.
2: Well, good afternoon to you. And in a Newsmax exclusive, we were the only camera there as Giovanni Andres Rojas landed here in San Diego from Colombia. Prosecutors here say that this move, this extradition, is a major dent in the international cocaine trade. Let's get straight to the video to show you exactly what it looked like when Rojas stepped off the plane from Colombia into San Diego a few hours ago. He faces multiple federal charges, including cocaine trafficking and narcoterrorism. Rojas, whose alias is Araña, which means spider, made no expression as he was escorted off the plane, shackled at the wrists and ankles. The Drug Enforcement Administration says he is the leader of the Comandos de Frontera, an armed group involved in South Colombian cocaine manufacturing and distribution. I went through the actual federal indictment, which says Rojas knew the drugs would illegally be imported into the U.S. But the U.S. case is only part of this story. He also has a criminal history in Colombia, accused in at least 16 homicides and other crimes. His extradition into the U.S. was put on hold under the prior Colombian president, but the new Colombian president overturned that. In fact, as Rojas was being led in cuffs out of Colombia today, their president stood in front of a podium and pointed and yelled at him. I spoke with federal law enforcement here about just how significant this case is.
3: Cocaine is the lifeblood, not just of the cartels in Colombia, but the vicious Mexican cartels. So this is a huge blow, not just against the Colombian cartels, but the Mexican cartels who bring not just violence to their communities, but overdoses in our communities.
4: We are seeing the benefit of this pressure. We're seeing the reduction in the overdose deaths, like I spoke about. We're also seeing the reduction in the potency of the drugs that we're seeing.
1: Oh, well, that was our Heather Myers reporting. We're so grateful. They got a big one. Heather, I'm sorry we lost the feed there, but thank you very much for your report and excellent work. We'll be right back.

0: on Newsmax TV.
1: Really something, huh? He got nearly 2 million votes. The running mate of Mikey Sherrill, the guy on the right there, Dale Caldwell. And now they want him to resign. His resignation may go into effect any minute. Why? Allegations like this. Staffer one stated that during the event, she observed the LG lieutenant governor ask her friend what she did for a living and how she built her confidence, which staffer one perceived as a lieutenant governor's way of flirting. And staffer one was disgusted by it. Unbelievable. At Greg Kelly USA on social media.
2: Tonight, Democrats are in full meltdown mode as the fight for Congress gets down to the wire. The Supreme Court just handed down a major win for election integrity. We'll break down what this ruling means for the balance of power in Washington. Plus, President Trump and Xi Jinping close out their summit with sights set on the future, with two more meetings already on the books for later this year. The two leaders are teeing up a major new trade deal. And a sudden shift from Iran. Just days after President Trump's dire warning at the UN, the regime is pitching a new deal. We'll look at their demands and what they're promising in return. All that and much more. The Pulse starts now. Good evening, friends, and welcome to The Pulse. I am David Harris, Jr., and tonight we're following a massive, undeniable victory for election integrity. The Supreme Court just handed down a ruling that finally puts common sense back in the driver's seat. They're allowing the Trump administration to use the SAVE database to verify voter citizenship. Well, that means we can actually check if the people voting in our elections are legally even allowed to be here. The system is going to combine data from Homeland Security with Social Security records. Now, states will have the power to run their voter rolls through this database and root out any illegals that may still be in there. And right on cue, well, the left is having a total meltdown.
3: Kash Patel has established election integrity units in every FBI, in every state, I believe. So you could have FBI agents going out to these places and saying, this person's an elite. We suspect, or we're launching a federal investigation that this person is an illegal alien. And do they grab just that ballot or more ballots? This is all scary, worst case scenario stuff, but this is incredibly serious.
2: Oh, it's incredibly, incredibly serious. And the Democrats, they claim Republicans are conspiracy theorists. They're on cable TV opining about all the ways Kash Patel is going to steal the election. Are you freaking kidding me? And then Chuck Schumer actually wrote this on X. The MAGA Supreme Court strikes again, putting its thumb on the scale for Trump's election rigging agenda. With this decision, thousands of American voters could be wrongfully stripped from their voter rolls and prevented from voting this election season. Wow. Oh, cry me a river, Chucky. The left is terrified because they know exactly what happens when we shine a light on the process. So what's more dangerous? Taking steps to ensure our voter rolls are clean, or just leaving the door wide open for non-citizens to just influence our elections? Well, the Democrats, they don't want accountability, friends. They want chaos.
4: Calls for armed FBI agents coming to the polls, seizing voting machines, seizing ballots. That alone would be very, very disruptive and disturbing. And it's not outside the realm of possibility when you have people in Donald Trump's ear whispering these kinds of things.
2: That right there, that is the sort of fear-mongering that makes people go crazy. They get crazy people already all wound up. Friends, if any voter fraud is uncovered, well, they want Antifa out in the streets. And you know they're already planning that. They're already laying the groundwork for that to happen. But President Trump, he ain't having any of it, friends. Team MAGA is taking action and collecting the receipts on Election Day. Now, they're aiming to be at hundreds of polling places across the country this year. And we're talking about a massive expanding network of party and federal election monitors. No more dark rooms where boxes of votes just show up in the middle of the night. These observers will watch every single step of the process to make sure that your vote is secure. If you want a fair election, well, you should welcome this. But Democrats, with the help of the mainstream media, they're trying to frame it like Republicans are the ones cheating.
5: But let's be clear. The Trump administration's plan here is to try to make it harder for people to vote, in particular Democrats, so that they can stave off the wave that is coming their way.
2: Get out of here. The reality is, friends, the left is scared to death that their schemes won't work this time around. They will dismiss any suggestion of fraud, no matter how glaring the evidence. Remember, these are the same people who just made it illegal to blow the whistle on fraud in California. Joining me now, National Election Project Director at the Texas Public Policy Foundation, Josh Findlay, along with contributing editor at the American Spectator, former advisor to the Reagan White House, and Newsmax contributor, Jeffrey Lord. Thank you both for joining the Pulse this evening. Now, Josh, first to you, what is your reaction to the Supreme Court ruling today, allowing states to use a federal database, ensuring that everyone casting a vote is legally allowed to do so?
6: Well, the Supreme Court got this one right. I mean, look, what we've seen recently with the revelations in New Jersey is that non-citizens are voting in our elections, and that is voter suppression. What the Supreme Court said is that the Department of Homeland Security can go forward with a tool that will allow states to check for citizenship using federal government information. Frankly, it seems kind of absurd that states haven't been using that information to verify their voter lists up until this point. States are arguing, you know, it's our responsibility. We have the right to determine who votes in our elections, and they do, but they also have the responsibility to determine that only legal voters vote in their elections, and that includes making sure that non-citizens are not on their lists, and that's what the Supreme Court's allowing them to do with this federal government tool.
2: Yeah, and I doubt any blue state will use this tool, but at least it'll keep the red states that do use it, it'll purge their rolls. Now, Jeffrey, what do you make of the claims from the left that the Supreme Court is, this ruling is somehow disenfranchising voters? Does that make any sense to you at all?
7: It only makes sense if you're a far leftist and you think having an honest vote is somehow disenfranchising people. I'm from, as you know, Pennsylvania, and I have spent my share of time over the decades crisscrossing Pennsylvania on election days. And one of the ones that I particularly remember, this was in, where else? Philadelphia. and the complaint was there was a Democratic committee man from Philadelphia, and he had made it his business to stand next to the voting machine. And when people weren't looking, he was going ka-ching, ka-ching, ka-ching, and pulling the lever for the straight Democratic ticket. Yeah, I mean, this kind of stuff has been going on forever and a day. And the one hope we would have is that the technology is getting better so that we can have honest people running it and the technology will prevent some of this stuff from going on. But that it has gone on forever and a day in Pennsylvania and particularly other urban areas, there's no question.
2: Yeah, I'm sure it's happened way too much, and especially here in the United States. Now, Chuck Schumer called the Supreme Court MAGA for this database ruling. But there was also another decision late today that's a blow to Republicans. The justices are basically rejecting a new congressional map in Missouri. Republicans were hoping that it would help them pick up a new congressional seat. So, Josh, how significant is this for the GOP heading into November?
6: Well, this is extremely significant. This could cost the GOP one congressional seat. The Supreme Court said that we have to go back to the 2022 maps. And this is a little bit of a strange decision because the primary election in Missouri was conducted under these new 2025 maps. The Supreme Court is saying that we're going to use a different map for the general election than we did for the primary. That means there's going to be a different electorate, different geographies. It's kind of a strange decision by the Supreme Court. Well, I have to applaud the last one we discussed. This one doesn't make a lot of sense to me.
2: Yeah, it doesn't seem to make any sense at all. Who knows what's going on there? Now, the left is trying to stir up chaos ahead of the midterms, as they always do. We got CNN and The Atlantic reporting that President Trump's advisors are urging him to declare martial law for the midterms. Watch.
8: This week, The Atlantic magazine reported that there's a group of outside advisors urging President Trump to take control of federal elections this November. Elections are run by the states, as you know. They're encouraging him to perhaps declare martial law or declare a national emergency on or around Election Day.
2: Jeffrey, would there be any legitimate legal reason for him to take that kind of action or any sort of action like that?
7: No, I don't think so. And I have to say, if he ever was persuaded to do it, I think it would be a massive PR failure for the Republican Party. We would quickly be branded as the party that doesn't like elections or tries to rig elections and all of that kind of thing. And the images that you would have of martial law, of, you know, some National Guard unit stationed outside a polling place, just not good, not good at all. So hopefully we're not going down that road.
2: No, I don't think we are. I just think it's another case in point of why some of these news organizations have been barred from the White House press corps. It's like, keep your craziness out of here. Now, this week, Assistant Attorney General Harmeet Dhillon announced plans to send 1,000 federal election monitors to select locations around the country to observe the general election in November. She says this will be the largest monitoring effort in DOJ history. Now, Josh, what will those observers be looking for specifically?
6: Well, traditionally, the Department of Justice has sent monitors around. But let me first say that this is not a new program. The Biden Department of Justice sent monitors to 80 jurisdictions in 26 or 27 states. So this is not a new program. This is something that the Department of Justice has done for a long time. However, under the Biden administration and other Democrat administrations, they said that these monitors were sent around to look for voter suppression. What that meant was that they spent a lot of time intimidating Republican poll watchers and looking for the type of voter suppression that, frankly, doesn't exist anymore. This time around, what they're going to be looking for, I think, is election irregularities, the kind of things that you saw in Wisconsin, where there was an overnight ballot dump for the primary election that shifted the results from one candidate to another because somebody forgot to upload the right material to thumb drives. That's the kind of thing that I think they'll be looking to keep an eye on. Stuff like in California, where it took 38 days in 2024 for them to count all of their ballots. I think you'll see observers there to watch that just to make sure that everything is on the up and up. Traditionally, Department of Justice observers don't interfere with elections, but I think it's there to give people confidence that there are authorities watching in case there are irregularities this time around.
2: Yeah, irregularities, fraud, cheating. It's always good to have somebody there that's in the middle that's watching to make sure none of that crap happens. Now, earlier this week, Kamala Harris said the quiet part out loud when it comes to Democrats cheating in elections. Watch.
9: They're cheating with all this redistricting that they are doing. They are cheating by changing polling locations so that our elders who are used to voting at the elementary school down the street may go there on election day and find out it is no longer a polling place. They are cheating by purging voter rolls. They're trying to take our tools, but we are a creative people. And we know how to fight.
2: They're cheating by purging voter rolls. So is she just basically admitting the Republicans are making it more difficult for Democrats to actually cheat at elections? If the people purged shouldn't be in the voter rolls to begin with, Jeffrey?
7: If you can't get dead people to vote, what is the problem? You know, I mean, this is this kind of thing goes on over and over and over again. And, you know, I've been around the block and I have seen how these voting machines and all of that sort of thing can be manipulated. And if you've got people in the room who shouldn't be in the room when it's time to count the ballots and they've got access to the voting boxes and all of this kind of stuff, there's just tons of room for people to cheat. And that's why you really do have to have some sort of monitoring to make sure that doesn't happen. But it does happen. And, you know, places, God bless us, like the Commonwealth of Pennsylvania has had a real history over decades for this kind of thing. So, you know, it's a problem.
2: It is a problem, and it's not just in Pennsylvania. There's a lot of blue cities and states that have had lots of problems Not saying all any red ones haven't, but it seems just kind of like they trickle around and hang out in blue states. Now, Josh, looking ahead, what do you see as the greatest threat to election integrity in the upcoming cycle? And what can ordinary people do in their own communities to actually help protect the vote?
6: Well, I think the biggest threat this coming cycle still is not cleaning the voter rolls. You know, you've got 24 states that are being sued by the Department of Justice, not only for the voter lists to see who's on there so that we can use the federal government resources like the SAVE database to check for non-citizens, but the Department of Justice is also suing for the process, the procedures that these states are using to clean their voter rolls, and they're refusing to give that over. And like we've learned in New Jersey recently, it's probably because there's not a lot of verification going on or looking for non-citizens, dead people, whoever it is on the voter rolls. And that worries me. What gives me hope, though, is that on the conservative side, we've got the opportunity for more involvement than we ever have. What I always tell people is if you're concerned about the election, get involved. Transparency, sunlight is the best disinfectant. Extreme transparency is the best way to keep people running elections properly. And if people don't know this, you can go be a poll worker. You can count the ballots in your own area. And we highly encourage people to go do that if you've got questions about the election process.
2: Yeah, and that's exactly what we need a lot more of. And right now we have an administration that won't shame you or try to throw you in jail if you do bring forth some complaint as a whistleblower. Josh Finlay, Jeffrey Lord, God bless you guys. Thanks for joining the Pulse tonight. Coming up, President Trump calls his meeting with Xi very productive. The big takeaways from the historic summit. We'll take you live to the White House when we come right back.

0: bin Laden was dead.
1: Well, President Trump and Chinese President Xi Jinping wrapping up their historic summit in Washington with a trip to the National Archives earlier today. Now, President Trump says his meetings with Xi Jinping this week have been one of friendship, strength, and success.
2: I think our farmers are going to be very happy. A lot of very positive things happen. But America is very happy about this visit, and I'm sure China is very happy also. Great things for both countries, and it's been just very, very productive.
1: In a post on Truth Social, President Trump says he will be returning to China in November for the second time this year and will meet with Xi an additional time at the G20 in Miami in December, adding that the U.S. would send agricultural products and medical devices to China while they send back consumer goods. The administration is expected to release details on the outcome of the trade negotiations with China on Monday. Joining me now is former Trump 2016 foreign policy advisor and Newsmax contributor George Papadopoulos, along with professor at the Institute of World Politics, Dr. John Callahan. Welcome to you both. Now, Treasury Secretary Scott Bessent, he held talks with the Chinese vice premier, and they have agreed to extend an agreement that paused a trade war that saw mutual tariffs top 100%. Now, Dr. Callahan, is it safe to say that this is by far the best relationship we've had with China under any recent president? And is this the right move? Keep your friends close and your enemies a whole lot closer.
3: Well, I think the latter is definitely true. Always keep your enemies close so you can monitor them. And yeah, I think this, if this all works out, this is a really good step and puts us in a really good place, especially compared to the last administration and administrations before. Definitely.
1: All right. That sounds good to me. I agree with you 100%. And some are still questioning, though, the U.S. and China's progress on AI. President Trump's state dinner for Xi last night was packed with America's biggest tech names: Elon Musk, NVIDIA CEO Jensen Huang, Tim Cook, Mark Zuckerberg, Sam Altman, and others. So, George, what kind of move was Trump playing by inviting all these tech titans? And is this all a sign that the White House is trying to make sure America leads the AI race?
4: Yeah, thanks a lot for having me, David. Well, this AI race is the most important technological race since the Cold War, that both the United States and China are now in competition in order to win. Similarly to the way the United States and the Soviet Union were dealing with situations like the aftermath of Sputnik, we might actually be on the verge of our own Sputnik moments. And that's really what I think the United States is attempting to assure, that China does not beat them. And because if China controls AI, and they control the future of AI and that technology and the way it's rolled out throughout the entire world, they will have a tremendous advantage over basically redesigning global finance, trade, and potentially security. And that's ultimately why the president did bring the heavy hitters to the state dinner. And he showcased to the Chinese that American businesses are at the forefront, and they will remain so under Trump's leadership.
1: Yeah, I think it was a definite power move and one done very well. Now, switching gears here a little bit, there may be a new shot at diplomacy, maybe, as Iran is putting forth a new proposal to end the war, giving diplomacy a new life. Now, under the plan, the U.S. and Israel would halt all military activities, lift the blockade of Iran's ports, unfreeze its assets, and waive sanctions. They're asking for a lot. Now, in exchange, Iran would seemingly reopen the Strait of Hormuz, even though it's pretty much open right now, on the seventh day, which then would start, and then they'd start their nuclear talks. Now, Secretary of State Marco Rubio, he's cautioning that any negotiation will take time. Watch.
5: As the president said, he's open to a deal. The president's open still to this moment to making a deal with Iran that allows Iran to be what it should be, which is a great and prosperous country. But if they continue to insist on the desire for a nuclear weapon, their support for proxies in the region, that their support of terrorism, they're the world's leading sponsor of terrorism, then we're going to have big problems with them.
6: ...be made with Iran.
1: Now, this came, obviously, after President Trump threatened to annihilate Iran during a Tuesday speech at the United Nations. So, Dr. Callahan, do you think that that warning is what made Iran issue this proposal, which is really kind of like the last... memorandum of understanding that they had that they didn't stick to anyway? Or do you think that Iran has just had something else up their sleeve?
3: I think probably they have something else up their sleeve because the threat's been made before and it's partly carried out. I mean, their country is not in good shape and it can only get worse. So I think it's more stalling, more delaying, more attempting to get the U.S. to back out and be humiliated. But I don't think it's going to work.
1: I don't think it's going to work either. Now, the breakthrough coming with no time to spare as Iran's proxy group, the Houthis, are escalating strikes against Saudi Arabia, launching 6 ballistic missiles last night. Now, Saudi Arabia's top cleric has called on soldiers to be prepared to defend the country from Iran-backed Houthis. So, George, what could happen to Iranian proxies if a deal with the U.S. and Tehran actually goes through?
4: Well, this is basically Iran's last card that they have to play. They thought that by obtaining control over the Strait of Hormuz and attempting to leverage that position to create an oil price crisis, that the United States and Israel's resolve would no longer remain as powerful as it has been over the last 7 months. And they were completely wrong. And now, basically, Iran is being contained economically, politically, and even militarily, where you have Hezbollah and Iraqi militias decimated and Iraq making a deal with the United States to rein them in. And the Houthis are the last hope, if you will, that Iran is pinning their entire strategy on. And what the Trump administration's entire goal now is to assure that the Red Sea does not become another Strait of Hormuz. And the Houthis have pledged that they will not attack U.S. shipping. They will not attack international maritime traffic. And that's something that will bode well for global security and, of course, the energy prices. So I think the Houthis will no longer be a threat the way that Iran hoped they would be. And that all has to do with the United States clamping down on them.
1: Yeah, I don't think they have much place left to go. Now, finally, the CIA has reportedly warned European governments that Russia may be preparing drone attacks against targets in France, Spain, and Italy, potentially marking a dangerous expansion of Moscow's alleged campaign of sabotage and hybrid warfare beyond NATO's eastern flank. Now, Dr. Callahan, what do you make of this report?
3: Well, I buy it. The attack a month or two ago in Leipzig at the airport, that was real. That was Russian drones. It was not an accident. Some of the things happening in Romania and Poland could be argued away as accidents. They're not. They're attacks. But, you know, Germany was attacked. And I fully believe Moscow is preparing to spread their efforts to disrupt Europe westward. I have no doubt.
1: Very, very interesting. George Papadopoulos, Dr. John Callahan, God bless you guys. Thanks for joining the Pulse tonight. Coming up, a man accused in a knife attack on police walks free on to allegedly kill another man before opening fire on cops. Why was he free in the first place? And where did that man, where'd he go? Where is he now? We'll get into that when we return.

0: on Newsmax TV.
1: Well, we're going to turn over to our crime correspondent for Newsmax, our crime report. Today, we're going to go to Kenosha, Wisconsin, where police officers were ambushed after responding to a deadly bar shooting. And now we're learning that the alleged shooter had a lengthy criminal history, raising a familiar question. Would this have happened if a repeat offender hadn't been cut a deal by a progressive prosecutor? Crime correspondent Jason Matera has the story.
2: We're going to get to the guy's lengthy record in a moment, as well as the deal that put him back on the street. But first, here's what Kenosha police encountered when they went looking for the gunman. It all started on September 20th with a shooting inside a local tavern that left one person dead. Police say the suspect then took off on foot. As officers fanned out across the neighborhood, that's when the search turned into an ambush. Police say this man, Adam Threkeld of Milwaukee, opened fire on the responding officer, who thankfully wasn't hit. The only person shot in the exchange was the defendant, who survived. But once police identified the man, they learned that his criminal history stretches all the way back to 1998. And it's ugly.
3: Which includes arrests for sexual assault, strangulation, suffocation, exposing himself to a child, battery, disorderly conduct, vehicle theft, and burglary.
2: Threkeld's most recent arrest prior to the shootout with cops involved an attack on a police officer with a knife. And you know what the Milwaukee County DA's office did with that case? They gave him deferred adjudication in 2025, allowing him to avoid prison despite nearly three decades of violent behavior. Then, while free under that deal, that's when Kenosha's police chief says Adam Threkeld tried to murder his officers.
4: Shot fired.
2: Now, we did reach out to the Milwaukee County DA's office to ask them why they gave such a lenient deal to a man who's been adding lines to his criminal resume since 1998, but we never heard back. What we do know is this: a bar patron lost his life, and a police officer came close to losing his. Back to you.
1: Well, coming up, Greta Thunberg gets back to her greatest hits. After months of spreading anti-Semitism, she's now peddling wild doomsday scenarios tied to global warming. We're debunking her unhinged claims after the break.
5: And how terrifying this news is. But the one thing more terrifying than this is the fact that it is not groundbreaking news everywhere in the world.

0: bin Laden was dead.
1: You have stolen my dreams and my childhood with your empty words. And yet, I'm one of the lucky ones. People are suffering. People are dying. Entire ecosystems are collapsing. We are in the beginning of a mass extinction, and all you can talk about is money and fairy tales of eternal economic growth. How dare you?
2: Oh, well, give that girl an Academy Award. Are you kidding me? You know, the left's favorite climate crusader. Well, she's back in action. For a while, Greta Thunberg, she got distracted by her hatred of Israel. But now, she's returning to the work that actually made her famous, making wild doomsday predictions centered around global warming.
3: Large parts of the world will, in current trends, become uninhabitable, which will kill and displace countless people and create unimaginable conflicts. And we have known this for a long time. This is scientific facts.
2: Scientific facts, she says. So she's not worried about artificial intelligence, Sharia law, or the threat from communist China. No, she wants everyone to immediately become vegan and trade in their gas-powered cars, because Mother Nature will end us all. Oh, and we're supposed to make all those sacrifices in the hope that it will somehow just seem to make a difference. Are you freaking kidding me? Well, joining me now is meteorologist Chris Martz. Chris, thanks for joining the Pulse this evening. Now, you are an actual climate expert. So how true are Greta's seemingly unhinged climate claims?
4: Well, thanks for having me on your program. It's a pleasure to be here. Greta is back being a climate crusader, as she that's what she got famous for, and her claims are not accurate. There was a new report out from the United Nations Secretary General where he talked about how we're getting ready to surpass the 1.5 degree Celsius climate threshold of warming relative to pre-industrial conditions. And he claims that this is going to have all sorts of cascading effects, and this is what Greta's talking about. And this is the same stuff that we've heard from the United Nations for the last 40 years. We have been running out of time to save the planet for longer than I've been alive. And in fact, there was a report that was reported by the Associated Press where a UN spokesperson told them in 1988 that entire nations are going to be wiped off the map due to sea level rise by 2000 if we don't take action. Of course, that was more than a quarter of a century ago. So climate change definitely is real. I don't deny that mankind has some impact on it, but it's not the crisis that she's making it out to be.
2: Well, Greta is not alone in her warnings, and you said it. The UN issued that warning because the globe's temperature could rise more than 3 degrees. So this Washington Post report says that would wipe out the Amazon rainforest and the polar ice sheets. But then it goes on to say, quote, like a person tilting back in a chair until it falls over, these phenomena are irreversible once they're set in motion. So if all hope is just lost, what's the point of doing anything at all?
4: That's the point I've asked people, is that if we're beyond the point of no return, then why are you all complaining about it? There's nothing that we can do. But the reality is that they know that this stuff is hyperbole, but they do it to scare people, to get clicks, to get money. Some of them are paid to do it for their careers. But it's not based on science. And if there were all of these irreversible climate tipping points that they talk about, the Earth would have been a permanent ice ball or a permanent fiery inferno eons ago. But there's always stabilizing mechanisms, because that's what nature does, regardless of our input to it.
2: Yeah, it seems like we're either gaining in temperature, losing a little bit. It always seems to even out somewhere. Now let's turn to Nepal, which has just had some historic flooding there. The catastrophe is regarded as one of the deadliest weather events in the region's history. And now Greta says developed countries owe Nepal reparations for causing it.
3: We desperately need climate reparations. Stop calling it aid. Stop calling it generosity. What is owed to Nepal is climate debt, money that is due because of harm that was caused, not a gift that so-called developed countries get to decide whether or how much to give.
2: You know, while it is obviously a very tragic event,

0: Nepal disaster was primarily caused by bedrock failure underneath the Yala Glacier that sits about 17,000 feet up in elevation. And the bedrock failure was likely caused by all the seismic activity in the Himalaya mountain range. And people that are listening, well, the Himalaya mountain range is the largest mountain range in the world, and the Himalayas are getting taller. It's called Himalayan uplift, and it's being driven by a plate tectonic movement that's pushing India into the Asian continent. And so as that happens, there's earthquakes there. There's thousands of earthquakes there per year. And while an earthquake did not trigger this particular avalanche, a series of them likely weakened the bedrock that led to the failure. Now, some climate people are going to argue that, well, temperatures in the alpine regions in Nepal and India, it's warming rapidly, and so that's causing all the permafrost that holds the rock together, you know, because there's creeks and crevices in there, cracks and crevices in there that the water, that meltwater can seep into, and so when it freezes and when it thaws, then it can expand and push the rock out and cause it to collapse. And they argue that the permafrost, some of that water as well, can cause the bedrock failure, and that's due to climate change. But there's really a lot of debate about what actually happened here, and there's going to be far more investigation that has to be done on this, and I expect there to be papers published in the next few months. But we really don't know exactly what caused it, and it's too early to blame climate change for this.
1: All right. Now, before we go, the statistical height of the Atlantic hurricane season is this week. Now, back in May, the NOAA predicted 3 to 6 hurricanes, with 1 to 3 becoming major storms. But so far this year, there have been 0 that have actually made it to hurricane strength. So was the forecast just way off, or do you maybe expect activity to pick up over the next few months?
0: Yeah, this hurricane season in the Atlantic Basin has been remarkably quiet, but it's not too unexpected because of the El Nino developing. And when you have El Nino, that increases the amount of wind shear, which is the change in wind speed or direction with height in the atmosphere, and that's not favorable for hurricane formation. So that's why we're seeing this very quiet lull in activity. And in fact, if we make it to this coming Saturday morning with no hurricane formations, that'll be the first time this has happened since 1941. At least. And of course, in 1941, we didn't have satellites and stuff. I do expect activity to peak up, to start ramping up a little bit towards the last 10 days of September into early to mid-October. But overall, I do think that the forecast definitely overshot their estimates for this hurricane season. I do not see 2 major hurricanes
1: this year.
0: Maybe 1. You can't rule it out. But it's going to be a pretty quiet
1: season. We'll take the nice, peaceful weather any day of the week. Chris Martz, God bless you, brother. Thanks for joining the Pulse tonight. Stick around, friends. The Silver Lining is next.

0: Oh, yeah, friends. You know what that sound means? It means it's time for tonight's Silver Lining. And our guest tonight says Hollywood marketing is satanic and the messaging is satanic to children. And they're not even trying to hide it. Watch.
1: Disney's text is so blatant with its occult imagery that as a Christian ex-sorceress who practiced ritual magic, I want to cry. The moon phases representing divine energy, the robe with the hood, the tarot cards, the lie that if you're an outcast from this material world, it means that you are called to magic. Friends, this is no fantasy. These are real things that real people practice in darkness.
0: Wow. Jacques Marino Chen is a former occultist who is now a proud follower of Jesus Christ, and she's joining me now. Thank you for joining the Pulse this evening. Now, your social media pages are filled with these warnings, and I'm guessing that a lot of people don't realize what they're actually watching. So what do parents and grandparents need to know?
1: Yes, well, it's so important to have a biblical foundation. That's something that I did not have growing up. And so seeing these supernatural experiences portrayed in Disney movies, as well as having some of my own, I just thought that it was something good and something to pursue. And I followed it to extremely dark places until I got to a point that I really thought I was too far gone to be saved. And so really just having that foundation of biblical truth is so important in this very dark world.
0: Yeah, it absolutely is. Now, how did your love of Disney as a kid lead you down a path towards witchcraft?
1: Yes, well, I think of it as a really slow burn. What started for me in my childhood, in childhood sexual abuse and my dad's unrelated drug and alcohol addiction, I found so much hope in Disney movies and the magic of Disney and making my dreams come true and following my heart, and really just got deep into the New Age and occult movement through different signs and omens and supernatural experiences, like what I thought were aliens. But it was all so gradual and so incremental that by the time I joined a hermetic order to practice ceremonial ritual magic, it didn't seem like a big deal to me. It just seemed like the next step. And on my way to the Masonic Temple to be initiated into this order, I was listening to the Fantasmic soundtrack, which is from the Disneyland show Fantasmic, because I believed I finally understood the symbolism that I had grown up loving in Disney movies, that it was actually real, that I could practice this magic that I had grown up loving for real, that there were people who really practiced it ceremonially behind closed doors. And that made it seem like really not a big deal or dark, because I felt like I'd been being trained for it my whole life.
0: Goodness gracious. I mean, that is a very crazy and scary thing when Disney is so huge and all the messaging and symbolism is right there. So at what point did you actually wake up and realize that this isn't what God wanted for your life?
1: Yes, it was super confusing. As we know from 2 Corinthians 11:14, Satan disguises himself as an angel of light. So even in that darkness, practicing that magic, I thought that what I was doing was good. They were using the biblical names of God to practice magic. So I thought, you know, I'm getting to know God. But as I started reading the Bible, because we were using it for magic, God's word pierced me, and I heard the gospel on the radio that Jesus Christ lived the perfect life I have not lived and died on the cross in behalf of sinners, bearing God's wrath and my sin, and died and rose on the third day, that if I would repent and put my faith in him alone for my salvation, I could actually be freed. Because again, I thought I was too far gone to be saved. And God really used my grandpa boldly, compassionately sharing John 14:6, that Jesus Christ is the way, the truth, and the life, and no one comes to the Father except through him, to pierce me and make me realize all the works that I was doing, the magic rituals, trying to attain my way to God, purify my own soul, were just leaving me bankrupt in complete darkness, but that God had made a way for me to be reconciled by sending his son to pay for my sin on my behalf. And the gospel is just absolutely amazing. And so really it was hearing the gospel and reading the Bible for myself that God used to show me what true light is, and that Jesus is far above all rule, authority, power, and dominion, and every name that is named, not only in this age, but also the one to come, and that he was stronger than all of the darkness that I was in.
0: Absolutely incredible. You are preaching, and I love it. Now, I know you share your story in your book, Ensnared, overcoming the darkness of the New Age occult with the light of God's truth. What can readers expect to take away from that book, and where can they find it? And I'm almost out of time.
1: Yes. Well, the heart was really to share my testimony as a launching pad to go into the lies that I believed, what the teachers themselves say, and then to open scripture together to see how the lies fall apart in the light of truth. It has a glossary of New Age and occult terms so you can understand what your loved ones are saying, and it has heart checks to examine your own heart, and you can find it at ensnaredbook.com.
0: Ensnaredbook.com. Well, I'm going to get that for myself. I'll try to get a signature from you on it. But thank you, Jacques Marino Chin, so much. God bless you, sis. Honor you. And I pray God just continues to use you mightily in all that you do. And friends, that's all the time we have for tonight. Thank you so much for watching The Pulse right here on Newsmax 2. See you tomorrow night. Brand new episode. God bless and good night.

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1: Good evening, Patriots. Welcome to Ed Henry, the Big Take, breaking tonight. Leaked military documents suggest President Trump may be planning something big, some kind of action in communist Cuba around Christmas. The military laying the groundwork for this. The U.S. Army Reserve's reportedly looking for six types of units to be moved to U.S. Southern Command, which oversees American forces around the Caribbean. The great Gordon Chang standing by with his take on what the president may be planning in terms of giving Cuba a taste of good old-fashioned American freedom. He also thinks the president put his Chinese counterpart in his place today by giving Xi Jinping a little taste of all American freedom as well. President made a point of bringing the communist leader to the National Archives in Washington at the end of his three-day trip with up-close looks, yes, at the Declaration of Independence and the American Constitution.
2: We're just comparing. Ours goes 250 years, which is great, and we're proud of it. But theirs goes 6,000 years. So there's a little difference between 6,000 and 250, but we're very proud of our 250.
3: President Trump.
2: Oh, everything. We had a great meeting.
1: All right, we'll get the stakes there and hear what Gordon Chang says. Also breaking tonight, major win ahead of the midterms for the president and the Republican Party. The Supreme Court ruling, the president can use a massive online database that tracks U.S. citizenship information to try and weed out illegal immigrants from voting in these midterms. And maybe also to weed out ridiculously radical candidates in the midterms and in 2028. Folks like Kamala Harris. Maybe keep them from winning in future races. Have you heard her latest word salad about how if you love a yellow flower, the algorithm will only show you yellow flowers?
4: Part of it is understanding how the algorithm is manipulating us and figuring out how we're going to psych it out a bit.
1: It's why we're telling Kamala, shut your pie hole. Texas Congresswoman Beth Van Dyne standing by with her take on all these big stories tonight. Also, economic analyst E.J. Antoni from the Heritage Foundation is here with his take on a brand new consumer confidence report that could add to economic concerns for your family and Republican worries about those midterms. As always, we want your take. Go to X right now. Search at Newsmax. Big take poll. The Supreme Court gave the president that big victory, lifting restrictions on the federal Save Voter database ahead of the midterms. But the law limits systemic voter roll purges in most states within 90 days of an election. So is this really going to help stop non-citizens from voting? Vote yes or no. Comment, use the hashtag The Big Take. But first, The Big Take. I remember covering the White House of Barack Obama for several years, and he was not that open to a free press, by the way. I was a little bit younger. It gave me a lot of gray hair, I guess. But the other thing is Obama and his aides used to laugh it all off when conservatives would warn that Barry was going to fundamentally transform America, even though we were quoting him. He said that. And what he said, they'd really mock me and others when we said there was any suggestion that he was so radical that his liberal policies like Obamacare were going to lead us closer to socialism and communists. They'd call us paranoid, cranks, fearmongers. And here we are. Not just with socialists and communists in the middle of a hostile takeover of Obama's party, but the man himself is whining again about life under President Trump and sketching out a new vision for America that sounds suspiciously like, well, communism.
5: The information bubbles that we all occupy so that the reality of somebody who's reading the New York Times is entirely foreign to somebody who's watching Fox News. We're going to have to create new town squares, essentially, where everybody is having a common dialogue with certain rules.
1: What? New town squares with a common dialogue. Sounds like a new world order. And certain rules. Rules on what you can say and not say. Decided by whom? Well, not patriots like you. It's Barry's utopian town square. The rules get written by people who don't much like MAGA. That's not a town square. It's a re-education camp with better Wi-Fi. Here's the kicker. Obama, the ultimate divider, is now trying to dress this up as an antidote to MAGA and America First, because the finger-pointing former president is giving us a liberal lecture again, that it's you, it's Trump, who's so divisive. Watch.
5: Obviously, today, we are rife with divisions, and our democracy seems broken in so many ways. And the tenor and tone of the times is feels mean-spirited, or we've turned inward. We have gone through times like this before. I believe we can get out of them.
1: Mean-spirited, you mean like when you call the president a fascist, a Nazi, a racist? See, Democrats always accuse you of what they're guilty of. And Obama is no bystander to the division in America. He created it. He's the same guy who slammed patriotic Americans like you as bitter clingers. Remember that phrase? That you were clinging to guns or religion in his first campaign? Remember, what about the Obama IRS, led by Lois Lerner, that targeted the Tea Party for rising up against Obamacare? It's like the Democrats now pushing this guy, Dan Osborne. He's running as an independent for the U.S. Senate in Nebraska. And he was caught on tape recently saying the lives of Trump voters probably suck. That's what he says. Sounds really nice, almost like Hillary Clinton's deplorables moment. Now Osborne got caught saying that if he talks about standing up for illegals, if he talks about LGBTQ plus issues now, he's going to lose. So he has to hide that and win, and then later he can tell everyone to screw off. Watch.
3: I can go and I can be the voice for LGBTQ and immigration and all of these issues. Then I lose the election. So it feels good in the moment. And so at the end of the day, I'm going to win this election. And then I'll be the senator for 6 years. And everybody else can ask off.
1: Everybody can F off, he says. Very nice. The guy wants to be a U.S. senator. That's the attitude of these radicals. These liberals are lying to get elected. Abdul El-Sayed in Michigan keeps saying out loud he's not a socialist, even though he's pushing a government takeover of health care, which is the definition of socialism. His sister just got caught on tape saying he's not for capitalism. Well, if you're not for capitalism, you're probably for socialism, right? She said all they're focused on is getting him in office. Then I guess you'll find out if he wins just how radical he is. There's also a Democrat from Michigan, by the way, running for the House, William Lawrence. He was an advisor to Dream Defenders. Sounds great, defending dreams, right? Well, who are they really? They called for decarceration. Quote, "We are fighting for a world without prisons, without policing, without surveillance and without punishment." Oh, that seems great. No police, prisons, no punishment for crimes. That's what the left would do if they get power. They will also be about tearing down this man, the Prime Minister Benjamin Netanyahu, and America's alliance with Israel. They're already on CNN testing out their blame Israel message.
6: Trump and Netanyahu in many ways are very similar. They both say what they want to say when they want to say it. They both know who's making the news and who to mention. They both don't care if there's evidence for what they're saying. They both confuse victim and aggressor. I think it's crazy that he's standing there on the stage of the UN with that many people leaving, because there are atrocities happening in the Middle East, and it's a very complicated situation. But what the IDF is doing to the people of Palestine is very, very problematic.
1: No problem. We don't mention anything about Hamas and the terrorists, of course. It's about as pathetic as James Tallarico in Texas. That Senate nominee loves naming his favorite drag queen, as you know, now says he's a white boy who has struggled with being an oppressor of marginalized people.
7: You can never stop learning and growing, especially if you come from a place of privilege, which I have my entire life as a white boy growing up in Texas. And so it's a constant process, and oftentimes it's a painful process to learn about the ways in which I've been complicit in the oppression of marginalized people in the state.
1: Complicit in the marginalized. I thought Democrats were promising voters affordability, not bizarre confessions about how weak you really are. Those confessions don't lower the grocery bills. Kamala Harris will tell you that. Groceries can add up fast.
4: I made some good mac and cheese the other day, and I ran out of the cheddar. I put some Fontina in it, and I put some Colby Jack in it.
8: Did it taste okay?
4: It was all right. But
1: people online are reacting by saying she left out a few ingredients, like maybe some alcohol while she was cooking. I'm not going to say that. I wouldn't say that. But I will note, nowadays, her word salads are actually pretty harmless. They're pretty tame compared to the outright radical policies of the communist candidates for Congress. And that's the big take tonight. So let's bring in the Texas Congresswoman, Beth Van Dyne. Congresswoman, always a pleasure. Thanks for coming back.
8: Great to be on with you, Ed. Thank you.
1: You know, when I covered Barack Obama's presidency, the left always downplayed the idea he was leading us down the dirty road of socialism. And yet here we are. And Obama just gave this speech saying we basically need to control speech that the left doesn't like. He said we need a new public square with certain rules. Doesn't that sound like communism to you?
8: I keep saying it's like closer and closer to 1984, right? George Orwell's novel about socialism and what happens, and how it's almost like the frog in the water. You don't recognize it's tiny bite by tiny bite. They start bringing you in, and yeah, it absolutely sounds like communism. It sounds like socialism. It sounds like as long as they're the ones who are in charge of what words you can use, what words you can't use, they're defining reality, and they're in charge of the narrative. As long as that's where we are, Democrats are okay with it, with the First Amendment. But the fact is that, you know, we need to have a area, and it should start, by the way, in the schools and the universities, where you could have these really intelligent conversations, these debates, and they don't want to have that. It's either their way or the highway, or you're going to get arrested or be canceled.
1: Yeah, and Charlie Kirk was doing that, exactly what you're saying, and was assassinated, as we all know, so tragically. Now, this is why there's so much stake, obviously, in these midterms. And there was a big decision today from the Supreme Court that may help your party in the midterms. The high court allowing the Trump administration to use the Save Federal Voter Eligibility database ahead of the midterms. It basically checks citizenship. The left was blocking this, trying to block it, of course. But the president wants to get illegals off the voting rolls. Here's the thing. Existing law in a lot of these states blocks us from purging voters within 90 days of an election. So this decision is so late, it might be difficult. But do you think it may help with election integrity, the fact that the high court got behind this?
8: Well, absolutely. We should all want to make sure that only those Americans who are allowed to vote can vote. We shouldn't, you know, be promoting the idea that you're going to have people come over here illegally, lie on their applications for their driver's license, and then be given the right to vote, which is a sole right of Americans, you know, American citizenship. And the idea that you can use whatever tools are available to make sure that the voters who are voting are legitimate should be, you know, a nonpartisan issue. Not even a bipartisan issue, but a nonpartisan issue. Right. But then you have to ask yourself, why are they doing it? And it's because they know in the past that they have had people who are voting illegally, but they're voting Democrat, so they're okay with it. I applaud the Supreme Court's decision. I wish it came earlier. I wish it would be, you know, available for the states to force them to do it before the November 3rd election. But, you know, no time is better than the present. We should at least start doing it as soon as possible.
1: Absolutely. And speaking of election integrity, I got to get to this big Senate race in your home state of Texas. The Democrat nominee, James Tallarico, he seems to be lying about voter fraud he was involved in. Take a listen to this.
9: I did not violate election law. I followed every single election law as I always have done.
10: Were there any times where you were, I think the story was that you were registered at your parents' house, you had moved to a new house and hadn't updated your registration?
9: No, I voted where I lived in every single election.
1: As you know, records seem to show he's lying, that Tallarico falsely used his parents' address somehow. Maybe he's living in his parents' basement. Five straight elections. That's a violation of state law in Texas. And this guy wants to be a senator?
8: Well, it's rules for thee, but not for me. You see this over and over again with Democrats when they're caught lying. They just somehow like either don't answer the question directly or they're going to try to make up some story or out and out lie. And it seems to be that's what he's doing. And the fact is that Texans are going to reject him based on his complete socialistic crazy ideology, comparing white supremacy, you know, saying that capitalism is white supremacy. Talking about having welcome mat at the border when we know how much crime and how much trafficking has happened, you know, with illegals at our southern border. What he claims is very similar to Ilhan Omar, you know, the same kind of anti-American rhetoric. That is not going to be accepted by the majority of Texans who will sadly reject him in November.
1: All right. A lot of people get nervous about that race. You sound very confident that in the end, we're to see Ken Paxton win as a lot of these tight races. Congresswoman Beth Van Dyne, appreciate your time as always. Thank you.
8: Great to see you, Ed. Have a great weekend.
1: Straight ahead, Mayor Zoran Mamdani handing out more free stuff.
11: Opera is one of the greatest art forms we have, and there's no better place to see it than here at the iconic Metropolitan Opera House in Lincoln Center.
1: But there's a big catch we'll tell you about, why it's easier to vote in New York than to get those opera tickets. Plus, Kamala Harris is not just making mac and cheese. She's serving up another word salad on today's edition of Shut Your Pie Hole. 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And later, the president wraps up hosting a big state visit with China's Xi Jinping. Gordon Chang is here to discuss the big takeaways here on The Big Take. Plus, breaking news on the president may be planning military action in Cuba. Gordon on that, coming up.

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1: All right, in a moment, we'll tell you how New York City Socialist Mayor Zora Mamadani is now giving away more free stuff, 70,000 opera tickets. But guess what? You have to show ID to get the tickets, but not to vote. Luke Ball and Tudor Dixon standing by on that. But first, a word from our global sponsor.

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3: Time for a favorite segment. I get to tell one lucky leftist, shut your pile. Today, we're serving up a slice for Kamala Harris, second time this week. Picking her, easy as pie, I guess. The former Veep went on a podcast, said AI is making people dumber. I instantly thought, is that what happened to her? But I digress. Then she decided to explain how algorithms work, and it's about as ridiculous as you would expect. Watch.
4: The algorithm.
5: Right, but the algorithm suggesting I have no more interest because I'm looking at this yellow flower. I'm only interested in yellow flowers.
4: So here's more yellow flowers.
5: As though my brain can't handle the fact that there may be a pink flower.
4: Right.
5: That I might be interested in looking at. Right? And so part of it is understanding how the algorithm is manipulating us and figuring out how we're going to psych it out a bit.
3: How did we think we were going to get a good explanation on algorithms when she once said this about AI?
6: AI is kind of a fancy thing. First of all, it's two letters. It means artificial intelligence. But ultimately what it is it's about machine learning.
3: It's two letters, AI. It's my pleasure to tell Kamala Harris. Please, shut your pie hole. Joining me now, GOP strategist and lawyer, Ford O'Connell. Welcome back, my friend. I feel like she's never going to listen to us. She just won't shut her pie hole.
7: We are so lucky. We'd be so screwed if she was president of the United States right now. You know what, Ed? I've been doing it all wrong. You know, I've been trying to learn from the algorithm, control the algorithm, and all I should have been doing was psyching it out. You know what?
3: Yes,
7: proof that only in America can you fail upwards into a position of power.
3: Yeah, she did make it to vice president, if not president. She was a senator. She was the attorney general of the state of California. And they wanted to put her on the Supreme Court, but I digress. I did not know this. My producers informed me today that Kamala, and I had to look it up, it was true, was the AI czar for Biden. I knew she was the border czar and obviously failed. She didn't even know where the border was. I guess she just fails at a lot of these things.
7: Border AI. You know, honestly, she's never actually won an election other than attorney general. Every other time she's been appointed and then won as an incumbent. Look, Kamala Harris is a complete and utter fraud. And frankly, she doesn't know about anything. At least this time she didn't sound drunk.
3: Well, I would argue with you about that one when she was moving the hands. But Obama, meantime, thinks the world would be a better place if we put women in charge of every part of government. I guess that includes Kamala. I'm skeptical, but let's let him speak.
8: Even when I was president, I sometimes fantasized about if you put women in charge of every government for like 2 years and then just kind of saw, all right, how are things going? I have a strong belief that things would, they wouldn't be perfect.
9: But they'd be better.
8: But they'd be better.
3: Okay, so first of all, he kept Hillary Clinton from being the first female president. So if he really wants a woman president, what about that? And then when Kamala knocked aside Joe, remember Obama waited like a week and wanted an open convention for a woman or a man and dragged his feet on endorsing Kamala? Now he's for women?
7: Well, this is why he's the panderer in chief, Ed. He's a shapeshifter. He does whatever. But you know what's crazy is I can think of a place, Ed, where women have been in charge for 2 years, and it's an absolute dump. I give you Los Angeles, Mayor Bass, and the entire L.A. County Board of Supervisors are women, and it is the biggest dump in America. I think Obama should read that. We should be going on merit. Women can be in charge of government, but it needs to be on merit, not based on identity politics.
3: Absolutely. A lot of great women who could run the government. I'm not sure AOC or Kamala is the ones, but we shall see. Ford, thank you.
7: Thanks, Ed.
3: Coming up, state dinner, military flyovers, and a two-month trade truce. Was Xi Jinping's visit a win for America or not? Gordon Chang standing by, the author of The Coming Collapse of China. We'll get his take on the president's big week on the world stage. And did you see what he showed Xi over there at the National Archives? A little taste of freedom. Put the communists in his place. We talk about it with Gordon next.

0: for a strong America.
1: We're just comparing. Ours goes 250 years, which is great, and we're proud of it. But theirs goes 6,000 years. So there's a little difference between 6,000 and 250, but we're very proud of our 250.
2: That was President Trump, of course, this morning as he wrapped up Chinese President Xi Jinping's state visit with a tour of the National Archives and America's founding documents of freedom. Absolutely love it. It put China's regime in its place. Those are not my words. That is what the great Gordon Chang is saying. He's the author of The Coming Collapse of China. Gordon, welcome in. Always good to see you.
3: Thank you so much, Ed.
2: Talk about the president ending this trip by making the communist dictator review our documents of freedom. What does that mean symbolically to you?
3: Oh, this was really good. This was actually the high point of the summit for me, because what it showed to China was, okay, you got 6,000 years of history, but you can't get your form of government right. We only have 250, but we did it right. At first democracy, we got these documents. They restrained government. This is what the American people want. This is what the world wants. So this was very, very important. And by the way, it came after the state dinner where President Trump gave Xi Jinping that symbol of American freedom, as our president said, and that was the statue of the bald eagle.
2: I absolutely love it. Now, the Chinese president reportedly pressed America to oppose Taiwan independence. That would be tougher than Washington's longstanding sort of strategic ambiguity about what we would do if Taiwan was attacked. Is Beijing trying to shift American policy? Did they make any progress on that, or did the president hold firm?
3: I think the president held firm. And the reason is this has really been standard. You go back to the summit in May in Beijing. You know, Marco Rubio afterwards said, you know, all of these summits, including that one, you know, the Chinese rant for about 15, 20 minutes about Taiwan. And then the Americans afterwards smile and said, OK, let's get on to the real topics. So that's probably what happened this time. The one thing about this time, though, Ed, which is important, was that the substantive meeting was less than 2 hours. You take out the translation, it means meaningful conversation was less than an hour. And if you take out a time for a Taiwan rant, it means there was very little in the way of meaningful conversation in this one.
2: So what are your takes on, like, in the run-up, there had been so much commentary that there's going to be progress on AI and cooperation, and that maybe the president would push to make China stop helping Iran so we can get this war wrapped up. Any progress there?
3: We don't know now. I suspect the answer is no, because Xi Jinping did not come here to talk to us. He came here to bark orders at President Trump and to get those televised images so that would sort of bolster his rule back home. He's got a lot of purges going on at the top of the Communist Party. This is not good for Xi Jinping. And really what these images do is it sort of makes him look presidential. And so really what we've got right now is a situation where sort of we helped him, I think, solidify his rule. And I don't think we should be doing that.
2: Got it. I want to get your take on another communist country, major developments on Cuba. CBS News reviewed these documents suggesting the U.S. military is planning to potentially send some Army Reserve units and others to Cuba, combat sustainment unit, logistics units, medical personnel over the next 4 months. Might the president be planning something dramatic after the election?
3: Possibly. I mean, and only one person can really give you the answer to that. I suspect the U.S. has its hands full with Iran right now, which means that there's been less focus on Cuba in recent months. I think that clearly President Trump wants to get the Chinese and the Russians and the Iranians out of Cuba. That's a really important thing. And I like the focus on the Western Hemisphere, but I don't know if there's going to be a military invasion.
2: Yeah, we saw dramatic change, obviously, in Venezuela. Right now, we're seeing in Cuba, they barely have any electricity, energy to speak of, and the people are in desperate shape under the communist rule here, as here in America. We've got people voting on whether or not they want to elect some communist candidates for Congress. Pretty remarkable times. Gordon Chang, appreciate your time, sir.
3: Thanks, Ed.
2: Coming up. Fuel prices have been rising, and today we learned consumer confidence is falling. What does it mean for your wallet? What does it mean for the president and the Republicans in the midterms? There he is, E.J. Antoni, Heritage Foundation Chief Economist, standing by with his take next.

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1: All right, a brand new economic report out today shows Americans are feeling a little less confident. Consumer sentiment fell in September to a four-month low amid deepening worries about rising prices. A big part of the story is what people are paying at the pump, of course, especially for diesel, which has hit record highs and has a real impact as we try to bring groceries and everything else around this great country. So we want to get, what does it mean for your family? Let's get the take of E.J. Antones, the chief economist at the Heritage Foundation. E.J., welcome back. It's always good to see you.
2: Ed, thanks for having me again.
1: You know, everybody watches this University of Michigan Consumer Sentiment Index, and in September it dropped a bit. What does this mean, like, for a real person? Because we see all these stats. Why do you think consumer sentiment is down, and why might it be important before the election?
2: Well, Ed, I think it's worth taking the consumer sentiment from University of Michigan. Let's take that survey with a grain of salt, because you also have consumer confidence from the Conference Board. You have consumer expectations. That's another survey from the Federal Reserve Bank of New York. And they all have different results. In fact, the other two are much better than the consumer sentiment survey. I think part of the reason for that has to do with the fact that UMichigan actually oversamples Democrats. And under Trump, their sentiment on the economy has been just absolutely horrendous. Basically, as soon as Trump took office, their expectations fell so low, it was as if we were on the eve of another Great Depression. So that has skewed the average somewhat. However, in recent months, independents and Republicans have also turned south. And I think that has to do with what you were just talking about, higher prices.
1: Interesting. Doesn't that frustrate people, though, that you're telling me that the University of Michigan, rather than playing it straight, they've got more Democrats sampled here, just like a lot of these polls in some of these midterm races? We hear from John and Jim McLaughlin all the time. They oversample Democrats. So we hear, well, Tallarico's up 3 points or 4 points, and there's more Democrats surveyed in the poll. How do we get real information?
2: Well, you know what? I think in some ways, betting markets provide a little bit of an answer to that, because there you're actually having, you know, people are having to put their money where their mouth is, so to speak. And we have seen, not consistently, but better than the polls, we have seen those different betting markets, I'm thinking of Polymarket, for example, outperform a lot of these legacy pollsters. And again, so much of that, I think, just has to do with the fact that if I'm going to actually put my money on the line, I must clearly be representing what I think is going to happen.
1: What's going on with diesel fuel in this country and these high prices? The White House is saying this week the president at least was considering a diesel.

0: Diesel export ban. The Energy Secretary Chris Wright has warned that a blanket ban like that could lead to less domestic refining, and that might impact gasoline and jet fuel prices, and that in the medium to long term, this could actually backfire and not really help us lower prices. What's your take?
1: Well, Ed, the fact is we produce way more diesel in this country than we could ever use. I mean, we're exporting well over a million barrels a day. It's almost 2 million of diesel. So the problem is, if you're going to tell refiners you're no longer allowed to export this stuff, well, then they need to produce a lot less of it. Well, how do you produce a lot less diesel? You need to refine a lot less oil. Now, to be clear, you do have some flexibility in the refining process. In other words, there are ways to squeeze a little bit more of a certain fraction out of the barrel of oil. So you can get a little bit more diesel out through certain chemical processes, okay? But at the end of the day, the fact is we only have, in terms of the amount of storage we have for diesel in this country, it's a matter of weeks. So once that fills up, refineries now need to scale back production because there's literally not going to be anywhere to put the diesel. If you're refining less oil, do the math. You're not going to make as much gasoline. You're not going to make as much jet fuel. And so the attempt to lower diesel prices is going to end up forcing us to import other things like gas and like jet fuel and drive those prices even higher.
0: Ah, so it would backfire. That might be why the president initially said he was thinking about it and then late in the week seemed to be shooting it down. EJ and Tony always break it down really well. Appreciate it.
1: Thank you.
0: Time now for the results of our poll, the Big Take poll. The Supreme Court lifting restrictions on the federal Save Voter database ahead of the midterms. The point of it is to try to make sure that we use citizenship data to make sure illegal immigrants don't vote. Do you think it will help us stop non-citizens from voting? Guess what? Only 37% of you say yes, 63% no. Tells me a lot of people are worried about illegals voting in the midterms. Meantime, a recent birthday party on Capitol Hill has a lot of Americans wondering, why are the senators having a birthday party for a dog instead of passing the SAVE Act? We will show you the video next.
2: I'm Katrina Zisch, and this is your Israel update. Google says it will increase its Israel development operations. The company says there will be a new team in Israel dedicated to building AI chips designed for robots and autonomous systems. Google is even hiring dozens of engineers for a range of roles to build out the team. Now let's go to Israel correspondent Jody Cohen, who has this report.
3: I'm at the famous Marzipan Bakery in Jerusalem. Now, this place is so good that when I go abroad, I always have to take something from here for my family.
4: It's so delicious. We love rogalach. Wow.
3: Rogalach is a traditional crescent-shaped Jewish pastry that originated in the Jewish communities of Poland. They're made from a sweet, buttery, yeasted dough popular in Israel.
5: I love cake, and I always buy my cake here. It's delicious, not expensive.
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7: Every time I come here in Jerusalem, I really come here just to buy this rogalach.
8: 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Rogalach here, it's like taste of Israel.
3: That is so worth a visit. From Jerusalem, I'm Jody Cohen.

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1: And now my final takes. TMZ DC on the scene of baby dog's birthday. That is Republican Senator Jim Justice's English Bulldog.
2: Happy birthday, dear baby dog. Happy birthday to you. Wow. Look at this. Look at all the attendees for baby dog's birthday party. Wow. All these people going to a dog's birthday party. Don't they have jobs?
1: Don't they have jobs? Your taxpayer dollars at work. Our sentiments exactly. Congresswoman Ana Paulina Luna from Florida was more biting, you may say. The Senate is doing this instead of passing voter ID. You know what? She's right. But hey, baby dog, happy birthday anyway. MS Now Meantime was one of the fake news outlets kicked to the curb by the president and his media crackdown this week. So perhaps to push back, their president, Rebecca Kutler, is insisting her network broadcasts a broad range of views. I mean, have you seen the crap they show? I'm skeptical. But her evidence of diversity of thought is they've got Michael Steele, the one-time RNC chair, who bolted and became a never-Trumper.
3: What we try to do is be smart, respect our audience, and be a fun place. And a place where, again, Michael Steele is a big part of our election night. He was chairman of the Republican National Committee.
4: Right.
3: You know, so we have a broad range of views.
1: You lost me at the beginning when you said at MS Now, we try to be smart. Meantime, the Babylon Bee at it again, joking the president's got big plans for the UN headquarters in Manhattan. More winning. Trump to demolish UN building and replace it with UFC arena. Somebody get Dana White on the phone. It's a great idea. Let's get rid of that awful bureaucracy. They don't do anything. Anything they do is dumb. In the meantime, don't go anywhere. Our primetime players just getting warmed up. Carl Higbee, Frontline up next. Don't miss that. Have a great night, Patriots. A wonderful weekend. We'll see you Monday.

0: actual phonograph these prostitutes posted on the internet. He's also selling drugs.
1: It's a real hot area. You'll never know what you're walking up to.
2: She has a conviction for voluntary manslaughter.
3: Search warrant!
4: Man, brother, would you close that?
5: One of our targets fixing to get marijuana delivered to his house.
6: He's got a knee pad on.
7: What you got, Tom? Oh.
8: Get on the ground, do it now!
0: We're going to be going to on Sweeps. Right across the street is going to be, I believe that's elementary. Our target, Mel White, an older male. He'll photograph these prostitutes, post it on the internet. The girls are having to pay him $50 a day for the postings. He's also selling drugs. We want to try to get our hands on the cameras, the laptops, as well as search the room for narcotics.
9: Pimps are very aggressive, but they're very small people in nature. They're constantly trying to find girls that are loyal to them, so they have to keep the girls on drugs. Very dirty. It's not as glamorous as the rap industry makes it look like.
10: $148. Take her down.
11: What's going on?
12: Sheriff's office! See your hands!
13: Clear.
12: What you looking at there on your computer there, buddy?
14: Oh, buddy?
15: Sir?
14: What you looking at on your computer?
15: Uh-huh.
14: Yeah. I bet.
16: All right.
12: Good, you get to go too. You don't learn, do you? You got some cuss for her?
14: Yeah.
12: She got a pipe on her. She can go to jail for that.
14: You ain't gonna learn, are you, Jessica?
11: What the f*** are y'all doing?
14: Go here because the white guy.
11: So let me come in.
14: Man, you got out on you.
11: Stop.
14: Y'all
16: know
14: who's
16: not leaving out here?
11: My dog.
17: Why the hell is she? I don't have to. You know what she does.
11: Let me get a cigarette.
14: No,
11: I want a cigarette.
18: What's up, bud?
19: Is Raz in this room, sir?
18: I had my Xanax in my pocket.
0: I got a search warrant right here for your room with you named on the search warrant. It's for narcotics as well as computer equipment. It's going to be for promoting prostitution. And you just go by Christy?
11: I'm going to go by a lot of names.
0: All right, what?
11: Honey.
0: Honey?
11: Yeah, but there's a bunch of honeys out there.
0: Your picture ever be on Craigslist?
11: Yeah, I do erotic rubdowns, you know.
0: Okay.
11: That's what about you? About that.
0: Have you ever been locked up for prostitution, honey?
17: Yes.
11: Like 3 times.
0: What you're doing is promoting. She's got the same problem. Y'all two go.
14: Right now, I'm asking because I cut my finger on the crack pipe. Do you have it?
11: I've already answered you.
14: You don't know,
11: sir.
14: I don't have anything.
11: Last time I was in jail when they tested me. I've had my AIDS testing on
20: that.
11: When's the last time
20: you've
11: been tested?
20: Is this your daughter? How old is she?
11: 24.
20: Is she high right now? Why is she acting erratic?
11: I'm a grown woman.
20: Does she have any diseases, any AIDS, hepatitis?
11: No.
14: Do you know?
11: No.
21: That's my mama.
20: Do you have hepatitis?
11: Get up off her. I have hepatitis C from a long time ago. The police.
20: Huh?
11: I have epilepsy.
20: Is this your seizure medication?
11: Yes.
20: It's your crack pipe. It's in your purse, right?
18: Probably gonna be some heroin in here, right?
0: You can tell that the bottom of the spoon has been under a flame, how it's black.
18: Condom wrapped under there.
0: Where's the money?
3: got money things in here that where he's paying and taking off for girls.
0: We were able to get our target in custody. When we entered the room, he had pictures of some of the girls on his laptop, as well as a website open that he uses to host these girls for prostitution services. We had two females in the room, one which is a well-known prostitute in this area. Also, when we pulled up, we observed another known prostitute that was out in the parking lot. We were able to get her in custody. She has a current felony warrants for drugs, for cocaine. Pretty good case when it comes to promoting prostitution here in the Memphis area.

0: It's a blue GMC Yukon.
1: Well, we're going to go execute a search warrant. Sergeant Harris, he's out there on the house now with the eyes. Went over there yesterday with CI and purchased 3.5 grams of powder. While we were there, two other fellas walked up to the address and purchased some crack cocaine. Our target suspect is 36 years old, male black, 5'7", 170 pounds. This is him right here. He sold to our CI yesterday. This is his girlfriend, lives in the house. She sold the crack cocaine to the two male blacks who walked up to the address while informant was there. She is a convicted felon, has a conviction for voluntary manslaughter. He's a convicted felon on dope charges. It's a little shotgun house right here. There is an elementary school that's across the street. I don't know for sure if there's any weapons in the house, but we'll always assume that. Dear Heavenly Father, we come to you today and just give thanks to you for all the many blessings you bestowed upon us, Father. We just pray that you'll watch over us and protect us as we execute this warrant. Keep us safe. Just watch over our families as we're away from them. Protect them and keep them safe and return us home safely to them. In Jesus' name we pray.
2: Amen.
3: Where I'm at, I can't tell unless I'm
2: looking
3: at going back inside.
4: We know the girl is. They only have one vehicle, so he's probably in the house.
5: Hot?
4: All right, we're hot.
5: We're about to blow up. Y'all ready?
4: Let's go.
6: All right. Game face.
7: He doesn't want us back here for some reason. Find a piece of fishing line and they'll have it strung up in the trees. We call these people, you know, hiders.
8: Marijuana crack.

0: The 2000s, decade of upheaval.
1: Hot. All right, we're hot.
2: About to blow up. Y'all ready?
1: Here you go.
3: All right. Get it, babe.

0: coming to you.
1: That dog up?
2: Yeah.
3: Man, brother, what'd you call us that
4: man, sir?
5: Pretty sure he didn't have any weapons on him.
6: No, I was just taking my food in the microwave.
7: On numerous occasions, we have purchased crack cocaine from this residence. From you.
8: From me? You a lie.
4: I ain't sell drugs.
7: So I guess all that videotape evidence we got is just made up.
8: It's made up.
7: All right.
4: So I went out, y'all told you that the last time.
7: Last time we were here?
4: Yeah, y'all came, somebody snitched and said that we were selling drugs. You lied. My house, another house up there too.
7: So we've purchased it, so you're going to jail for that.
4: Purchase
7: will we find nothing, or will we find a tongue?
4: I'm saying, but ain't nobody got it.
5: First name?
8: What's on the warrant?
5: What's your first name?
8: What's on the warrant?
7: No, don't start that.
2: Don't start that.
8: I'm just saying, though.
5: Damn, y'all got attitude.
4: Yeah, y'all come to my house for nothing.
8: Knock on the door.
5: No, me selling drugs.
7: We came over here because we don't like y'all. We came over here because we bought dope out of this house. That's it. Okay, so I'm lying. Okay.
4: No, not for
5: that. You see that right there?
4: Y'all must went over there. That's down at the wrong house. Y'all supposed to be over there. Y'all
7: No, we're supposed to be right here.
4: Right there, that's the one.
7: Right here.
4: Not here, sir.
7: Okay.
9: Marijuana here on the table.
4: It's mine.
10: Oh, there ain't no drugs in here.
4: I smoke this. It's some weed in here. Yeah.
7: Okay, well, that's illegal.
4: Okay, well,
7: you can't have
4: mine.
7: That.
4: It's mine.
7: You can't have it across the street from a school.
5: A little bit of marijuana loose on the table.
1: Well, he's a hider. I think he's just being real aggressive with us, trying to take us off of looking real hard. But you know, we made several buys from him already. We know he sells. We've already got some marijuana up front. Hadn't worked in 8 years, shot several times. He's right across from my elementary school, and he knows that carries another charge. What he normally does, when we come to the front door, he'll go to that window, open the window, and then come back here straight down the hallway to one of these rooms. He'll come back straight right out of the window. They'll hide it in food, canned goods, unscrew, or cleaners are called dope safes.
4: Do what you gotta do and get up out of there. Sir, please. And do what you got to do and roll.
7: And we've had people in the past that, like these trees, you'll find a piece of fishing line and they'll have it strung up in the trees. We call these people, you know, hiders. And my gut just tells me, you know, he's been so aggressive with me and with everybody else until I hit this lot back here with these three cars. And he shut down and about fell off the porch watching me.
2: As far as the entry and everything, we got in there good and everything. Found the two targets. We just weren't able to find any additional crack cocaine in the house, which is really hard to find. And that stuff's like a needle in a haystack. You know, it could be anywhere. It could have it hidden out in the woods or, you know, any number of places. Prior to hitting this warrant, the case officer bought us like 3.5 grams of crack off this couple. And both of them were home at the time, so we're still going to charge them with the buy.
11: Targets here in Memphis is supposedly fixing to get some marijuana delivered to his house. So we're going to go set up surveillance on his house. Hopefully we'll be able to see a subject pull up. At that point in time, we're going to trail the car leaving and we'll make a stop on him. That's the plan for now. We'll see what we can find out. His house is behind this blue house. We're going to come around the backside and see if I can see his car. License is suspended.
9: Let's get set up around here. Eyeball.
7: Right behind that brown building.
5: All right, he's walking upstairs now.
7: He's knocking on the door.
5: All right, he's going in.
12: Hey, Lou, we got a good eyeball facing. We'll be able to see when he comes out of the apartment and see if he has anything in his hand.
5: Yeah, I may be able to see him when he's coming down.
13: Try to pull out of here. He's waiting. He's northbound on Ashwood, should be approaching Night Arm.
5: Yeah. That's him.
14: I'm gonna light him up here.
15: Wait till Wes and him get a good reading.
7: We're with him.

0: habitual motor offender?
1: Yes, sir.
2: That's a felony charge, sir.
3: I took dude to the store and dropped him off. He left the bag in my car.
0: Which dude?
3: He owed my brother.
0: What store did you take him to?
3: Right there on the,
1: Sir, I don't know all these streets, sir.
0: You took him to a store?
3: Yes, sir. I took him to another little corner store.
0: How long ago?
3: 25, 30 minutes.
2: How much weight did he have in that bag originally?
3: Oh, he was rolling up a blunt.
0: And that big bag?
2: That big bag?
3: He was putting
2: loose?
3: No, he took it out.
0: What you got, Tom?
4: My man's got a knee pad on. He been hooping like Dr. J. A knee pad.
0: Oh, man.
5: Hey, what?
6: Bingo.
7: That's all you got.
8: Pop goes
4: the rest of
2: the chat. Y'all taking 150 from us.
0: You got about this one?
2: Dang.
4: Good job on that one.
2: Yeah, this is my first night out here.
0: I got Tommy had him knee pads on.
9: We finally got a chance to stop him. We knew he had a suspended license. He was a habitual motor offender, which is a felony in Tennessee. We were searching the vehicle, we found a bag, empty bag, had a couple little buds in it. We didn't find anything. We started patting him down. It was his left kneecap. He had marijuana. So, you know, a little bit of surveillance, so we ended up getting the guy and getting the marijuana. So we're taking him back to the office.
10: 232.8.
11: Hey, we got half a pound, guys. Half pound. Felony amount of marijuana, felony driving charges. That was gonna get on the arrest ticket.
12: Dramatic increase in the prescription fraud, Lortab, Xanax. See, I said that he thought there was a 45 in the bedroom.

0: target's gonna be a Kimberly. Did a buy from her this morning, got 20 lower tab from her. She's got aggravated burglary and some other theft charges. She also sells lower tab, hydrocodone. See, I said that he thought there was a 45 in one of the bedrooms, and there's gonna be probably two juveniles in there. They'll be her kids.
1: Father in heaven, we thank you again for today. We thank you for another day of life. We thank you for our families. We thank you for this job. We ask you, we'll find what we're looking for. Please protect us while we're there and protect our families while we're away. In Jesus' name we pray, amen.
0: In the last probably 6 or 7 months, we've seen a dramatic increase in the prescription fraud. We've got a lot of Lortab, Xanax. We're not really sure why, but it's simple to get. People are selling it and making money off of it.
2: That's it.

0: this, your daughter?
1: Yeah, that's my daughter.
0: That's
1: my daughter.
0: That's your baby?
2: No, it's my daughter's baby.
3: 2207, we're signal 13, release for routine.
4: You came to search one for your house. Okay. You got nothing illegal in here? Alrighty.
0: Nothing in here, right? The fish is look all through it.
1: You can look everywhere.
4: You selling pills out of here?
5: Hydrocodone pills. That's what we're looking for. You ain't those?
1: My mom got some.
5: You got those in here, right?
1: Yeah, right.
5: Okay,
1: there.
5: That's what we're looking for.
0: Where they at?
1: Right. Can I show it to
0: Come
1: you?
0: Come on. Here.
1: Look by my bed right there. Right here. Yeah, right there.
4: Who's are these?
1: My mom.
4: How come you're selling the pills?
1: I'm not selling the pills.
4: You didn't sell any of them?
1: No, I be taking.
4: We bought from you.
1: Y'all bought from me? Mm-hmm. I ain't been selling no pills. Not me.
6: Some moxie goes on. Who is Ronessa?
1: That's my daughter. Then my kids and my son, little.
6: Okay, there's two different pills in here. What are they? What are the white ones?
1: That's an antibiotic pill, I guess.
0: What you got over there, boy?
7: Seroquel.
0: It's for schizophrenia. It really relaxes you a lot.
4: This is a male's name. This is a female's name.
7: Empty bottles with different people's names on them.
4: Apparently, she's getting all her prescriptions from somebody. A lot of times, people leave the prescription bottles around. And when they buy them, their kids will see them laying around and they'll take them thinking they're candy or something.
1: Where do you
4: live,
1: Winslow?
8: Across the street.
0: You live here, Bob?
8: Yeah.
0: How about you? You live here?
8: No, I'm my cousin.
9: How old are you guys?
8: I'm
9: 18. 17.
8: Okay.
9: I'm
8: going
0: to get a pat them down real quick, make sure they're
9: okay. Anything on you guys? Set up for
8: me. Yeah.
0: Which room is yours?
6: Y'all got anything in your rooms? Any smoking weed or anything?
8: Thing in the room is a decoration room.
0: That's
8: all you got?
0: Yeah.
8: Anything
0: else in here?
8: Nothing.
0: Any guns, anything?
8: Nothing.
0: Hey, check his tabs and see if we got any gang tabs.
8: I ain't gonna lie, like I ran with the vice lord. I ain't got time being no gang.
0: Sure. How are you?
8: 18, I got a baby. Too much stuff to live for, man.
0: That's your little?
9: Where your unit at, man?
4: Is that a 45 in here somewhere?
8: It shouldn't be. What 45 come from?
0: Looking for the 45 right now that's supposed to be in here.
1: Now he got another little friend that live here, Pete. They be here. He live over in Arkansas. He be here. He been here all day long.
4: Where's he at now?
1: He live here with him and he was supposed to come back with him.
4: Where's your car at? Down there now?
1: Mm-hmm. It's his car, my son's car.
4: Yeah, but you drive. Right?
1: Me? Mm-hmm. Nah, it's his.
4: You drove it earlier today, right?
1: I drove it earlier today.
4: Yeah. Okay.
6: I don't know, man. There's a unit around here somewhere.
4: I don't
6: know about no unit, but something goes for this right here. Now, where is it? I don't know.
1: I don't know, because I don't want them touching on you.
5: We ain't going to do nothing.
1: Ain't no gun up in my room, and they try to
5: calm your nerves. You understand?
8: Yeah, I understand.
5: Thank you. Calm your nerves.
1: Don't know why you called that.
5: See right there.
1: Do you want to know why he ain't? And I want to know why he ain't.
4: I'll tell you when we get down there.
1: He going to?
4: Mm-hmm. Hey, let me have the keys to the car on here. Car keys on there. It's going too.
1: Why the car going?
4: Selling drugs out of it.
1: No, you sold some drugs out that car. I know
10: that's
1: what that right there.
10: Y'all talking about bitch ass dog.
1: You need to be mad.
10: I ain't people, dog. Bitch ass.
1: He got a right to be mad. Because he ain't been sitting on drugs out that car. He's gonna do this how they do.
10: Oh,
1: what they doing?
5: Now they for free. Mama, see, I see how he
1: like this. Y'all. I don't even know if they're safe.
4: This one went well. We found our targets inside the house, along with an adult male who's also going to be involved in the prescription fraud. Found several different prescription bottles, large sum of cash, taking everybody into custody. Now we're fixing to head back to our office and finish up our paperwork and process these individuals and put them in the 201 Poplar.
11: There we have a match.
12: You found our money, boy?
11: I'm finding our bob money. We have a match. What we're doing right now is we did a controlled buy from the lady this morning for some hydrocodone / lower tap pills. We photocopy our money when we do this, and what I'm doing right now is we've located this money inside her purse, and I'm verifying all the serial numbers, and so far we've got we've recovered 3 of our original 20s. Then we got 4. 5.
4: When these people sell these prescriptions that they get, they're felonies. They're going to be serving probably a minimum of 8 years. A lot of the people that sell these think that it's fine because they're getting the pills through prescriptions and through a doctor. They're not pharmacists or doctors. That's what makes it illegal for them to sell it to other people.
13: Anytime you shut down the dope house, that's a good warrant.
14: A lot of these guys run the streets half the night and sleep half the day.

0: covering every minute.
1: Thank you.
2: This is our target, Sam. No prior PCSs. I do have a bio for him. I noticed it through the front. I watched it through the front door out of the CI's car. This will be the first house we come to. Left side duplex. I'm going to be case officer shotgun. Costello shield. Rate as co-case officer. Be on the ram. And everybody else fall suit. Ready? Luke, can you?
3: Heavenly Father, we thank you again for another day. We thank you for allowing us to come out and do your work, that we're going to execute this search warrant, that we find what we're looking for, that everyone be safe, watch over our families, and protect us. Amen.
4: Amen.
3: A lot of these guys, they don't have traditional jobs, so they run the streets half the night and sleep half the day. You just have to try to figure out what's the best time to hit to get the most optimal results, to hit your warrant, seize your drugs, make the arrest, see what information you can gather.
5: What? Yeah.
6: You with us?
3: Right with you.
7: At the stop sign, be your first left. That's it right there, that white brick. You see it right there with the black trim? There you go.

0: Get your dog, son!
1: Put some shorts on, dude. Do it with some quickness, son.
2: Yes, sir.
3: Hey, buddy.
2: Good.
4: Put your hands behind you.
2: See, this pistol right here. It appears that the 45 auto Glock
4: magazine was out of it, fully loaded.
2: And another one.
4: Most drug dealers do have guns, take their stuff. He obviously heard us come in. Luckily, we got him secured before he could get to his gun.
5: You know why we're here.
2: Just came in. I was asleep.
5: Yeah, but you know why we're here.
2: Why?
5: Why the sheriff's department usually bust up in people's house?
2: Different reasons.
5: I'm gonna lay it down to you since you wanna play stupid. I've bought dope from you.
2: Okay.
5: Alright. So if you can tell us where everything's at in this house, we'll take it easy on your house. If not, we're gonna flip it.
2: Well, you flip it.
5: Huh?
2: I mean, there's no dope in here.
5: Okay.
2: It's just weed. All
5: right. Okay. Well, that's dope. Where's that?
2: Oh.
5: Now.
2: Just tell me.
5: Where's it at?
2: Oh, it's right there.
5: Right where?
2: It's up there. Up on the thing. Can I show you?
5: There's 400 million things in here.
2: I'm trying to work with you. I can't do nothing. Handcuffs is underneath the stove, right there.
5: Underneath?
2: Above. Right. Go up.
5: Where?
2: There.
5: I might go ahead and carry them outside.
4: Come on, I'm going to have them go outside.
2: Can I get some clothes?
5: Yeah, come on.
2: We need some sweats or something.
4: If they ever get short on weed, they'll come back and smoke these.
6: Here's some pills right here.
4: It's exact pills we're looking for.
6: Yep, sure are.
4: These Lortab, this has the hydrocodone. It's in a pill bottle with absolutely no markings left.
5: They hope that we see it and we believe, oh, they just got a prescription for that, so we're not going to mess with it anymore.
4: Found this in the front.
6: Oh, the white one, the big white pill?
4: I don't know. Yeah, that's Dilaudid.
6: Yeah.
4: I didn't know that.
5: That's a Tylenol coating 3 right there.
4: And once again, it's in a another prescription bottle with no prescription on it, no name.
5: There you go. Hey. There we go, bud.
2: That's it.
6: All right.
5: That's it. Ding.
6: We're not done searching. It appears to be a military-grade grenade simulator.
2: Simulator hand grenade hazard. Serious injury can result if simulator is not thrown properly. Do not pick up simulator and fails to explode. I told him exactly what to
5: do. Yes, no.
2: I don't want my family to send me those right across the street.

0: He had a marijuana plant growing out in the front of his house, approximately a foot in height. But as far as the DEA is concerned, here in Tennessee, as long as it has a viable root system, one plant's considered a pound of marijuana, so he'll be charged with that accordingly. We executed the warrant. Target was here. He was in bed when we made entry. We did find product, maybe a quarter pound of marijuana, 30 or so floor tabs, and a couple of Dilaudid pills, approximately $15,000 in cash. Found a couple of guns in the house and a simulation, like a practice grenade. It doesn't have shrapnel like a regular grenade has, but it could cause some damage. This house is less than 1,000 yards from the school, so I'm glad we got that guy out of here. It'd just be additional charges for him, so he's gonna go to jail for a while.
1: Charge, and he's convicted felon.
2: Just on the
3: Get on the ground.
1: You got crack already.
4: Bag of weed.

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1: All right, here we go, guys. Brian Dill and I, we got a warrant for a red brick duplex.
2: Small little shotgun house. Basically, just a serve house.
3: We're looking for crack, marijuana, and ecstasy.
4: Are they laying their heads there?
3: No, this is strictly a trap house or serve house. We're going after a male known as and his street name is Smiley. Also going after another male subject. He goes by the street name of Pee Wee. Another subject, he's not a target, but he might be in the house. He goes by the street name of Sluncho. Target background, Smiley has an extensive drug history, numerous PCS with intent, aggravated assault, a rape charge, and he's a convicted felon. Pee-wee is not a convicted felon yet. I think his record, the way it's going, he's going to be a convicted felon sooner or later. And the third subject that might be there, Sluncho, numerous PCS with intent, convicted felon. He's supposed to have a gun in there also.
5: Father in heaven, we thank for this day and the many blessings in our lives. We ask that you will protect each officer here today as we execute our search warrant and keep us all safe. We ask that, Lord, that you will protect us from any harm, protect those around us, and protect our family, Lord, while we're away. Amen.
3: Amen.
1: Hey, Lou, just pull him behind the
6: Go, fellas.
7: There's somebody in the front seat.
1: It's a female.
7: Go.

0: know where I am.
1: Who else is in the house?
2: Nobody, sir.
3: This is his girlfriend.
2: This is his girlfriend, sir.
1: Sorry. You got anything on you?
2: Oh, sir.
4: Who's in the house?
0: I'm not sure. My boyfriend's in there. I don't know anybody. Cool. Me. That's my call. I'm just getting off from work.
1: You got a gun on you?
2: Oh, sir.
5: Oh, sir.
6: I just got here. I don't stay here. No, you want? I'll tell you my information. I stay right down the street. I don't even stay here, sir.
1: What's your name right there?
6: What's going on?
1: We got a search warrant for this house.
2: I don't even know nothing about this house, sir, like that.
6: Oh, well, you can search. I don't stay here. That's my name, though. True.
7: Well, thanks for your permission, but we got a state sign by a judge saying we can go in here.
6: What's your nickname, dude?
2: Who, me?
6: Yeah. My nickname is D.
1: Your name is Pee Wee.
8: Here?

0: A little crack cocaine. We got crack already. Found it in this car in the driver's side handle.
1: Who's driving?
2: Yeah. Swanto, he just left.
3: He just left.
0: That's a lie.
1: It might just left. I'm talking about y'all can't fight. Y'all, it might just left. I can't believe it.
0: That crack in your side of your door handle right there.
1: That
0: was, the officer saw you getting out of that car on that side there when you rolled up. So that's it. You're going to jail.
4: So how'd the crack get in your car?
1: He must have put it in there.
4: He must have put it right in front of your face, didn't he see it?
1: I wasn't even out here. He was talking to my girl. I was in the house.
5: It ain't got nothing to do with me.
1: Got nothing to do with us. You know, I don't, this ain't where I be at. I don't sell no crack.
4: Why you got crack in the car?
1: I told you who was at my dog window before he left.
4: You just stepped out of the car.
1: I didn't just step out of the car? Did I just step out of the car?
0: Don't ask her. She don't need to ask for you. You're a grown man.
1: Try to blame it on

0: 澳洲的你们。
1: Better not be.
2: What if there is?
1: It ain't mine.
2: Wouldn't be yours.
1: It's a piece of bubble gum in there.
2: What about this little bag of weeds right here?
1: Little bag of weed? What?
3: He has been charged with reckless homicide. He had a 3-year sentence on it.
4: Go, go, go, go, go, go, go, go, go, go, go, go, go, go, go, go, go, go, go, go, go, go, go, go, go, go, go, go, go, go, go, go, go, go, go, go, go, go, go, go, go, go, go, go, go, go, go, go, go, go, go, go, go, go, go, go, go, go, go, go, go, go, go, go, go, go, go, go, go, go, go, go, go, go, go, go, go, go, go, go, go, go, go, go, go, go, go, go, go, go, go, go, go, go, go, go, go, go, go, go, go, go, go, go, go, go, go, go, go, go, go, go, go, go, go, go, go, go, go, go, go, go, go, go, go, go, go, go, go, go, go, go, go, go, go, go, go, go, go, go, go, go, go, go, go, go, go, go, go, go, go, go, go, go, go, go, go, go, go, go, go, go, go, go, go, go, go, go, go, go, go, go, go, go, go, go, go, go, go, go, go, go, go, go, go, go, go, go, go

0: Newsmax. You should too.
1: What if there is?
2: It ain't mine.
1: Wouldn't be yours.
2: It's a piece of bubble gum in there.
1: What about this little bag of weed right here?
2: Little bag of weed? What?
1: Bag of weed.
2: Oh, Jesus. Damn, I'm always
3: here. Where's Smiley at?
4: I saw your car here. Brother.
3: Listen to what I'm telling you. I saw the red Buick Sabre.
4: Yeah, that's my car. Yesterday. I ain't got no reason.
3: I saw the black.
4: Smiley can't get his haircut, sir.
3: Yesterday.
4: I ain't got no reason. Yeah.
3: You saw him since you've seen him in the last couple days.
4: Talk to him. You hear me? I ain't lying to you, sir. I promise.
3: So you're lying?
4: No, I ain't lying to you.
5: It looks like they're bootlegging some electricity. There's some black electrical tape right there where the main line comes in the house. Bootlegging electricity is typical of, call them trap houses or crack houses. Usually, nobody pays the bill. They want to stay here for so long. They want to get some electricity, they'll just take it from the neighbor.
3: The surveillance team advised us that one of the targets was here, so we went ahead and executed a search warrant. One of the subjects was located inside the house, along with some residue and some scales. And the car outside, we weren't expecting this, but one of the subjects that was at the scene, it was his car, we found crack cocaine. We had two females in the house, and they were checked for warrants, and they didn't have any warrants. They were clear, so we let them go without charge. So what we're going to do now is take all the evidence back to the office, process it, interview the subjects involved, and see what we're going to do from there. But overall, anytime you get dope, that's a good warrant. As far as shutting down the dope houses, every little bit up.

0: All right, we'll be executing a search warrant. The target's going to be a Mel Black Berry. Previous history on this guy, he has been charged with reckless homicide. He had a 3-year sentence on it, a couple burglaries, and numerous traffic charges. It's a single-story residence, beige in color. It's unknown weapons, unknown barricades in the house. Going to knock and announce, make entry. There is a white Cadillac DeVille in the driveway. The tag that was given apparently belongs on something else. It is his vehicle, though. And as far as I know, he is going to be the only one there.
1: We're going down to an area called. It was very, very nice at one time. It's deteriorated. Some blight has gotten down there. A lot of gang activities there. Every officer assigned to this unit has requested to be assigned here. The satisfaction is once everything is handled, you have a conviction, you have assets been seized that have been forfeited to the sheriff's office, you feel good.
0: This is my first investigation where I'm the lead case officer on it that I'm going to complete. This guy's got a lengthy history. He's been charged, sentenced 3 years, I believe it was, for reckless homicide. He's got multiple burglary charges, weapon charges on him. It's unknown if there's any guns in the house right now. We will find out in just a minute.
2: All right, we're hot, Mac. See the car yet?
0: You got a search warrant for this address.
3: Uh-huh.
0: The drugs, your name's in the warrant.
3: Where that come from?
0: You got any narcotics in the house?
3: No, I'm too.
0: If you send a dog in there, it's going to save us a lot of time tearing your house up. You tell us where it's at.
3: Hey, well, what is it?
4: Is everybody out?
5: Found, that's what he indicated on right there. He got some scales and stuff in here. He opened up, yeah, he went directly to here. He popped the top off with his nose and then went straight for this box.
0: So right now the dog located approximately 10 or 11 ounces of marijuana in a shoebox inside the target's bedroom. Already bagged up for sale. That's about 7 ounces, 8 ounces in there, about $80 a piece is what he's selling them for. Digital scale here for weighing it. Altogether, you're probably looking at $1,200 worth of marijuana. But this is his mother's house, so he is selling this illegal narcotic out of his mother's house. So he complained a while ago about us, you know, tearing his mama's door up. It's actually his fault. He's doing it at her house.
6: How long you been selling weed?
3: Man, a couple days since I got laid off. Just trying to keep a little money going, but you know, things happen, so. Y'all got the little weed, come on, take me to jail. What y'all gonna do to me, man? Why, come on.
0: After this execution of this search warrant, we did detain and arrest the target suspect. We're going to go ahead and transport him to the office and take a statement from him and finish up our investigation paperwork there. Nobody was injured. Anytime anybody's not injured, it's always a good warrant. So we were pretty successful on this one, and we'll try to get another one ready.
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14: The fight is going to go on for a while because NewsGuard wants groupthink, and they will stop at nothing.
15: Right.
6: radical left-wing media monitoring organization NewsGuard is one of the most visceral threats to the First Amendment operating in media today. This organization rates news sites and uses their ratings to bully advertisers into boycotting conservative brands.
15: The American people are hungering for new voices in the news media. You can see with the tanking of legacy media sites. But the left has set up mechanisms by which it's very hard for new, fair-minded news organizations with a conservative editorial position to be successful. And one of the ways is through an entity like NewsGuard.
7: NewsGuard is a for-profit group that rates the purported reliability of, veracity of, credibility of tens of thousands of news organizations. This includes online publications, television networks, individual podcasts, etc. And so they license out as a service for corporations to determine where to place their ads or where not to place their ads.
8: NewsGuard ranks news outlets on a scale of 0 to 100 through a browser extension next to website links. If you get a score below 60, you're a purveyor of misinformation. Now, if you are above 60, you have a passing score. But if you're closer, let's say, to 100, then you're basically this, you know, totally reliable media company.
9: NewsGuard claims to provide nutrition labels so that advertisers and advertising agencies can know who to trust. NewsGuard will say that they are not going after any one particular outlet. They've got a 9-part test that they apply before providing a nutrition label for a media outlet. But these tests are not evenly applied.
10: NewsGuard is elevating left-wing news outlets with high scores and downranking conservative outlets with low scores. And they do all of this under the guise of fighting disinformation. And so what that does is it drives traffic away from news sites, which drives advertising revenue away because advertisers are scared to be associated with a news outlet that has a low score.
11: And what happens with NewsGuard is that they tend to find all the reliable information on the left. The Washington Post, the New York Times, Politico, and then the conservative sources of information, whether it's Fox News, Breitbart, the Daily Wire, tend to have a lower rating. And so there's a gap of 20 to 30 points in reliability. And in some cases, conservative sites have a score like 20 or 30.
9: NewsGuard even scores propaganda outlets in China higher than many American conservative media outlets. They're trying to silence conservative media voices.
8: So NewsGuard was founded by Stephen Brill and Gordon Krowitz. Stephen Brill, he's been an activist for the Democratic Party. Then you have Gordon Krowitz, who is connected with the Wall Street Journal, and so they purport that they're balanced. But both of them are legacy media loyalists.
7: If you look at senior executives affiliated with the organization, it's been many of the top people inside the national security, intelligence, foreign policy apparatus, people who have served under Republicans and Democrats, but essentially we would define them as establishment figures.
9: Their analysts are not fair. They're not balanced. They predominantly come from the left and oftentimes actually have backgrounds as political operatives. If NewsGuard were to apply its own rating system against itself, it would do very, very badly.
8: At PragerU, I remember the first time we received an email from NewsGuard, and I honestly had no idea who they were. They sent us a bunch of questions with regards to the response to COVID at that time, the masking and the vaccination of children. And once I responded to them, they just sent me more questions. And so I started asking them questions. Guess what happened? We got penalized for asking them questions.
16: I have a group called For America. It's a C4 organization. Back in 2022, Biden's economic policies are wreaking havoc across the country. So we made a meme about it. We used a picture of an empty grocery store in Houston, Texas, from an ice storm. NewsGuard contacted us. And they did not dispute the fact that Biden's economic policies were causing shelves to be emptied. They just said, well, you should take it down because it's a picture of empty shelves during an ice storm. For America is not a news operation. We never purported to be. We do memes for a living. They gave us a score of 70.
14: When it comes to Newsmax, if it's a legitimate story, we'll report both sides of the issue. Newsmax, on its air, had viewpoints about the efficacy of masks during COVID.
17: That the science doesn't show that the masks have done a great deal.
14: Whether or not school closures were necessary.
18: Parents want schools to open, but there is major pushback from Democrats.
14: They were very clear about having an open conversation about the decline, both mental and physical, of President Joe Biden. And in each of those instances, Newsmax was proven correct and the New York Times was proven wrong. According to NewsGuard, the New York Times had a score of 100.
19: And Newsmax today gets a failing grade.
10: One of the biggest actual pieces of disinformation of the last decade was the Russia collusion hoax.
20: Do you believe that Russia interfered in U.S. elections to elect Donald Trump?
21: I think there's no doubt.
10: The Hillary Clinton campaign in 2016 commissioned the Steele dossier, which was a document full of lies about Donald Trump. And all of these major legacy news outlets ran with this story. We at Federalist recognized that it was a hoax, and we reported that.
22: Yet NewsGuard has given CNN, NBC, and The Washington Post
10: and all of these outlets high ratings, despite the fact that they were completely on the wrong side of one of the biggest stories of the decade. And NewsGuard has punished us with low ratings because our reporting doesn't match the narrative.
9: We've got media outlets falsely reported about the lie that Israelis hit a hospital and killed scores of people in Gaza.
23: Horrific attack there on a hospital in Gaza City. We know at least 500 people were killed.
9: Of course, no. It was the Palestinian Islamic Jihad, through their own stupidity, launched a missile and hit their own hospital. But the legacy media outlets were given glowing scores by NewsGuard for these false stories and these horrible, wretched headlines.
14: But it gives you a sense of just how biased it is. It has nothing to do with good information or misinformation. It has to do with viewpoint. If you, as a news source, are going to buck the left-wing legacy media narrative, you are going to be strangled.
19: Not just by NewsGuard, but also by big tech and the government working together to
14: crater all of these platforms, to buttress the reputation and the legitimacy of their network.

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1: The censorship industrial complex, a lot of this started in the Biden era. The Democrats were so fearful of Republicans and conservative media outlets getting a toehold into the market with a different viewpoint. If they can shut up the conservative movement, they have an electoral glide path for infinity and beyond.
2: What the left uses is whole of society approach. Is legacy media, it's big tech, it's advertisers, it's academia, advertising firms, you know, ratings firms like NewsGuard, colluding to silence voices on the right for one purpose, and that is to take control of government.
3: They use the censorship industrial complex to control elections. They just make sure that you only hear bad things about a certain candidate.
4: Donald Trump, a candidate who supports a new form of government here, that's authoritarian.
3: And only good things about certain other candidates.
5: This version of Biden, intellectually, analytically, is the best Biden ever.
6: NewsGuard probably wouldn't exist if Donald Trump hadn't run for president.
7: In 2016, Donald Trump started attacking the legacy media outlets.
8: Media outlets like CNN and MSNBC are fake news.
6: The Russia collusion narrative was developed in order to undermine the credibility and the legitimacy of Donald Trump's first term in office.
9: Do you still believe the president could be a Russian asset?
10: I think it's possible. I think that's why we started our investigation.
6: And there was full cooperation on the part of the legacy media. NewsGuard then comes along in 2018. I don't think that that's a coincidence.
11: NewsGuard so despises Donald Trump that anybody who seems to come to the support of Donald Trump is perceived as a purveyor of misinformation. You don't get a red light for saying Trump is Hitler, Trump's a Russian agent, because in their mind, vicious anti-Trump statements are generally true.
6: In the fall of 2020, in the middle of this campaign, where Donald Trump is running for re-election against Joe Biden, the Hunter Biden laptop surfaces.
12: And the senior federal official says the FBI is in possession of the Hunter Biden laptop in question.
6: This laptop showed the presidential candidate's son committing crimes, and the left knew they needed to squash it. The New York Post got banned from Twitter
7: for publishing a story that was true.
13: NewsGuard CEO Stephen Brill went on television in October 2020 to advocate for the idea that the Hunter Biden laptop was Russian disinformation.
14: This story is a hoax, maybe even a hoax perpetrated by the Russians.
13: Michael Hayden, the former CIA director who is on the board of advisors at NewsGuard, was one of the 50 former intelligence agents who signed that letter claiming that the Hunter Biden laptop was disinformation.
6: And so the story goes away, and Biden wins the election, and within a matter of months, the polling data shows that if Americans knew about the Hunter Biden laptop, they would have voted for President Trump. Joe Biden would never have been the president of the United States.
3: Media companies realize if you don't exist on social media, you don't exist. And so the number one impact that NewsGuard has on media companies is that they work with big tech to censor us.
13: A lot of these big tech companies pay NewsGuard a licensing fee to use their rating system, but they also do plenty of censorship themselves. Google has their own censorship, and then Facebook has their own censorship. And just like NewsGuard's fact checks against us, Facebook will slap our story with a misinformation label, and then Facebook uses that to deplatform our content and limit our reach. But you don't even know, are we being censored by Google or by Facebook or NewsGuard or all three?
3: JW Player, which was the company that actually hosted the videos for PragerU, refused to work with us anymore. We get an email from them saying, that's it, you're off the platform because NewsGuard has determined that you're purveyors of misinformation. Immediately, PragerU had to spend hundreds of thousands of dollars finding a web team that could quickly migrate all our videos onto a new video player platform. And that was really the first time that we understood that the bogus labels that NewsGuard was putting on companies did not end there. It was really them extending their authority and their reach into other tech companies in order to squeeze media companies out of business.
2: NewsGuard, one of the tests that they have when applying the nutrition labels is the transparency in their funding. NewsGuard gets funding from different organizations that really ought to question its own reliability. The Publicis Group is one of the biggest advertising conglomerates on the planet, and one of its big clients is Pfizer, who is deeply and heavily involved in the manufacturing of the COVID vaccine. So NewsGuard is making money off of these advertising agencies who have a vested interest in helping these pharmaceutical companies like Pfizer.
0: NewsGuard will say, look, our hands are off of this. This is what our partners choose to do, choose to advertise on, or choose not to advertise on. It comes with this backdrop of brand safety.
2: These are the advertisers that are determining if conservative media outlets continue to exist. When bad actors like advertising agencies collude with advertisers not to advertise with these sites, that calls into serious question whether laws are being broken under the Sherman Act. Free market allows people to compete, but not to collude in a deceptive way to harm their competitors.
0: The legacy media companies, who are some of the biggest cheerleaders of the censorship industrial complex, for them, this helps put out of business their competition.
15: And the most pernicious part of this is silencing people on their right to speak on politics. It's the fundamental human right. If you can't talk about politics, that means corrupt regimes will continue to lord over the people that they seek to govern.
6: The left's ultimate goal is state control. These folks that we're dealing with in this country are Marxists. They want groupthink. They don't want people to be able to have a discussion. They don't want people to be able to disagree. They want to win at all costs, and they want to remake this country in the image that they...

0: your story comes alive.
1: One of the things that Elon Musk did when he purchased Twitter was he set a whole bunch of journalists free to observe the Twitter files. The Twitter files exposed how Twitter and other big tech platforms were colluding with the U.S. government. They were flagging and moderating content because they were seeking a different political objective.
2: These big tech platforms were colluding with the Biden administration to silence any kind of posts relating to COVID and the Hunter Biden laptop story. But also, posts that were satirical and made fun of Joe Biden were being taken down.
3: Once you bring the government into this, when you see the amount of money that was funneled to NewsGuard, now you're creating a constitutional crisis.
4: In 2020, NewsGuard was given a $25,000 contract for winning a contest by the Defense Department and the State Department to fight COVID misinformation. NewsGuard also received $750,000 from the Pentagon in 2021 to license its misinformation fingerprints database to identify online disinformation. The thing to remember about the term misinformation or disinformation is it's really just code for information that the government doesn't approve of.
5: There is an alarming partnership between the American Federation of Teachers, NewsGuard, and Microsoft, the American Federation of Teachers, the AFT, which is essentially a Marxist organization. They don't believe in the great American experiment and the great American ideals.
6: This is the moment to push for a transformation in our country,
7: to transform our world.
3: The American Federation of Teachers has taken the NewsGuard media literacy tool and they have integrated it into their schools.
8: It's available as a free extension on the Microsoft Edge browser. So what kids are learning
3: is also being censored and being judged by NewsGuard.
5: The Marxists, the left, they're coming after our kids because once you change the next generation, you can change everything. You have control and power. And we are allowing this to happen through this partnership of NewsGuard, Microsoft, and the AFT.
9: With Republicans in trifecta control, we are seeing both the executive branch and the legislative branch engage in initiatives to get the U.S. government out of the business of speech policing.
10: Senator Ted Cruz called out Microsoft for financing NewsGuard's media literacy program.
11: The right to speak out is the foundation of a free society. It gives everyone the power to persuade and to hold government accountable.
2: Congressman McCormick authored an amendment to block the Department of Defense from using its funds to fund NewsGuard and other censorship-like ratings tools.
12: At President Trump's second inauguration, when Mark Zuckerberg, Elon Musk, the CEO from Google, all these guys are there bending the knee, I think that's a good sign for free speech. It is the fight of our time, though.
2: President Trump, on his first day back in office, properly stripped the security clearances of NewsGuard's Michael Hayden and all of those former intelligence officers that signed the letter claiming the Hunter Biden laptop story had all the earmarks of Russian disinformation. They used the benefit and the privilege of a security clearance for political purposes.
10: President Trump also issued an executive order that said no federal dollars should go toward censoring Americans. And it also called for an investigation into the censorship industrial complex's activities. NewsGuard appears to be a part of that antitrust investigation, and the FTC and FCC have both indicated that they are very interested in the notion of potentially there being collusive action in restraint of trade.
13: We have a right to speak on politics. We have a right to free and fair news, and anything that gets in the way of those concepts should be stopped.
5: Conservative media companies, in some ways, they're in competition. But the one thing that everybody is uniting over is freedom of speech and freedom of press. And we are pushing back against this narrative that we're purveyors of misinformation.
14: I am already preparing litigation. NewsGuard, you are being warned.
15: We need to make life very difficult for the people who are in this cancellation censorship business.
4: We at The Federalist decided to sue the State Department, and we were joined in the suit by The Daily Wire and the state of Texas. And what we demonstrated in the suit was that the government was promoting and funding this censorship through the State Department's Global Engagement Center.
16: The Global Engagement Center was originally a counter-terror subgroup. It was designed to fight foreign misinformation, but it was weaponized against the speech of American citizens and specifically deployed against us at The Federalist as well as other conservative news outlets. It's absolutely unconstitutional, And that's something that Secretary of State Marco Rubio has apologized for and admitted that was happening under the Biden administration's State Department.
2: NewsGuard has been sued for defamation, and more outlets are beginning to explore suing advertising firms and these colluding kind of cartels.
5: I offered Stephen Brill, the founder of NewsGuard, to sit down with me, CEO to CEO. Let's have an honest, transparent conversation. They're still telling me that they're going to get back to me, and this has been months. They don't want transparency. They want control.
8: All of these outlets, including Newsmax, that have had the courage to push back against this, will continue to be targets.
17: NewsGuard recently listed Newsmax as the number one most influential misinformer. We wear that badge with more pride than you can imagine.
3: The fight is going to go on for a while because NewsGuard isn't going away.
8: NewsGuard has recently sued the FTC alleging censorship, and they are also alleging that the FTC is trying to drive them out of business.
9: NewsGuard and the censorship industrial complex pose a mortal threat to our First Amendment. So dismantling the censorship industrial complex is absolutely essential to ensuring that we have free speech, and free speech is a prerequisite, ultimately, for a free society.
2: This moment is so critical for all media outlets to come together to say no more censorship.
12: We don't need NewsGuard and their so-called expertise.
13: There's not a bigger fight than exposing corrupt entities like NewsGuard.
1: NewsGuard is trying to direct people's thinking.
16: It's absolutely unconstitutional for the government to fund and promote censorship tools.
9: Once you give a government that power, the government is going to abuse that power.
3: A diversity of opinion is what this country was founded on.
5: Freedom of speech and freedom of press is unique to America. And if we don't fight for that, we lose the America that we know and love.

Coming up in today's show, we find out why cardinals are getting a pay raise. We learn about the church in Sri Lanka. We speak with a doctor who verifies miracles at Lourdes. All this and much more here on Rome Reports.

0: During the Angelus prayer, Pope Leo XIV appealed for action as Somalia's humanitarian crisis deepens. Behind his message, figures show the need for urgency. In Somalia, about 6 million people, one in three residents, are facing critical levels of hunger. And about 1.9 million children under the age of five are suffering from acute malnutrition. Rainfall has been far below average. At the same time, insecurity is making it harder to reach markets, essential services, and humanitarian aid.
1: Seguo con grande preoccupazione la crisi umanitaria in atto in alcune zone della Somalia, dove episodi di violenza e fenomeni climatici estremi stanno aggravando le già precarie condizioni di vita della popolazione, in particolare di donne e bambini. Auspico un generoso coinvolgimento della comunità internazionale affinché non manchi a questi nostri fratelli e sorelle l'assistenza necessaria.
0: The World Food Program has reduced its emergency food assistance from more than 2 million people served to just over 600,000. He also remembered those who suffered during World War II, saying that remembering what happened can help prevent us from making the same mistake again. Pope Leo XIV has issued a motu proprio revoking pay cuts for cardinals, senior officials of the dicasteries, and Vatican employees. In 2021, Pope Francis ruled that in light of the Holy See's budget deficit and the COVID-19 emergency, the financial allocations for these Vatican employee groups would be reduced. Given the need to ensure sustainability and a balance between revenue and expenditures, the remuneration, regardless of his designation, paid by the Holy See to cardinals shall be reduced by 10% from the last payment received. Pope Francis, who decided not to receive a salary while holding the keys of St. Peter, also temporarily froze the biannual pay rise for employees, although this measure did not affect the lowest pay grades. In his apostolic letter, the Argentine Pope also noted that he was doing so to safeguard all jobs and ensure financial sustainability. Now that Leo XIV has repealed Francis' decree, what does the restoration of part of the salaries mean? The Vatican's salary structure is divided into employee categories, ranging from maintenance staff to journalists and technicians. According to Vatican expert Javier Martinez Brocal, these salaries range from 1,500 to 3,000 euros monthly. Next are high-ranking officials, members of the Curia whose salaries are also used to cover the needs of their pastoral mission. In 2014, salaries were set for them. It ranges between 2,900 and 3,600 euros, plus representation expenses, so the total would reach 5,000 per month. Now, under Pope Leo XIV, that 10% bonus for cardinals and 8% for heads and secretaries of dicasteries has been reinstated. Pope Leo XIV also reinstated the biannual pay raise for workers, rewarding the seniority of Holy See employees. This does not mean that Pope Leo XIV's decision goes against that of Pope Francis. In fact, the Pope states the following. The wage restraint measures adopted by my predecessor, which were necessary to address the exceptional challenge posed by the pandemic, can now be phased out. Of course, the fact that Pope Leo XIV has reversed the salary changes does not mean that the economic situation has been resolved. Rather, it means that strict economic measures regarding salaries are no longer necessary, and that efforts toward economic sustainability will continue using a variety of tools. Pope Leo XIV visited the Vatican Apostolic Library for the first time as Pope, and it was no ordinary visit. It coincided with his 71st birthday, along with the opening of an exhibition at an institution that is preparing more space to house the library's collections. The Pope also recalled a personal coincidence.
2: Molti di voi forse non sapete, mia madre era bibliotecaria e oggi mi trovo qui per il compleanno proprio per salutare tutti voi.
0: The Apostolic Library was formally established in 1475 and today preserves a bibliographic heritage spanning a wide range of fields. It goes far beyond theology. Its collection includes works on philosophy, astronomy, mathematics, and medicine, as well as works from various cultures and religious traditions. And the Pope uses a very specific image to explain the library's mission.
2: La biblioteca apostolica è un cuore. Il palpito del cuore è il simbolo della vita e risulta da due movimenti contrari, la sistole e la diastole, una concentrazione e una distensione. Un moto verso il centro e uno verso la periferia.
0: That diastole also signifies openness, and today that openness takes the form of aqua. the first exhibition that brings the library's heritage into dialogue with contemporary artists. The theme is water, which can be both a destructive force and a source of life. The Pope concluded with a call to action: preserve the past, but without becoming trapped in it.
3: U.S. Ambassador to the Holy See Brian Birch has gifted American President Donald Trump and Vice President J.D. Vance with a baseball. It's not just any baseball, though. It bears the signature of Pope Leo XIV, the first American-born pope. The Roman pontiff is also a big fan of the American pastime.
4: Then we got up together and we walked down the hall and walked outside, and we had some baseballs that we had, official Major League Baseballs that we had printed with Freedom 250 to mark the anniversary, and I asked him if he would sign a baseball or two for the president and the vice president, and he began signing it, and then he stopped and said, we should add the date, and he added 7/4/26, the 250th anniversary of the United States. For him to note that, I thought we all kind of paused and realized he too was celebrating with us.
3: Birch and his family shared an intimate dinner with the Pope to celebrate the 4th of July. They celebrated the 250th anniversary of America's independence with a typical American-style gathering. It featured traditional foods, decorations, and sparklers to top it all off. The Pope arrived alone, leaving his security detail outside. Inside, the dinner felt typically American, just another family gathered around the table with their parish priest. It was the first time a pope had attended a dinner of this kind, and the ambassador saw the moment as both moving and historic.
4: Certainly no ambassador has ever, in recent memory, hosted a pope for dinner, but no pope has ever held an American flag and sang God Bless America, who was born in America. And to me, I thought that was such a symbolic but also significant gesture of the closeness that he feels to the United States, but also his personal character and his willingness to be a part of a family to celebrate for us, which is one of the most important holidays for our country.
3: The diplomat left with photos to remember the occasion, along with one of these ornaments, a small memento from a pope who understands the historic nature of his papacy and knows that one day it may find a place in the U.S. presidential library.
0: The Vatican employs about 5,000 people in total. They include those involved in governing the church, as well as state employees handling security, administrative, and management duties. The number also includes nuncios, who represent the Holy See in other countries. You are watching Rome Reports. Coming up after the break, we learn the story of a martyr who opposed Nazi propaganda. You're watching Rome Reports.

0: When people hear the word martyr, they usually think of ancient Rome. But what if I told you that the martyrs inside this church were killed not centuries ago, but in some of the darkest moments of our recent history? That's why today we're back at the Basilica of St. Bartholomew for a special episode of Relic Hunter dedicated to the new martyrs that were persecuted under communism and Nazism.
1: This may look like an ordinary letter, but it was written by a man who knew he was being persecuted by the Nazis and would soon be sent to Dachau. It's from St. Titus Brandsma, a Dutch Carmelite priest, professor and journalist who openly opposed Nazi ideology. During the Nazi occupation of the Netherlands, the saint defended the freedom of the Catholic press and urged Catholic newspapers not to publish Nazi propaganda. In 1942, the Gestapo arrested him. After months in prison and detention camps, he was transferred to Dachau. His health quickly deteriorated, and he was eventually taken to the camp hospital. There, he continued to write. One surviving letter reveals his thoughts for his family and fellow prisoners. He asks them to pray for him. 2 weeks later, Titus Brandsma was killed by a lethal injection. Even in his final moments, he showed the spirit of forgiveness that marked his life. Before he died, he gave his rosary to the nurse who administered the injection. Years later, she would come forward and testify during his beatification process. St. Titus Brandsma was canonised by Pope Francis in 2022. This letter preserves something remarkably personal. The voice of a man who faced Nazi persecution without surrendering his faith, his principles, or his compassion.
0: So, most churches in Rome preserve the memories of saints from the ancient past. But this one remembers the people who died close enough for photographs to still exist.

0: Sri Lanka has had no religious disharmony for the last so many. Here and there, of course, you will have these fundamentalist elements and hardcore fanatics who would try to rouse up the rubble and then try to bring in this kind of disharmony. But foundationally, we are a peaceful country. We have had a lot of harmony within the races and also the religions. But as I said, the politicians, as shrewd as they are, they will always make use of. Earlier on, the ethnic war was because politicians made use of the ethnic differences to come into power. They create something that is not there. So people get carried away with it. Now it's religious disharmony because there was religious harmony in the country. Now they want to create it by doing all these very nefarious activities, which sometimes we cannot even imagine that it can happen. Unfortunately, in this whole experience of the Easter tragedy, the investigation itself is not complete. Because what happened was, it happened in 2019 in April, but in the month of November of 2019, the entire set of investigators, as far as I remember, 23 of them who were leading the investigations, who were going into the details of who was behind and what was the reason, what was happening within this group, all of them were transferred and removed. Can you imagine any investigation of this serious nature? Because this is not a time of war. This was a time, a peaceful country, and the people are normally functioning. That's why people obviously went for the services on Easter Sunday. An entire set of investigators were removed. And then the investigation stopped. And also after that, there has been so many instances where, when we do have evidences leading to whoever who was behind it, because it was only a terrorist group that carried it out, but we have now here and there pieces of evidence which shows that there was a group behind them or trying to sort of, you know, help them through that. So whenever those information surface, it is not taken into the investigations at all. Since there is no proper legal procedure taking place within the country, we brought it to the international level. What we have asked for is an international investigation, so that in the United Nations, they have to pass a resolution against a country and say that this matter has to be investigated. So what we are now trying to do is to lobby the governments that are represented in the Human Rights Council. There are about 47 countries.
1: Which shrine has seen the most recognized miracles? Lourdes? Medjugorje? Or Fatima? You are watching Rome Reports.

Which shrine has seen the most recognized miracles? Lourdes, Medjugorje, or Fatima? The correct answer is A, Lourdes. More healings have been medically verified and recognized by the church at Lourdes than at any other shrine in the world. You are watching Rome Reports.

0: Dr. Alessandro De Francisis, Sandro to his friends, describes himself as the world's most useless doctor. Patients walk into his office yelling, "I'm cured." For 17 years, he has been the head of the medical office, responsible for evaluating the alleged miraculous healing cases at Lourdes. He also serves as the shrine's resident physician. That's how he got the nickname, Miracle Doctor, although he clarifies that performing miracles isn't his job.
1: I am very and have been very, very careful to refuse to comment any miracle, because miracles is not my job. A doctor, a medical doctor, a medical student, anyone in medicine, a nurse, a pharmacist, we do not study miracles. We have no expertise and no authority in miracles.
0: The doctor from Naples went to Lourdes in 2009 after a friend recommended him to the Bishop of Tarbes in Lourdes. After 4 months of reflection, he accepted the post, becoming the first non-Frenchman to serve in the role.
1: It was about leaving my country, leaving my mother, my dad, my father had already died, leaving my sisters, leaving my cousins, leaving my life, leaving and changing. And eventually I said yes. And so I resigned by both jobs as a university at governor, and I moved to Lourdes and took office on April 1st, 2009.
0: He describes being the doctor at the grotto as the greatest honor of his life. He has participated in certifying 5 new miracles. Lourdes has already recorded 72 throughout its history. He explains that for a miracle to occur, 7 conditions must be met. The first, a clear diagnosis.
1: You have no ideas from all different parts of the world how many people have wrote to me or have written to me or have come personally to say, I could not walk, now I walk. Yes, I said, but you know, how come you couldn't walk? No, because no diagnosis. I couldn't see, no diagnosis. We need a precise diagnosis.
0: It's also required that the illness be serious and that the healing occur instantly, completely, permanently, unexpectedly, and inexplicably. When the 7 conditions have been met, Dr. De Francisis referred the case to the International Medical Committee of Lourdes. It is composed of nearly 40 doctors from around the world who then vote. If the vote is favorable, it's up to the church to grant recognition or not. These are lengthy processes spanning decades that require patients to remain in contact with the Lourdes Medical Bureau for many years.
1: Never less than 10 years. Sister Bernadette Morio, the last French miraculous cure, was a record in speed. She was cured in 2008, the year of the Jubilee of Lourdes, and she was recognized in miraculous cure by her bishop, the Bishop of Beauvais in northern France, in 2018. That's very fast. We observe over time.
0: After 17 years, Dr. Miracle has stepped down as director of the office. He also resigned from his position as Grand Hospitaller of the Order of Malta, responsible for coordinating the order's international humanitarian mission.
2: Monsignor Jamie Gigantiello was a liaison for the New York Police Department on September 11, 2001. He woke up that morning to get ready for mass when he got a phone call that a plane hit the World Trade Center.
3: There were thousands of people just walking in chaos, but quiet, silence. It was like organized chaos, people just walking in shock.
2: Monsignor David Cassato was appointed chaplain of the NYPD just a couple of months before the 9/11 attacks. He remembers driving over the usually crowded Brooklyn Bridge in a police car, but it was completely empty.
4: I remember hundreds and hundreds of people evacuating the city, leaving, just walking through the streets in droves, trying to get out of the city. I remember people coming, crying, that they wanted help with their phone to just try to communicate with someone on the outside.
2: They were both immediately put into action, responding to calls and working at the morgue. Both were there when firefighters laid victim 0001, Father Michael Judge's body, on the altar, and they blessed him.
3: That was the thing I remember probably most out of the whole day. And later on, I became a fire chaplain, and we owe it to them to continue the ministry that he did, and so many did.
2: On a day of so much evil and destruction, people struggled to understand why this happened. But it's not about how this impacts them at the moment. It's about how they bounce back and recover from such tragedy.
3: I got up the next morning to celebrate Mass. and I didn't have time to prepare the readings or to look over the gospel. I get out there and I open up the gospel to read in front of the people, and the reading was the same reading that was today, where Jesus says, love your enemies, pray for those who persecute you. And I had to stop for a moment and say to myself, God, are you testing me? And that was really something that I think we needed, because we remember September 11th, but we also have to try to remember September 12th.
2: Monsignor Gigantiello and Monsignor Casato continue to honor those lost in September 11 through their ministry and service, and they emphasize the importance of not just remembering that day, but also the day after. In our next program, we join Pope Leo XIV on his journey through France. This and much more here on Rome Reports.

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1: A lot of destruction there. It was really the front lines in the battle.
0: And wherever it happens.
2: Humanitarian corridors opened up this morning.
3: We're trying to go rescue a 96-year-old lady that doesn't have anybody to take care of her.
4: They're using ingenuity. They refuse to give up.
1: It's incoming fire. Come on. Yeah, let's get down here.
0: Newsmax is there for you.

0: Good morning and welcome to Wake Up America Weekend. I'm Kyle Lauder.
1: And I'm Christina Thompson filling in for Kenzie Beach today. It is Saturday, September 26th. And boy, is there a lot going on, especially outside.
0: It's very much so. It's great to see you again, Christina.
1: It's good to see you as well. Thanks for letting me come in again.
0: Oh, gosh. Always
1: it.
0: Great to have you
1: always
0: on the show.
1: Always good working with you.
0: All right. Here are some of the stories we're following for you today.
2: May all of our people know a future of harmony, peace, and success.
3: A superpower summit for the history books. Trump and Xi Jinping together at the White House. Big spectacle, warm words, and a deal that got everyone asking who really came out ahead.
4: Plus, as the U.S. looks to wrap up the conflict in the Middle East, a chilling new intelligence report is rippling through Europe.
3: And a Massachusetts lesbian bar engulfed in an all-out civil war, and the reason, probably the last thing you would guess.
0: All right, all day today, tomorrow, wind-driven rain affecting New York and New Jersey, the metro area, as a very strong nor'easter impacts us. For more, our meteorologist Julia Fife brings in the details to watch for, you know, street flooding and some power outages. Julia, what is on tap?
5: Hey, Kyle. Hey, Christina. Yes, we're keeping an eye on this nor'easter that is starting to already bring rain to the tri-state area. So we do have that moving onshore right now. Something I really want to emphasize is just how prolonged this nor'easter is going to be. So we'll go ahead and take a look at that radar. And you can see that that is really pushing onshore right now. We're starting to see that move in all the way from New England down into portions of the Mid-Atlantic. And if you step outside, it's windy. You've got that rain, and it's just going to be prolonged today through tomorrow through Monday. So we've been dealing with those impacts since midweek. Here's a look at those 24-hour rainfall totals. You can see we're seeing the majority of that rain so far on Long Island. So far, about an inch and a half. These totals are just going to continue to go up. Again, this is just the start. That's what I want to emphasize, is it's going to continue for about the next 48 to 72 hours as the system kind of just parks itself just off the coast. Again, we've been dealing with those coastal impacts since midweek. We still have those coastal flood warnings in place from Boston all the way down into Virginia. Winds are definitely going to be a factor. We're already seeing those flight delays. We've got wind advisory and high wind warnings in place. I do think the worst of those winds will be along the Massachusetts coastline. Over 70 mile per hour winds are expected throughout that area. And the big change that we saw yesterday was that westward shift in that path. So we're now expecting more impacts for the tri-state area. And again, New England going to be hit hard with those rainfall totals as well. 2 to 4 inches locally, could see over 6 inches. So here's the timing of it. Again, it's just parking itself. So you can see it's just really not going to be moving as we head into the evening hours. The center of that low pressure system still just off the coast of the northeast, and that's going to continue to twirl as we head into Sunday, finally expecting it to make that direct hit over New Jersey Sunday, and then it's going to start to dwindle heading into Monday. By Tuesday, that'll start to linger out, and then finally it'll be beautiful. But again, that's what I really want to emphasize, is just how long this storm is going to be lasting. So if you're like, oh, the rain's really not that bad, it's just going to keep falling for the next 48 hours to 72 hours. Take it back to you guys. Christina, yeah. Kyle?
0: Go ahead.
1: Well, I wanted you to just emphasize and explain that again, because I know a lot of people are outside saying it doesn't look that bad right now. But when you get such prolonged rainfall for so long, flooding is such a concern. It gets very dangerous. People are trying not to cancel their plans, even though, you know, there's a huge storm coming. Can you explain to the viewers why it does get so dangerous if you don't heed the warnings?
5: Yes. And there's going to be breaks in the rain, Christina. There will be times where you're not going to see it. But like I said, that low pressure is just sitting over the coast. So it's just going to continue to swirl those rain bands for the next 48 hours. So it may not seem like a lot of rain, but over a period of time and then those coastal impacts, this will definitely be a coastal system. Long Island's going to be dealing with flooding, the Jersey Shore and portions of New England as well. And then we're going to see a lot of flight delays. Getting off the runway is not too bad, but landing a plane with those 50 to 60 mile per hour wind gusts is almost impossible. So we're going to see those delays build at all of the airports as well.
1: Right.
0: It's just bizarre to see it, as you said, Julia, just parked right there, just dumping rain.
5: It's not moving.
0: Now, Julia Fife, thank you so much.
5: Thank you.
0: All right, now it's time for some other top stories that we're following. President Trump is rejecting Iran's proposal for a 7-day ceasefire and told aides that he expects to resume bombing Iran after the November midterms. That's according to the Wall Street Journal, citing U.S. officials. Tehran reportedly offering to reopen the Strait of Hormuz and restart nuclear talks in exchange for the U.S. lifting its naval blockade. It's the latest breakdown in a war now dragging into its seventh month, though officials do caution Trump's thinking could still shift.
1: The federal case against former FBI Director James Comey is being pushed into 2027. A judge delayed his arraignment until January while she waits defense motions to throw the case out entirely. Comey is charged over an Instagram post showing seashells arranged to read 8647, which prosecutors call a threat against the president, and which his lawyers call protected speech and a politically motivated prosecution.
0: And a federal appeals court has ruled the Pentagon can label the artificial intelligence company Anthropic a national security risk, barring it from military contracts. In a 2-1 decision, the D.C. court, circuit court, said the Defense Department had, quote, ample support to act after Anthropic refused to let its AI be used for autonomous weapons and domestic surveillance. The company says it disagrees and points out another court already ruled the Pentagon's move unlawful, setting up a fight that could head to the Supreme Court. All right, President Trump and Chinese President Xi Jinping held a high-stakes meeting in Washington, with Trump saying the talks went well and Xi signaling progress on a new trade arrangement, but there is no final substantive trade deal yet. And the Trump administration is expected to release more details on Monday. So for more, let's discuss this with our guest this morning, government strategic policy analyst and GOP strategist Brian Baloney, as well as Gen Z political analyst Jamil Jackson. We're also joined in studio by our special guest this morning, Newsmax host Bill Spadia and attorney Republican strategist Manny Alejandro. Good morning and welcome to you all. Brian, I would love to start with you this morning. President Trump highlights progress in trade talks with China while sharing tea with President Xi Jinping. Take a listen to this.
6: I think our farmers are going to be very happy. A lot of very positive things happen, but America is very happy about this visit, and I'm sure China is very happy also. Great things for both countries, and it's been just very, very productive.
0: So Trump says the talks are going well, but is there any specific measurable progress that we can see here?
7: Well, look, I think that's the key point. Clearly, it was a wonderful event. It went very well for the president. I question the timing. I wish something like this were happening after the midterms. I've got my elections hat on all the time now. And, you know, the Silicon Valley billionaire sitting there with him, I didn't think the visuals there were what we needed before November. But in terms of substance from China, look, the bottom line here is, you know, we're on opposite sides of the Iran war. I mean, think about this. Flights from Tehran to Beijing are still going on every single day, even as we've shut down many other flights in the region through sanctions. So the bottom line is, what's really changed? You know, diplomacy is always a wonderful thing, but I don't think we can really measure much. I think the big battle other than Iran is over AI, and we're definitely at odds on virtually every point there.
1: Yeah, I do want to talk about AI a little bit more. Jamil, we know that the administration, they're planning to release more details about this deal on Monday. And specifically, one part of that is going to be AI, but other parts are going to be trade and agriculture. So what should Americans anticipate in regards to this trade deal?
8: When it comes to AI, President Trump has made himself very clear. He doesn't want any of our AI CEOs to slow down. He wants us to beat China in this AI race and become the world superpower when it comes to this AI arms race. And I think that's really important because he's trying to not fight a war of two fronts when it comes to Iran. We're on opposite sides of this war. But also, we don't want an economic war when it comes to higher gas prices with Iran, but then the tariffs potentially. So I think staving off the front of China in this battle of AI, it does give us more breathing room. And it also assures that we will have many of our epicenters start to make more progress as we move through AGI or even more production-based manufacturing here in the United States. So I think President Trump is preparing to announce more things. He has made a huge effort when it comes to bringing manufacturing back at home. And I think one of the things the administration is working on is AI empowering our manufacturing. He's going to announce that soon.
0: Bill, I want to bring you in here. I want to touch upon something that Brian brought up about the fact that maybe something like this, the meeting with Xi Jinping, should have happened after the midterms.
9: Yeah.
0: You've spoken on this show before about the fact that leading up to the midterms and a general election, a lot of people feel that this war in Iran, the meeting with Xi Jinping, a lot of this is a little out of touch with the, quote, kitchen table issues that people are dealing with. So leading into the election here, you have people like, what about us?
9: Yeah. The elites and the billionaires having tea. I mean, this is the let them eat cake moment. People are struggling. I'm driving in today to the studio, and I'm looking at gas that is $4.25 a gallon, diesel $6.79 on some of the parts of New Jersey. So I'm looking at that thinking, how disconnected could we possibly be?
0: Yeah.
9: This was pageantry over policy. And the truth is, what trade issues were resolved? I would say, if I'm checking the boxes, I came up with zero. I don't know if anybody else came up with any other number. Zero. What about the rare minerals that we need for these car batteries? You know, what about the idea that the Chinese government is still forcing people to work? You've got a slave economy competing with a free economy. And we wonder why our manufacturing can't keep up. Taiwan was an afterthought. Where was the issue about Taiwan?
1: Yeah.
9: And I think Brian brought this up. It was a great point. We are on opposite sides of the Iran war. So I think the average American worker, the average American voter looking at this saying, you have not resolved the hundreds of thousands of Chinese students that are here, that are many of whom are suspected as working for and spying for the Chinese government. You have not resolved the issue of those police stations that are here that are spying on their own citizens. You've not resolved any of the human rights issues. What about the Uyghur Muslims? I mean, every single issue left on the table while they sip tea. And the Republicans right now are heading into a buzzsaw into these midterms. President's got to turn this around. This was terrible.
1: But don't worry. 100,000 students now have visas.
9: Don't worry, guys.
1: Everything's set.
9: All solved.
1: Manny, I want to ask you the same question. What were your thoughts about it?
10: Yeah, I totally agree with Bill. I think the visual of it in terms of the pomp and circumstance looked great, right? But I think the average per capita income of the attendees was in the billions, right? So definitely on point with regard to the fact that President Trump looks out of touch, like kitchen table issues like we're talking about, the price of gasoline, the price of a gallon of milk. I mean, why are we not talking about those? I mean, we're facing a steep, steep hill with regard to the midterm elections. And what was really accomplished? I mean, Taiwan, right? We depend on Taiwan in terms of AI, in terms of the infrastructure for AI with processors. Did that come up? I mean, it was a lot of like patting on the back. That looked cool. Yep. I saw Trump do that. And the body language looked great. But what was accomplished, I'm not quite sure.
0: Yep.
10: I'm worried. I am very worried right now that this was clearly the wrong time for this meeting. It clearly could have happened later after the midterms. There will be two more meetings face-to-face
0: between
10: President China and President Trump. So I don't know why it needed to happen now.
0: Yeah. A lot of people are just wondering, you know, what about us? And I think that the voters, I should say. And
10: absolutely.
0: Yeah, out of touch. Guys, we've got to leave it there. Thank you so much. Brian Maloney, Jamil Jackson, Bill, and Manny. We'll see you back here in a minute. And plenty more to come this morning on Wake Up America Weekend. As President Trump continues to try to end multiple global conflicts, a chilling new report that has Europe on edge.
1: And as we head to break, a live look at Seaside Heights, New Jersey. I grew up not too far from there. Crazy weather over the next few days. Everyone, please stay safe out there. We'll be right back.

0: Newsmax. You should too.
1: Welcome back. So following the UN General Assembly, Iran's leadership says it's ready to return to the negotiating table in an effort to strike a deal with President Trump. The country's foreign minister pledging to reopen the Strait of Hormuz in return for the U.S. lifting its naval blockade. It's an idea that already is getting pushback from Washington. Newsmax foreign correspondent Trent Murray is tracking the story and joins us live from Paris. Trent, good morning to you.
2: A very good morning to you, Kyle and Christina. Well, under the weight of those crushing economic sanctions and the U.S. naval blockade, the Islamic Republic is looking for relief this morning, reaching out to the White House in order to try and resurrect the original ceasefire deal that was in place. Now, the country's foreign minister, while he was in New York, speaking with reporters there, saying that his country has proposed a deal with the U.S. that would see them reopen the Strait of Hormuz within 7 days if, and it is a big if, all of the necessary conditions are met, including the lifting of that naval blockade. Now, of course, we know that this original deal collapsed that was originally signed in June after the IRGC began launching those attacks on international shipping in the Strait, the U.S. responding with its own wave of separate airstrikes targeting missile and drone launch sites along Iran's coast that they say were the source of those attacks on oil tankers. Just have a listen to what Iran's top diplomat had to say while he was in New York.
3: Iran has conveyed to the United States through Qatar a concrete 7-day plan. If the necessary conditions are met, the strait can be reopened and normal maritime passage restored within 7 days. The choice now rests with the United States. Iran does not accept coercion, threat, or intimidation. And Iran will not surrender its sovereign rights under pressure.
2: Now, there are signs that this idea already appears to be dead on arrival. The Wall Street Journal reporting this morning that President Trump has rejected the proposal and that a return of major combat could resume after the midterms. We know, though, that the economic impact is really starting to bite from these sanctions and the blockade. CENTCOM confirming that it has barred or blocked dozens of ships from entering or leaving Iranian ports, cutting off key oil revenue for the regime. Meanwhile, airports across the region are now complying with that new US order to prevent airlines from Iran landing or taking off abroad. Now, once again, it is Qatar and Pakistan that seems to be in the middle here, trying to negotiate between the two sides. But Iran's president has spoken with Qatari media in the past few hours. As part of that interview, he said that his country no longer trusts any talks with Washington. Still some way to go, it seems, guys.
4: Right. Well, I think the president here is having trouble with, you know, trusting Iran, because the last time we tried to have a deal, they backed out and went back on their word within the first 24 hours.
1: Great point.
4: That is something, obviously, that we're going to have to look ahead to. Has the president mentioned anything about that, that he just simply doesn't trust them?
2: Well, the president, I think, has seemingly tried to keep the diplomatic negotiations open, kept diplomacy really leading all of this, but he's also maintained the military option on the table. It's worth remembering in all of this that since this deal was signed back in June, the U.S. has not withdrawn its naval assets. There is still aircraft carrier strike groups in the Middle East. There are still refueling aircraft stationed right across the region. So if indeed the president feels that the Iranians are trying to string him along here, well, he has the option to once again begin major combat operations. But again, there is a political calculation in all of this. You mentioned those high gas prices. You mentioned the midterms. Undoubtedly, that will all form part of the decision-making process.
1: Round and round we go. Trent Murray live in Paris. Trent, thank you. All right, for more, let's welcome in open-source intelligence analyst Ryan McBeth, as well as former Pentagon press secretary, Afghanistan veteran, and Navy Captain Morgan Murphy. Good morning, gentlemen. Great to have you here. Captain Murphy, we'd love to start with you. The president is skeptical this regime is going to meet his demands, rightfully so, according to the Wall Street Journal. So what can be done to hold off more attacks in the Middle East?
5: Well, the president has every right to be skeptical. And we also don't know who we're dealing with. When you look at the negotiations going on, does the new president of Iran really have the ability to speak for the IRGC? And that is why The U.S. Navy still has two entire carrier strike groups positioned there in the Persian Gulf. And just to remind your viewers that one American aircraft carrier has more firepower than most European nations. So he's got a considerably big lever to pull if he decides that the Iranians aren't negotiating in good faith. And it sounds like that's exactly what he's decided.
4: Right. Ryan, you know, Americans are just watching their lives continue to get more and more expensive. Mm-hmm. Gas is through the roof. The U.S. is putting a ton of resources into this conflict right now with Iran. Can they continue this with the rationalization that this is a top priority?
6: That's certainly the president's prerogative. And when you take a look at what an Iranian nuclear weapon would do economically to the United States, you have to weigh that with a little economic pain. That probably doesn't mean much to a trucker who just spent hundreds of dollars filling up his truck because diesel's at $7, $8 a gallon if you're in California. But at the same time, President Trump is thinking ahead. Not a single president has engaged Iran on this level ever. I believe there were seven presidents beforehand who never said, you know what, maybe we should take the kinetic route. There were things that we could have done better, absolutely, get coalitions involved. But right now, the pain of high diesel prices is the pain that we might have to feel so that we don't see Iran with a nuclear weapon.
1: So I want to pivot here, Captain. The conflict in the Middle East is not the only concern on Trump's mind here. Russia's been at war with Ukraine, obviously, now for, 5 years? But there are now reports, this is kind of shocking, that these reports are coming out here, that the Kremlin is going to use drones to attack NATO countries now, the ones specifically in the crosshairs, France, Spain, Italy. Does the Kremlin even have the resources for these attacks? And if so, what do you make of this?
5: Well, this is shocking. I think if you're just an ordinary person, I've read these open source reports, and they do seem counterintuitive at first. Like, why would Putin, who hasn't been very successful, mind you, in capturing Ukraine, can you imagine every U.S. combatant command instructed to attack Quebec and not be able to do it? So, you know, it's really showed the weakness of Russia. However, expanding that attack is really more of a political calculation. If you think back, this is ancient history, but 22 years ago, Spain was attacked. Madrid had the train bombings by Al-Qaeda, and that caused Spain to toppled an elected government, and it caused them to withdraw from Iraq. So that is a precedent I think every intelligence agency in the world looked at and said, huh, you know, I think Putin thinks maybe we can attack Italy and Spain and get them to stop funding Ukraine, because for the past 2 years, really, Europe has done the heavy lifting, finally, in funding this war against Russia.
1: Captain Morgan Murphy and Ryan McBeck, thank you guys for joining us. We appreciate your time.
5: Great to be with you. Thanks for having me.
1: All right. Coming up, President Trump just directed a major new wave of federal funding, $174 million. To a group of American institutions that his critics never expected him to champion.
4: Plus, they're rabbis, and they're shooting guns at summer camp, and it's all for a great cause. We'll tell you why, so stick with us.

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1: Welcome back. So the Trump administration funneling more than $174 million in additional funding to historically black colleges and universities. And it's an investment to ensure that these vital institutions remain capable of providing world-class education.
2: To discuss, we are happy to welcome in Republican strategist and advisory board member of the White House Initiative on HBCUs, Michaeline Montgomery, and Gen Z political analyst Jameel Jackson. Both of you, thank you so much. Michelle, sorry about that. Michaela, I apologize. Sorry, I don't know why that was so difficult for me to pronounce. Michaela Montgomery, thank you for coming in.
1: Let's start with you, Jameel. So for critics who have long doubted Trump's commitment to the black community, I mean, how does a multi-million-dollar investment, $174 million investment, challenge this narrative?
3: Well, to all my liberal friends, it shows that he's not racist. Like, I posted this report to many of my progressive friends who swears that Trump is racist. He's not. And this is clear evidence that he isn't. I will also say that I think he's delaying the inevitable. This is controversial. I always get canceled for saying it, but I think we should let many of these HBCUs fail. The problem is that they source a lot of their students from inner cities that are run by Democrats. About 80% of these students in many of these areas can't read, write, or do math at grade level, and those cities still graduate those students anyways. And then they move to HBCUs, where a lot of them are on academic probation. Then they will either drop out or switch to a major that does not pay back the loans on their degrees. So yes, we have an issue with the professors there as well. A lot of these professors are pushing things like DEI, critical race theory. Things are not successful to many students in a developing economy that's dealing with AI, foreign policy, or that's becoming more tech-based. And then the last issue I have with funding these HBCUs, we need to believe in the free market of ideas. So if many of them fail, it's because we aren't teaching black students how to succeed at the city level. And I think President Trump, it is a major win, but he is delaying the inevitable.
2: Yeah, Michaela, I mean, $174 million federal dollars going into this. This is going to impact day-to-day campus resources. It's going to help student programs for these schools. What are you most hoping to see?
4: I'm definitely looking forward to helping the graduation rate go up. Also increase the number of scholarships available to these students. Much like Mr. Jackson said, yes, a lot of these students do come from inner cities. However, HBCUs a lot of times are the last option for them, the last hope that they have to attend an institution of higher learning. So I love the fact that President Trump has committed to preserving and helping these institutions, because otherwise we would just have to, these kids wouldn't have anywhere to go. Contrary to what my counterpart has said, a lot of these kids don't just go to an HBCU and drop out. They go to an HBCU and their lives are changed. They go to an HBCU, they learn their history, and they realize we actually have a lot further to go. And because of such, people like me, products of HBCUs, then join conservative movements like this one, because we realize school choice has always been a thing for us. We realize that nuclear families has always been a value to us. We realize that protecting the border, LGBTQIA agendas are not necessarily things that LGBTQIA stuff isn't something that's a priority for us. Protecting the border is something that is. And an HBCU, it allows for a safe space for these students to not only explore those ideas, but have open dialogue about them. Yes, HBCUs do have their problems. Yes, you do have some professors who are so far left, there is no saving them. But an HBCU itself is the one place that kids like myself, kids who look like you guys, can go to get an education that otherwise might not have been offered to them. I'm so grateful to the president for maintaining his commitment and continuing to give historic and permanent funding to our illustrious institutions.
1: Very well said. Great point. Jameel, the liberal media seems to portray the black community as anti-Trump. Right. And to the tune, CNN, MS Now, they're not covering this story. What do you make of this?
3: It's always going to be this push and pull that whenever Trump has a success, especially with the Black community, how he's been able to expand the GOP voter database when it comes to having more Black, like even my counterpart said, there are more Black conservative students who are proud to be conservative in college. That was me. In 2020, I used to be a far left liberal with blue hair, going to Black Lives Matter protests, proudly voting for Joe Biden. And in 2024, because of my conservative campus, but I didn't go to an HBCU, I went to UChicago, I started to become more part of the conservative movement. So I think the liberal media isn't going to cover it, but I think this is a perfect opportunity for J.D. Vance or even President Trump to go on a tour to explain why, to make the case for Black voters to say that we are looking at your next generation, unlike Democrats who are graduating them from horrible city schools.
2: Michaela, we don't have too much time yet, but you did say something that I wanted to touch on, that the students can go and they can learn their history and see how much farther they have to go. What are you hoping to see happen because of this money? How much farther can we go? What are your hopes?
4: My hope, again, is that students will realize just how great things once were and that, yes, we have come very far, but we have very far to go. We're going to bring dignity back. We're going to bring respect back. We're going to bring accountability back. And all of that, hopefully, will be taught and found at our HBCUs.
1: I love it. Very well said. Jameel Jackson, Michaela Montgomery, thank you so much for joining us this morning.
4: Thank you.
2: Thank you.
1: All right. Coming right up, President Trump continuing his mission to make America safe again. And he's about to step that up in a very big way.
2: And as we had to break, a live look from the torch of Lady Liberty on an ominous morning here as we prepare to hunker down for the big nor'easter. We hope everyone is staying safe out there. Stick with us.

0: Newsmax TV.
1: Let's take a look at some of this week's top headlines. Now, after nearly a decade of delays, Tesla is finally handing over the first of its all-electric semi-trucks to customers. Tesla plans to build as many as 50,000 trucks per year in its new semi-truck dedicated factory in Sparks, Nevada. While the final sticker price isn't known, executives promise the truck will help fleet owners lower their total cost of ownership.
2: And DraftKings being investigated by the Massachusetts Gaming Commission. The platform and other major betting sites are being accused of utilizing artificial intelligence to identify and retain consistent losers of gambling. Former employers of the company revealed the site incentivizes those most likely to suffer financial losses.
1: The fate of Paramount's controversial merger with Warner Brothers won't be decided at least until next week, as a federal judge has put off a ruling on whether to approve Paramount's settlement with states challenging the merger. Now, until the settlement is approved, the merger cannot be finalized, which is forcing the companies to push out plans yet again. And President Trump escalating his campaign against drug cartels, declaring at the UN General Assembly that the U.S. will use unmatched military might against threats in the Western Hemisphere.
3: Our actions in Venezuela are proof that the United States will no longer permit threats to America to gain a foothold anywhere in the Western Hemisphere. And if necessary, we will use our unmatched military might to secure the vital national interests of the United States.
1: Trump.
2: Sorry, no, go ahead. Go ahead, please.
1: No, I think it was you.
2: No, it wasn't me? All right. Well, Trump does say the U.S. is already targeting cartel drug boats and is rallying Latin American allies to join this fight. So for more, we're going to welcome in our guest this morning, former Homeland Security senior advisor, Newsmax contributor and author of Terrorists on the Border and in Our Country. We have Charles Marino also with us, border security advisor, Federation for American Immigration Reform, a 21-year veteran. Excuse me, Border Patrol Art Del Cueto. Gentlemen, welcome to the show this morning. Thank you. Joined in studio here on the couch with our special guest, Manny Alejandro. Charles, I want to start with you. How significant is President Trump's vow to use unmatched military might against these cartels?
4: Well, the change in designation for the cartels from transnational criminal organizations, primarily handled as a law enforcement problem historically, to terrorist organizations is a significant change in designation. It allows more resources and tools from the United States to be brought to the table when going after the cartels. But when you talk about the cartels, unfortunately, all roads continue to lead to Mexico. And you heard the president during his United Nations address point out Mexico. And Mexico has become very good at kicking the can down the road when it comes to the cartels. When they feel the overwhelming amount of pressure from the United States government and that we're getting fed up with the cartels, they take action. And then they stop. So there's no consistency in terms of their strategy going after the cartels. And I think this is the place that the United States is in right now with the Trump administration. And the big question is, will military action occur with the cooperation of Mexico, or will it be unilateral on the part of the United States? But I think it's coming.
1: Mm. Yeah. Art, can you speak to just how big of a threat these drug cartels pose to the United States?
5: Well, I mean, it's a huge threat. And I think they've, you know, your other guest just said it best. Mexico's had that attitude of kick the can. They'll do something and then they'll stop. A lot of it is because they've infiltrated a lot of the parts of the government. I hate to say it, but it's the truth. Look, I live on the border. I've been here my entire life. I've seen it. It's the cartels have continuously controlled the border. They control every single bit of what comes across, even to this day. Under the last administration, we saw drone after drone after drone enter into the United States, gather intel. We had individuals from the cartels that would camp out in the United States and gather intel. Look, they don't have to worry about a budget. That's what we got to remember. The cartels, they just continue to make money. They don't worry about a budget. They're spending. And even now, though it's a lot tougher for them to come across the border and to do their bidding, they're still going to continue to find different ways to do so. They have an unlimited amount of funds in order to get creative, and they're not going to go moonlight and do something else. They're just sitting there waiting, and they continue to control our southern border.
2: Yeah, Manny, I would love to bring you in here. I mean, what's it going to take, in your opinion, for the U.S. to defeat these cartels, if that's even possible?
0: That's a great question. I think we need consistent pressure here. We can't let up on this, right? I mean, this is a matter of national security.
2: Mm-hmm.
0: You constantly hear about these drug busts that keep occurring. We were talking about the economy earlier. When you have dire economic times, people are looking to do things to supplement their income. So there's a lot of illicit drug usage. We hear about celebrities overdosing, unfortunately, and this massive drug problem. Where are those drugs coming from? We need to stop the drugs coming at the source, right? We need to address the source, and that's what this does. So when we look at immigration, we look at enforcement immigration, we cannot stop taking our eye off the ball in terms of enforcing all of our laws, you know, with all the governmental agencies and going after these cartels and stopping them from, you know,

0: go on. And it's super dangerous right now, more than ever.
1: Oh, yeah. Solid, solid point there. All right, we got to leave it there, gentlemen. Thank you, Charles Marino, Artel Cueto, and Manny. Thank you so much as well.
2: Thank you. Have a good weekend.
1: Well, an afternoon of fun and excitement wasn't the usual day at the park.
3: More than 100 riders say they have brain damage from riding the X2 coaster at Six Flags in Valencia, California. A CNN report says there have been at least 2 deaths, with some riders suffering life-changing disabilities over the last 20 years.
1: I can't even wrap my brain around this. First and foremost, I used to live right there in Stevenson Ranch, about 10 minutes south of Magic Mountain. I have never heard in all the time that I lived near there and in California of that many people suffering brain damage because of a particular roller coaster.
3: It's so sad. I mean, I get super nauseous from roller coasters, so I rarely ride them. But I mean, I've been on a few, and I can see how it would be really easy to get out of control very quickly.
1: Yeah. I mean, especially rattling your head around with the shoulder harness and whatnot. Yeah.
3: That's sad. I feel so bad for them.
1: I can't believe 100 people had to get brain damage before they realized that there was an actual problem with this. That's unreal.
3: How many more will come out with brain damage also after
1: this? I know, seriously.
3: Yeah.
1: Wild story there.
3: Very wild. All right, we have more ahead. Midterms are rapidly approaching, and a new political report should have Republicans worried.
1: Plus, believe it or not, some businesses are still enforcing mask mandates. Yes, it is 2026, and it's causing a civil war at a Massachusetts bar. You're not going to want to miss that story. Stay with us. We'll be right back.

0: One night a week. That's it. Just one night a week. And its own customers revolted over this, accusing the owners of a, quote, mass disabling event. So I had no idea that, you know, before I saw the story, that mask mandates were actually still a thing anywhere. But here we are. So for more, we're going to bring in the host of the Grave Curley Show on WRKO Boston, Grace Curley, as well as Newsmax host Bill Spadia. Good morning to you both. Grace, want to start with you. You're right there in Massachusetts, so you know this world. Let's just start with the sheer absurdity, I guess, if you will. It's 2026. A bar in Greenfield still requires KN95 masks at all times. And when they finally loosen it for just one night a week, just to keep the lights on to maybe welcome in some other people, the backlash is so vicious that the dance floor emptied out and people are boycotting this place. How did we get here?
1: Yeah, so I'm not one to promote the Boston Globe, but when I saw this story, I did retweet it and I said, this is going to be national because it just, as you pointed out, it reads as though you had the Babylon Bee and then you had Portlandia and you put it in AI and you said, give me the craziest bat bleep stuff you can come up with. And that's what it is. And what's really fascinating with it, at least for me, is that You're right. My first instinct was like 2026, a mask mandate. This is crazy. But then the fact that it's in Massachusetts, I live in Massachusetts, as you said, if it's going to happen anywhere, I just want to let you guys know it's going to happen here. Like if it's crazy and you can't believe it, there's a really good chance it's either in Massachusetts or it has a major connection to Massachusetts. So I don't want to brag, but yeah, we got a lot of crazy going on in Massachusetts.
2: That's actually so true. How many national news stories have we covered that have been in Massachusetts?
0: They're always in Massachusetts. Sorry.
2: I know you mentioned that, but what kind of a buzz is this getting right now in the area? Are people talking about it? Like, I'm sure some people are protesting it, but are some people, I guess, counter-protesting in the way that they're going and supporting this bar?
1: So it's really crazy because if you go on the Boston Globe, they haven't had this many subscribers in so long and they're getting like thousands of subscribers. And it's kind of a double-edged sword, right? Because they're getting all these subscribers, but it's people who are like me and kind of laughing and enjoying the story for how ridiculous it is. But now they're writing follow-ups about kind of the fallout in that area. People in that area are very upset that people are kind of taking this and making it a national news story. They're going to be very mad at you guys at Newsmax right now. So there is a little bit of a blowback on it. Yeah.
0: I'm sorry. They can be mad all they want to. We are just merely stating an objective fact of what is going on there. Bill, I'm going to let you run with this, man. As soon as we saw this morning, we said, we can't wait to talk about this.
3: Well, first of all, not wrong to say this kind of thing, no surprise in Massachusetts. I lived in Boston for 4 years, went to BU, didn't surprise me at all when I heard the headline. The other thing that didn't surprise me is when I heard the line, struggling lesbian mask only bar. Really, if you've narrowed your customer base down to that and you're struggling, I can't even imagine. So there's so many levels to this. What's interesting, though, it's almost a serious commentary on the culture that people are protesting and angry. It's like they have this security blanket of the mask that they couldn't give up, and they're really mad. My guess is this is a legitimate, serious protest. They're angry that this safe space where they could be crazy and wear the mask, was taken away from them.
0: Well, I think about the fact that, look, if somebody's immunocompromised, you want to wear a mask, we're not making fun of those types of people. We're just saying to have a mandate in 2026 at a bar is so extreme. And then when they say for one night a week, we're going to lift this mandate, and everybody freaks out.
2: It's like, just don't come.
0: Then just don't come
2: like,
0: to the bar.
2: Why is this a story?
3: But I think that's why they're so upset, because this was their place. They're like, we finally have it. A mask mandate in 2026. This is awesome. Lesbians and mask wearers only. Like, you've narrowed it down to this niche group. And I think that they got it ripped away from them. But here the owner's like, you know, I actually have to make a living to keep the doors open.
0: I know. Yeah. I know.
2: I got to know. You're right. It is a very narrow base.
3: Right.
2: So I wonder, how many people exactly are protesting? Is it like five,
3: seven,
2: 10 people?
3: Yeah.
0: Grace, quick final thoughts to you here before we wrap this up.
1: It's crazy, and Bill is absolutely right. The craziest part is the response from people in the compassionate community who are tearing these owners to shreds over them trying to be accommodating to everybody on the planet. So it just, you can't win.
0: Yeah.
3: No tolerance on the left.
0: Great discussion. Grace Curley, thank you so much for coming on the show. We appreciate your time, and Bill, we'll see you back here shortly. All right, as we head to the break here, it's time for some Wake Up Pups. We love this segment. We know you do, too. And we start with Mr. Manhattan. That means he's a big fan of his life on the farm in Calicoon, New York. And he just loves to hop up on that saddle and ride Prima Donna. I just love this photo. So that's Prima Donna, the mini horse right there. Unbelievable photo. I'd love to see it.
2: Awesome. And holy golden retriever. This is Kelsey Lou and Maddie Mae, 9 and 6 years old. The two pups from Ormond Beach, Florida, apparently big fans of photo shoots. As you can see there, they look very dapper.
0: I have a soft spot for Goldens, obviously. All right, we love seeing your pups. And you can see your dog right here on the air on the show by sending us an email right there at the email address at the bottom of your screen, KyleandKenzie@Newsmax.com. Send us the photo, the name of the dog, the hometown, and a little bit about them. And keep those photos coming, and we will keep showing them right here on the show. Don't go anywhere. We'll be right back.

0: but lost to Walter Mondale.
1: Welcome back. So here's a story that has become the internet's favorite spectacle this week. A struggling lesbian bar in Massachusetts eased its mask mandate for just

0: Good morning, everybody, and welcome to Wake Up America Weekend. I'm Kyle Lauter.
1: And I'm Christina Thompson, filling in for Kenzie Beach today. It is Saturday, September 26th.
0: Always great to see you, Christina.
1: It's good to be back with you. You know, yeah. The weekends are fun. Saturday is fun. We have
0: a good time. It's a good time. Well, we try to have a good time. All right, here are some of the stories we're following for you today.
2: We're the most respected country in the world. 2 years ago, we were laughed at. We were mocked. We were like a bunch of fools.
3: A judge ordering the White House to reopen its doors to the news outlets President Trump banned. But the legal war over who gets to cover the president is just heating up.
4: Plus, the countdown to midterms continues. And with just a few weeks to go, a new report could be a major warning sign for Republicans.
3: And over 20 rabbis from 12 states shooting guns at summer camp. And there's a very good reason for that. We're going to tell you why.
0: So the nor'easter is underway, and the big story this morning is the storm strengthening and then slowing down, making this a long-duration event throughout the entire weekend.
1: That's right. The low is expected to stall near the coast and eventually retrograde back towards New Jersey, keeping rain strong, northeast winds and coastal flooding around for multiple tide cycles. We do have our meteorologist Julia Fife here in studio to give us more details on the very latest. Julia?
5: Good morning. Yes, that's what I really want to emphasize is just how prolonged this storm is going to be. It's going to last through Monday. So we're going to have several rounds of heavy rain, those gusty winds. We're already seeing 130 flight cancellations at the Boston airport, over 20,000 customers without power on Long Island, 20,000 without power on the Jersey Shore. And those numbers are just going to continue to go up because, like I said, this storm is not going anywhere this weekend. As we head into Sunday, you can see that low pressure continues to twirl in those heavy rain bands along with those onshore winds. So we're going to be feeling those coastal impacts as well. As we head into Monday, that's when things start to weaken. But again, we're still going to be dealing with that lingering rain. So we're expecting those power outages and those flight cancellations and delays just continuing throughout the weekend. The other big story right now is the Pacific. We currently have three active hurricanes right now. We have Hurricane Polo off the coast of Mexico, Hurricane Odalis in open ocean, and we also have Hurricane Nolo just south of Hawaii right now. The Big Island is under a hurricane watch right now. As you head a little bit westward, we have those tropical storm warnings in place. It is currently a Category 2 hurricane. Not expecting to make a direct landfall, but you can see just how large this storm. They are expecting a lot of rainfall, also those gusty winds. And keep in mind, Hawaii has had several storms this season. So that soil, very saturated with all of that water that they've already gotten from all of those storms. So flooding will definitely be a concern, especially across the Big Island, where we could see over 40 inches worth of rainfall totals, especially in those higher elevations. And then we have Hurricane Polo, a major Category 5 hurricane off the coast of Mexico. This is going to be a big story as we head into next week. It is expected to make landfall as a Category 2 hurricane on Monday near Baja, and then it's going to be making that northeasterly trajectory, and that's going to start bringing a flood threat to portions of the desert southwest across Texas. We're already looking at those rainfall totals. We'll be able to hone in on that as we get closer to it, but flooding will definitely be a concern across portions of North Texas and Oklahoma, who've been dealing with those drought conditions. So flash flooding will definitely be a concern. That's going to be the big story next week. Kyle, Christina.
0: Julia Fife, thank you so much for that. All right, now time for some other top stories that we're following. The U.S. Supreme Court has again blocked Missouri from using a Republican-drawn congressional map in November. It's the third time in 3 weeks that the justices have weighed in on this, and the third loss for the GOP. In an unsigned, unanimous ruling, the court said that Missouri must use its older 2022 map, not the new one that could have handed Republicans a seventh House seat. Now, this decision caps a very chaotic fight that saw the state's map change five times in September and left local election officials scrambling.
1: And President Trump has moved to cancel nearly $1 billion in spending that Congress already approved using a rare and contested budget maneuver, which is called a pocket rescission. Now, the White House says the cuts target what it calls the most harmful spending, mostly programs serving migrants and refugees, plus some DEI and education grants.
0: That is a stark warning from the Vatican. Pope Leo says, a quote, paradise of machines risks eroding our humanity. Kicking off a trip to France, the Pope pressed world leaders to keep artificial intelligence a tool for people, not a force that displaces them, and renewed the church's call against nuclear weapons. It's the latest voice in a growing chorus urging caution on AI. And now this, the White House is not letting CNN fly on Air Force One today for the president's trip to Tennessee for a college football game. This comes a week after CNN, MS Now, and Politico were allowed to, they were actually allowed back on the White House grounds after being banned by President Trump. Journalists from the outlets were banned, but a judge reinstated their access. So for more on this, we're going to welcome in former advisor to the Kamala Harris campaign, Mike Nellis, former advisor to the Reagan White House, Jeffrey Lord, as well as Newsmax host Bill Spadia and Tom Basile. I have been waiting for this topic and this panel all morning long. Welcome to you all, gentlemen. All right, Mike, have to start with you here. So an attorney for the Justice Department says the White House access is a privilege, not a right. So why would a judge say that CNN, Politico, and MS Now should get their passes back? Your take on
6: this?
0: Yeah,
6: well, I mean, it's a pretty clear attack on the First Amendment and the rights of these journalists to just go out and do their jobs because Donald Trump doesn't like their reporting. But I think there's a broader problem here is when Trump is really savvy and smart and understands the media loves to cover itself. So what he's trying to do is in a time when he is probably at his politically weakest, Wall Street Journal has a poll right now showing he's the least popular president heading into a midterm that we've seen basically in the history of modern polling. He wants to get back into the groove of being able to fight the fights that he knows, or at least he thinks he can win. I don't think it's going to work with him in control of the White House. It works when he's the dog that's chasing the car. It doesn't work when he's the dog that's driving the car, but he wants to fight with the media. He wants to call every Democrat a communist. He wants to talk about Assange Piker and stuff like that. I don't think that's going to work. And to me, it feels like a very poor distraction when what he needs to do right now is use the power that he has, that Republicans have in Washington, to do something about the state of the economy or to end this war in Iran or deal with any of the other major issues, because Trump is underwater in the polls on basically every major issue and his party is being dragged down along with it. So instead of wasting time on fighting with the media or going to a college football game today, which good for him, I'll be watching college football today too. But he needs to get out there and do the work, because otherwise his party is in trouble.
1: Jeffrey, I mean, listen, we got to have freedom of the press. I get it. I know he's upset with them. This happened, though, during the Obama administration, where the Obama administration tried to cut Fox News out from a round table, and every other news agency revolted against it. Yep. I mean, listen, we can have our disagreements. I get that. But on matters where the president and now future presidents could set a different precedent where they start cutting out maybe Newsmax in the future or something like that, right? We got to say, listen, this is bad. I know that the president gets frustrated with some of their coverage, but at the end of the day, we need freedom of the press. Jeffrey, do you want to respond?
7: Yeah, he does get frustrated at this. Before he was elected president, I had a conversation with him in his office at Trump Tower, and I asked him and said that, other presidents have had to deal with the media and how would he deal with it, et cetera. And his answer to me was along the lines of, oh, yes, don't worry, I'll fight back. I think what you're seeing here is, part of his I'll fight back strategy. When he doesn't like something, he'll not only say something, he'll do something. And sometimes it helps him, I think, and sometimes it hurts him. But that he will do it, I don't think there's much doubt.
0: Tom, would love your thoughts on this. You actually had a really good take on the subject of, not allowing the press into the White House.
8: Yeah, look, it's a federal office building. OK, it is a privilege to have access to it. It is not part of your First Amendment right to have access to any federal official or federal office building. I used to work in a presidential administration, and those decisions were, you want to provide as much access as possible, but it is not necessarily your First Amendment right to be able to, as an independent journalist or as a conservative journalist or as CNN, to just be able to walk in and have access to the president, the vice president, any cabinet secretary, or wander around any federal office building. There is a perception about how this looks to people.
0: Yes.
8: But at the end of the day, Joe Biden pulled the passes of 440
0: right.
8: journalists
0: That's right.
8: at the White House,
0: That's
8: most
0: right.
8: of whom were independent and conservative. I was at this network when Democrats tried to deplatform Newsmax by interfering with our satellite and our cable our cable deals in Congress.
0: Unbelievable.
8: So the idea that this is somehow unprecedented and this is fascism in America and everything, it's just everybody needs to take a deep breath. I don't think this is a great move on their part, but it is not some sort of unprecedented, unconstitutional thing. This was a 14-day, this ruling, mm-hmm. by a Trump judge, by the way, a 14-day a restraining order. And there'll be more to come, mm-hmm. and we'll see what happens with it.
0: The voice of reason, Tom DeSilly. Bill,
9: I like it. He's punching the fake news. It's about time somebody called CNN and Political out. I think it's great, but I will say this as a word of caution. I'm old enough to remember the first Bush administration. I worked in 1992 on that campaign, and when things got bad, they went after the media. So it's a sign of a distraction. We have bumper stickers, vote for Bush, reelect Bush, annoy the media. That strategy usually doesn't work.
8: Yeah, well, and that's true, because what they did, and CBS was the main culprit of this, they were telling everybody that the United States was in a recession
0: right.
8: when the press knew that that was not true. So they drove an agenda to try to go after a Republican president.
9: It
8: We've
9: will
8: seen
9: gin
8: this
9: up the base.
8: Time and time again.
0: Yeah. Yeah.
8: So.
0: All right, we got to leave
6: Can
0: it there, guys.
6: That?
0: Mike Nellis, Jeffrey Lord, Bill Spady, and Tom Basile. It's all the time we have, but we appreciate it. Thank you.
8: Good to be
6: Thank
8: here.
6: Thank you.
0: All right, for more insight from Tom Basile, do not go anywhere. He's going to host America Right Now, right after our show at 9 a.m. Eastern. You do not want to miss that, Tom. Always great to see you. Thank you.
8: Good to be here.
0: All right, coming up, one of the most popular coffee chains in America, closing around 250 stores. Why that could be a sign of things to come.
1: And as we head to break, a live look at Atlantic Highlands, another place in my hometown, guys. This is awesome. Keep the New Jersey content coming. I know it's frustrating there's a storm there, but I still love it. You can see the boats and the docks rocking in the water there. Crazy scene as we brace for a few days of this nor'easter. Everyone, please stay safe out there. Let's not get another repeat of Sandy.
0: No.

0: made. Is justice denied?
1: So we were just talking about it. CNN, MS Now, and Politico, they were all allowed back into the White House after a federal judge ordered the Trump administration to temporarily reinstate their press badges for the news outlets. This is defying the president's request.
2: So we're going to discuss this further, and we're happy to be joined by Republican North Carolina Representative Congressman Mark Harris, who is joining us this morning from the North Carolina GOP conference. Congressman, thank you so much for your time. So we're seeing people from both sides of the political aisle upset over this, understandably so, this White House ban of liberal media outlets. Some are claiming that it censors free speech. Would love your thoughts on this ban.
3: Well, I think, and I heard it, and as I was watching the earlier segment that you did, that, you know, it's important to understand that the press is protected by the First Amendment, but at the same time, it doesn't commit to access to the White House unlimited. And so I think that's a very important aspect of this. Obviously, we want to make sure that the press does have the ability to get stories and understand what's going on. But listen, I don't think anybody would argue that President Trump has had just the most accessible White House that we've seen, at least in my recent history that I can recall. I mean, every time I turn on the TV, it seems to be another press gaggle that he's having, whether it's in the Oval Office, whether it's right outside the White House when he's getting ready to leave. I mean, I've watched him just go from one end of the lawn to the other end speaking to the press. So I don't think accessibility has been an issue for this president. I do think that obviously the media has the opportunity to be there, but they also have a responsibility to make sure that what they're writing is accurate. And obviously the judge has ruled that they're let back in, and this is a 14-day ruling, and we're just going to have to watch how this plays out in the days ahead.
1: Right. But, you know, when thinking about this ban, do you think that it is a risk that in the future we could see more bans from maybe a Democratic president not wanting Newsmax to be able to cover their administration?
3: Well, I think it's important to understand this is not the first time we've seen this. Back in 2009, Barack Obama did this and trying to ban Fox News from being able to have an interview with folks there at the White House. So this is not the first time, but I do think that it's something we want to be able to have access. If anything else, I think it has been able to shine a light on the bias and oftentimes the inaccuracy that is being reported. And I think President Trump, again, has just once again shown that light on it. So I think, again, the judge has made the ruling. We're going to see if we carry it any further. But again, everybody has a responsibility here, and that is to report accurately.
2: So do you think it's fair to say that sometimes it's not necessarily what these liberal media outlets or these biased media outlets, it's not about what they're saying. It's sometimes about what they choose not to say. You know, we had a wonderful story about Trump funneling $174 million in funding to historically black colleges and universities. It's a great story that is not being covered by the quote unquote liberal media or legacy media. Do you think it's fair to say that, you know, Trump might have a point here where it's like until you learn how to cover the good and the bad, that you're not allowed in?
3: Kyle, I think it's no question that there is a slant in what we see in the media. Look, when you look at this economy that we have right now, and even some of the numbers that have come out in recent days, we've seen core inflation at its lowest since in the last 5 years. We've seen a jobs report where the jobless rate continues to drop. We're continuing to see things in this economy that are great signs. We realize that we're dealing with high gas prices right now, and we realize that we're dealing with other aspects, groceries, all due to what we're fighting there in the Middle East right now. But the reality is there's a lot of things about this economy that are kicking in. You don't hear any of those stories that are really picked up. And I think that's important to note. So to your point, yes, I think there's a responsibility that the media has to share all of the sides of the news.
2: Congressman Mark Harris, we appreciate your time, sir. Thank you.
3: Pleasure to be with you.
2: All right, coming right up, President Trump pushing for a diesel export ban. Why some in his own administration disagree.
1: And as we head to break, another live look at Atlantic Highlands. The boats there, they're continuing to rock as we track this nor'easter. Stick with us.

0: world directly to you.
1: Welcome back. So the fight for control of the House is shifting, with the Cook Political Report moving 15 race ratings toward Democrats. Republicans are trying to hold on to their majority, but Democrats need just 3 seats to take control. So what's driving this shift, and what races could decide who controls the House? So we're going to discuss this and welcome in President of Decision Desk HQ, Drew McCoy. We're also joined in studio by our special guest, Manny Alejandro. Good morning to you both. Drew, starting with you here, Democrats need just 3 seats. That's it, 3, to take over the House. So what races should viewers really be watching closely with this?
2: So at Decision Desk HQ, we have a forecast model that we do. And what we have right now is a number of these races that we put into the toss-up category. So you're looking at races across Pennsylvania, North Carolina, Ohio, New York, New York 17, the Mike Lawler district is one people are going to be watching. We're going to be watching them certainly early in the evening. Places like, again, Florida and Virginia are going to be closing in the 7 to 8 o'clock hour. We might see some signs about how the night's going that early in the evening, because as you say, it really is about 3 seats that Democrats need to pick up. There's obviously been a lot of redistricting, but that's kind of the number that Democrats are going to be shooting for. And we'll have some good signs, I think, early in the night about how things may go based on those swing districts.
3: Mm. Yeah, Manny, how many of these races do you think are directly connected to President Trump?
4: I think many of them. I think many of them right now. And Republicans are in a bit of a difficult situation in terms of, do they embrace Trump? Do they ask Trump to come campaign with them? Or do they distance themselves? And you're seeing that happen right now. But I do think there are things that the president can do. Talk about Iran, figure out how to end this war in Iran, maybe work on a strategic oil reserves, try to get that price of gas and diesel down. Those things will directly impact the Republicans, who are very vulnerable. I'm worried more about the Senate, less about the House. It seems like the House will flip and go Democrat, unfortunately, but that usually happens during the midterms when, you know, the opposite party of the president.
1: You almost expect it. You're right. Yeah.
3: Yeah.
4: I mean, I'm worried that the Senate will go Republican as well. I'm still optimistic that the Republicans could pull this out, both in the House and the Senate. But just candidly, we have to focus on the Senate and make sure that if we do lose the House, we don't lose the Senate as well.
1: Almost like for Republicans, just like a firewall almost to prevent losing both houses.
4: Well, absolutely.
1: A disaster for them.
4: What are we looking at? We're looking at impeachment, right? If we lose the House and the Senate,
1: it's a foregone conclusion. We will be
4: facing nonstop investigations and impeachment, and nothing will be done for the remaining part of the president's administration.
1: Yeah, it would be a disaster for the country. I mean,
4: absolutely.
1: That's for sure. Drew, circling back to you here, the Minnesota Senate race tightening with just a few weeks ago. We got Democrat Peggy Flanagan and Republican Michelle Tafoya running neck and neck in their latest polling, making Minnesota a race to really watch. I mean, where do you see this one going?
2: Yeah, fundamentally, Minnesota is obviously a very Democratic state. It's maybe closer to a toss-up than people think. It still is a state that fundamentally Lieutenant Governor Peggy Flanagan is leading in. But the polling there has been tighter than perhaps people would have expected. It's about a 3 to 5 point race in some of the polling. But that's one to watch. There are other ones, obviously, that Republicans really need to hold. That is the advantage the Republicans have in the Senate, is holding seats. Picking up seats would be certainly a bonus for them, but they're really looking to defend and make sure that they hold the seats that they have now.
3: All right, Manny, Trump has said that in order for these candidates to win, that they need his endorsement. Do you think that that's true?
4: I used to think that was true. Right now, I'm not sure if that's really the case. Right. Again, all politics is
1: local. Have some candidates taking Trump's references to Trump off of their websites
4: Absolutely. Trump is very unfavorable. His unfavorable rating is very high. Right. And exceptionally high going into the midterms, almost unprecedented. And we saw what happened with Obama. We see what happens at the midterms with presidents. Right. Trump is very unpopular. And unfortunately, that has a drag and a knock on effect to these congressional and Senate candidates. So they're cognizant of that, and they know what's going on. They know what's really important in their district, most probably the cost of groceries, most probably the cost of gasoline. We're heading into the winter. What about heating oil? What about that? What about electricity? So we're really facing a lot of economic issues, and I don't want to quote James Carville, But it really is about the economy, stupid.
1: No, a lot, a lot of people thought Republicans were going to cruise through the midterms until this war in Iran just spiked prices.
4: Affordability is the number one
1: across
4: issue.
1: Across the globe. All right. Drew McCoy, thank you so much. Manny, thank you as well. We appreciate your guys' time. And coming right up, another case of people coming out of the sewers in New York City. I covered the first go-around. It's very bizarre. So why this one had the United Nations, though, on high alert.
3: Gross. Plus, Toys R Us making a comeback, and the people driving the return are not who you might think.
1: But before we head to the break, we're going to take a live look at Paris. Right there, His Holiness Pope Leo waving to thousands of faithful followers during his historic trip to France. All right, we'll be right back.
0: Take me there.
1: I know.

0: Welcome back. Taking a look here at some of this week's top headlines. The United Nations is not taking any chances and is increasing security. That's because three more people were seen emerging from a manhole in the Upper East Side before running away. This is just so weird. With the United Nations General Assembly currently going on, the NYPD has announced that they are conducting additional security sweeps out of abundance of caution. This concern has increased as the incident follows a series of similar events in recent months.
1: And one of the greatest pitchers of his generation takes the mound for the final time today. Justin Verlander, a future Hall of Famer, makes his 557th and last career start this afternoon in Detroit, where it all began, as the Tigers close out the season against the Pittsburgh Pirates. Now, the 43-year-old is retiring after 21 seasons with three Cy Young Awards, two World Series titles, and more than 3,500 strikeouts. Eighth most in baseball history. A storybook ending back where his career started. How cool.
0: Hard to picture baseball without him.
1: And he also has Kate Upton. So it's like win-win. Man gets it all.
0: All right. TikTok's wallet will be taking a heavy hit after the company agrees to pay the state of Alabama $100 million after claims that TikTok misled parents about tools meant to shield children from harmful content. The social media platform will also tighten up its safety features per the state's request, such as more time restrictions and suspended notifications during school hours. All right, one of my favorite segments of the week here. There's a lot going on this morning in the world of business, from a fight over your diesel prices to a shakeup at your local Starbucks. It's all part of your weekend market wrap. And here to break this all down, business and market analyst and my friend Seth Denson. Seth, always great to see you here. And of course, Newsmax host Bill Spadia, also my dear friend. I got my friends on the program. I love this.
2: All right. What a way to have a Saturday.
0: Right? That's it. One of my favorite segments. All right. So with diesel here above $6.50 a gallon, President Trump floating a ban on exporting American diesel to keep more of it here and bring prices down. Critics, though, say it's not going to work and could actually raise diesel prices and gas prices in general. And some in the industry are warning it's going to backfire. So, Seth, I mean, how would a ban actually affect Americans here?
2: You know, Kyle, it's a tough thing because, you know, we export about one out of every four barrels. And you think about that, you say, well, we're under an energy crisis. Perhaps we keep that in. So the sentiment makes sense. The reality, though, and the application of it is where it gets challenging. So for me, for example, here in Texas, probably a good thing. We would see lower prices. The issue is getting that diesel into other parts of the country. So our ability to get that moved around would be very difficult. So what I feel here in Texas, they may not feel in Pennsylvania. So while this may have short-term relief in parts of the country, experts say and analysts say that we could see refining capacity actually drop. We do have a refining issue. And at the end of the day, I don't see this as a long-term solution for our current problem.
1: Right. Bill, I mean, politically, we've got the midterms coming up. People are pretty annoyed about every time they go to the tank to fill up their gas tank. It's so expensive. They have to decide between, like, okay, how many groceries can I get this week?
3: Right.
1: And can I fill up gas to get to work?
3: It's become a cost that you notice every time you go to the pump.
1: Yeah. Right.
3: And that's a huge problem. It's a problem for Republicans who occupy both the House and the Senate and the White House. And most Americans are looking to the president and saying, look, your party's in charge. How has this problem not been solved? I think the challenge with what the president's proposing is it's a longer term issue. You're not going to see prices come down immediately if you somehow get through and ban exports today. Plus, it might create a long-term problem of prices actually going up if we start producing less because we don't have those farm markets to sell to. Mm. Politically speaking, the president would be better off just paying for it. Go in and buy the diesel and lower the price dramatically. If you look at this as a national security issue, that we are going to have a diesel supply issue because we've got a war going on in Ukraine and in Iran, then do something about it. This is a strategic initiative that you could take some of this government money and buy the diesel and then give that out to lower the prices. Now, that sounds like, oh, Republicans and conservatives go crazy. Wait, this is mad government intervention. But So is this. If you ban the import, the exports, you're doing the same thing. You may as well actually do it and have an immediate impact.
0: And it's rough because the price of diesel raises the price of everyday goods.
3: Everything.
0: Because everything's shipped by diesel. Yeah. All right, so moving to this now, some corporate news here. Starbucks closing about 250 stores across North America. It's second round of closures with $300 million in restructuring charges. So, Seth, is this a Starbucks problem here? Too many stores, a brand that lost its way, or is just a warning sign about the American consumer maybe pulling back on those, paying for those like little luxuries every day?
2: Yeah, Kyle, I think it's all of the above. And if you look at Starbucks' overall output, their actual sales are up about 8% for the year. So this isn't a fact that people are slowing down on their addiction to coffee, and personally, the new Pecan Crunch is my go-to. but it does mean that they may actually have to walk a couple extra blocks if you're in New York City to get it, because they may not be on every street corner. This is a capacity issue that Starbucks realizes, hey, we have plenty of distribution. We are going to close some of our underperforming stores, which interestingly enough, may be near markets where they have good performing stores, and try to funnel people there. This is business 101. And by the way, investors reward them on this. They announced this, the stock went up.
0: Yeah, there you go. Love this segment, guys, but that's great all point. The time we have. Seth Denson, Bill Spitty, thanks. We appreciate it.
2: Got it. Thanks, y'all.
0: All right, so Jeffrey the Giraffe may be coming to a neighborhood near you.
1: After a long battle from bankruptcy, 120 standalone Toys R Us locations will open up this holiday season. Now, there's already some set up in Macy's outlets across the country.
0: This is great news here, and its most loyal customers didn't really grow up. Toy sales are growing faster in homes without children than in homes with children. That's according to reports. This is a crazy story here, but just really quick, I have spoken to my daughter about people returning to brick and mortar, going back to the malls, going to the toy stores, where she's kind of like, no, like ordering from Amazon is kind of out now. I'm like, what? So,
1: but I kind of get it. Like when I order from Amazon, like I don't keep that stuff for as long as when I go in the store, I try it on and I think it looks really good. Then that's something that I keep for a long time.
0: Yeah.
1: For stores, though, I get why adults want this stuff. I like love puzzles and building stuff. So I would frequent this to buy some model plane that I could put together.
0: That's great news. Toys R Us is an American institution. I'm glad it's back in brick and mortar form. All right, plenty more to come this morning on Wake Up America Weekend. Rabbis learning how to handle guns at summer camp. We're going to tell you why they're preparing for the worst.
1: And let's head to Paris, where I want to go, where Pope Leo is greeting thousands of followers, what he hopes to accomplish during his historic trip to France.
0: But before we go, we're going to take a live look at New London, Connecticut, right there, where a nor'easter has millions on edge along the northeast shore, all the way down to the Carolinas this weekend. Don't go anywhere. We'll be right back.

0: it's a little different.
1: Pope Leo is on an official state visit to France, spreading his message of peace, courage, and human dignity across the country, while also making history along the way, like during his visit to Paris's restored Notre Dame Cathedral. So let's head out to France now, where our Vatican correspondent Annalise Taggart is following Pope Leo's visit and joins us live from Lourdes. Annalise?
2: Hey, Kyle and Christina. Well, good morning. I'm here in Lourdes. It's the home of one of the most famous Catholic pilgrimage sites in the world. And the excitement is certainly building here for the Pope. He arrives in just a few hours. You can see the barricades around. You can see the locals and the tourists heading to get in line to see the Pope tonight. Now, the Pope is currently over in Paris, where last night he led a prayer vigil with the country's youth, 80,000 young people at a sold-out stadium, and the pontiff delivering a

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1: L'église en France, à France, a tant besoin de vous.
2: The church in France needs you so much. She prays for you and awaits you. Do not be afraid of this call. Be bold. Place your trust in Jesus, who wants to make you his closest friends. He will not disappoint you and will always be by your side.
0: And just hours before that event yesterday, we saw a historic moment at Paris's Notre Dame Cathedral, Pope Leo becoming the first pontiff to visit the newly restored cathedral after its devastating fire back in 2019. And an emotional moment outside, the Pope moved to tears as he prayed and sang before a statue of the Virgin Mary. Now, let's take a look at some of the scenes unfolding right now in Paris as we speak. In just a few moments, Pope Leo will celebrate the major mass of this trip. There's an estimated 600,000 people filling the streets of Paris right now for this mass. Just another sign of the huge crowds Pope Leo is drawing here and the excitement surrounding this visit. Now, right after mass, Pope Leo will fly here to Lourdes, where he'll hold an evening prayer vigil and bring that message of human dignity and revival of the faith to one of the most sacred pilgrimage sites in the Catholic world. Christina, Kyle.
3: So, Annalise, from the people that you've spoken to there, what's the general reaction to Pope Leo being in France?
0: Yeah, Kyle, it is absolutely a resounding sense of pride for Pope Leo being in their home country. And many have told me that his messages of peace and hope and courage are ones that the people in this country and all around the world really need to hear. So overall, a bunch of pride and a bunch of enthusiasm here.
3: Well, Annalise Taggart, thank you so much. We appreciate it.
4: Thank you.
0: Thank you.
3: So as anti-Semitism surges across America and Jewish communities brace for the high holidays, some religious leaders are preparing in a way that you might not expect. At the Gun Range, a one-of-a-kind summer camp brought rabbis from a dozen states together to train with firearms, emergency medicine, and security tactics to protect their own congregations. So here to tell us about this is the man behind it all, Rabbi Yossi Eilfort, founder of Magen Am. Rabbi, welcome to you. Thank you so much for coming on the program.
5: Thank you so much, Kyle.
3: So let's start with the why here. You brought 20 rabbis from across the country together for 5 days of firearms and security training, and you had nearly twice as many apply than you had spots. What do you think is driving the demand?
5: You look at the world these days, the hate is all over the place, and it was a blessing that we had this opportunity to do it. There's been requests for years. So the ability to put this together and execute was, again, just a huge blessing. And it's sad. What we're going through these days, LAPD did a post about the high holidays. And probably half of them are bots. But the comment section was just like a dumpster fire of hatred. So it's everywhere. Even law enforcement is facing it. So it felt totally necessary.
3: It is kind of a double-edged sword, you're right. I mean, what you're doing here is very incredible. It's very impressive. But the fact that you have to do it in the first place is really unfortunate. You mix firearms with instruction, with emergency medicine and security planning. And you said this isn't simply about putting more guns in religious leaders' hands. What does a rabbi actually walk away with after these 5 days?
5: Yeah, so like you said, the firearm is a tool. It's one piece of the puzzle. We think it's an important piece because, God forbid, if things come to lethal force, that is really the only option. But it's your plan should not start with a gun. There needs to be all the preparedness, everything that can stop the threat from coming in the first place. And if those layers fail, then we want there to be an answer to it. So that was the intention behind this, is some of them coming as far out as Alaska, where, you know, they're limited communities, they're smaller budgets. So having the option for them to have these tools for themselves was a major part. And the other piece is, you know, when you think about security from the outside, you look at the gates and the access control and everything that leads to a good security plan for an institution. But when you dress like this and you're visibly Jewish when you walk down the street, your security has to walk with you. And they're not going to have a protective detail all the time. So we want to give them the tools to do that for themselves.
3: Understood. Absolutely. So for a religious leader, a person devoted to

0: to peace and to their congregation. Picking up a firearm is a serious spiritual question. I mean, some of these rabbis have never touched a gun before. I mean, how do you reconcile that with Jewish faith and teachings? And how do the rabbis themselves wrestle with this? Or how do they feel about it?
1: I started the conference by saying Abraham fought a war against five kings. So Jews have been fighting literally since the very first one. We have to be capable. It's, you know, a few thousand years of history. And oftentimes we were on the, you know, the defensive, we're always on the defensive side, frankly. And so for us to have these tools, to have this option in America and have the freedom in America to practice this, just like any other American could, I think is it's so a part of our faith. It's so possible. And our faith respects life so much that A, we should not be the aggressors. And B, if there is an incident, if there is a threat, the tools to defend yourself is actually a commandment. So I think they understood. They took it very seriously. It wasn't just a gung-ho go get them. We were very intentional about the theme and the culture the entire time. But it shouldn't be. If somebody has a problem with it within the Jewish faith, I would invite them to learn more about the Jewish faith and see that there's nothing wrong with keeping yourself safe.
0: Mm-hmm. So your organization's name, Magen Am, means nation's shield, and your whole philosophy is about communities protecting themselves rather than waiting for somebody else to do that. So what is your message to members of the Jewish faith who want to protect themselves?
1: Yeah, we're actually protecting yourself and God protecting you are the two times we use the word protect. Everything else is secure. I say I don't want my kids to grow up feeling protected. I want my kids to grow up feeling secure. Mm. So that's them having their own strength and them having their own power. And my message to every community, not just the Jewish community, every community is when you are secure, you're less likely to have to fight in the first place, right? When you're not reacting out of fear, but you know you have the tools and you're prepared for it, it's so much easier to walk through life. And when somebody is trying to fight with you, you can smile, you can offer a prayer for peace. You don't need to get into the mud with them.
0: That's a great point. Great point. So just real quick, a little bit about you. You're an MMA fighter, firearms instructor, and a rabbi all at once. How did you end up on this path? And do you see this as part of your calling, what you're doing right now?
1: So I was a rabbi first. And the year I got my ordination, I was also sponsored as an MMA fighter, not as a career path, just part of my own training journey. And absolutely, I was a full-time rabbi, and this is my volunteer work until 2020. And I would say God has a plan, and it's just become obvious that doing this is a big part of my journey and my mission in this world. And like I said, the blessing to have a country that supports this and the ability, I think it's a very American thing that we're doing to stand up and having these tools to keep yourself safe and not, you know, absolutely partner with law enforcement, work with law enforcement, respect and appreciate them. And at the same time, I don't think the founding fathers were anticipating that the government was going to be the ones to stand outside your door and keep you safe. I think they wanted us to have the tools to do that. And, you know, this is my piece of it. It's brought with all the spiritual ramifications and I'm a trauma interventionist. So thinking about the mental health side and the community side, you know, it's like I said before, it's not about the guns. It's about community and strength. And this is a layer. This is a piece of it.
0: Very well said. Very well said. Rabbi Yossi Eilford, thank you for your time this morning. We appreciate you joining us. And I guess congratulations on this very special thing that you're doing. We're all very impressed.
1: Thank you. God bless.
0: And as we head to break, it's time for some Wake Up Pups. And good grief. Here's Charlie Brown from Maine. Good old Chuck, ready for fall and football this weekend. And you know what? I don't blame him.
2: I'm also in the fall mood. I love that. We also have a four-year-old here, Linda Ray. This good pup is from Oakley, California, dressed to the nines to help make people smile.
0: We love seeing your dogs. And you can see your dog on the air by sending us an email. Put that email address right there at the bottom of your screen, KyleNKenzie@Newsmax.com. Send us the photo. A little their name, a little bit about them, the hometown, and keep those photos coming, and we will keep showing them on the show.

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1: And thank you so much for joining us this morning on Wake Up America Weekend. I'm Kyle Lauder.
2: And I'm Christina Thompson. Do not go anywhere. Tom Bazzilli is coming up with America Right Now, which is up next. But we will see you back here tomorrow morning at 7 a.m. sharp. Have a wonderful Saturday.
3: Coming up, it may not be the 51st state, but how will Trump's big deal in Greenland impact our national security and our hemisphere? Ambassador Carla Sands joins me. Plus, the pageantry of the Xi Jinping state visit is over. But what do we know about what was accomplished? We'll discuss. Then, more left-wing attacks on parental rights in America. A new law in Massachusetts raising alarm bells. Our parent panel breaks it down, and we'll update you on that powerful nor'easter pounding the East Coast. I'm Tom Bazzilli, and this is America Right Now.

0: Welcome to America Right Now. I'm Tom Vasile. We've got all of that much more over the course of the next 2 hours, but we're going to begin this Saturday morning with that powerful storm hitting the Northeast this weekend, bringing flooding, power outages, and flight cancellations. For more, our meteorologist Julia Fife brings us all the details. Julia.
1: Good morning, Tom. Yes, this is going to be a long duration event. That nor'easter has developed off the coast of the Northeast right now. Already starting to see that rain move in, stretching from New England down into the mid-Atlantic. And you can just see that rotation of that low pressure. That's just stalling over the coastline. So that moved in this morning. So not super impressive so far with those rainfall totals, but they're going to continue to go up 1.5 inches so far across portions of Long Island. Again, this is going to be about a 48 to 72 hour event. So we'll expect those rainfall totals, especially around Long Island and New England, to go up significantly. We've been dealing with those coastal impacts since midweek. Lots of flooding along the coastline. We do have coastal flood warnings in place all the way from Massachusetts down into Virginia. Winds are going to definitely be a factor in this storm as well. For the most part, around 40 to 50 miles per hour. I do think we have that high wind warning in place for the coastline of Massachusetts and Rhode Island. Could see over 60 mile per hour wind gusts. So far this morning, we've already had 130 flight cancellations at the Boston Airport. And here was the change in the forecast that we saw yesterday. We saw more of that westerly turn in terms of the track. So we're getting more rainfall in portions of the tri-state area. Still expecting a good amount of rain around Long Island. I think for the most part, around 1 to 3 inches, but on Long Island and portions of New England, could see over a half foot of rain over the next 48 to 72 hours. So flooding will definitely be a concern. And like I said, the duration is what we are really worried about. As we head into the evening, you can see those rain bands just continue across the same area. That low is stalling just off the coast. And then as we head into Sunday, the center of that storm is expected to move over New Jersey, going to continue that rain pretty much all of Sunday. Finally starts to weaken as we head into Monday, moving out for your Tuesday. But we're going to see those power outages continue to go up. Those flight delays and cancellations will continue to go up. Again, just how long this storm is. Most of us are just going to have a crummy weekend. You may want to park yourself inside and watch some football. Tom?
0: All right, Julia, a quick question for you. As we watch it on the screen there, it's rotating and it kind of looks like it's a tropical storm. What's the difference between like a tropical storm or a hurricane and a nor'easter?
1: Great question, Tom. So this all has to do with how it originates. It's basically the same impacts, right? So you're getting those gusty winds and that heavy rainfall. But in order for it to be a tropical system, a tropical storm, it has to originate in the tropics from those warm waters. A nor'easter basically just means that clash of temperatures. So it originated in the mid-Atlantic, moved over that warmer water, and then it moved in that northward direction, creating that northeasterly wind. So again, the only difference is where the storm originates, but we're getting pretty much the same impacts.
0: All right. And again, folks, if you are planning travel, call your air carrier. Lots of flights already canceled here, and some 40 million Americans are in the path of this storm. So keep an eye on it and be safe. Julia Fife, we're going to check back with you a little bit later in the show. Thank you.
1: Thank you.
0: Now to some more of today's top headlines. The Trump administration gets the green light from the Supreme Court of the United States to utilize its revamped immigration database just in time for the midterms. The Department of Homeland Security's Systematic Alien Verification for Entitlements service is hoping to combat voter fraud and welfare fraud by using Social Security records to verify voters' U.S. citizenship. Despite dissents from the three liberal justices, the majority writing, quote, the federal government has an obligation to respond to requests from state and local elections officials seeking to verify the citizenship of voters. The ruling is a big win for the Trump administration's voter integrity effort. The Supreme Court, though, dealing a blow to Republicans when it comes to redistricting. The justices blocking Missouri's redrawn congressional map. It's now the third time the Supreme Court has blocked the GOP-approved map. That could have helped oust Democrat Congressman Emanuel Cleaver. In their decision, the High Court warns that changing the maps now could cause, quote, electoral chaos. And big man on campus, the president today heading to Rocky Top for the big game between Big Orange and the Burnt Orange, Tennessee and Texas. President Trump heading to Knoxville, Tennessee within the hour. More than 100,000 people expected to attend the matchup at the famed Neyland Stadium today. And that's where we find our big man on campus, White House correspondent Mike Carter. Mike, good to see you.
2: I like that, Tom. Maybe that can be my official lower third. Please change that now in the production room. Tom, the atmosphere here at Neyland Stadium, nothing short than electric. Not only because you have the number one, Texas Longhorns, coming to play, the number 14 ranked Tennessee Volunteers today, but also, guess who's in attendance? Guess who will be a part of that 102,000 fans in that stadium? None other than the President of the United States, Donald Trump. Of course, this is President Trump's second big-time college football game this year. Tom, you remember earlier this year, back in January, the President attending the College Football National Championship in Miami between Indiana and the University of Miami. And of course, we know that President Trump loves live sports. We saw that everything in the second term from Trump attending the Super Bowl to that big UFC fight at the White House, to that big car race in D.C. as part of America's 250th anniversary celebrations this year. And the president's trip here to Tennessee, Tom, today does not come without controversy. Overnight, the White House once again banning CNN from traveling aboard Air Force One for the president's trip to Knoxville today. The escalation follows a federal judge's order this week instructing the administration to restore that network's White House access, as well as many others. The news coming down from the White House overnight again, that just a day after journalists from CNN, here's their photographer, allowed back onto the White House grounds along with MS Now and Politico. And of course, those outlets now supposed to be back at the White House. We'll wait and see what happens. Yesterday, on Xi Jinping's last day in Washington, President Trump giving Xi a tour of the National Archives filled with America's founding documents, among them the U.S. Constitution, Declaration of Independence, and the Bill of Rights. Now, several of those news outlets, including CNN, have railed against the Trump administration this week on a First Amendment basis, saying that they've had their First Amendment freedom of the press access restricted.
3: We're just comparing. Ours goes 250 years, which is great, and we're proud of it. But theirs goes 6,000 years. So there's a little difference between 6,000 and 250, but we're very proud of our 250.
4: President Trump.
3: Oh, everything. We had a great meeting. We had a really great meeting.
2: The gates are open here at Neyland Stadium. They want folks in the stadium early, half-priced alcohol from this hour, from 9 to 10 a.m. to encourage fans to get in the stadium. As you can imagine, security very tight whenever you have the president arriving here at the stadium. And it's interesting to note, Tom, the president's movements throughout Neyland Stadium today, whenever he's moving either into the stadium or from one room to another, that will cut off all radio communication inside the stadium, including on the field. This could affect today's game. And we learned this from Longhorns coach Steve Sarkisian this week. He's good friends with Mario Cristobal, the head coach of Miami. And in that national championship game that the president attended back in January, Tom, on Miami's final drive of that game, President Trump was leaving the stadium. So the audio, the radio communication, and all of those Miami players' headsets, that went out. It was unexpected, and according to Sarkisian, it affected that game. So just a little tidbit to look out for. We were thinking that President Trump might be the guest picker for today's ESPN College Game Day. Of course, there's no bigger name than the President of the United States. It turns out, because of all of the complications with security and getting the president in and out of the stadium, it's going to be Tennessee native, Knoxville native, Johnny Knoxville instead. Tom, when we talk about pickers, though, who's your pick?
0: Oh, I got to go with my Vols. I mean, you know that I live in Knoxville, and I was just at Neyland with my son a couple of weeks ago. You're in for a real treat. It is a very special place, and you're about to see the Vol Walk, the famous Vol Walk, in just a little bit. We're going to see if we can try to dip into that when that happens, if we get some footage of it. But you're going to have a great time. It's really electric.
2: Yeah, looking forward to it, Tom. We're on the Vol Walk. We're going to get you that coverage because, again, no pool coverage today with CNN slated to be the pool camera. So good thing Newsmax is here. We got
0: That's
2: you covered.
0: Right.
2: We'll get us set up here, and we'll get that Vol Walk to you later this hour.
0: Our big man on campus, Mike Carter from the University of Tennessee. Thank you so much, Mike.
2: Good to see you, Tom.
0: Up next, bull in a china shop. President Trump hoping to project American dominance in this week's state visit with Xi Jinping. And the latest on Iran's offer to reopen the Strait of Hormuz. That's next. Don't go away.

0: You're watching An American Moment.
1: Following this week's UN General Assembly, Iran's leadership says it is ready to return to the negotiating table in an effort to strike a deal with President Trump. Country's foreign minister pledging to reopen the Strait of Hormuz in return for the U.S. lifting its naval blockade, an idea already getting pushback from Washington. Newsmax foreign correspondent Trent Murray is tracking the story. He joins me live now from Paris. Good morning, Trent.
2: A very good morning to you, Tom. Well, under the weight of those crushing economic sanctions and the U.S. naval blockade, the Islamic Republic is looking for relief this morning, reaching out to the White House in an effort to try and resurrect the original ceasefire deal signed back in June. Now, as you mentioned, the country's foreign minister in New York, they're speaking with reporters saying that his country has proposed to the U.S. that it would be able to reopen the Strait of Hormuz within just 7 days if the necessary conditions are met, and that includes the removal of the U.S. naval blockade. Now, of course, we know that that original deal collapsed really just within days or weeks of it being signed after the IRGC began launching those attacks on international shipping in the crucial Strait of Hormuz, the U.S. responding with its own wave of airstrikes targeting what it says were missile and drone launch sites, the source of those attacks on oil tankers. Here is what the foreign minister of Iran had to say while he was at the UN.
3: Iran has conveyed to the United States through Qatar a concrete 7-day plan. If the necessary conditions are met, the strait can be reopened and normal maritime passage restored within 7 days. The choice now rests with the United States. Iran does not accept coercion, threat, or intimidation. And Iran will not surrender its sovereign rights under pressure.
2: And now, look, there are already signs, though, that this idea is dead on arrival. The Wall Street Journal is reporting this morning that President Trump has rejected the proposal and that a return to major combat could come after the midterms. We also know that the economic impact of those sanctions, though, really starting to bite. CENTCOM is confirming it has turned back or barred dozens of oil tankers from entering or leaving Iranian ports, cutting off key revenue for the regime. Meanwhile, in recent days, airports across the Middle East have started to turn back Iranian airline flights after those new sanctions introduced by Secretary Bezent came into effect. We know, of course, once again, it is Qatar and Pakistan that are trying to mediate here in the middle between the two sides. But in the past few hours, we've heard from Qatar's president. He has spoken to Qatari media in which he said his country no longer trusts having talks with Washington. Still some way to go, Tom.
1: Trent Murray in Paris. Real quick, question for you, Trent. The Pope there in Paris getting ready for a big mass. What's been the response from Parisians and from the French having the Holy Father there for this historic visit?
2: Look, I've got to tell you anecdotally, I was out for a run this morning and there was such an atmosphere in the center of the city, just large crowds of pilgrims, both local and international, pouring in on the subway system. Some of them were singing hymns and clapping, cheering on the street, making their way in to that real big public mass that is held, that is being held here today. Last night, of course, we saw the Holy Father at Stade de France, the major stadium here. 80,000 worshippers coming to see the leader of the world's 1.4 billion Catholics, and I can tell you, very inspirational to see huge throngs of young people. I think the church is in good hands with many, many young people coming to see the Holy Father, Tom.
1: Trent Murray in Paris. Thank you for that, Trent. Washington seeing red this week as President Trump held a high-stakes state visit for communist dictator Xi Jinping. The leaders of the world's two most powerful nations sitting down together. But behind all the pomp and circumstance, what was accomplished between the two competitors? To discuss, let's bring in host of the China Insider, David Zhang, and policy analyst for national security and Indo-Pacific affairs at the Heritage Foundation, Andrew Harding. Good to see both of you. David, let's start kind of at the beginning of all of this. What were the goals for this visit? And do you believe that they were at least to some degree achieved or not?
4: I think the goal was to kind of reiterate what happened when President Trump went to China in May and sort of confirm where both sides are, kind of checking in on each other, returning the favor of that visit. I think the president obviously hosting Communist leader Xi Jinping in a grand reception, and so to speak. So I think formality-wise, this was great. In terms of the real substance, I wasn't expecting much to get done. So I wasn't as surprised to hear that, well, in my opinion, not many things were accomplished, but some did get accomplished, like the $30 billion in tariffs reduction on some non-important sensitive goods, as well as China buying up coal. So I think there is a tiny bit of concession from the CCP on this in terms of trade. In other areas, you know, there's some cooperations and working in progress.
1: Andrew, one of the major focus of this meeting was artificial intelligence, the two sides discussing potential guardrails, the Chinese president emphasizing the need for AI development to remain under human control. Your thoughts on how we handle this strategic competition with China while also protecting human rights, something that this country clearly cares a lot about in comparison to a communist regime?
5: Well, good morning. I certainly think it's a delicate balance. I think what we've been seeing throughout this year, in particular, the U.S.-China relations, really under the second administration, is there's been an emphasis on maintaining a relatively steady floor of U.S.-China relations. In other words, we're not seeing the countries have rapid escalation that we did see a risk of last year, but also not seeing a major risk of conflict at this time. However, at the same time, there's also a very low ceiling. In other words, because the U.S. and China remain strategic competitors who view each other as our primary adversaries, there's not a lot of room in us to have any major breakthroughs. So I think with this U.S.-China AI or super intelligence dialogue that's been established, for example, what it does is it may be useful for having communication, but it doesn't fundamentally resolve concerns about how AI is going to be controlled or how it can be used for military commercial applications. So I think that is relatively symbolic of where the U.S.-China relationship is and where I think it'll continue, even with two potential meetings coming up later this year.
1: David, Xi Jinping laying out terms to avoid a future U.S.-China military conflict, stressing communication and coexistence, but of course they are aiding Iran, they are aiding Russia, they are threatening Taiwan. How do we maintain a dominant position within this relationship?
4: Well, the White House in their statement said that the U.S. has always been there for a free and open Indo-Pacific, and perhaps ensuring the free world is still at its core protecting those who are victims of authoritarian totalitarianism. So I think at the end of the day, we need to have confidence in the United States and President Trump that, you know, there's been no major concessions on things like Taiwan. And I'm sure in private conversations, these issues have been discussed in harsher terms than what we hear on paper. So I don't think there is any real change in that. And I think, you know, there's working conversations on the Iranian front as well. So I do have confidence that the president has his own plan when it comes to the geopolitical situations in the Pacific.
1: Andrew, let's talk about a different kind of warfare with China. A new Wall Street Journal report says that Beijing has launched a robust cognitive warfare campaign against Taiwan, using as many as 45,000 social media accounts to amplify a pro-China narrative. We know that this is happening here in this country. Why don't we ever hear about that? And what is the U.S. government doing to prevent that kind of psychological operations here against our democracy, our republic, and our people?
5: Well, I think, first of all, related to Taiwan, I was glad to see that the United States has not changed any position on Taiwan. We know Xi Jinping was pushing for that. So I'm very glad that the president, his excellent team of advisors, stood firm that the U.S.-Taiwanese relationship was not up for sale or negotiation. But exactly to your point, that there is a psychological element here, political warfare, unconstrained warfare that the Chinese very much employ. This is also known as gray zone tactics, in which they're willing to engage in activities that are below the threshold of conflict, but that other countries or nations are unable to adequately respond to easily. So what we're doing, I think the administration's made clear, we're standing up for the United States in the sense of making sure that the Chinese are not able to rip off or take advantage of American trade or farmers, making sure that we have the necessary defense industrial investments that preserve our munitions, ability to fight, and ensure that deterrence is strong in the Indo-Pacific. But also at home, making sure that we're cracking down on Chinese blind influence in our universities, education, misusing visas in order to conduct espionage campaigns. Yeah. These are all things that the administration understands, and I've been pleased to see that progress.
1: Yeah. But David, you know, they've probably got 200,000 fake social media accounts that are driving messaging to Americans, anti-American messaging every single day in this country. That is a form of warfare. That is trying to impact our elections and our and the DNA of our country. What do we do about it?
4: Look, this is so important to understand that the study of the history of communism, the study of the history of socialism, you need to hear from people. And I think it's a great need here in the country to start to know that why these rise of socialist and communist representatives are appearing and becoming so popular. I think another one of this super important is studying the Constitution, studying the history of the United States. I think ideological comparisons for especially young people is super important to get them to understand that the United States is still great, that this skepticism, this cynical view of the country and its past is driving a lot of young people into believing and adopting communism. So going back against that, going back to the roots.
1: Yeah, I mean, the government has to do something to prevent these fake Chinese accounts that are part of the psychological operations campaign from continuing to impact the psyche of the American public. David Zhang, Andrew Harding, gentlemen, thank you very much. Appreciate you being here.
5: Thank you.
1: Up next, an explosive AI controversy at Stanford University. What happened and who is responsible? That's next. And then in just a bit, your question right now, plus Trump's Greenland deal. What does it mean for America, our national security? Stay with us. This is America Right Now.

0: covering every minute.
1: Get this, folks. Controversy erupting at Stanford University after artificial intelligence was used to alter a student's photo. Now, the AI-generated image is raising serious questions about who is responsible and how far universities should be allowed to go with manipulating images. One student says he felt, quote, silenced and erased after his image was replaced with an AI-generated person of a different race and gender. Our correspondent Joe Moeller has more on the controversy.
2: Well, imagine you take a photo with your classmates, and when you go to see that photo again, you are taken out. That's exactly what happened at Stanford when three students there took a photo together in a dining hall. That photo was later used on a welcome home banner around campus, but one of the students, Billy Ramirez, had been replaced by an AI-generated black woman in his place. The appearances of the other two students also appeared to have been altered, making them both look visibly thinner. Ramirez, as you can imagine, was shocked by the incident. He reportedly said he did not give permission for the changes. He told the Stanford Review, in part, seeing my identity change and being left out of that picture made me feel, in a way, silenced and erased from a representation that was supposed to include me. Stanford University Public Relations Director Charlene Gage told me the image was altered using artificial intelligence in violation of university policy. In a statement to Newsmax, Gage wrote, in part, Stanford's AI policy is clear. The use of AI in producing or altering images of Stanford people, events, research facilities, or achievements is strictly prohibited. Both the alteration and lack of disclosure in this case violate that policy. Well, the incident is also raising questions about the use of AI when real people are involved, especially in photos like the one you saw there on that campus. The spokesperson tells me that staff on campus are now undergoing more training to avoid the situation again. Reporting in Anaheim, California, Joe Moeller, Newsmax.
1: Thanks, Joe. Let's bring in our special guest for more on this, author of the Financial Freedom Toolkit, Clara Del Villar, and senior contributor to The Federalist and editor-at-large at Real Clear Investigations, Ben Weingarten. All right. So, you know, we keep talking about AI being this wild, wild west, right? And nobody has put any guardrails on any of this. This seems like the type of thing that when it comes to the using the likeness of another person and manipulating that likeness, whether it's deep fake or it's a video or it's something like this, where it's sort of like woke DEI nonsense, where they're mixing and matching these kids. That seems like something that we could probably address. Ben?
3: Yeah, well, first of all, this is actually me here. I would like to have 10 or 20 pounds taken off. Newsmax, if you can work on that with the AI. But to your point, as you're talking about likeness and image usage, I'm just thinking that the lawyers are going to be the real winners at the end of the day from AI developments, because there's going to be all sorts of potential assaults on our sacred rights. To your point, they are violating their own guidelines here. And Stanford, by the way, is worth watching because Stanford was at the heart of the censorship industrial complex in terms of the academic aspect of it. They were a leading force there. I think at the end of the day, this is like the simplest use case of abuse potentially of your likeness. And yeah, then you add the woke cherry on top as well. Right. Of course, that's something they do in real life, but it's also digital here.
1: Yeah. You know, Clara, I know some of these deep fake videos where, you know, they take the president and, you know, they have him like dancing around or whatever. It's like some of that stuff is funny, but we have all sorts of trademark and copyright laws and civil laws right now that protect people's privacy and their likeness. All of that seems to have gone out the window if you just scroll through social media now.
4: Well, this is DEI on steroids. You know, why recruit for a diverse student body when you can just Photoshop one? You know, at this stage, you know, I think, again, it's gone too far, but we have to prepare for more of this, Tom. I think there'll be a lot in store.
1: You know, one of the things that comes to mind is what happened to Randy Fine down in Florida recently, where his opponent, who is a racist, made these videos using his image and likeness. And these were anti-Semitic videos. And should the Federal Elections Commission, at a minimum, on the political side, step in and say, you cannot manipulate your image or the image of your opponent in order to advertise during a campaign. I mean, like, there are simple things here, I feel like, Ben, that we can be doing that we're not even trying to do.
3: Yeah, and I think the challenge ultimately is that the technology will probably outpace whatever the regulatory infrastructure is that in place. But to your point, political speech is regulated to some extent. Once you have the regulation of political speech, that probably lowers the threshold for what you might impose on videos like that. But let's say it's a third party individual, totally unaffiliated on paper with a campaign, and they go out and do the same thing. It's going to be a very thorny environment when you look at First Amendment versus obviously protecting our rights, our likeness, et cetera. And the last point is that you need critical thinking more than ever in a time like this to be able to discern and assess what is real, is there merit to this or not. And of course, we've had the systematic evisceration of critical thinking skills, primarily in our public school system and in our private school system as well. So we're being hit with the worst propaganda at a time where we're least apt to be able to sift through it and make the proper decisions.
1: This is going to require some political courage. And real quickly for me, Clara, I don't see any of it because they haven't even started addressing some of these basic things.
4: No one has really talked about this in depth in terms of how, you know, a lot of these images and discussions are believable to people. You know, the artificial nature of them, that's what's most worrisome. And as you just mentioned, with schools not really helping people understand critical thinking, we have a lot more of this in store, Tom, I'm afraid.
1: We were just talking about this with our China panel. I mean, that this is the type of stuff that the communists will take advantage of in their cognitive cognitive warfare plan. They'll altering videos, altering image and people's images, making fake videos. And this is, again, it's still the Wild West. I think people have a right to be concerned.
4: Up in arms.
1: We're going to see both of you in just a little bit. Thank you so much, Clara and Ben. Up next, faith, family, and public policy. For the 9th year in a row, Texas Values is hosting their annual Faith Fest, bringing together leaders from across the nation to discuss protecting and advancing pro-family values in America. Newsmax's own Adam Lorenz live in Austin with more. Adam.
0: Tom, it's great to see you. Good morning here from the Lone Star State. We are at the 9th annual Texas Faith Fest. Coming up right after this commercial break, I'm going to be talking with the president and attorney for Texas Values, Jonathan Sines. That's coming up right after this. You're watching America Right Now with Tom Basile on Newsmax.

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1: Faith, family, and freedom. Boy, could we use some of that in America. The 9th annual Texas Faith Fest is underway as leaders take on the cultural battles over marriage, family values, and religious liberty. Newsmax's correspondent Adam Lorenz, live in Austin, Texas. He's covering all the excitement down there. Adam.
2: Tom, it's great to see you. You hit the nail on the head right there. It is all about faith, family, and freedom here in Central Texas. We're here in Cedar Park. That's just north of Austin for the 9th annual Texas Faith Fest. And I'm here with the president and attorney for Texas Values, Jonathan Sines. Jonathan, thanks so much for being with us today.
3: Great to be with you. Welcome to Texas.
2: Yeah, congratulations. This is your 9th year. Why are we here today, Jonathan?
3: Well, we have three goals: educate, motivate, and activate people on the issues of faith, family, and freedom. And we know those are Texas values. That's why that's the name of our organization. But we also know that there's a lot of important things going on right now. We're going to bring speakers from the local level, state and national, all the cutting edge issues, religious liberty, pro-life, what's going on with the Sharia law, concerns about Muslims extremists in Texas, what's going to happen with the next legislative session around the corner in January 2027. And oh, by the way, there's a big midterm election.
2: That's right. I know one of those speakers that's going to be here is Representative Brandon Gill, the youngest Republican in Congress right now. How excited are you to hear from him today?
3: Well, super excited and proud of Brandon Gill being such a great representation for the state of Texas. And, you know, a lot of people saw a speech a couple of weeks ago and at the RNC convention here in Texas, and I kept getting all these calls. How did you get Brandon Gill at your event? Well, that's what we do, though. We know the people that are emerging. One of our taglines for this event is where new leaders rise. That's what happens at this event. A couple years ago, Riley Gaines was here. A couple of years ago, Mike Huckabee, before he became UN ambassador to Israel. So you're going to see all of that here, but a lot of great information for people. And people want to know. They're hungry for the truth. They're hungry for good information. And if people go to our social media sites, if they're not able to be at the event, go to our Facebook page or go to TexasFaithFest.com. There should be a live stream there.
2: Yeah, that sounds great, Jonathan. And I know you touched on it earlier. Does this event carry some added significance? We're about 5 weeks to midterm elections. You feel like the pressure and the excitement is a little bit higher this year?
3: Yeah, no doubt. I mean, and that's why there was an RNC convention in Texas for midterms. Never happened before. You know, conservatives, Christian conservatives, people that care about values are coming together. And whether you are, you know, think of yourself as a Republican or a Democrat, when you look at the election choices, they are night and day in Texas. And so we're going to help people see that those differences are clear. Issues like not allowing men and women sports, protecting babies in the womb, protecting people with their church and their Christian values, and making sure that we don't have surgeries and procedures where kids are losing body parts in the name of junk science. These are pretty easy issues for people, but a lot of times they need a little bit more information. That's what we're going to do here at Texas Faith Fest. And we'll be praying. We've got praise and worship going on right now. As a Christian organization, the Lord is going to be in this building.
2: Jonathan, thank you so much for your time. And I'm looking forward to that barbecue later, too.
3: Oh, we got Rudy's Barbecue Sliced Brisket Sandwich. That is a Texas barbecue place. You're not going to find one better. But go to our website, txvalues.org. Find out more about what we're doing.
2: Jonathan Sines, thanks so much. I appreciate you. Thank you very much. Tom, the excitement here is growing. And that brisket and those ribs are going to be great here, Tom. I wish I could get you a plate and bring it out there to New York.
1: You could, man. But I do want to quickly ask you, this week, you got an opportunity to attend and cover the beatification of Archbishop Fulton Sheen. And 50,000 people were there, and it looked like it was absolutely amazing. Real quickly for me, Adam, what was it like being in the room for that?
2: Tom, I'm still on cloud nine from my experience there in St. Louis. It was absolutely unbelievable. 50,000 people all gathered there for the beatification mass for Archbishop Fulton Sheen, now blessed Fulton Sheen. I had the opportunity to catch up with Cardinal Dolan outside his hotel as he was walking into the venue as well. It was just unbelievable. We had access into the clergy room. We had access. There was lines for confessionals, for adoration. Tom, it really was kind of like Catholic Disneyland. It was just an unbelievable day. In St. Louis, I really had a great time.
1: Well, it showed. You did a terrific job for us. Thanks so much. Adam Lorenz in Austin, Texas. And in the lower right-hand corner of your screen, we are awaiting the Vol Walk there in Knoxville, Tennessee. Of course, the president going to be attending that big game today in Knoxville between the University of Tennessee and the University of Texas. All right, now let's get to some more of today's top headlines. You are taking a live look at day two of Pope Leo's trip to France as hundreds of thousands of Roman Catholics line the streets for a planned mass in the heart of Paris. There he is, incensing the altar at the mass. Before that, the Pope issued a grim warning on AI during his opening speech to French President Emmanuel Macron, saying a, quote, paradise of machines risks undermining humanity. The Pope's four-day trip marks the first French state visit by a Roman pontiff in 18 years. And now for your market wrap for the week. During a critical week for the U.S. economy with Chinese dictator Xi Jinping's state visit, the stock market surging across all three major indices. The Nasdaq getting a 2.1% boost to finish at just over 27,000 thanks to increasing AI infrastructure stocks. The S&P 500 also up 1.2% at around 7,700 points, bringing it to within less than 1% of its all-time high. And the Dow Jones Industrial Average ekes out a 0.3% weekly gain after yesterday's big 478-point rebound wiped out the week's other losses. All right, coming up next, the left claiming Trump's decision to pull

The left, claiming Trump's decision to pull CNN's credentials is unprecedented. But is that fake news? Our double check for the week is next.

This week, the White House decided to revoke the press credentials of CNN, MS Now, and Politico over their coverage of the president. The media establishment and Democrats charged that this was interference with the press on an unprecedented scale and a brazen threat to free speech. But is it? We double-checked the facts. Here's what we found. The Trump White House move is actually nothing new in Washington. In fact, Democrat administrations have repeatedly attempted to distance media outlets and reporters they considered critical to the president. Here are just a few examples. Democrat Woodrow Wilson, during World War I, signed something called the Espionage Act, which gave the government actually the power to censor people and the press. He then used the post office to stop the publication of newspapers. Since newspapers were largely distributed by mail, the denial of a license to mail meant the death of that publication. Wilson administration denied 74 newspapers mailing privileges at the time before radio and television, when newspapers were the dominant media. On December 19, 1941, Democrat Franklin D. Roosevelt actually created an Office of Censorship with Executive Order 8985. Democrat Lyndon B. Johnson denied press credentials to Robert Sherrill of The Nation magazine in 1966. Bill Moyers, LBJ's press secretary, said that the reason should, quote, not be disclosed to Mr. Sherrill or his employer. In 2009, Democrat Barack Obama tried to exclude

0: Fox News from the White House press pool arguing that Fox was a research arm of the Republican Party. In 2010, the Obama White House monitored the emails and the phone calls of Newsmax's own James Rosen as part of a leak investigation, an act that was rightly called then unprecedented. In 2011, Obama also restricted the Boston Herald from local coverage of an event after they had the temerity to publish an op-ed by then-potential Republican presidential candidate Mitt Romney. An Obama spokesperson admitted how reporters cover the White House was a factor when determining local pool reporters. In 2023, Democrat Joe Biden blocked New York Post reporter Steve Nelson from covering the White House because Nelson asked too many questions about the Biden family's foreign business deals. In 2023, the Biden White House also pulled the press credentials of more than 440 reporters by changing the standards for credentialing. Most of those affected were independent and conservative journalists. During the Biden administration, Democrat lawmakers also attempted to deplatform this network, Newsmax, by attempting to interfere with our cable and satellite contracts. So Americans may debate the White House's decision to block outlets like CNN from access, but for all the folks hyperventilating and calling it unprecedented, the history and the facts tell us that's fake news. And that's your double check. Straight ahead, why aren't COVID-19 vaccine manufacturers being held accountable? And was the Lindsey Clancy prosecution to blame for the mistrial? America asked, we answered. Your question right now is coming up next. Then Greenland may not become the 51st state, but the New Deal looks to be a big win for America. And later, the new lefty Massachusetts law that critics say erodes parental rights. You're not going to want to believe this one, folks. Stay with us.
1: 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Meet the very first AI-generated actress. Tilly Norwood is here.
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1: 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Sunday Report.

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1: America's favorite segment is back. It's your question right now, and your question could be next. So go ahead and write us at yourquestion@newsmax.com. 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Include first name, last initial, city, and state for a chance to have your question answered on the air live. All right, let's jump into it today. Rich P. from Black Forest, Colorado writes, Tom, my wife and I both love your show. Thank you so much for watching. And we watch it regularly. Something I can't understand about the evil perpetrated on us with the COVID debacle is the blanket liability protection of the drug companies. Why is no one acting against them? The under-tested vaccine that they rolled out had devastating side effects, which were suppressed, and it was pushed on people who did not need it. This is a question that a lot of Americans have about the COVID shot, because it wasn't a vaccine. It was a therapeutic with limited effectiveness for a small group of people. And the mandates, of course, that forced millions of people to violate their bodily integrity. The legal limitations go back to something called the National Childhood Vaccine Injury Act of 1986, which created the National Vaccine Injury Compensation Program. That's a no-fault alternative to the traditional tort system here in this country. Why? The government wanted to incentivize research and development of new vaccines and lower costs for the big pharmaceutical companies by limiting direct liability. Taxpayers actually foot the bill for the fund that compensates those injured by vaccines, not the companies themselves. And it's funded through a tax on the drugs that you and I pay for. There are other government compensation funds as well. And in early 2020, the federal government enacted the Public Readiness and Emergency Preparedness Act that provided more immunity to companies related to the manufacture, testing, and development of the COVID-19 vaccine. That was liability protection for Operation Warp Speed. The legal protection lasted until 2024. But it's important here to note, it does not, however, provide immunity to drug companies if their actions are proven to constitute willful misconduct. Those cases actually could go to court and lead to liability, but that's going to take considerable time. So there is significant federal legal protection. Senators Rand Paul and Mike Lee, along with other Republicans in the House of Representatives, introduced a bill last year to reform the system because of the COVID-19 shot debacle. So when it comes to damages done to Americans by the mandates, quite a few state and federal cases have gone to court and resulted in wins for employees who were wrongfully terminated due to the mandates or had their civil rights violated by those orders from the government. One twist on this, though, the Trump administration's Solicitor General recently urged the Supreme Court to reject hearing perhaps the seminal case on the issue of employment and religious discrimination connected to COVID-19 vaccine mandates in New York. Regardless, though, suing over the mandates is possible, and it actually has been effective. Now on to our second question of the day, and that comes from Linda H. from Lowell, Massachusetts. And she says, why is the blame for the failure to prosecute Lindsey Clancy not placed on the prosecution? Well, actually, to some degree, it is, and it should. In our system, in order to protect the rights of the accused from unlawful or unfair prosecution, it is the burden of the prosecution to ensure that they convince the jury of guilt beyond a reasonable doubt. That is the burden of proof, and it is entirely on the prosecution. A defendant in a criminal case doesn't even have to mount a defense, though they constitutionally are entitled to one. The state brings the charges, and the state also has the burden. Based on the reporting about the jurors in the case, it does appear that the jury pool was tainted in favor of Lindsey Clancy. That means that the prosecutors may have mismanaged the jury selection process. That process, called voir dire, in that process, prosecutors interview jurors and can make objections to the judge for different reasons. In the state of Massachusetts, both the prosecution and defense get 10 peremptory challenges each during jury selection for felony criminal trials. That means that they can object to a juror for no reason. Prosecutors and defense attorneys can object to a juror for cause on an unlimited basis. From the reporting out there, it's also clear that jurors were biased toward Clancy right from the beginning, and they were allowed to still be on the jury. The jury also wasn't sequestered, which could have been requested by the prosecution. They didn't make that request of the judge. Accusations that jurors were using their phones was also a contributing factor, as well as the media circus caused by cameras in the courtroom. I'm personally opposed to cameras in the courtroom. Our tradition is not to create national show trials that can cut against the administration of justice. So it does appear that there were significant prosecutorial mistakes or inadequacies that contributed to the hung jury in the case. Thank you for your questions. And remember, if you want to get in on the action, send an email over to yourquestion@newsmax.com. That's yourquestion@newsmax.com. Include your first name, last initial, city and state with the question of your choice. And of course, tune in right here next Saturday because you might just get an answer. All right. Stay with us, folks. The second hour of America Right Now begins right now.

0: It may not make it the 51st state, but President Donald Trump and the leaders of Greenland and Denmark signed a historic deal this week, allowing America to dramatically expand its military presence on the island. The deal builds on an existing defense agreement. Here's the president and the Danish prime minister.
1: This is tremendous for Europe and for the United States and for everybody and for Greenland. It's going to be incredible. And the people of Greenland have been so nice. The people of Denmark have been amazing. And so I know it's going to be a long-term, fantastic relationship.
2: You don't want adversaries to come too close. I fully agree. And with this deal, they are not.
0: Joining me now, former United States Ambassador to the Kingdom of Denmark and Foreign Policy Chair at the America First Policy Institute, Carla Sands. Also with us is former National Security Council Chief of Staff and former Deputy Assistant to the President and President Trump, Alex Gray. Ambassador, I want to start with you. Here's some key points to the deal. Banning non-NATO countries from building bases in Greenland. It gives the United States the right to screen any investment and allowing American aircraft to fly over and land in the territory across Greenland. Also allows us to expand our existing bases, leaving the door open for additional defense areas to be built. Here's my first question is, what happened? Because when this was floated a year ago, the reaction from Denmark, the reaction from the Europeans was vehement opposition. What changed?
3: Well, President Trump's art of the deal changed the narrative completely. When he said, we think we're going to buy Greenland, we need to control Greenland, that was his opening salvo. And now the United States basically has control of the defense of Greenland and the territory. So we will be able to monitor those giant waters around Greenland in the GIUK gap. And that's really important for trade and defense and offense for our great United States military. So it benefits NATO, but we really still are NATO. Europe is still building up their capabilities. And so this is a win for the American people, but Denmark gets to win too. They get to keep Greenland within the Kingdom of Denmark. And Greenland gets to win because they maintain their independence mm-hmm. as a nation. They want to be Greenlanders, not anything else. And this really hugs them in. It's going to benefit them financially because there will be more economic activity. So I'm excited for this whole deal. And it wouldn't have happened without President Trump's leadership.
0: I was traveling overseas last week. And when I read this, I said, oh, wow, this is still possible. This is still going to happen. I was pretty amazed that these conversations were still going on. And of course, that this deal had been made. Alex, a lot of folks still don't quite understand why this was important to do. How does it impact our military position with respect to Russia and China?
4: So the important thing here for people to realize, you go back to 1867, presidents since Andrew Johnson, think Woodrow Wilson, Harry Truman, FDR, Dwight Eisenhower, have all felt that Greenland is critical for U.S. national security. Doesn't matter if we're competing with the British, the Germans, the Soviets, now the Chinese and the Russians. This is a critical key asset for U.S. national security because of its geography, because of where it sits on the map. And the president has figured that out, just like so many of his predecessors. And he did something, the ambassador mentioned a bunch of really important aspects of this deal. Mm-hmm. One that I don't think people have fully appreciated that has been a concern for a long time is the Greenlanders have said, as recently as last year, that their ultimate goal is independence from Denmark. The 1951 agreement that had previously governed U.S. relationship and U.S. military access to Greenland was essentially a colonial agreement that had been signed between the U.S. and Denmark with no involvement by the Greenlanders themselves. Right. This new deal that President Trump has done included the Greenlanders. Yeah. So when ultimately the Greenlanders get independence, and I think we should take them at their word, I think that's what they want to do.
0: Right.
4: This will now be governed. This will be the governing document that an independent Greenland will follow. Yeah. And that gives the U.S. a great deal of surety for our defense.
0: Alex, real quick follow-up for you. Would you expect that this presence would also include components of the Golden Dome missile defense shield as well?
4: 100% it will. And if you look at the way in which adversaries would have to send ballistic missiles over Greenland to reach the continental United States, there is almost no better location in the Northern Hemisphere to put the Golden Dome missile defense sites than Greenland in order to protect our homeland.
0: Ambassador, Greenland has a small population, only about 56,000 people. It's got a small developing economy. Frankly, the Danes have not done a whole heck of a lot to try to help those people. Are there going to be economic benefits both to the U.S. economy and the Greenland economy from this deal, and how might those be felt?
3: Well, I think it benefits us in the security realm. Alex was talking about when the Greenlanders go independent, and they will go independent in the 21st century, just like Iceland left the Kingdom of Denmark in the 20th century and went independent. So Greenland will benefit because we'll do more investments there, not just building up these bases, one which is an old base that we kind of relinquished after the Cold War ended, but also because we're going to invest in other ways. We're going to have more awareness of the what's on above and below the water around Greenland. And so that will also come with benefits to the Greenlanders. And then they actually have 2 to 3 times as much oil and gas as Norway has in their North Sea
0: That's
3: region.
0: right.
3: And Norway has the world's largest sovereign wealth fund. They're one of the richest countries in the world. So Greenland could become, if they choose to, probably the world's richest people and the world's richest island.
0: All right, bottom line, on a scale of 1 to 10, in terms of how impactful this deal is for national security, Alex, your number.
4: 12.
0: 12. Ambassador.
3: 1,000 is the new Louisiana Purchase because we get a continent, an island that's one-third the size of the continental U.S. This is giant for our defense.
0: All right. And I can't wait to go, frankly. Ambassador Carlos Sands, Alex Gray, appreciate you both. Thank you so much.
4: Thank you.
3: Thanks for having me.
0: All right. In other news today, we are keeping a close eye on that powerful nor'easter here at Newsmax. High winds, driving rain that could cause dangerous conditions all across the Northeast. Our meteorologist, Julia Fife, is here with an update on the storm. Julia.
5: Hey, Tom. Yes, the thing I really want to emphasize about this nor'easter is the duration. It's not the strongest storm we've ever seen, but it's going to be lasting around 48 to 72 hours. That system just kind of stalling off the coastline. So you can see that heavy rain already moving from mid-Atlantic all the way up into New England. That's going to continue throughout the day, lasting through Sunday. Finally, expecting that center of that low to move over New Jersey later on your Sunday. And then that's finally going to be weakening as we head into your Monday. But we're expecting several rounds of heavy rain, those gusty winds. Anytime you have those prolonged impacts, that leads to flight delays and cancellations, also those power outages. Now, the other big story is the Pacific. We've talked a lot about that El Nino pattern, how it suppresses the Atlantic, and it's done so this hurricane season. But take a look at what's happening in the Pacific. It amplifies those waters. This is a super El Nino, meaning the warmest waters we've ever seen in the Pacific. We currently have 3 active hurricanes, major hurricane Polo. This is currently a Category 5 hurricane off the coast of Mexico. Then we have Hurricane Odalis in open waters right now. And then we have Hurricane Nolo just south of the Hawaiian Islands. This has put the big island under a hurricane watch and the islands just to the west of that under tropical storm warnings. They are expecting a lot of rain and those gusty winds. The good news is we're not expecting that direct landfall, but this is going to bring those northerly impacts to the Hawaiian Islands. And we have had back-to-back storms in Hawaii. People that live on Hawaii say this is an unprecedented hurricane season for them. And like I said, flooding will be that primary concern. They're kind of getting the dirty side of that storm with the heaviest of those rain bands. Some portions of the big islands could get over 40 inches worth of rainfall totals by the time this system moves through. Now let's talk about polo. Again, it's off the coast of Mexico right now, but as we head into next week, this is probably going to be one of our big stories. This is expected to make landfall around Baja Monday, and that's going to be a Category 2 hurricane. Then it's going to be pushing in that northeast direction, and it is going to weaken, but it's going to be bringing a lot of moisture to the southern and central portion of the U.S., and a lot of this area has been dealing with those dry conditions, so likely going to be seeing some flood issues around North Texas, Oklahoma, and portions of the Central Plains. Tom?
0: Wow, that's a lot going on. Do we have any update on the number of flights that have been canceled in the Northeast Corridor because of the nor'easter?
5: Yeah, we're seeing the majority of those flight cancellations in New England, where they're experiencing the gustiest of those winds. So I think we're around 150 around the New England area. Again, they have that high wind advisory, so they're expecting wind gusts over 70 miles per hour.
0: Wow.
5: Makes it very difficult for planes to take off and land.
0: Julia Five, thank you so much.
5: Thank
0: Appreciate
5: you.
0: That update. And remember, if you are traveling, call your carrier. With a little more than a month to go before the midterm elections, we're breaking down what recent polling says about the state of the electorate and Republicans' chances of keeping the House and Senate.

0: on Newsmax TV.
1: Race to November is on, just 5 weeks to go until the midterm election. There's the clock. It's ticking down. And this election could reshape the landscape in Washington big time. The Cook Political Report out with new projections for the midterms, saying the Republicans could be on track to lose the House majority, shifting 15 race ratings toward Democrats in the last week. Arizona's 1st District was a toss-up between Republican Jay Feely and Democrat Amish Shah. Cook now says it leans Democrat. North Carolina 11, now a toss-up from leaning Republican. The district backed Trump by double digits in 2024. Let's break all of this down with our panel, former New York City Deputy Mayor Tiffany Raspberry, along with our special guest, senior contributor for The Federalist, Ben Weingarten, and author Clara Del Villar. And we welcome in pollster John McLaughlin with McLaughlin and Associates. All right, John, you're the numbers guy. I'm going to go to you. Your most recent poll has Democrats leading Republicans on the congressional generic ballot by 5 points. Are we, though, too caught up in all these numbers? Or are Republicans in serious trouble here?
2: Well, it's 38 days out, as your clock is indicating. But there's a lot of toss-up races. And frankly, in those 38 days, a lot of effort is going to be made to keep the House majority. So with that, because the other part, there was a question in that poll that all things being equal, they are more likely to support a Republican who's a free market capitalist versus a Democrat who's a big government socialist. And the Republican wins in that by 4 points. So the Republicans need to frame a contrast election while the Democrats are merely trying to run as a referendum against Donald Trump. Mm-hmm. So we've got 38 days to frame that. And these individual races, as people focus, they'll focus on the governor's race, the Senate race, as you know, and they'll focus on the House races. Yeah. So what we've got to do is create individual contrast campaigns for each of these races.
1: New poll from The Wall Street Journal out says 60% of voters feel that the president's economic policies have made the economy worse. Ben, I want to go to you with this. I think we've all talked about the fact that the tariff message or the tariff policy was going to be risky for the president specifically for this reason. Is that what you believe is driving blame toward the White House for some of the pain that people are feeling in the pocketbook?
3: Well, I think at the end of the day, if you look at the actual impact of the tariffs, I don't know that their impact is equivalent to maybe what the perception is in terms of detrimental aspects of where the economy is in terms of growth, in terms of where interest rates are and the like. But at the end of the day, I do think that there is a challenge, which is that the president is making major long-term moves in terms of energy independence, in terms of restructuring the global trade architecture towards America's national interests, evening the playing field for us, in terms of the deregulatory agenda. Mm-hmm. And then obviously the war, which is related to the energy component of all this. And these are long-term shifts that take time to be felt by the American people on top of the tax relief and the like. And so as a consequence of that, the long-term shifts don't necessarily comport with the midterm election schedule. Yes. He's a lame duck, and so he's doing things that he thinks are in America's national interest over the long term, but the short-term ramifications of it may prove politically difficult. And, of course, the Democrats are seizing on it, and the incumbent party, of course, is going to take the slings and arrows for anything and everything that the American people feel isn't quite perfect.
1: Some other astonishing numbers this week, I think a lot of people, shocked a lot of people. Socialism now reaching its highest positive rating ever. There's a new Gallup poll out. 43% of Americans now saying they view socialism positively. And the shift is being driven in part by independents, with positive views among that group jumping 8 points over the last year. Tiffany, I want to get your reaction to this. How is this movement, has it been able to gather so much steam? And while it could present some short-term gains for Democrats, could it also create some longer-term problems?
4: I think, as Tip O'Neill famously said, all politics is local, and people are feeling locally that their lives are worse off than they were 4 years ago, and they're feeling difficulty being able to afford gas at the pump and groceries at the supermarket. Mm-hmm. This week, we saw President Trump visit New York City and go to Gracie Mansion, where he met with Mayor Mamdani, and they had a very cordial meeting that was very positively portrayed on television. And so the average American watching that sees that even Donald Trump is looking at someone, a socialist-leaning mayor, and hoping the best for him and saying that things in New York City seem to be going well. And so I think that that is why we found ourselves in this place where we are today, where Americans are more so leaning than ever before to giving socialism a chance. And we see Democrats basically winning across the aisle all over this country.
1: Another poll from those guys at McLaughlin show that more women, Carla, prefer a socialist government over capitalism. Now, women have been trending left in this country, Carla, for a while now. Why do you think that is? Why are women now putting more of their faith in the government to try to solve problems than the free market?
5: Well, I think that they've certainly expressed concerns about prices, mm-hmm. And food prices have been trending higher. Gasoline, energy prices have been trending higher. And I think they have concerns about their children being able to keep up with the cost of living or finding mm-hmm. job opportunity,
1: yeah.
5: even though the economic data indicates we have a decently strong economy mm-hmm. and no job loss.
1: Yeah.
5: The fear is that that's coming in the future.
1: Yeah.
5: So they're looking to the government to solve some of these problems.
1: Yeah, except the fact that the government creates the problems.
5: Right.
1: John, exit question to you. Recent polling showing absolutely no bounce out of this midterm convention. I think a lot of people predicted that. We've just got a few weeks left to go. What do the Republicans need to do other than spending more money, which apparently they've been sitting on a lot of it? How do you pivot the message this late in the game?
2: Frankly, I mean, the numbers that we've gotten, this was a wake-up call because the Republicans have not done a good job messaging. I mean, how do you lose to socialists who want to raise taxes? Mondami wants to raise property taxes in New York City by 9.5%. He wants a 2% corporate tax. He wants a 2% income tax surcharge. They want to lower the death tax to like $250,000. So your home would be confiscated by the government when you die, or farms, small business. The Republicans have done an absolutely pitiful job messaging this and taking this to the Democrats. Because after Election Day, mm-hmm. we're going to see these socialists like Mondami go to Hochul and raise taxes by billions. It's
1: yeah.
2: a fact. They got deficit spending. It's going to happen. We have to stop it in the next 38 days. That's why, by the way, Bruce Blakeman is closing on Hochul in New York State. So because we've seen it in New York yeah. State, it'll get worse in the rest of the country if they take over Congress.
1: It's just not enough to say these people are crazy, vote for us. You have to make them understand what the alternative means for you personally. John McLaughlin, Tiffany Raspberry, Ben Weingarten, and Clara Del Villar. Thank you so much. Appreciate it.
2: Thank you.
4: Thank you.
1: Coming up next, the Red Scare getting real, but are Americans waking up to the threat? Democrat socialists promising loads of free stuff, as John was just saying, and reforming society. My next guest details the costs for American freedom. And later, the left-wing Massachusetts law that could erode parental rights. Our parent panel weighs in. Stay with us. This is America Right Now.

0: Newsfront's report, NewsGuard, the new censorship.
1: I believe in universal health care, and I believe in Medicare for all.
2: One insurance, and that is the government of the United States.
3: That is the case for the thousands of parents whose child will now have free 2K in their neighborhood as a result of the state's partnership and leadership.
4: Red Scare getting real. Socialists gaining ground within the Democratic Party with promises of loads of free stuff and more class warfare and taxation and less personal economic freedom. Former Colorado Congressman Ken Buck joins me now with a warning in his new book, Wake Up America, The Rise of Socialism is the Death of Freedom. Congressman, great to see you. And the book is terrific. I've got it right here. I'm still talking to people who don't get it. They don't think that this leftist shift is, they think it's just sort of a flash in the pan, and it's not really embraced by the Democratic Party. Why is this threat real?
5: Well, one, it is embraced by the Democratic Party. The Democrat socialists are winning primaries in the Democrat Party. Two, there's a lot to fear. You know, if you look at the Soviet Union and the downfall in Russia and the Eastern Bloc countries, look at what happened in Castro's Cuba. Look at what happened in Venezuela, one of the richest countries in South America years ago, now one of the poorest. And we're feeling the effects by the immigration from Venezuela. This is a very serious problem. It's real. And a lot of folks on the left don't understand that not only will their taxes go up, but you need an enforcement mechanism to take those taxes. And so you're going to have more IRS agents interfering with us. You're going to have more of the big government that all Americans fear.
4: Mm-hmm. I want to quote your book, and it's a very powerful one. It says, quote, Marxism had morphed into something that could be taught in the classroom without raising many red flags. What can be done about schools, libraries, even major news outlets who are driving this un-American and dangerous message? And let's throw in communist China in there, too, because they're also participating in this psychological operation.
5: They are absolutely. But, you know, when you look at K through 12 education, parents learned a lot during COVID because their children were at home and they were going online to learn. Parents oftentimes were at home and hearing what their children heard or were learning. All of a sudden, homeschooling went up. Parents got it. There is something going on in the schools. They aren't teaching about the downfall of socialism. What they're teaching is that capitalism is harsh, and we need this kinder, gentler program called socialism. Mm. And the kids just don't get it. They don't understand what happened 50, 60 years ago, and they are being misled in our K through 12 system.
4: You served in Congress, sir, and so much of our constitutional crisis, so much of people's affordability crisis has to do with the size and the scope and the cost of government at the state level, the local level, and the federal level. But is paring back spending in these programs even possible in this day and age?
5: It's possible. We saw a little bit of it with DOGE, and it's one of the reasons we need to make DOGE institutionalized. We need to codify DOGE, make sure that every committee in Congress is looking for ways to cut waste, fraud, and abuse. We need to make sure that we reduce the federal programs that should be handled at the state and local level, shut down the Department of Education once and for all, let the states handle that, let the local school boards handle that. There are ways to cut programs. We just have to have the political will to do it before we go off the cliff.
4: What's the call to action, Congressman, for Americans in this book? What do you want people to do after they read this?
5: I want people to get off the couch, get involved, go to school board meetings, demand that schools start teaching American values. I want people to make sure they go to the town hall meetings and tell their representatives at the state and federal level that we can't afford what's going on right now. And those elected officials need to take action, or people need to support other elected officials to run for office.
4: The book is Wake Up America, The Rise of Socialism is the Death of Freedom. Former Congressman Ken Buck, congratulations on the book. Thanks for being here.
5: Thank you.
4: And folks, go behind the headlines and discover what's really at stake for our country in Ken Buck's new book, Wake Up America. Get it for free today with a special offer. Go online and check it out. Up next, as we count down to the midterms, we're hearing directly from you, the voter, Newsmax asking Americans about the issues that matter most to them. And today, we're headed into the South, today in Alabama.

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1: From right now up until Election Day, Newsmax is crisscrossing the United States, spending time with Americans in their homes and their hometowns, all to share what you think and feel about the state of our nation and what you'd like to see changed or what's going well. Our correspondent Adam Lorenz was in Wetumpka, Alabama, with 61-year-old Marine Corps veteran Kyle Kessler, who shared his concerns about America's rising costs. Watch.

0: Wetumpka, Alabama. Population 7,600. It's a little town just north of the state capital in Montgomery, a place where yes sirs and yes ma'ams are still part of the everyday lexicon.
1: Chivalry is not dead here. We take care of each other. White, black, Indian, Hispanic, we take care of each other here. And I think that way of life served me. Well, that's the way I came up.
0: Here we met Kyle Kessler, a 61-year-old Marine veteran who loves a local barbecue joint called Hog Rock.
1: Everybody knows my name. They know what I like to eat. I don't even have to order.
2: Yeah.
0: Woo! All right, here we go.
1: That looks great.
0: Oh, my gosh.
1: Thank you.
0: Kyle loves coming here, but even his usual order of a double cheeseburger, no bread, with two hard-boiled eggs is starting to hurt his pocketbook.
1: That's good, huh?
0: That is really good.
1: It's just unaffordable sometimes, you know. I just need this war to get over with. The president says, it's going to drop like a rock when we get through. Okay, I'm ready for it to drop like a rock.
0: To supplement his income to afford his visits to Hog Rock Barbecue, Kyle's got six jobs.
1: I have a disc jockey service, a web development company, a hot dog cart. I work for an attorney's legal assistant. I'm a process server, which is my main job. And I supplement my income with DoorDash.
0: That main job of a process server is why Kyle's got his badge on, and it travels him all across Alabama. And Kyle's definitely feeling it at the pump every time he fills up. Despite all of this, he supports President Trump's actions in Iran.
1: As a Marine veteran, I know that what the president is doing has to be done. I understand that, because if Iran was to get a nuclear weapon, the first thing they would do would use it. That's a devastating thing, not just for them, but globally. That's devastating. So I support what the president's doing. But it affects the economy. I gas up every day in two of my jobs. And the price fluctuations in gasoline, it goes from $3.60 to yesterday I paid $4.11 a gallon.
0: But Kyle knows that freedom isn't free. And while America isn't perfect, there's nowhere else he'd rather be.
1: And so while we say, well, you know, America's this, America's that, it's the freest place in the world, and I love it here.
0: And I especially love Alabama. And no meeting here at Hog Rock would be complete without the traditional Yellowhammer State salute.
1: Oh, roll tide.
0: Roll tide, y'all. Reporting from Hog Rock Barbecue in Wetumpka, Alabama, I'm Adam Lorenz for Voice of the Voter.

0: Lorenz, thank you so much. 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And there is still time to tell Newsmax exactly what's on your mind. 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All right. And that was a great report by Adam. We are back with our special guests, author of the Financial Freedom Toolkit, Clara Del Villar, and senior contributor to The Federalist and editor-at-large at Real Clear Investigations, Ben Weingarten. So, okay, I thought that was great. All right, and I love just getting into a diner or a restaurant or somebody's living room. That's the best part of a campaign. If you've ever been on a campaign, it's just wonderful to get in and see how people are living and really get a chance to talk to them. But do we have an overall problem where do voters expect the government to do too much? Are we at a point where, you know, we're expecting too much from a presidential administration or a Congress to be able to change food prices? Gas, I can understand, because people do say that there's a direct correlation between, you know, some of our foreign policy choices and gas. But when it comes to food prices and a lot of this stuff that went up during COVID, during the Biden administration, and hasn't come down, are we at a point where people just expect us to do too much? Ben.
1: Well, I think, look, whoever is serving in office is always going to be held responsible for anything and everything that ails every single American, and rightfully so to an extent. But to your point, you're asking, is there a correlation essentially between the policies and what actually happens in terms of these pocketbook issues?
0: Right.
1: And the bottom line is this: because Americans have believed that government ought to be responsible for so many different things, that's exactly why we have the high prices that we have in so many different areas. We have too much money chasing a finite amount of goods, and that's how you get a rise in prices and price inflation. And to your point, that goes back to the hundreds of billions of dollars thrown at COVID, where we shut down the economy and then throw hundreds of billions of dollars at it.
0: Right.
1: And of course, a whole host of inflationary policies on top of the government spending. And the government spending is a function of Americans believing that government ought to spend on all of these things. So as a consequence of it, whoever the incumbent is going to face the consequences of that. But it's because we believe in the power of government that we have the high prices in the first place.
0: But should we be believing in the power of government, or should we be believing more in the power of the individual, which is what really built this country?
2: Well, I think if you really talk to the small business owner, or certainly many parts of this country, they want to be left alone to run their businesses, raise their families. They don't want heavy regulation. A lot of these dialogues, sometimes the thing that Republicans get into in terms of government intervention, people don't understand.
0: Yeah.
2: You know, so but they'll understand this: if taxes go up, then that's very bad.
0: And that's what the socialists want to do.
2: That's,
0: I mean,
2: exactly
0: the socialists,
2: right.
0: They cannot afford their program. They
2: Republicans have to make that clear. Rising taxes.

0: best.
1: Ben, Clara, thank you so much. Appreciate you being here with us today.
2: Thank you.
1: Great insights, as always. Still to come, folks, imagine becoming a parent and then getting a knock at the door from the government to assess your mental fitness. Well, that's what they're proposing in Massachusetts. Our parent panel weighs in next. Not going to want to miss that, folks. You're watching America Right Now.

0: everybody in the state, when you have a baby, you're going to have a home visit. You're going to have a home visit within days, weeks, and that will be an opportunity for a healthcare provider to make an assessment.
1: Unbelievable. Welcome back to America Right Now. That's not in China. That's not in Russia, folks. That's Massachusetts Democrat Governor Maura Healey, who's now facing backlash from parents after calling for home visits for the families of newborns. The push to expand the state's Welcome Family program leverages the Lindsey Clancy case to expand the government's role in the lives of new parents. So where is the line? Supporting families and government overreach. How could this be abused? Joining us now, political commentator and New Jersey ambassador for Moms for Liberty, Alexandra Bossier, and mom and former president and CEO of Americans United for Life, Catherine Glenn Foster. Good to see you both. I was floored by this, like the idea that if you're going to be a parent, somebody from the government is going to ring your doorbell. South Carolina Congresswoman Nancy Mace posting on X saying, quote, "I don't know who needs to hear this, but the government does not own your baby. Everyone needs to reread 1984.

0: for. Alexandra, are we really there? I mean, knocks to the door to check on your parenting and make an assessment on your parenting skills?
1: Well, if we allow this to happen, then unfortunately we are there. We like to say something at Moms for Liberty that we do not co-parent with the government. And that's exactly what we need to do. We need parents to stand up. As a mother of three, I find this extremely concerning. You know, once you let the government in the door, how do you get them out of your home? What kind of questions are they going to be asking? Where does that data go? What is going to spark a second visit? I mean, technically, the government is not allowed to enter your home unless, you know, you're under arrest, there's a warrant, or there's an emergency. What are they going to say is the emergency to be able to come into your home? And while mothers most certainly do need help, we're not saying that. We're seeing it all over the country. They should get help, right? But the answer is not for you to come into someone's home days after they've just gone through birth, which is a traumatic, physically exhausting, emotionally exhausting experience. Right. If you're a mom, you know this. And to come in there and to question how you're parenting or what your house looks like. Yeah. So I think this is a slippery slope. It's already in a few cities. They say it's voluntary, you know, it's a voluntary program, but how long will it stay voluntary? Yeah.
0: And she didn't make it sound voluntary. She said you will get a visit. Catherine, right. There are a lot of state and federal resources that new parents can access without having their privacy invaded, without going down this road. Why do this?
2: Well, quite simply put, it isn't a mandatory visit. Sure, Governor Healey could have chosen her words more carefully when she said that everybody was going to have, instead of going to have, the option of a home visit. But as LeVar Burton said, you don't have to take my word for it. Just go and read the actual policy. This program, it checks health, it answers family questions, and it connects families with the resources that you just referenced. And it is, in fact, free, voluntary, a single visit with a follow-up phone call a couple of weeks later. And moms who don't want to meet at home even have the option to meet the nurse somewhere else. So this is an offered service, not a search warrant. Universal access is not universal entry here.
0: Well,
2: and frankly, I think the underlying idea is one of the best things I've heard in ages. Pro-life, pro-choice. Once you do the research on this, if we oppose this, we've lost the plot.
0: So, Alexandra, though, what if you say no?
2: What if they contact
0: you and you say right. no? And I want to also ask you about the thoughts on using kind of the Lindsey Clancy trial as an impetus or an excuse to try to expand this program.
1: Yeah, I think they're definitely pulling at America's heartstrings here. You know, the horrific tragedy that happened to those poor children. And people are saying, well, maybe we do need this because maybe if we had this, it would have prevented another tragedy or could have prevented this tragedy. And, you know, as a mother, I understand that way of thinking. I truly do. However, we have to really wonder about the motives here. If Massachusetts truly cared about children in their state, they wouldn't have just changed the abortion law to full term. They wouldn't have just taken a child away from their parents because they didn't want to affirm a new gender. I mean, I could go on and on and on about the things that are happening in the state of Massachusetts. So I don't think that they have the best interests of, you know, the children and the babies' best interests at heart. I think they're just using the case to get what they want. Again, they could have left it at the bigger cities. They could leave it as, hey, an opt-in program, call in, ask, maybe we can come if you need us, but it shouldn't be something that's statewide.
0: Yeah, and before we go, Catherine, I'm running out of time. Postpartum depression is a very serious matter, of course, but could this ultimately be abused and expanded yet again? Are you concerned at all about government overreach?
2: Right now, it is an opt-in program, and that is exactly how it should remain. I do have boundaries, of course, and they're important. This program must remain genuinely voluntary, and saying no cannot cost you benefits or trigger suspicion or be held against you in a custody decision. You have to know what information is collected. But that is why we don't need, as a constitutional lawyer, imaginary constitutional problems. You protect rights and freedoms by drawing the line clearly and defending it when somebody actually crosses it.
0: Yeah, and I think that that's probably, I think that this ultimately is going to end up in the courts because this has certainly raised some significant concern about government overreach. But I want to thank you both for presenting both sides of this. Thank you so much for being with us, Alexandra Bozier and Catherine. Thank you.
2: Thank you.
0: More America Right Now, coming right up. Trump will be watching the big game between the hometown Volunteers and the Texas Longhorns. They are at Neyland Stadium.

0: are on Newsmax.
1: And that'll do it for this edition of America Right Now. Saturday Report with my friend, the great Rita Cosby, is up next. Thanks for watching, folks. And as always, have a great week, America.
2: And thank you, Tom. And good morning, everyone. We are keeping an eye on the big nor'easter that has been rocking the coastal plains. And also, this is a live look at Seaside Heights, New Jersey, where the waves are crashing against the Casino Pier amusement park, and the heavy winds seem to be spinning the Ferris wheel. Plus, a major flight cancellation list. We're going to give you some of that. And also power outages in other parts of the East Coast. Newsmax is also listening to the voice of the voter. 37 days till we go to the polls. What issues matter most in the final weeks before the midterms? And putting the more back in mortgage. The 30-year rate took a big jump this week. So what's now for home buyers and also home sellers? It's your money and your life. I am Rita Cosby, and this is Saturday Report.

0: And big man on campus, the president today heading to the big game between Big Orange and Burnt Orange, Tennessee and Texas. President Trump heading to Knoxville, Tennessee, where more than 100,000 people are expected to attend the matchup at the famed Neyland Stadium today. And that is where we find our very own Mike Carter in the middle of all the action. Mike.
1: Yeah, Rita, good to be with you. Happy football Saturday here in Knoxville. Number one, Texas, taking on number 14, the Tennessee Volunteers. And a tremendous football game for everyone who's watching, including the leader of the free world. Real quick, Rita, there is an update on that Iran proposal. Iran with a conditional ceasefire proposal to the U.S. this week. President Trump rejecting that overnight. President Trump saying he expects more bombing now to continue after the midterms. But today, all about football for the president of the United States. Rita, this is his second football game, college football game anyways, of 2026. If you remember, back in January, the president attending the national championship game between Indiana and the University of Miami. As mentioned, President Trump rejecting Iran's peace proposal today, but also overnight, more news coming from the White House regarding that media ban. CNN was supposed to be the pool camera for the president's trip to Tennessee today, but overnight, the White House once again blocking CNN from attending this game and aboard Air Force One. They couldn't get on Air Force One today. Now another outlet will take over pool responsibilities. This is, of course, an escalation that follows a federal judge's order this week instructing the Trump administration to restore that network's White House access. President Trump says fake news should not be allowed in the White House. It has gone on far too long at a tremendous cost to our country. Well, the news of CNN's second ban issued overnight happening, well, just a day or so after journalists from CNN, along with MS Now and Politico, were allowed back onto the White House campus. This is CNN's photographer coming back onto the White House on Thursday. Yesterday, President Trump saying goodbye to Xi Jinping, but not before giving him a tour of the National Archives. Of course, a venue filled with some of America's founding documents, including the U.S. Constitution, Declaration of Independence, and the Bill of Rights. Now, several news outlets, including CNN, have railed against the Trump administration this week on a First Amendment basis for having what they say is their freedom of press restricted.
2: We're just comparing. Ours goes 250 years, which is great, and we're proud of it. Theirs goes 6,000 years. So there's a little difference between 6,000 and 250, but we're very proud of our 250.
3: President Trump.
2: Oh, everything. We had a great meeting. We had a really great meeting. Great for everybody. Great for everybody.
1: All right, Rita, and as the president makes his way down to Tennessee, don't be surprised if we see a classic Air Force One flyover over Neyland Stadium behind me. There is a lot of security, of course, on hand when you have more than 100,000 people inside a stadium, along with the president of the United States. All radio signals that the players use in their helmets, those will be cut off when the president moves in and out of the stadium today. And Rita, we learned from Texas head coach Steve Sarkisian this week that that actually impacted the game back in January, the national championship game between Indiana and Miami. As Miami was on its final drive of that game, President Trump was leaving the stadium, and so players on Miami didn't have access to their coaches through their radio helmets because those were shut off because of Secret Service. Could today's President Trump's trip impact this game? We'll have to wait and see. One thing we do know, it's a beautiful day here in Knoxville for Tennessee versus Texas. Rita?
0: Yeah, that is a huge game. And of course, President Trump loves sports. He loves college football. Now, what's going to happen with CNN? Have we heard a response from CNN? As you mentioned, they weren't on Air Force One. So what's the next step?
1: Yeah, that is a great question, Rita, because CNN had been given access again on Thursday, and their journalist coming back to the White House after having to report from the sidewalk across the street. We're still waiting to see how this all irons out. Is this a ban simply from this trip, or is this the Trump administration now pushing back on that judge ruling this week, saying that they need to have their White House access reinstated? We don't know that right now. We might learn more later today.
0: All right. Keep us posted. Mike, thank you very much. And on to politics. The Michigan Senate race is heating up with Republican Mike Rogers closing in on Democrat Abdul El-Sayed, who's now leading by just under 3 points. But this exchange between El-Sayed and a student whose family was persecuted by the Iranian regime has everybody talking.
3: I want to ask if you renounce the people that held vigils, that supported this terrorist for all the stuff that he's done. I wanted to ask if you stand unequivocally against the IRGC.
4: When we think about our role in the world, we have turned ourselves into the world's policemen. And I think what we all want, what we all need, is more democracy, more freedom in the world, but also an understanding of what we actually can and should do with respect to that.
0: Wow. Well, joining us now is former Trump aide and author of Wicked Game, Rick Gates. And also with us is founder and senior partner of John Zogby Strategies and author of Beyond the Horse Race, John Zogby. Really wonderful to see both of you. Rick, that's an amazing reaction that El-Sayed had. What do you think? He is clearly reluctant to condemn the Ayatollah and the IRGC for all the suffering they've caused. He did a word salad that I think even epitomized Kamala Harris on that one.
1: I was going to say that, Rita, that's first good morning and thanks for having us. And that was my first reaction was, wow, I think Kamala Harris is on stage reacting to this. Look, I think one of the reasons El-Sayed was able to get where he is in terms of the Democratic primary is because while on the campaign trail, he did talk very plainly, very directly. That is complete opposite. That tells you right there that he is obviously afraid of a lot of things that he has said and done that are now going to come back. And when you challenge him on a question like that, that really draws out, you know, the true character, the true candidate that he is. And then that is scaring voters. Out of all the races across the country, the one where I see a candidate gravitating back toward the middle more is El-Sayed, because he knows that's the only way he can win it. How he's going to distance himself from things he said, people like Hassan Piker and others, is going to be very interesting to watch. I think at the end of the day, you're seeing that race tighten largely because people understand what he truly stands for, and they don't want to vote for it.
0: Yeah, and he definitely has a Piker problem because he's not going away. And in fact, he keeps saying that it's El-Sayed who is wooing him. So that is definitely an issue for Abdul El-Sayed and for American voters especially. Now let's go to John Zogby. John, you know, this is interesting. This just came in. This is a new Wall Street Journal poll. And 60% of the voters feel that President Trump's economic policies have made the economy worse, while 25% say Trump's economic policies have made the economy better. What does this sentiment among some voters mean for Republicans in the midterms? Because a lot of times it's pocketbook issues that decide the day, John.
5: Hi, Rita. You know, first and foremost, the economy and affordability are the number one, number two issues in this campaign. That's what's on voters' minds to the degree and a great degree that the war in Iran is on their minds. It is conflated with the worsening economy and inflation. With that said, the president's numbers have been heading this way right along. So this is not a shock. It's not a spiraling out of control. He's been upside down on his handling of the economy. And the guy at the top is going to get the credit if things are good. He's going to get the blame when things are bad. And he's clearly getting the blame here.
0: Do you agree, Rick, that it's upside down and that this will be an issue? Or do you think they're going to go towards some of the issues like Hassan Piker, like Abdul El-Sayed, like Adam Homaway in New Jersey, like Chevalier, who was blocking the street the other day in New York when Netanyahu came?
1: Look, I think those are important issues, but John's absolutely right. You know, he's a pollster. I'm a political strategist. At the end of the day, we always tend to see the same thing. And that's economy. Affordability is always, you know, kind of those that top issue, whether it's in a presidential election or in midterms. And particularly given the focus on the economy right now,
6: That is going to be the prevailing factor in this. With that said, what I believe is going to happen is that that moderate independent group is, you know, once again going to be, I think, the determinant factor in these elections. They're going to be able to sway which way Congress goes. And I think they're going to weigh where they are with the economy today and whether or not those DSA candidates could potentially do any better. And that's exactly the wedge that the Republicans are trying to drive, is saying these big government socialists are as bad as the economy is, you think right now, it would only get worse under them. So hopefully they'll convince those moderates and independents to sway and continue to support the Republicans. But it is an uphill battle.
0: It's going to be very interesting to see where this goes. There's a lot of different issues, and you're right, pocketbook. And who knows, still a lifetime between now and November 3rd, guys. Thank you both very much, Rick Gates and John Zogby. Good to see both of you. Thank you.
6: Great to see you, Rita.
5: Bye-bye now.
0: Thank you. And everybody joining us for more are our special guests for today. We have senior counsel at the Lawfare Project, Gerard Felitti, and artist and activist Scott Lovato. So happy to see both of you guys. It's interesting. You know, we're talking, obviously, the economy is a huge issue. The other issue is the impact on the Democratic Party by some of these radical extremists. And I think a lot of talk came this week. I know, Scott, you've been very active. You were shouting down Mayor Mondotti not that long ago. He was front row and center this week. How much do you think that kind of interplay is also going to affect voters when they think about the Mondotti who's not on the ballot, but you lump him in with an El Sayed and you lump him in with Adam Holloway and some of these others when people go to the voting booth?
7: Well, first of all, we all remember what Ronald Reagan said. We're always one generation from, you know, away from losing our freedom. But I think we're one election away from losing everything. I mean, that's the truth. Every year we say it, every election cycle. But this is true, not only in this country, but also specifically in New York State with the governor race. But I see it as, you know, again, I always say that we are swimming and drowning in our own milk and honey. And you have these sons and daughters of capitalism who are so spoiled. They don't realize the dangers of this. So there is that fact that I always say, you know, it might need, the forest needs to burn to the ground in order for it to rejuvenate itself back to its original self. And I think that's where we are right now. But I just want to assure people that this socialism, 43% of people are approving of socialism.
0: Right, in a new poll.
7: And that's, again, back to what I'm saying. It's because we're so spoiled. They don't understand the pain of that. But I will assure people, I've traveled this country many times, it'll never get out of the city. This is a great trial, this project, the socialists. It's a project. It's a trial, and it's going to fail right here in the cities because there are 200 million patriots in this country who are locked and loaded with more guns and ammunition than all the people in all the world waiting on their front porch for socialism to come knock on
0: their door. Well, and also, hopefully, they more importantly get out to the voting booth. I mean, that also is key because people can't sit on their laurels. A lot of times on a midterm election, you know, there's not that much galvanized because Trump isn't on the ticket. The president's not on the ticket. How do you get people to say, okay, a lot is at stake, to Scott's point? I mean, so much is on the line. And I agree with you, because when you look at what's happening with the policies of an El Sayed and some of these others that are on the ticket, I brought up Holloway. He voluntarily testified for the blind sheikh, 1993 yeah. World Trade Center. How do you galvanize people to say, yeah, I got to get out and vote?
8: Well, Trump is doing the right thing by telling Americans that this is communism. Communism is bad. But people need to understand what socialism actually is. It's not a word that's social. It's good. Look at the actual agenda. Abolish the Senate. Have a subservient White House. Have a Supreme Court that responds to Congress. That's what socialism is. It's not the values that Americans have, even on the economy. Provide free things. Sounds fantastic, but you're going to be paying taxes twice as high as you are today to pay for those things. You think the economy's bad now? You think that we're paying too much for gas? Fine. But how much more are we going to pay in taxes if we want to provide free things to everyone? We can't afford that. All these ideas are not what people want. And the more messaging that we have out there that says that, that shows what socialism actually is. You've got a guy in Michigan who is unwilling to condemn an oppressive regime that kills its own people. How hard is it to say unequivocally IRGC is bad and should be condemned. That's easy. That's
0: a
8: moral value.
0: Yeah, he's acting like it's a trick question.
8: Yeah.
0: And that's a problem. Obviously, all Americans should play that over and over again and say, is this what you want for America, for the future of our great country? Both of you guys, stay here. We love you. I'm so glad to have both of you guys today, two great patriotic Americans. And everybody, coming up straight ahead, AOC testing the waters for a possible 2028 presidential run. Would this help Democrats or would it help the Republicans? And also, let's take a look at Cape Cod in Provincetown, Massachusetts, starting to feel the impacts of the nor'easter. It's a gray day out there. A lot of the East Coast is under this big, massive storm.

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1: Well, the rumors are starting to get louder as AOC is reportedly already looking past the November midterms and testing the waters for a possible 2028 presidential run. It comes as she launches an upstate New York voter outreach tour on DSA-friendly turf this weekend. And joining us is political strategist Tiffany Marie Brannon, along with author and executive editor of Occupy Democrats, Grant Stern. And Tiffany, boy, you know, when asked by the New York Times, the Democrat congresswoman declared, quote, "Life doesn't wait for you to be ready." She's been pretty hesitant about running so far, but now it sounds like it's really only a question of when, not if. What are your thoughts about this, and what does it mean for the Democratic Party, Tiffany?
2: Well, I think it means that they finally recognize that Kamala Harris and Gavin Newsom are sort of lackluster. It feels like they've peaked and they are not garnering this type of enthusiasm and excitement that they once did. They're looking for fresh blood. They're looking for excitement. They're looking to turn out that voter base. And AOC does that consistently. Unfortunately, I do think, you know, she's radical. I would be very sad to see her on the ticket. But my gut is that she's really weighing right now her possibility and trying to figure out in terms of voter and support how well she would do. Most likely in reality, I see her at most being a VP on the ticket for the Democratic Party, with someone more like maybe like John Ossoff on the presidential side. And worst case for her, I think that she might see how the test the waters and run for Chuck Schumer's seat and become a senator and then run later on. That's kind of like my gut, because she's still pretty young. She's only 37.
1: So, Grant, what do you think? AOC for president. And listen, Hassan Piker's already propping her up.
3: Well, first of all, Rita, thanks for having me on the show today. So AOC does not need anybody to prop her up. AOC has a massive online presence. She has a big following. She's charismatic, but she's doing the work in Congress and has for many years on the House Oversight Committee. If you've ever seen her questioning people in our government, how they're spending our money, you understand why she's so popular with her base. But look at the location of where she's going. That does not scream to me presidential. That screams to me Senate run. If she was really testing the waters for the president, she'd probably be running off to Iowa right now, like the Secretary of Defense, Pete Hegseth, did. Whereas AOC is looking at Chuck Schumer's seat, and clearly she sees an opportunity, because Chuck Schumer's political career as the Senate Minority Leader, as the senior leader in the Democratic Party, peaked several years ago.
1: I mean, like, Grant,
3: and
1: hey,
3: there's
1: Grant,
3: a lot of dissatisfaction.
1: Let me ask you, how much do you think the midterms depend on whether she runs or not? If the Democrats take the House or take the Senate or both, do you think that galvanizes her? Or do you think she stands back, whether it's a presidential run or a Senate run, depending what happens?
3: I don't think the midterms make a big difference for AOC's decision-making process, because the politics are still the same. You're going to have 10 people, probably, maybe even more, running for president on the Democratic ticket starting after this election. But in New York State, she's almost going to be unopposed, and it's going to be a one-on-one race with her and Chuck Schumer if she decides to run in the New York State Senate race for U.S. Senator. If Chuck Schumer decides to stay in the Senate, those are a couple of big ifs, but she might run anyway. And let's face it, she has a very good chance of winning with her level of popularity in New York City.
1: And Tiffany, finally, what does this say about the Democratic Socialists that already she seems to be pretty close to the top of the list? If you look at a lot of the lists for potential, whether it's president or Senate, as Grant is mentioning, but also, what does this say about the future of the Democratic Party? Is it doomed?
2: I'm not sure it's doomed, because Gen Z has such a small and limited understanding of what socialism actually is. It's still polling higher with them than capitalism. They still think that the Communist Manifesto and other works, you know, give them more freedoms than the Constitution or the Declaration of Independence. And so I'm concerned that we ignore it and then it becomes a bigger problem later on. But I'm very hopeful that these socialist policies will fail, these politicians will fall flat on their face, and people will wake up in time to make a difference with their vote.
1: Grant, are they going to fall flat on their face, the Democratic Socialist policies in November?
3: Absolutely not. The Democrats are not going to fall flat on their faces. And let's face it, Donald Trump has never been happier than when he spends time with Zoran Mondani. That smile was ear to ear. And he spends a lot of time with socialists and communists like Delcy Rodriguez and President Xi from China. He's a very, very, very magnetized politician for the socialists and the communists that visit America.
1: Oh, well, boy, is that a flip.
3: Donald Trump is a socialist.
1: Go ahead and respond to that one.
2: He's being nice. Like, I'm sorry, but Donald Trump is not magnetized and drawn towards socialists and communists. They are crazy.
3: What about
2: Kim
3: Jong-un?
2: Their policies are evil.
3: He's never been nice to anybody.
2: They're responsible for over 100 million deaths in the 20th century alone, and the president of the free world is certainly not cheering and smiling along with them. He's dealing with them because he has to, because that's his job. And he's putting them in their place rightly by standing for what is true, what is good, and what is beautiful, by defending America and her principles and Western civilization, which stands fundamentally and foundationally against every single thing socialism stands for.
1: Yeah, I don't think you'd lump communism and Trump. That is a new one, Grant. That's going to have to be the last word. Thank you guys very much. Always good to see you both. And everybody, keeping an eye on the Nor'easter with the help of our Earth cams. There's the Statue of Liberty standing in a foggy New York harbor. And coming up, small business sweepstakes. One business is set to take home some dough, some big dough, in the million-dollar pitch competition. We're going to be talking with one of the judges, Grant Cardone, and also Dean Cain. They join us next.

0: for a strong America.
1: Over the past year, more than 1,000 small businesses applied to enter the Small Business Administration's million-dollar pitch competition. Only five were selected, and those five businesses completed the competition's grand finale last week, with the winning business getting the top cash prize of $400,000. And that's going to be revealed in October. You can see Nicki Minaj is a part of it, too. And let's bring in one of the great judges of the competition, CEO of Cardone Capital, Grant Cardone. There he is, a great businessman and great real estate mogul. And also Superman. How great are we this morning? Host of the competition, my friend, actor Dean Cain. It's so great to see both of you guys. I love this idea. I think it's so neat. I love your inspiring small business across America. Dean, let's start with you, because there were over 1,000 businesses that applied for this. What made these five finalists stand out? And what was it like for you to be a part of this?
2: Well, for me, first of all, just for me to be part of it was amazing, because I support American innovation. I support, the Small Business Administration giving these loans out. As far as the criteria go, you should talk to Grant, because Grant is a judge. He's basically our Simon Cowell. He is fantastic on the show. And for me, hosting this and being a part of this was to encourage the American dream, encourage innovation, encourage, you know, capitalism is a huge, wonderful thing. And I was watching your show earlier, people talking about socialism and Marxism and communism. Capitalism makes the world go around and is the greatest form of economics in history. And this is the perfect example of capitalism in motion. Great ideas, great judges like Grant making decisions to try to seed these companies and make them expand and help our vets, our communities, our job, our nation. It's a fantastic project to be a part of. I had a great time doing it.
1: Yeah, it looks like it's a lot of fun and to inspire entrepreneurs. I mean, what a great thing to be a part of. Grant, a.k.a. Simon Cowell, as Dean just described you. I love that. You've seen, of course, thousands of pitches. Your story is great, too. You started your first business at the age of 30. You've done such great success in this country. Did any of these five finalists bring something to the table you hadn't seen before? And what stood out to you, Grant?
3: Yeah, look, we thank you, Rita, for having me. And Dean, always great to be with you, with or without your leotards.
1: I sense a little ribbing here, right? I sense, right?
3: Yeah. Well, this was a great project to work on. Joe Gebbia, the co-founder of Airbnb, and Nicki Minaj. Nicki is unbelievable, underrated for her business savvy. And I think what people are going to see in this show, this is not a talent show. Okay. It is way more important than a talent or a competition show, because these are real Americans, real families producing real jobs in America, bringing manufacturing back. And this is only possible because of the president we have today. This is the most pro-business president we've ever had. $48 billion. I didn't know this, Rita, when I was 31 years old, that I could get a small business SBA loan. Had I known that, you know, I would be much more successful than I am today, because it would have given me a step up. These loans are paid back. These are not handouts, by the way. This isn't a taxpayer dole out. These are American families that had an idea, that wanted to do something in America, that put their families, their money, their savings at risk, their debt, their credit score at risk. And back to what Dean said about capitalism. That's what this is. This is why America is the greatest country in the world, because we do something here that has never been done at scale in any other country.
1: Yeah. And small business really is the heart of America, as you guys understand all too well. You know, Dean, how also neat was it for you to be a part of something that, you know, is also life changing? Because the winner gets $400,000. That's a game changer, as all of you know, especially to a small business. How cool was that for you to be a part of something that really is so transformative in a small business life?
2: Well, it was amazing. And part of what made it amazing is that these businesses had their employees and families with them. So, you know, you could see you could directly see who it's affecting and how it's affecting them. And their stories are amazing. They're all fantastic businesses. I'm glad I was hosting it and not having to judge it, because the Criterion, and that's why we have Grant there. That's why we have Joe and Nikki. They're making the decisions. I just got to stand there and look pretty. And look pretty
3: like you always do.
2: But it's amazing. You know, I'm such a fan of this administration, a fan of President Trump's and what they're doing. Secretary Bessent is amazing. And SBA Administrator Kelly Loeffler is fantastic. And she's a big part of the show. And this is encouraging the American dream. And I love being a part of it.
1: Well, I'm a fan of both of you guys. I don't know if I can get the image of the tights out, but I'm going to try.
3: Reed, I just want to say something real quick. When you guys get to watch this at home in October, it's going to be on a major streaming network. You're going to see pitches. It's very, very important for America to watch this, because you're going to see poor pitches, great pitches. You're going to see maybe somebody that didn't have as good an opportunity that came in with a better pitch that actually takes the money home. And you're going to see family-owned businesses fighting for this money. It is absolutely great educational material, not just entertaining, but it will actually provide people with a great format from which to start thinking about pitching their business next season.
1: That's very neat. And I love how you're already talking about next season, too. That's a great sign, too. But you're right. Everybody can learn something from it, how to use it in their own life and advance in their own life with their families, too. Both of you, thank you so much. I can't wait to watch it, and how neat to be a part of such a cool project. Thank you guys very much.
3: Thanks, Rita.
1: Thank you.
2: Thanks,
1: and
2: Grant.
1: Everybody, coming up, nor'easter nastiness as a major storm slams the East Coast this weekend. Meteorologist Julia Fife is going to have all the latest updates on the storm's path. You definitely don't want to miss that next.

0: for real people.
1: And some breaking news. President Trump speaking more about his meeting with Chinese President Xi and artificial intelligence. The president says that despite a big talk, the U.S. should not join efforts with China on the technology. Reuters quoting the president, what they want to do is stop our progress because we're leading China by a lot and we're going to keep it that way. When you're leading, you don't open it up to each other. So a big statement coming from the president just a little bit ago. And everybody take a look at some images we're going to show you from Long Beach Island, New Jersey, which is a very popular vacation spot in the summertime. But this video was taken around 8 a.m. Eastern time this morning. Coastal flooding spilling over entire blocks, all from this big nor'easter that we have been watching. Meteorologist Julia Fife is at the maps with the very latest. And Julia, the whole country's watching this. 40 million people affected. Take it away.
2: I know, Rita, and this is just beginning. We're seeing instances like that flooding across portions of Long Island into New England. And again, this just began. This is going to be a long-duration storm. Not expecting the strongest storm we've ever seen, but expecting anywhere from 48 to 72-hour impacts. So we're seeing that low really develop off the coastline, already bringing those heavy rain bands from New England down into the mid-Atlantic. And again, that's going to be continuing through Monday. This just started this morning. We're already seeing rainfall totals over 2 inches across portions of Long Island, in Rhode Island, and along Massachusetts as well. We've been dealing with that coastal flooding since midweek, and that's going to continue, like I said, through the end of the weekend. We've got those coastal flood warnings in place all the way from Massachusetts down into Virginia. Those northeasterly winds just continue to push that water on shore. And then we have that wind aspect. Wind advisories in place once again from New England down into the mid-Atlantic. I do think the worst of those winds are going to be along the coastline of Massachusetts, where we could see over 70 mile per hour winds. We've already had about 130 flight cancellations at the Boston airport. Will likely see those domino effect throughout the weekend. So it's going to be a nightmare travel weekend across the Northeast. The change we saw in the forecast yesterday was that westerly turn with that low pressure. So that meant more impacts for the tri-state area. Still expecting the majority of that rainfall to fall along the Jersey Shore onto Long Island into portions of New England as well. I think most of us will see about 1 to 3 inches of rainfall totals, and those highest areas could see over half a foot worth of those rainfall totals. And of course, you've got to add in that coastal flooding. So let's time it out for you. Again, we're going to see that consistent rain move throughout the day today. We're going to have some breaks, but again, this is a long duration storm. It's just stalling over the coastline. And then as we head into Sunday, that's when that center of that low pressure finally starts to push in over New Jersey, but still dealing with those very strong rain bands that'll continue all day through Sunday. Finally starts to weaken as we head into your Monday. So anytime you have these long duration events with that heavy rain and those gusty winds, you're going to have a lot of travel issues. So again, we have those flight delays. We'll likely see those cancellations and delays start to increase throughout the weekend. And of course, power outages will be possible. At my last check, I saw about 150,000 customers without power. Like I said, this is a long duration storm. So we will expect those to increase throughout the weekend. Rita?
1: Wow. Well, please keep us posted, Julia. The so many 40 million people affected and many, many flights, many homes. So much at stake. Thank you very, very much. We really appreciate it.
2: Thank you.
1: And everybody, faith, family and freedom under fire. The 9th annual Texas Faith Fest is underway as leaders take on cultural battles over marriage, family values, and religious liberty. Newsmax correspondent Adam Lorenz is live in Cedar Park covering all of the excitement. Adam.
3: Rita, yeah, thanks so much. It's good to be with you. And we're thinking about everybody up there in the Northeast where we know the weather is difficult. But here in the great state of Texas, it's like the George Strait song. It's a blue, clear sky right now at the 9th annual Texas Faith Fest. So much happening here. You hit the nail on the head there, Rita. It's all about faith, family, and freedom. And look at all these different booths that are here. We have different people from all across the state. We have politicians that are here as well. Congressman Representative Brandon Gill, the youngest Republican member of Congress, is going to be delivering the keynote address in a little bit later today, and I'm so pleased to be joined here by a couple of younger members that are here at the Texas Faith Fest. We have Abigail, and we have
4: Elia.
3: That's right. Elia, Abigail, why is it so important for you to be here today?
4: I mean, I think it's important, especially for this generation, to have a voice. And there's so much hate in this world, and so many people get bashed for having different opinions. And I think it's important that, you know, we're letting other teens know that, like, we're with you, and there's organizations that will support you and help you. Even if you're not old enough to vote yet, it's still important to know what's happening in the world, because it's still affecting us every day.
3: Yeah, that's very well said. And Abigail, why do you think it's important for young people to get involved at such a young age, too?
5: I think it's really important just because some people think that just because they can't vote, they don't really have an opportunity to get involved, and there's no really reason to get involved in these things. But there are opportunities, like even people my age can go testify at the Capitol, and it's important to use the voice we have.
3: Yeah. Elia, Abigail, are you all in high school? Like, how old are you all?
4: I'm a junior in high school.
6: Yeah.
5: I'm in eighth grade.
3: Yeah. What college do you all want to go to?
4: UT. Let's go.
3: You all pumped for the game? It's about to start here in about 15 minutes.
4: Yes, we're ready. We're ready.
3: People in Texas here, Rita, are really excited about the Longhorns. They're taking on the Tennessee Volunteers at the top of the hour. They're going to have the game going on at one of the TV screens here as well. Congressman Gill is going to be talking right around kickoff at the same time, too. So we're real excited about that and excited for some barbecue coming here later today. It is a Lone Star State Saturday here at the 9th Annual Texas Faith Fest. We've been having so much fun here, Rita.
1: You know, it's amazing to see Elia and Abigail. Boy, they are like on

0: forefront and center. Obviously, President Trump has set up his religious liberty board, really drawing attention to the crackdown of making sure faith is fair for everybody, that everybody can speak out, that nobody is persecuted. Talk about the timing, too, and it's inspiring to see young people saying that, too.
1: That's right. And it has been amazing to see so many young people here, not just Elia, Abigail. We have Girl Scouts that are right behind our camera as well. So a lot of young people that are getting involved early here in Texas. It really is a pretty remarkable scene here, Rita, and one of hope for the future to come as well.
0: Yeah, it certainly is inspiring. Have fun. I hope you get some Girl Scout cookies, too, if you got Girl Scouts there.
1: Yes. Some Thin Mints are in my horizon.
0: All right. Get some Samoas for me. Thank you very much. We appreciate it. Thank you, thanks, Adam. And everybody, coming up, the dream of retiring at age 60 could soon become a reality. We are talking about one lawmaker's plan that could make this possible for some Americans. It's in your money, your life.

0: It's your money, your life, and an earlier retirement might become a possibility for many Americans. With Dennis Neal, former managing editor of Forbes magazine, his book is called The Oregoners, and also Tracy Burns, vice president of Leventhal Global Advisors, and she's the author of Deduct Everything. It's great to have both of you guys talking about this. Everyone's interested in this. So Michigan Congresswoman Haley Stevens has proposed a bill that would allow certain construction and other physical workers to collect full Social Security benefits at the age of 60. So, Dennis, the big question is, first of all, with Social Security already facing a funding shortfall, would this even put a bigger strain on the system? Is this even realistic, Dennis?
1: Of course it would. It's a terrible, terrible idea. And if you're going to do it for construction jobs, well, what about for garbage men? And if you're going to do it for garbage men, well, what about for factory workers? If you're going to do it for them, I mean, it just goes on and on at a time when we face bankruptcy by 2032. Already, we are spending billions of dollars more on Social Security benefits than we are taking in each year. We have only fewer than three workers for every one retiree. It used to be more than 20 decades ago. This just shows a total tin ear from a politician desperate to have something to run on to get reelected.
0: Wow. Okay, Tracy, what do you think?
2: Yeah, well, I have to agree 100%. And what about, by the way, home aides that are picking up older, elderly people off the floor, man? They deserve

0: deserve it too, quite frankly. I think this is a mistake. I think, and this is going to sound crazy, but the government needs to be honest about this. They have levers they can pull to get Social Security to last longer. No one wants to cut back on grandma's Social Security check, right? That is political suicide. So they should make this top of the list. First and foremost, figure this out, because they're scaring the bejesus out of people. People are starting to take Social Security early, and they shouldn't be. We are living longer. Everyone's going to cryo and red light therapy. They're going to live into their 90s. We have to be able to fund that. And your investment accounts might not. I don't care how great the market's doing. That check from the government with that cost of living adjustment may be the better choice at the end of the day. And right now, they're screwing it up.
1: Yeah, and that's a big concern, obviously, for everybody's sake. By the way, you didn't mention news hosts. Don't we get to retire? Right. You know, you forgot
0: exactly.
1: That. You
0: guys. What about financial advisors?
1: Yes, exactly. Exactly. Let's switch also, you guys, to, you're making me laugh, the 30-year fixed mortgage rate. It is now above 7%. So, Dennis, if you are looking to buy a house, do you lock in now or do you wait? What do you do?
2: You go now and get a variables to where or refinance. Yes, interest rates will go up from here because of the bond market, because bonds suck right now. No one wants to buy them. And so rates go up when the prices of the bond go lower because no one's buying them, right? And the Fed itself looks like they want to raise at least once more or twice more. So that'll send rates up. So lock in now. Don't let the interest rates stop you from buying. Remember, I got this loan at 7% in the early 90s, and that place went from $350,000 to $2 million over the decades. And so buying instead of renting is better. The Wall Street Journal has a story today saying maybe renting's better. It's not. Buy.
1: Yeah, what about if you're selling, Tracy? Because is this a good time to sell? What do you do?
0: Look, I'm a renter right now. I'm an empty nester in between, and I don't know where I want to live when I grow up. So I'm renting, and I'm very happy renting. But to Dennis's point, let's not make life choices based on the government. The government's going to do what the government's going to do. You have to get on with your life. I will say, when the Fed increased rates, the mortgage rate really didn't move much. That was already embedded. So you can't play that game. You have to live your life. And again, to his point, take a shorter term loan. That way you, one, get a lower rate, and two, have the ability to adjust when and rates eventually do make their way back down.
1: Right. Good advice, both of you. Very, very much. And great to see you both. Have a great weekend. Try to stay dry with all this crazy weather. And everybody, by the way, Tracy's book, Deduct Everything, is available in bookstores and on Amazon. And you can check it out with a free offer at Newsmax. It's not too early to start planning your taxes for next year. Be prepared. Deduct Everything. That great book has everything you need to know. And now, also, we're going to talk about coming up. New lawsuits are raising questions about alleged vision loss possibly linked to GLP-1 drugs. We will bring you that startling report. That's coming up next.

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1: Popular weight loss drugs like Ozempic and Wegovy are at the center of a growing legal battle over claims of sudden and permanent vision loss. Dozens of lawsuits have now been filed against the drug makers, alleging that patients were not adequately warned about a rare eye condition that can cause people to go blind. Newsmax correspondent Heather Myers is in San Diego with all the details. Heather.
2: It's important to mention right out of the gate here that this is very rare. And at this point, there is no direct link between these GLP-1s and vision loss. However, the lawsuits against these drug makers, Eli Lilly and Novo Nordisk, are beginning to stack up. Now, the plaintiffs in these cases claim that they were taking a GLP-1 drug and woke up with permanent vision loss in one or both eyes. The cause, NAION, essentially a stroke in the eye. Here's one complaint against Novo Nordisk, the maker of Ozempic. It reads, Mr. Stottlemyre will never see clearly again as a result of his usage of Ozempic. It goes on to say the defendant continues to downplay the risk of NAION and has not changed or provided any warnings to the public and medical community. I reached out to Novo Nordisk, who sent me a statement reading in part, Novo believes the personal injury lawsuits filed in the U.S. are without merit, and we are defending them in court. Eli Lilly spokesperson said there is a safety review process and they will continue to review any data regarding ophthalmic issues. While the FDA is still evaluating if regulatory action is needed, the American Academy of Ophthalmology says the risk remains low and is yet to be confirmed. Causation has not been shown. I spoke to one of the attorneys representing 30 plaintiffs in the federal personal injury case. She said they get more calls every week of people who believe taking a GLP-1 caused them to lose their eyesight.
3: It has no cure. It is permanent and affects every aspect of their life. It's not a side effect. This is a permanent, irreversible injury. And what we're seeing in the science is that taking a GLP-1 doubles the likelihood of someone getting this permanent, irreversible injury.
2: Australia and the EU both have NAION listed as a rare but serious side effect. Reporting in San Diego, I'm Heather Myers, Newsmax.
1: Wow, keep us posted. Heather, thank you very much. And everybody, stay right there. The second hour of Saturday Report starts right now. Well, following the UN General Assembly, Iran's leadership says it's ready to return to the negotiating table in an effort to strike a deal with President Trump. The country's foreign minister pledging to reopen the Strait of Hormuz in return for the U.S. lifting its naval blockade, an idea already getting pushback from Washington. Trump says, no, that is not going to happen. Well, Newsmax foreign correspondent Trent Murray is tracking the story, and he joins us live from Paris. Trent.
4: Well, a very good afternoon to you, Rita. That's right. Under the weight of those economic sanctions and the U.S. naval blockade, the Islamic Republic this afternoon is looking for relief, reaching out to the White House in an effort to try and resurrect that deal they signed back in June. This all comes following the foreign minister's visit to New York for the UN General Assembly. He told reporters Friday that he was willing to reopen the Strait of Hormuz within just 7 days if the U.S. removed its warship from the Persian Gulf. We, of course, know that this deal collapsed within days and weeks of it being signed after the IRGC launched attacks on international shipping using drones and missiles. That then in turn saw the U.S. Air Force launch a number of airstrikes on those missile and drone sites that they say were the source of those attacks on oil tankers. But just have a listen to what the Iranian foreign minister had to say about the current state of play from Tehran's perspective.
5: Iran has conveyed to the United States through Qatar a concrete 7-day plan. If the necessary conditions are met, the strait can be reopened and normal maritime passage restored within 7 days. The choice now rests with the United States. Iran does not accept coercion, threat, or intimidation. and Iran will not surrender its sovereign rights under pressure.
4: Well, that proposal, Rita, is dead on arrival. We can confirm this hour that President Trump has rejected that offer. He spoke to reporters briefly before boarding Marine One. We are just trying to turn around the video. It's only happened in the past 30 minutes or so, but the president is saying that that deal was unacceptable and that the Strait of Hormuz is already open and that the US Navy is escorting oil tankers out into the world. But we do know that the Iranians are really starting to feel the squeeze from these sanctions. CENTCOM is confirmed it has barred and blocked dozens of Iranian ships from getting in and out of the Strait of Hormuz. That is cutting off key oil revenue for them. We also know that they are now having trouble in the air after Scott Bessent's sanctions came into force earlier this week. It means airports across the Middle East are denying Iranian airlines the ability to land. So the pressure certainly continuing to squeeze the regime in Tehran. They are clearly looking for some relief. But on this lunchtime on this Saturday, the president said, no, sorry, Bob, not going to happen. Plenty more to see here, Rita.
1: And Trent, do we have any word also on like any further talks? We know that during the UN, there were these sideline discussions that took place with Iranian leaders. It was about 3 hours worth. Is there any sense that any more talks are on the horizon as a result of the president being here on U.S. soil with a lot of people still can't believe he was here?
4: And we are hearing that part of that Iranian delegation is actually looking to stay in New York longer, well into next week. The UN General Assembly is well and truly over now, but seemingly they are wanting to stay stateside for some reason. We do know that there were reportedly some back conversations with the presidential special envoy, Steve Witkoff, but reportedly back in Tehran, that didn't necessarily go down too well with some hardliners. The IRGC saying that meeting direct with the US was not approved. So, look, it is clearly complicated. We do know Qatar, Pakistan, they are trying to continue being the middlemen here, mediating all of this. But the Iranian president in the past few hours has spoken to Qatari media and he is saying that there is now no trust with Washington talk. So clearly, again, a long way to go in all of this. And the president feels like the Iranians maybe are just stringing him along, which is why he's rejected this latest offer on this Saturday.
1: All right, Trent, keep us posted. A busy Saturday. Thank you very much. And after an action-packed week at the United Nations General Assembly, there is a lot to discuss and also these new developments that Trent was just talking about. Joining us now is U.S. Ambassador to Israel. There he is, Ambassador Mike Huckabee. Ambassador Huckabee, first of all, your reaction to what we just heard from Trent. First of all, I found it interesting that some of the Iranian officials want to stay in New York. Maybe they don't want to go back to Iran. Maybe they're realizing how great this country is after all.
6: Rita, I think the real reason they want to stay is exactly what you just said. If I had the choice of going to New York, even as troubled as it is with Mamdani leading it, I'd still rather be there than I would in Tehran. So I don't blame them. They might want to go out and see the rest of America, too, but I'm not sure if their visas would allow it. What I think we have to focus on is what President Trump said just a few minutes ago. The key thing to watch is how the president reacts, because he's ultimately going to make the decisions for the United States. The one thing the president has done that I think people need to give him a lot of credit for, he has stood up to Iran when other presidents just wouldn't go there. Thank goodness he's hit them militarily. He's hit them economically. The reality for them, they're the weakest they've been since the revolution of 1979. And if they don't make some changes, if they don't give up this aspiration to be a nuclear power and to be able to launch nuclear devices all over the world, aimed at us, which is what they've said for 47 and a half years, then this doesn't get better for them.
1: Yeah, 100%. You can hear the squeezes coming on them economically and so many different levels. Also, talking about leadership, Israeli Prime Minister Benjamin Netanyahu delivered what I thought was such a powerful, fiery speech before the United Nations. And one of the moments that made a lot of headlines, Ambassador, was he spoke directly to New York City Mayor Zohran Mamdani. Watch this.
7: Mr. Mamdani, you tried to stop me from coming here. You tried to silence me. Well, you can't silence me. You can't silence the truth. And here's the simple truth. Here's the simple truth. Israel didn't commit genocide Israel prevented genocide.
1: Well, Mamdani was firing back. He says Netanyahu uses speech to lie about and sanitize his genocide, he says, of Palestinians. So what do you make of this exchange in this moment? It really is extraordinary. You've got a New York City mayor at one point saying he was going to arrest the prime minister, but the prime minister, boy, did he get the last word.
6: Well, he really got the last word because the truth is on his side. Mamdani, first of all, had no authority whatsoever to arrest a prime minister of a country. He's the mayor of one city. He does not have that authority. He was just bloviating. But I thought the prime minister, Benjamin Netanyahu, made a tremendous speech because he showed up and he pushed back hard against some of the ridiculous criticisms. And the most ridiculous of all is that Israel is committing genocide in Gaza. Okay, if you're committing genocide, but the population of Gaza is growing 4%, then you obviously are not very good at genocide. If you send 700 trucks a day of humanitarian aid and food into the place where you're trying to kill everybody, you must not have read the manual on how to kill everybody. And if you're giving 1 million vaccines against polio to the people of Gaza, which is what Israel has done, why would you try to save the lives of people and protect them from polio if you really want them to all die? This is one of the dumbest things that some of these world leaders have tried to accuse Israel of. And to say that they're genocidal, every expert in the world, in fact, in the last 24 hours, there was a report, 6,000, I would call them genuine experts on world history and genocide, have signed a statement saying there is no genocide going on in Iran. If people listen to John Spencer, who's the head of the War College or teaches at the War College in the United States, he's the first to tell you there's no genocide. And he's one of the few people who has been repeatedly in Gaza and seen things firsthand.
1: You know, Ambassador Huckabee, what's your message to the UN? I can't believe this. Over the last 10 years, 200 resolutions condemning Israel. There have been 90 others for the rest of the world.
6: You know, I have a hard time taking the UN seriously because of things like you just mentioned. You have all of the kinds of serious issues going on, the slaughtering of Christians throughout Africa and the enslavement of people at the hands of China. You have all sorts of deprivations and deaths and diseases. And all the UN seems to want to do is point their fingers at the Jews who comprise 0.02% of the world's population. In the entire world, there are only 16 million Jews, half of them living where I live here in Israel, and most of them, I guess, beyond that, mostly in somewhere in the United States. So if they're the greatest threat to the whole world, that small a number, I guess the UN just not real good at math.
1: Yeah, great point. It really is remarkable to see the imbalance there at the UN. By the way, I thought Netanyahu's great moment was when the delegates walked out. He said, there's any other moral cowards? You can, too, walk out at this moment. That was a really great line and sent a powerful message. Ambassador Mike Huckabee, great to have you. Wonderful to see you. Thank you.
6: Thank you, Rita. Take care.
1: You, too, very much. And joining us now for more, our special guest for today, senior counsel at the Lawfare Project, Gerard Felitti, and artist and activist Scott Lobato. First of all, it was remarkable, Gerard, when you see what happened there with Netanyahu, that he had to address Mamdani, but it was taking so much heat. He had to say something. What was your reaction to that?
8: He had to say something, and that's the point. Mamdani is going out there spewing about genocide, which is simply not happening in Attu. He is poisoning the people of New York against the Jewish people of New York and the state of Israel, and he's doing so intentionally instead of worrying about governing the city. If you want to talk about genocide, just listen to the phrase, from the river to the sea, Palestine will be free. Free of Jews. That's a call for genocide. That's what Hamas is doing. Israel, in defending its civilian population from decades of terrorist attacks, Netanyahu came out there and told the truth, as he always does. Mamdani is propagating a lie that is meant to incite and harm the Jewish community.
1: Well, and in response, too, there are a lot of Democrats that are actually coming to Mamdani's aid. I want to play. This is Governor Kathy Hochul because almost within minutes, she came out and she defended Mamdani. Take a listen, guys.
9: I have enormous disagreements with Prime Minister Netanyahu, and this is added to the list. The mayor has never said he supports Hamas. He has called them a terrorist organization, exactly at odds with what Netanyahu just said. So he has hurt his own credibility. The mayor has not called for riots against Jewish people in this city either.
1: Scott Lobato, we're all shaking our heads. Go ahead.
10: First of all, I cannot look at that creepy doll in the attic anymore. It is the creepiest thing I've ever seen. Sorry, but it's the truth. Anyway, as far as Netanyahu acknowledging Mamdani, I think his speech was tremendous, and it was very important to explain where the, you know, the genocide is coming from. But I'm still a little bit upset that they're giving this guy so much credit to actually mention him at this speech. It's the same
1: thing. You felt
10: thing.
1: He didn't even deserve to be mentioned because
10: exactly.
1: He's just a mayor of New York.
10: Exactly. The same thing. Donald Trump, I am going to support and vote for him again for this next election, 2028. But when he's wrong, I'll say it. I love this guy. He's the greatest president since George Washington. But I think he was wrong to go to
1: the
10: Gracie Mansion.
1: So Donald Trump perpetually on the ballot, is that it?
10: I didn't say that. But for him to, again, acknowledge the president of the free, the greatest president is acknowledging this guy by going to the Gracie Mansion. Remember, 4 months before the New York City election, the mayoral election, nobody knew who Mamdani was.
1: The problem is, but
10: we
1: now you have
10: him.
1: Other Democrats who are going to his aid. I mean, you see the governor. It's an election year for her, too.
10: Yes, exactly. And to go to Trump's speech, you know, this thing, was it Roosevelt? Speak softly and carry a big stick? Not with Donald Trump. He's doing exactly what he's supposed to do. Speak roughly and carry a big stick.
1: And by the way, so is Netanyahu, as we just saw this week, too, standing firm, standing tall. Against everything they're dealing with real quick.
8: Well, and when you see Hochul standing up for Mamdani, she's running for a tough campaign for re-election. She needs the DSA. She needs the Mamdani vote. So she's going to pander to them. She's going to pander to the Islamists. She's going to pander to whoever she needs to in order to win the election.
1: Yeah, that's the issue. It's an election year, and there's a lot of pandering going around. Both of you guys, thank you very much. We're going to continue with both of you. And coming up, not for all the tea in China. President Trump hosting Chinese President Xi in Washington, what was accomplished, and who leads the AI race. That's next here on Saturday Report.

0: and Newsmax. You should too.
1: And welcome back to Saturday Report. President Xi is on his way back to China after this week's high-stakes summit. And now President Trump again is speaking out to reporters, essentially saying that we're not going to work together, I guess, on AI. We are leading the charge, America. So why should we have to sort of acquiesce to the Chinese? It's a powerful message. And he just said that to reporters a little bit ago. And joining us now to talk about all of this is 2020 Trump campaign national security advisor and retired U.S. Army Lieutenant Colonel Tony Schaefer, along with former U.S. Deputy Military Representative to NATO and Newsmax contributor, retired Brigadier Air Force General Blaine Holmes. Great to see both of you guys. Tony, your thoughts about this news on AI? President Trump kind of putting his foot down and saying, look, America's leading the charge. You got to follow us. We're not following you, China.
2: So AI is a commodity that's being developed for decades. I actually worked for an AI company called Applied Systems Intelligence back about 15 years ago when we were looking at how to integrate AI into military systems. What's happening now is because of computing being so available regarding process speeds and storage being available and the pipes, the things we can move, it's all becoming mainstream, which is great. But this whole idea it's somehow going to take over the world, and I've watched the movies, The Forbin Project, and, of course, The Terminator. I think that's a bit irrational. So what we need to do is what President Trump has proposed. Let's continue to look at where AI makes sense to integrate into manufacturing, commercial activities, or the military, and lead and let the world follow. And, oh, by the way, Reid, a little point. Speaking of following, guess what the Chinese president arrived on? A Boeing 747, an American aircraft. So I think it's, if you just watch what's going on, the Chinese are going to be forced to kind of follow our lead no matter what.
1: That's a great message. You're right on the American plane. And, of course, also, let's not forget, the event started with, of course, the big flyover, the military might. That was also messaging clearly to the Chinese of how strong America is. Blaine, what do you think the message is from President Trump coming out today and saying, we're leading the charge? We don't need to bend when you're the leader in AI.
3: Yeah, so President Trump understands the Chinese quite well. As long as they are aspirational to supplant the United States, take over the United States, fulfill our role, as long as that rhetoric sails out of Beijing, and it, even with their weak hand that they're playing right now, Xi Jinping's going back to Beijing. The last thing he's thinking about is Trump or AI, because he's going into a political buzzsaw called the Fifth Plenum. But as long as they're aspirational, then what President Trump is acknowledging is not only do we have a Cold War underway with China, but we have an AI arms race that's nascent and underway, and this technology will evolve. And what President Trump is telling us here at home, rightly so, we must lead. We must be in charge of this all the time. And what does that mean? That means we're going to have to first clean our house and get rid of Chinese infiltration and spying. And we're going to have to protect our universities. And we're going to then have to keep moving the goalposts and keep being in charge, keep being the leaders in this space, and demoralizing them that they'll never, ever reach the technical levels that we can reach, because this technology does have a potential to be extremely dangerous. I have no compunction whatsoever that the Chinese would follow any treaty, any protocol. They lie all the time. So anything you would sign with them, they will cheat on the very next hour. And so let's let the politics in China fall in on top of themselves. Let's look for a new day in China. Xi Jinping is probably presiding over what I would say is the last emperorship of the Mao dynasty, and that's how devastating their situation is there.
1: Wow, that's a pretty strong statement. Now, speaking of military, we got some mixed messages. We heard there were some reports that suggest that Beijing did not agree to cut its economic and diplomatic ties with Iran this week. Of course, they are helping Iran. We also know that David Perdue, he's the U.S. ambassador to China, came out and said that President Trump made it very clear to Xi that it is unacceptable to help Iran militarily. They're providing satellites. There's a lot of reports that have been used for Iran to do strikes against American troops in the Middle East. That's a huge deal. So where is that part going, Tony?
2: So the Chinese are more nationalistic and imperial than communistic, and that means they're always going to act, as Blaine said, in their own self-interest, even if that means that they basically will jeopardize some of the relationship issues with us. That's what they're going to do. So that's what they're doing here. They're gambling that we will not be as fully successful as I think we will be regarding the global curtailing of Iranian oil. They're kind of betting against us, which is dangerous. And I think they're going to pay a price for that. So that's what's going on. And have they provided intelligence and technology, weapons technology to them? Absolutely. That's why we cannot fully trust them. As Blaine said, they're not our friends. They're a competitor. And we have to treat them as such and be very vicious in any response regarding how we allow them. And I mean, we allow them to have oil. We're the ones that get to choose. I think they're going to pay a price.
1: Yeah. And hopefully that price is clear and heavy, and we'll see, because it sounds like they are doing a lot of nefarious activities. Hopefully, listen, also talking, I'm always optimistic, so let's see where this goes to as well. Hopefully the relationship is strengthened. They agreed also, I believe, to speak again in November there in China, so that will be interesting too. Both of you, thank you very much. Really important topic.
2: Rita.
1: Thank you, guys. And
2: care,
1: everybody,
2: Rita.
1: Coming up, Pope Leo is in France, warning about the growing power of artificial intelligence and what he calls a potential paradise of machines. Newsmax Vatican correspondent Annalise Taggart is live in Lourdes, France, with more on the Pope's visit. Annalise.
4: Hi, Rita. That's right. We're here in the south of France. Anticipation is building as the Pope is set to arrive here in just about an hour. We'll tell you all about his travels and his messages through France coming up.

0: the sharpest viewpoints on the issues that really matter.
1: Well, Pope Leo is in France. It's the first official papal visit to the country in nearly 20 years, and His Holiness is delivering messages of peace, calling for a revival of faith, and warning about the growing risks of artificial intelligence and what it poses to humanity. Our Vatican correspondent, Annalise Taggart, is following the Pope's visit through France and joins us live from his next stop, Lourdes, which is also a really beautiful place of miracles. You're right there in the middle of it all, Annalise.
2: Absolutely, Rita. Known here in Lourdes as a place of miraculous healing and one of the world's most famous Catholic pilgrimage sites, the Pope will be here in just about an hour. As you can see, people are lining up along the streets. There are tens of thousands of others waiting inside near the sanctuary right now. The Pope is currently en route from Paris, where just hours ago he led the largest event of this France trip, 700,000 people filling the streets of Paris as they celebrated an open-air mass alongside the Pope. Now, the official motto of Pope Leo's four-day tour through France is that the world may have life. And in his addresses in Paris yesterday, that message of life took on a modern dimension, with the pontiff warning about the impact of artificial intelligence and the need to safeguard human dignity as technology rapidly advances. In his address to French President Emmanuel Macron and other government leaders, Pope Leo warning that we are losing our humanity amid a paradise of machines. And later, at UNESCO headquarters, the pontiff elaborating on that warning.
3: Many tasks once performed by human beings have been entrusted to machines whose capabilities and applications have continued to expand. More recently, certain artificial systems have even been given the name of our human faculty of thought, intelligence. At the same time, however, our ideas and relationships risk being impoverished by a process of dehumanization.
2: Now, tonight here, Pope Leo will lead a prayer vigil, and he's expected to continue with those messages centered around life and human dignity here at one of the most sacred sites in the Catholic world. Rita.
1: Annalise, what a beautiful moment. Really incredible to be there. What are the people that you've spoken to? What's their reaction to Pope Leo's presence there in France?
2: It's certainly an overwhelmingly positive reaction. Now, it's interesting because France is facing a difficult moment right now. They've had decades and decades of secularization. Less than half of people in France claim themselves as religious. But we're also seeing a surge of conversions among those young people. But who I've talked to from both sides, whether they are religious or not, are just overwhelming with pride to have Pope Leo here in their home country.
1: Well, very beautiful to see it. And the Mass tomorrow is going to be really magnificent. I was reading also Angels of Lourdes. Those are the people that help to facilitate and give on the messages of physical and emotional healing to pass the message of course, the Pope, too. Really beautiful. Thank you very much. Great to have you, Annalise.
2: Thank you.
1: Thank you. And everybody, for more, let's talk with our special guests, Scott Lobato and Gerard Folitti. Really interesting that the Pope popping in on saying it's the paradise of machines. Interesting to hear the Pope's perspective. What do you think? He's obviously talking about AI, but he's also bringing up nuclear weapons and talking about sort of this disconnect with human contact and human dialogue.
4: Well, as you know, I'm an artist, Rita, and I was not
1: born. You're a great artist, by the way.
4: Well, thank you. I was not born an activist. I was not born a Republican, a conservative, a patriot. I was born an artist. And to me, this AI thing is very personal because I sculpt, I paint, I build. And AI is taking that away from this next generation of creative people because instead of doing a painting like I would do, whether it's a political thing and, you know, oh, there's the top story. I go out in the street. Here's a quick painting and it would be real. It would be there. It would be public. And now you just press a button. I had a conversation with Gerard. Well, he can't draw a circle, apparently. But all he could do is press a button, and he could create a masterpiece. So it really is personal to me as an artist, and I know other artists, be it musicians, actors, and myself, and creative people like that. So the human aspect, I do understand his point is a little different than mine, maybe, but
1: no, but it's an interesting point. It's sort of that human constructive, whether it's through dialogue or creating art. Your thoughts, Gerard, too, about what the Pope weighing in on this. And obviously, AI is such a huge issue with President Trump and Xi also.
5: Oh, he needs to weigh in on it. And it's not leaving aside the issue that we can't be second to China. We can't set aside our national interest. But we do need to look at AI and these tools and what they actually mean. And from the Pope's perspective, it's a matter of morals and spirituality. And it's something that we're losing. To some extent, AI is like COVID writ large. It's shutting us down. It's shutting out interaction. It's not showing us how to be spiritual, how to have values, how to have morals. And that's carrying over into what we talk about in politics, in elections, with Mamdani. All of this is the absence of morals that are not being developed anymore because we're too reliant on what a machine says, on what a search says, on what our computers are telling us. So that's the real danger. And I think the Pope is absolutely right. We cannot dehumanize ourselves and lose that spiritual focus because we cease being humans.
1: Yeah, final thoughts, too. And, you know, it's interesting because President Trump puts out the statement talking about U.S. being the leader. I understand also where President Trump is speaking from, too, because his point is we have to be ahead on the cutting edge of the technological part of it.
4: 100%. But they're also, one of my favorite words is accountability. That's the problem with the whole society is no accountability in anything, whether it's Lindsey Clancy or that criminal down the street who hacked up that little old lady and gets away with it because he's a victim of society. No accountability from these politicians, these judges that drag Trump through the water with these fake allegations. No one's been punished. So with this AI, yes, can it be dangerous? Yes, it could be. But is it beneficial in the whole to society, except for us creative people? Yes, I agree. But there has to be accountability if the, you know, the animals do get out of the zoo.
1: Right. There has to be some safeguards, whether it's done by the companies or whoever.
4: Yes.
1: We'll have to figure that part out. Both of you guys, very interesting to have both of you today. And I can't wait to see more of your great artwork, too, also. Thank you. And thank you for always fighting the good fight, too, Gerard. Thank you, guys. And everybody, tracking the storm. Thousands of Americans, millions of them, really, hunkering down as the nor'easter is rocking the East Coast. Our meteorologist, Julia Fife, has the latest. And also explosions in Athens, what police say might have caused the death of six people. Look at those dramatic images.

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1: And a quick check on the nor'easter storm, the big one. Meteorologist Julia Fife is at the maps with the very latest. Julia.
2: That nor'easter is underway. I want to emphasize just how long the duration of this storm is going to be lasting. It's going to be parking itself along the coastline, going to bring several rounds of heavy rain and gusty winds, anywhere from 40 to 50 miles per hour. Could see those gustiest of winds around Long Island and along portions of New England and, of course, the Jersey Shore. Could see some coastal flooding, and flight delays and cancellations are expected to continue along with those continued power outages. Currently have about 150,000 customers without power. Now, as we head into Sunday, finally, the center of that low pressure is expected to move over New Jersey. Going to continue with that heavy rain as we head throughout your Sunday. It's going to linger into your Monday before finally clearing out. Again, this is a long duration storm that we're going to be eyeing. Now, the other thing we're watching is Hawaii. We do have the Pacific very active right now. Three active hurricanes currently. Massive Category 5 Hurricane Polo just off the coast of Mexico. We have Hurricane Odalis, and then we have Hurricane Nolo just south of Hawaii, expecting a major flood threat for the islands. I'm meteorologist Julia Fife.
1: Julia, thank you very much. Please keep us posted. Meantime, in Greece, six people are dead after a two-story residential building collapsed Friday in central Athens. The mayor of the Greek capital reporting Saturday that the explosion was likely linked to gas infrastructure. Friday's blast damaging nearby houses, shops, and cars, and sending rubble and broken glass as far as three blocks away. And coming up, with the midterms quickly approaching, less than 40 days away, what do voters want? And what are the major races to watch? We're going to discuss that next on Saturday Report. And check this out. Newsmax viewer Steve C. spotted Newsmax in the lobby of the Omni Hotel in Austin, Texas. There's Tom Borelli, I think. And if you see us in a restaurant, a hotel, airport, or anywhere, snap a photo and send it our way at iSpottedNewsmax.com.
3: 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Meet the very first AI-generated actress. 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
4: Hello, I'm Tilly.
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1: Well, from now right up until Election Day, Newsmax is crisscrossing the United States, spending time with Americans in their hometowns, all to share what you think and feel about the state of our nation and what you like and what you want changed. Today, we meet Bob Green, an 84-year-old patriot in Covington, Georgia, who is concerned about future generations of Americans.
2: Covington, Georgia. It's a charming southern city just outside Atlanta, and its town square is right out of a film set. Yep, even the homes here have that southern genteel feel, rocking chairs on the front porch and all.
3: I haven't sat down on a porch on a rocking chair in a very long time.
2: It was here in Covington, Georgia, where I met Mr. Bob Green, who loves his country so much, he wears his flag pin every day.
4: I'm 84 years young. Looking forward to 8 to 10 more years, according to the actuaries. Grew up basically in Florida, around beautiful Cypress Gardens at Winter Haven, and then 3 years in the Army, and then Florida State for 2 degrees and a wife, and the rest is history.
2: Sadly, Bob lost his wife, Ella Beth, 6 years ago.
4: Very fortunate to have met her. So many people don't have lasting marriages, and ours lasted for half a century, 50 years of marriage.
2: Bob and Ella Beth had 2 sons, and now 4 grandchildren. And it's the future of these generations that's got him the most concerned.
4: We used to be a melting pot, but that's no longer the case. We're now a sort of a quilt, if you would.
2: Bob believes the country he once fought for might be fading.
4: I'm afraid the genie is out of the bottle and the innocence is lost. We have people who will take you to court because you used the wrong pronoun or because their choice of gender was not what you saw. So it's a strange and bizarre world that's going to get stranger and bizarrer.
2: Prayer is something especially important to Bob, who's grounded by his Jewish faith.
4: My faith has been a strength for me. It's held me out through sometimes trying situations. And in order for our country to survive, we're going to need faith and we're going to need family.
2: And Bob believes this second Trump administration has been wonderful as well, despite disparaging remarks he's heard from friends.
4: I had a friend who, she was a, what they call a yellow dog Democrat. You know, they would choose to elect the yellow dog as opposed to the best Republican. And her tunnel vision just could not be altered. The president's done a lot to put money back in the pockets of the populace in terms of the tax changes, in terms of security. I feel that he has an emphasis in the military, which had gotten down weaker than what it probably should have been. So military strength, stopping millions of people from coming across our border, so the border security.
2: And Bob is hoping for more good out of Washington in the coming years. So while he rocks on his front porch in small town Georgia, he can rest comfortably knowing that his children and grandchildren will have a life better than his own. Reporting for the Voice of the Voter, I'm Adam Lorenz in Covington, Georgia.
1: Wow, beautiful. And beautiful to hear Bob Green's perspective. Voice of the Voter, your chance to be heard and to share with others what's lifting you up, what's dragging you down, and what's figuring in your election choices. Now, I can't believe it, only 37 days away. And there is still time to tell Newsmax exactly what your name, just go, what you're thinking, how you're feeling. 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

0: the Voter to let us know. Again, Newsmax.com/voiceofthevoter to let us know your thoughts. We want to hear from you. 37 days to go before the midterm elections. And if the polls are to believe, Republicans may have some work to do. The Wall Street Journal asked registered voters, have Trump's economic policies made the economy better, worse, or has the economy stayed the same? And get this, according to the Wall Street Journal, 60% say worse, 25% say Trump's economic policies have made the economy better. We'll talk about all of this and so much more with Rob Astorino. He is, of course, the host of Saturday Agenda. Also, we have Jose Aristimuño. He is the former DNC deputy press secretary and also Dick Morris, advisor to President Trump. And Dick, let's start with you. Do you believe these polls? We just heard this Wall Street Journal number, 60% saying they don't believe that the economy is better under Trump.
1: Yeah, well, Trump clearly has a job to do in projecting what's going on with the economy. We have the lowest poverty rate ever. We have one of the lower inflation rates. And outside of the economy, we haven't had a homicide rate like this since 1900. He's got to project that image and got people to understand the reality of what's happening. I think the increase of gas prices from the Iran war has muddled his message of conquering inflation, and he needs to get that back. But in a broader sense, Rita, the key thing he has to do, and Republicans need to do, is that they've got to crack open the word socialism and explain what it means so people can understand what will happen if their Democrats take a majority, that they'll ban private health insurance, that they'll open the borders and let illegal immigration flourish. They'll abolish ICE. They'll raise taxes dramatically, probably reimposing the tax on Social Security that Trump repealed. And we have to explain that to people so they understand what the word socialist means when they cast their votes.
0: Yeah, that's an interesting point. The explanation is a lot of it. And the messaging, as you understand very well. Rob, let's go to you because, you know, we just heard this really powerful piece. You and I were moved to watch the voters' voices. Bob Green talking, and he believes that Trump's policies have made him richer and have made him safer. Are you seeing more Bob Greens? You've been traveling the country a lot.
2: Yeah, there are some Bob Greens, plenty of them, and there's some people who are not feeling good right now. And, you know, I was just in Minnesota, Michelle Tafoya running for Senate in a race that Republicans ordinarily would not win.
0: And she's doing better, right?
2: She's tied.
0: Yeah.
2: She's got a real, she's in a position to win this race. Again, there's the fraud in Minnesota, which is playing more than some of the national stuff. So she has a real shot at flipping that seat, which would be incredible. But I think, look, you know, hopefully it's going to be a warm fall so nobody has to fill up their oil tanks at home for heating oil because that's not cheap right now. That's a shock or will be. Plus, going to the gas station is not fun and supermarkets. So there are things that are against Republicans. But if you're in the market, and most people are in some way, pensions, you know, investments, 529 college accounts, flourishing, doing really, really well. So there are some very good bright spots. But there are some spots that are not good, and that's what's driving this.
0: Yeah, and do you feel more Bob Greens who are optimistic? Is there a sentiment out there from what you're hearing, or what's the sort of the pulse on the ground?
2: I think it's a mixed bag, but you do see Democrats fired up to vote, and that showed in the primary. They came out in record numbers in the primary. Generally, there's a correlation of how they will vote in the general election. Republicans didn't come out in huge numbers. That's a problem. If they come out in normal numbers, then it's a dogfight, anyone's game. If Republicans stay home, it's going to be a miserable night.
0: Yeah, and you're right. It's all getting out the vote. It's galvanizing the vote. Now, speaking of the vote, Jose, your party, the Democratic Party, is dealing with an identity crisis with all of this, with the Democratic Socialist candidates. How much do you think that could hurt the Democrats come November? Because there are people, for example, say in the Michigan race, there are some Democrats who are now voting for Mike Rogers, and there's some who are saying, we're staying home because they don't like El Sayed.
3: Look, absolutely. And I don't like El Sayed either. I want El Sayed to lose. I think if the DSA are so confident and so optimistic that they have so much power and so many people behind

0: them. Well, they should take their own little DSA party and make it their own party. We don't want them in the Democratic Party. We want the center. We want JFK, politicians, FDR. Look, there's an opening for Democrats, Rita, right now to take back the House and maybe even take out the Senate. But let me be very clear. An opening for Democrats is not a mandate for socialism, right? So I think it's totally, there's an inner fighting within Democrats. I think we ought to let Republicans do their own thing because they're, the president, obviously, has got a lot of work to do. He's not doing well, 35% approval rating. When you have an economy in shambles, nobody can afford anything. People need two or three jobs to afford a home. The American dream, unfortunately, today, it's dead. So Democrats can take the House, the Senate, and maybe even the White House. But we got to focus on one thing and one thing only, and it's the economy. If we continue to do that, the way that we've done it, by the way, in New Jersey, we took back New Jersey, the governor's house. We took back Virginia. We took back Miami, the we can do this, but we ought to stay in the center. We ought to come back to the party that we used to be.
1: What do you think, Rob? And also, what do you have coming up on your show? Because you've got Saturday Agenda coming up, and the Democratic Socialists, I'm sure, will be coming up in some form.
2: Definitely.
1: As much as Jose doesn't want to bring it up.
2: Well, there are a couple of races we're going to focus on. Arizona, Jay Feely is running, former NFL kicker, and Tano Tijerina in Texas, southeast Texas. Those two House seats could determine who controls power. So we're going to zero in with interviews with those guys.
1: That's going to be interesting. And, of course, it's like it's micromanaging every single different race, and we're seeing some leaning certain ways.
2: Yeah.
1: It's like whiplash, isn't it? Because it depends on the day, it seems.
2: It is. It's crazy. And, you know, the mood for the Republicans has to shift. Something has to happen to shift soon.
1: Yeah, we'll see. And listen, as you know, it's a lifetime.
2: It is.
1: Between now and Election Day. We'll see what happens. Thank you, Rob, very much. And I can't wait. I'll be tuning in. And guys, thank you very much, Dick and Jose, too. We really appreciate it. To be continued. And everybody, make sure that you catch Rob at the top of the hour on Saturday Agenda. And I'll be right back.

0: the work of many heads and many hands.
1: And before we go, it was a busy week with the United Nations, and it was so great to talk again with the great president of Poland, Karol Nawrocki. It was a wonderful church service with the Polish-American community in Greenpoint, Brooklyn. He and the First Lady of Poland could not have been more gracious and more steadfast in their supporting of America and our shared values of freedom. And everybody, thank you all for watching Saturday Report. I am Rita Cosby. The news continues now with Rob Astorino and Saturday Agenda.
2: Rita, thank you so much. All right, coming up on Saturday Agenda, countdown to the midterms, or is it countdown to disaster for Republicans? Maybe not. A mom and dad in Massachusetts are fighting to get their child back from the state because they will not recognize their teenage daughter as a boy. They join us in a little while to talk about this ordeal. All right, President Trump and President Xi talking Iran and SI, a.k.a. AI. And some folks in Chicago are getting their scream on.
3: Yep.
2: Those stories and more over the next 2 hours. Why don't we let's get going. How about that? I'm Rob Astorino, and this is Saturday Agenda.

0: A rare September nor'easter is bringing strong winds, heavy rain and coastal flooding to parts of the East Coast this weekend. More than 40 million people could feel the storm's impact. Newsmax meteorologist Julia Fife has more on the developing storm.
1: That nor'easter is underway. I want to emphasize just how long the duration of this storm is going to be lasting. It's going to be parking itself along the coastline, going to bring several rounds of heavy rain and gusty winds, anywhere from 40 to 50 miles per hour. Could see those gustiest of winds around Long Island and along portions of New England and, of course, the Jersey Shore. Could see some coastal flooding, and flight delays and cancellations are expected to continue along with those continued power outages. Currently have about 150,000 customers without power. Now, as we head into Sunday, finally, the center of that low pressure is expected to move over New Jersey. Going to continue with that heavy rain as we head throughout your Sunday. It's going to linger into your Monday before finally clearing out. Again, this is a long duration storm that we're going to be eyeing. Now, the other thing we're watching is Hawaii. We do have the Pacific very active right now. Three active hurricanes currently. Massive Category 5 Hurricane Polo just off the coast of Mexico. We have Hurricane Odalis, and then we have Hurricane Nolo just south of Hawaii, expecting a major flood threat for the islands. I'm meteorologist Julia Fife.
2: We're just comparing. Ours goes 250 years, which is great, and we're proud of it. But theirs goes 6,000 years. So there's a little difference between 6,000 and 250, but we're very proud of our 250.
0: That's President Trump yesterday talking American and Chinese history as he wrapped up Chinese President Xi Jinping's state visit with a tour of the National Archives and America's founding documents. It capped 3 days of military flyovers, a state dinner, and plenty of warm words between the two leaders. But what actually got accomplished? Well, we'll find out. We're going to bring in former National Security Council Senior Director Miles Yu. Also with us, retired U.S. Air Force Brigadier General and former Senior Defense Attaché to China, Robert Spalding, and Director of the Asian Studies Center at the Heritage Foundation, Jeff Smith. All right, so Miles, you know, Trump rolled out the red carpet for Xi, and the two appeared to really enjoy each other's company. I think they've got a pretty nice relationship. And Xi even said the two basically reached common understanding on a number of issues. What did you make of the meeting between the two? Is this the start of a beautiful friendship between Washington and Beijing?
3: Well, the beautiful friendship, of course, there's no Ingrid Bergman involved, so it's getting really, really straightforward. You know, U.S.-China relationship is very, very interesting. The more relations we change, the more the fundamentals remain the same. Now, you talk about, you know, President Trump talked about, you know, 6,000 years of Chinese tradition, but the Chinese Communist Party is not part of that tradition because the Chinese tradition predates the Communist Party by thousands of years. So when he took Xi Jinping, the Leninist Party leader, to National Archive to see the foundational documents of the United States, he's saying, hey, listen, we have a better deal than what you have. Another thing is Xi Jinping talks about this abstractions about, you know, win-win situation, coexistence. He's creating this atmosphere affair. But Trump administration talks increasingly in terms of numbers, deadlines. You know, we extended this tariff truce from November to January 10th. And then you got to buy Americans $17 billion worth of agricultural goods every year. And there is a 10 million U.S.-Chinese purchase of American coal on an annual basis. So basically, you know, presidency, pageantry, buzzed by B2s, B1s, and shows that America has real strength. And U.S. argument is that, okay, you say all the good things, I'm going to say good things in response, but when will you deliver? So that's basically is what happened last week in Washington.
0: Taiwan is always on the agenda whenever we meet, right? So Xi reportedly, you know, pressed the United States to oppose Taiwanese independence, which is a lot tougher than Washington's kind of longstanding language. General, what leverage does China have when it comes to Taiwan? Obviously, there's always the fear that they'll invade and will be in a huge military conflict, but what other leverage does it have?
4: Well, the leverage it has is really proximity. I think that is counterbalanced by the leverage the United States have, which is, you know, access to energy and raw materials that China actually needs. So the Strait, the Persian Gulf, you know, all the energy that the United States is creating, Venezuela, Iran, these were all things that, you know, America's market, these are all things that China needs. And so I think that leverage right now is overbalancing the proximity of China to Taiwan. You know, I'm reminded of spy versus spy when I look at these two on the world stage. You know, while the words are nice, underneath the covers is, you know, knives and daggers at each other's throats. So I don't think they're, you know, really anything accomplished. I agree with Miles. It's got to be you deliver, and we're going to keep the pressure on until you do.
0: So there was a state dinner, obviously, and it was packed, right? It had the biggest names in tech. Elon Musk was there, you know, NVIDIA's CEO, Jensen Huang, Tim Cook was there from Apple, Mark Zuckerberg from Meta. I mean, they were all there, right? Including, obviously, the House Speaker, Mike Johnson. You had a meeting set for the 29th, so just coming up soon, and it's a discussion on AI. So, Jeff, I'm wondering, like, what was the message, if any, that Trump was making by inviting all those tech CEOs to be in the room with Xi? Or was it just like the, you know, the biggest plum ticket you could ever have for them?
5: Well, I think there was a little bit of the latter. It certainly was a big ticket dinner that everybody wanted an invite to. I think there may have also been a little bit of muscle flexing going on. I mean, you know, when you compare the numbers, we are absolutely crushing it right now in the AI or SI race, choose your own acronym. But, you know, we're producing the chips, the compute necessary to power AI at a scale, at a quantity and a quality that China could only dream of. And that's in part due to the export controls, actually, that the first Trump administration imposed on China on both chips and chip making equipment that has allowed us to build a massive lead over China in the AI or SI race. I think, you know, there's probably a little bit of room for some kind of notification mechanism, some kind of hotline if you know, a rogue AI agent were doing something untoward. There may be opportunities where we may want to inform each other. But overall, I think the there's a real low ceiling on the possibility of strong AI cooperation between the U.S. and China. We simply don't trust them. And right now we're ahead. And we know that China would use that cooperation to extract any advantages it could. So I think very minimal cooperation at this point.
0: So here's what the president had to say about trade talks with China while he was sipping a little tea with President Xi.
6: I think our farmers are going to be very happy. A lot of very positive things happen. But America is very happy about this visit, and I'm sure China is very happy also. Great things for both countries, and it's been just very, very productive.
0: Obviously, he wants a good message to come out from this. Both countries agreed that, as we said earlier, Miles said it too, 2 months, a trade truce kind of will be extended. The U.S. and China agreed to lower tariffs on $30 billion worth of goods each country gets from each other. Miles, quickly, I mean, what do you think America is negotiating from? Are we negotiating from a strength, a position of strength? And do you think that this will actually be followed through?
3: Well, that's a very good question. I think, you know, to answer the first part of the question, do we negotiate with China with strength? Absolutely. We have a lot of leverages. The question really is, are we willing to use them, right, to negotiate with China? I think that's actually is pretty good. Now, in terms of the actual agreement, now, none of this is actually new. You talk about the Chinese promise to buy American agriculture goods. That was promised by China in writing in 2020, in the first phase of trade negotiation. And then again, China promised in May of this year during the Beijing summit. So the question is, China simply have a problem, have this issue of talking abstract and without any actual implementation. Now, in May, one of the biggest issues was the rare earth export to the United States. China promised to ease that. That has not been followed up. So right now, I think President Trump is using this summit. His primary goal is to force China to actually implement what it has promised. And this is basically one of the most important issues. I think the way going forward is that we actually have to maximize our leverage against China.
0: Yeah.
3: China is much more dependent on the United States than the other way around. So that's a very fundamental issue. Secondly, President Trump's playing good cop, but we need to have a bad cop somewhere, either to be played by Rubio, by Sand, or Hegseth.
0: Yeah, that's the problem. China promises, they smile, and then getting them to follow through, and that might mean hitting them over the head with a stick somehow, has to happen, and it has not. Gentlemen, I appreciate you coming on.
4: Thank you.
0: All right, with a little more than a month to go before midterm elections, we're breaking down what recent polling says about the state of the electorate and the Republican chances of keeping the House and Senate.

0: audition, but lost to Walter Mondale.
1: All righty, the clock is ticking, as you can see. Just a little more than 5 weeks to go until the midterm election, which really could reshape the landscape in Washington. Now, the Cook Political Report, they come out with a new projection all the time, and now they've readjusted. They say that the Republicans are on track to lose the House majority. They've shifted 15 races towards Democrats in the last week. Now, one of those states, North Carolina, District 11, you know, a toss-up from leaning Republican Jennifer Baucom against Jamie Ager. Trump won that district by double digits 2 years ago. In Florida, that's Ana Paulina Luna's race, the 13th district. They go from likely to leaning. You know, these are red states, red districts, so obviously there's a little bit of a problem. We'll find out what it is. Jim McLaughlin is a pollster with McLaughlin & Associates, and he also worked for the 2024 Trump campaign. We've also got former National Press Secretary for the Trump campaign, Hogan Gidley. So, all right, Jim, let's go with your polls first, right? The recent poll has Democrats leading Republicans on the congressional ballot by about 5 points. That's better than some of the other polls. How much trouble are Republicans in right now?
2: And look, we always do likely voters. And no question, we all knew from the very beginning this election was going to be competitive. It's always hard on the party in power during the midterms. You know, on average, they lose about 30 congressional seats. But just looking at those Cook numbers that you just looked at and what I'm seeing in a lot of these battleground districts, it's very competitive. We've got about 38 days from now until Election Day, and issues matter, contrasts matter. And these Democrats, they are socialists and they are extremists. If we can win that fight with them, we're going to do okay on Election Day.
1: Well, I'll stick with your poll for another second here, because this is what scares me the most. And Hogan, I want your opinion on this. So women prefer socialist government over capitalism. And that's, you know, women have been trending left now for a while, especially single women. What do you think that is? I mean, that this is like scary stuff now. People are so ignorant on what socialism is.
3: Yeah, they don't know what socialism is. They don't know what communism is. So when candidates on the trail, and I'm going to talk about messaging here, say things like communist and socialist, and if you're a voter and you go listen to a communist or a socialist and they say, all I really want is free health care, you're going, all right, that's not a bad idea. I'd like free health care, too. That sounds amazing. Now, you know, and I know, and so does John, ain't nothing free. And while voters aren't stupid, they can be ignorant on these issues and don't understand what it actually does by leaving a wave of death and destruction and poverty wherever it's been tried. So these candidates are pushing that onto the people. And so, yeah, I do think elections are about contrast and you need to make them very bold and very stark. But at the same time, I think what's at stake here, too, is reminding the people that you can't fix 4 years of record-setting failure with 2 years of record-setting success. And if you do elect these Democrats, you have to connect the dots as candidates and say, the no tax on tips, the no tax on overtime, the largest tax cuts in history, that's all gone. The border, wide open again. Crime, back up in our city streets, leaving our American families and our American neighborhoods susceptible to rape, murder, burglaries, assaults. That all comes back. You have to tell them what's at stake and then make them the Democrat in that particular district or that state, they have to wear those failures.
1: You know, we used to see everything that happened, whether it was TV ads or like direct mail. But now with social media, people are getting they're getting bombarded on their phone and we don't know what they're getting fed. And I think this is what's happening with social media and socialism. You know, they're putting on such a pretty picture of it. People are falling for this crap. But there's, you know, the Republican convention that they had, the midterm convention, really wasn't watched by too many people. And so you didn't have that huge bounce coming out of it. Jim, 35, 36, 37 days to go. But actually, a lot less than that because people already started early voting and will start early voting in other states soon. Is it too late to adjust the messaging? What has to happen here?
2: No, not at all. And that was one of the things we found out from our survey was only about 17% of likely voters actually directly watched the Republican convention. And if they did, we're winning with those people overwhelmingly because they're getting the message. They understand it. And look, we've got to, it's just what Hogan was talking about. We've got to get on offense with these folks because these Democrats, they're supporting a lot of extremist stuff. Like some of these battleground districts, if the Democrats get their way, they're going to have an $8,000 to $10,000 tax increase. Their property taxes are going up, income taxes, small business taxes are going to go through the roof. Think about it. Every single Democrat voted for higher taxes on Social Security, higher taxes on tips. We've got to get that message out there.
1: I hope to God we get the message out there and people hear it, because it is shaping up to be frightening of especially the candidates like El Sayed and others who could actually win. And that platform that they would have would be enormous for the socialist movement in this country. It's great to see you, Jim and Hogan.
3: Thanks.
2: Great to be here. Thanks, Rob.
1: All right. Let's bring in our special guests, CEO of London Global Strategies, president of the American Growth and Innovation Forum, Diana London. 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Solis, Sr. I feel like I'm introducing you to come on stage or something. Right. So that's what scares me the most. We don't know necessarily what, like with digital ads and things, and obviously with TikTok and social media and Instagram and everything, people are getting fed a real lot of crap right now, and they're buying it. Yep. You know, especially we're seeing with women, the movement towards socialism. I don't think, you know, it's not unfair to say people who are buying this stuff are ignorant on what socialism is. I don't care who you are. But I'll start with you, Diana. Do you think social media has really been the definitive push in why people are going this way right now? Or what is it?
4: No, I mean, listen, social media is an influence for sure. And let's also remember that polls are a snapshot in time, right? If these are the same polls that said Hillary Clinton was going to win by a landslide and Donald Trump was not going to win, and obviously that didn't happen. There is no doubt that historically in a midterm, the other side is more energized. And we're in unprecedented times. We are, had a conflict with Iran. We still have the Ukraine and Russia situation going on. And so we have a lot of issues. However, let's also remember, 30-something days is a lifetime in politics. We have a president who does things that could shift the election in a day. As you see, today or yesterday, talked about inviting Russia to the G20. What does that tell you? That tells you it looks like that we could be close to a deal with Russia and Ukraine approaching. And it also, with China coming, you probably what was happening behind closed doors is talking about ending the conflict with Iran and China's position in that. So the president is focused on these conflicts that ultimately help. But also, I want people to remember something, is that we have a message that is very clear. We want the American people to prosper. Just because you're unhappy with the president right now, the alternative does not fix your problems. You want lower gas prices? Okay, so you go vote for a socialist who attacks the energy sector, again, makes us not energy independent, and your gas prices go up. Go to every Democrat city right now. What are their gas prices? They're higher than every Republican city. The answer is not the opposite. Stay the course. The president loves the American people. He is prideful about his legacy. He wants the American people to prosper. Stay the course.
1: Adam.
5: Yeah, I love that. I love to segue because, you know, the president has done something really unprecedented. And I like just want to go back to something that he's done recently. Him and his lawyer, Edward Paulzik, have decided to go and litigate against Ann Seltzer and the Seltzer report that she put out back during the polling. And they did so because they want to protect voters. They want to protect voters from lies. They want to protect voters from deception. And that's something that potentially happened that day when that poll came out. And if the president is
1: trying
5: to...
1: This was Iowa 2020.
5: Exactly right. So if the president is interested in making sure that the Americans are getting the truthful information and the right information about candidates, and then his policies are then reflecting so that cities do prosper and they do do what they need to do in order to help the American people, our only responsibility is to be mindful of it, be grateful that he's trying to paint the picture that is clear to us of exactly who our leadership is and where the issues are rising. But we have to be grateful that we have an opportunity to actually see who are these bad actors that are trying to change this society for the worse?
1: Well, I mean, either way, it's not just one poll. There's several, and there's meaningful polls, including internal polls that show Republicans are not in a great position right now. And there's a lot of reasons for that. But there is some time to change it. Not a lot left, though. People are already voting. All right. A Senate hearing is raising new questions about the growing network of AI-powered license plate cameras used by law enforcement across the country and sounding the alarm how that data is collected and shared. That is next right here on Saturday Agenda.

0: world directly to you.
1: The Senate Judiciary Subcommittee on Crime and Counterterrorism wrapping up its hearing with top executives from Flock Safety, Axon, and Motorola Solutions. So the hearing focused on their kind of nationwide networks of AI-powered license plate cameras, you know those, and questions on how that data is actually collected, stored, and shared. Congressional correspondent Kilmeny Dukart, she's got more.
2: The mission to investigate this sprawling network of AI-powered cameras is very much bipartisan. Flock Safety's network of more than 120,000 cameras nationwide in focus for how they collect, store, and share Americans' location data. The CEOs of Flock, Axon, Motorola Solutions, and Verkada were all invited to testify, but all four declined. And their absence is telling another story.
3: If you haven't heard of Flock, all I have to say is, Flock's probably heard of you. In fact, the truth is, you have probably been scanned and surveilled and tagged and logged multiple times this week alone.
4: For the Flock CEOs, obviously they're nervous about being on camera, but I sure wish they would have joined us today. It would have been interesting to hear their explanation of the statistics that have been given us by Senator Hawley.
2: And that fight over AI guardrails comes one day after President Trump told world leaders the U.S. will not slow its push toward what he calls superintelligence. As Trump meets with Chinese President Xi Jinping, Senate Democrats are arguing America can compete with China while restricting Beijing's access to advanced American technology.
5: Trump is handing China the technology it needs to win the AI race. We can and must both maintain our lead on AI by restricting China's access to our technology and put up guardrails.
2: Schumer, Elizabeth Warren, and other Senate Democrats are calling for tighter restrictions on advanced American AI chips and chip-making equipment going to Beijing, arguing that technology should be off the negotiating table.
6: I want to see us strike a balance between innovation and public safety. I'm not encouraged that Congress is going to take a lead in that.
2: Congress confronting AI on two fronts: how much technology it's willing to share with its competitor and how much power companies should have used to track Americans here at home. I'm Kilmeny Dukart reporting from Newsmax from Capitol Hill.
1: Diana and Adam continue with me right now. So The Flock camera stuff is getting a lot of attention. It really annoys people, annoys me. And things like data centers, I mean, that's become central focus of campaigns and discussions in a lot of places right now, believe it or not. But these so-called Flock cameras that, you know, take your license plate and you know, you're speeding by and you're picking your nose, all of a sudden you get a photo of yourself doing that in the mail with a fine. Mm-hmm. And but I think it kind of annoys people that it's like, can I even be in my car by myself without having a picture somewhere and everyone monitoring me?
7: Well, that's a great question. And I love the fact that, you know, it's being used for public safety. Of course, everybody should be in favor of public safety. And no one should ever expect, you know, privacy in public. But when you have a corporation that is being built around destroying that privacy, I think that's something that's worth discussing, talking about, and maybe adding some regulatory, you know, barriers on to make sure that our you know, our rights are protected as Americans. But it's a great discussion, but I don't think it's really necessary right now. I think law enforcement in this country has a lot of resources that they use to help protect the public, and a company kind of like piggybacking on that responsibility, despite it being for the good, I don't think they have the necessary structure in place to be able to determine whether or not Americans should keep their rights.
8: Yeah.
1: What say you, Diana? Because we are definitely in a surveillance state. You know, I mean, there's a camera every 3 feet.
8: I think after 9/11, that's what authorized the surveillance state, right? I mean, they've been surveilling us for a very long time. But I think we nailed it on the head. It's political season. This is the hot topic heading into the election. The Democrats see a frustration, especially with Republicans, because we are very anti-big government, right? This is very big government. So they're,
1: but this
8: they're
1: is what Democrats want, socialism.
8: I know. But they've made it such a like a conversation. This is the thing. First of all, I agree with Senator Kennedy. I don't like that Congress is doing this during election season and trying to lead this. They have no business right now. Yep. This is a conversation that needs to be had. We need to keep leaning in. If the solution to this is not to regulate AI, no, we must lead the race in AI. We must continue to innovate. Yes, we need guardrails. If something goes wrong, we need to fix that and reel it in. But we don't need to crutch it. China is going to say, okay, great, yes, you do that, and we're going to take the lead. The alternative to that is not good. So I just think I like that we're having the conversation. AI is the future. It'll change America. That's wonderful. The guardrails are important, but I don't want to figure this out right now.
1: No.
8: We need to keep the conversation. We need to lead. I travel around the world. They are banking on America leading the AI race. We have to. And our political system needs to stay out of this. Go fix the gas prices. Let's stop focusing on AI in this. Exactly. Let's stop. Let's like empower our technology industries.
1: Exactly.
8: How about that? Let's stop acting and just, you know, suppressing them. No, let's empower them.
1: If they rush to judgment here to do something, I guarantee you they're going to do something wrong.
8: Absolutely.
1: So just take your time.
8: Yes.
1: We're adults here.
8: Too
1: we can
8: important.
1: Figure it out in November, December,
8: yes.
1: or next year, okay?
7: Right.
8: Yeah.
1: Up next, we're going to talk to a Massachusetts mom and dad who did not know their school district was secretly helping their child transition from a girl to a boy. What a horrible story. That is next right here on Saturday Agenda as the parents join us.

0: Ilya, and this is an American Place on Newsmax.
1: Imagine a scenario where, as a parent, you have no idea that your school district is helping your transgender child transition from a daughter to a son without your knowledge or consent. And then have your child taken from you by social services because you're trying to protect your kid from this radical idiocy. That couldn't happen, right? Nah, not in this country. Of course it did. Arlene and Joseph Kutsko of Massachusetts are living this nightmare, and they're here to tell us about it, along with their attorney, Bernadette Broyles, from the Child and Parental Rights Campaign. Arlene, I mean, this is just unimaginable, but how did you find out about what the Northborough High School was up to, and how were they helping to encourage your daughter to think that she could be a boy?
2: We didn't find out immediately, actually, Rob. Unbeknownst to us, late in 2024, our daughter began receiving counseling sessions with Algonquin Regional High School counselor and was socially transitioned without our knowledge. We were told very, very deceptively that she was staying after school for math help. And, you know, after the counseling began, our daughter's behavior began to change drastically. She began to isolate from our whole family. You know, at the time, you know, we didn't think much of it. You know, adolescence is a time of change. There's a lot of tumult. And, you know, it seemed like a temporary, probably something she was passing through, but it progressed very fast.
1: And then to either one of you, why did social services get involved?
2: Social services got involved because they knew, as a Catholic family, that we would not affirm our child. Now, to be clear, they threw up a smokescreen. The smokescreen was allegations of abuse and allegations of physical harm, all of which have been unsupported. Bernadette will discuss that further. But the dust has settled now. So now what are they doing right now that the dust has settled? They're taking a V-line straight towards medical transition by testosterone. They're fighting very hard to get her onto testosterone, and we're fighting very hard to stop it. And we want to say thank you to the judge at juvenile probate in Worcester for stopping it, at least for now.
1: This is crazy stuff. And by the way, folks, this is what's on the ballot in November. Don't stop for a second and forget gas prices. This is the stuff that the left is pushing and will push dramatically. This is socialism, where the government takes over. The government just took over their child. It's insane. Bernadette, I mean, how in God's name can this happen? I mean, what legal right does the school and social services have to take the Kutsko's daughter from them because they disagree with pumping her with testosterone?
3: Well, initially, there wasn't a demand for testosterone. It was simply that the child made uncorroborated, fabricated allegations of misdemeanor physical abuse against the father. DCF, and so the school counselor, who again was secretly meeting with her and endorsing her fabricated identity, reported the family to DCF. Now, this was a known family. They ministered in the community. They were very well known. Didn't bother to speak with the parents. Didn't bother to try to facilitate a conversation. Just went straight to DCF. DCF then removed the child and then utilized those fabricated abuse allegations to also then seek criminal charges against the father. So there was multiple lawfare. Within 2 weeks, people need to understand, however, within 2 weeks, these fabricated and uncorroborated allegations were unsupported by DCF itself. They investigated and they found it to be unsupported. At that time, they should have begun to move towards reunification of this family. However, 20 months later, they still have this child, and they have not even allowed this child to see, these parents to see or speak to, touch, hear their child in 20 months for unsupported, fabricated, alleged abuse allegations. And we know it's about transition. Rob, I'll say this. We figure this out. because all that's left is some abuse neglect charge they haven't explained. And in the meantime, they have affirmed her as a boy. They put her in with a boy's facility and want to give her testosterone. So that's what this is about.
1: Joseph or Arlene, you know, what warning or advice do you have for other parents that might be going through something like this elsewhere?
2: Well, before we get into the warning, I just want to reiterate, we cannot allow Mara Healey to become governor. We cannot.
1: Yeah. Unfortunately, with her radical agenda, we saw it on abortion, too, now up to birth for any reason, all restrictions removed. You know, it's unlikely that she will lose. But you're right. She should be defeated because she supports this stuff.
2: And then secondly, I want to say the leadership of the school, like at Algonquin, for instance, Greg Martineau, the superintendent, Sean Bevan, the principal, and the counselor, Denise Brienzi. These people all worked together in concert to remove Sophie. Now you're asking me a separate question, is what warning do I have for parents? If you know that the school strongly supports, and we did know, so that's an error on our part, if you know the school strongly supports the LGBTQ agenda, and if they provide all sorts of kudos to people that join this, it's time to find another school. You know, we talked to Sophie all of the time. We went to church together. We prayed together. We went on rosary walks together. Sophie asked for those, by the way. We would go, you know, as a family, we'd go on long walks, you know, for exercising. And Sophie said, I'm coming under one condition. I said, what is that, Sophie? As long as we say the rosary. I said, sure, we'll say the rosary while we're walking. And so we thought we were on top of this, but we weren't.
1: Well, I'm sorry you're going through this. And unfortunately, more parents are going to go through this in this country with the radicalism that has taken control of the agenda. That is why we're all fighting back and we're publicizing this to put a red flag up for so many other people who might be dealing with this. God bless you both. I appreciate it. And
2: Rob, can I cut in for 1 second?
1: Real fast.
2: You know,
1: yep.
2: This legal fight, we're fighting to save Sophie, but we're also fighting to change the laws. And this is expensive. It costs a lot of money. We have a funding page. It's givesendgo.com/cutsco. 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And please help us so that we can help.
4: We miss our daughter.
2: Our daughter, but also help everybody as well. Thank you, Rob.
1: Thank you.
2: Thanks for shining a light on this. Thank you.
1: Thank you. Your fight is our fight. Pope Leo XIV is in France for his first official papal visit there in nearly 20 years, warning about the growing power of artificial intelligence and what he calls a potential paradise of machines. Newsmax Vatican correspondent Annalise Taggart is live in Lourdes with more on the Pope's visit. Annalise.
5: Okay.

0: Pope Leo is in France. It's the first official papal visit to the country in nearly 20 years. And His Holiness is delivering messages of peace, calling for a revival of the faith, and a warning about the growing risks of AI. Our Vatican correspondent Annalise Taggart is following the Pope's visit through France, and she joins us now from his next stop, Lourdes. Hey, Annalise.
1: Yeah, Rob, excitement is certainly building here in Lourdes. It is home to one of the world's most famous Catholic pilgrimage sites, and boy, is it busy today. You can see these lines of people waiting for the Pope to drive by in his Popemobile and greet these crowds any minute now. There are tens of thousands of other people waiting near the sanctuary for a prayer vigil tonight with the Pope. Now, he just landed from Paris, where hours ago he held the largest event of his France trip. There were 700,000 people gathered on the streets of Paris for an open-air mass with Pope Leo. Now, the official motto of Pope Leo's four-day tour through France is that the world may have life. And in his addresses in Paris yesterday, that message of life took on a modern dimension, with the pontiff warning about the impact of artificial intelligence and the need to safeguard human dignity as technology rapidly advances. In his address to French President Emmanuel Macron and other government leaders, Pope Leo warning that we are losing our humanity amid a paradise of machines. And later, at UNESCO headquarters, the pontiff elaborating on that warning.
2: Many tasks once performed by human beings have been entrusted to machines whose capabilities and applications have continued to expand. More recently, certain artificial systems have even been given the name of our human faculty of thought, intelligence. At the same time, however, our ideas and relationships risk being impoverished by a process of dehumanization.
1: Now again, any moment here, Pope Leo will arrive here in Lourdes, and he's expected to carry those messages of life and the value of human dignity with him here at one of the most sacred sites in the Catholic world. Rob?
0: All right, Annalise, please say a prayer for me to Our Lady of Lourdes. All right, the Red Scare is getting real. Democrat socialists are promising free everything for Americans, and that could come at the cost of your freedom. The eye-opening new details are next right here on Saturday Agenda.
3: Is artificial intelligence taking over our jobs? Meet the very first AI-generated actress. Tilly Norwood is here.
4: Hello, I'm Tilly.
3: And will answer your questions. 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
1: I believe in universal health care, and I believe in Medicare for all.
2: One insurance, and that is the government of the United States.
3: That is the case for the thousands of parents whose child will now have free 2K in their neighborhood as a result of the state's partnership and leadership.
4: Socialists are gaining ground within the Democratic Party with promises of goodies, free goodies for everybody. But in reality, what they're really proposing could destroy America as we know it, certainly bankrupt us if we're not already broke. Former Colorado Congressman Ken Buck joins us now with a warning in his new book, Wake Up, America! The Rise of Socialism is the Death of Freedom. Boy, is that true. So, all right, why does America need a wake-up call now more than ever when it comes to socialism? You would think we would know better, but we really don't.
5: No, we don't. We have $40 trillion of debt, and we got there because the left has been spending money on programs we don't need and spending money that we don't have. And so we really need to, at this point, decide whether we want to go bankrupt and make it a formal adventure, or whether we want to stop this train right now and turn it around.
4: I mean, I would add that Republicans have been, you know, to blame to some extent as well. The left is 10 times worse. But, you know, we Republicans haven't been the great stewards of money either in many respects. But this goes beyond that. This goes beyond just spending the money. I mean, there's a chapter in your book and a quote, Marxism had morphed into something that could be taught in the classroom without raising many red flags. Why is that? I mean, what's the real root of the problem right now in this country with the march of socialism?
5: Well, in K through 12 education, we don't teach young people what happened in the Soviet Union. We don't teach them what happened in the Eastern Bloc countries of the Soviet Union. We don't teach them about Castro's Cuba and that Venezuela at one point was the richest country in South America because of its oil revenue. And after the Marxists, the socialists took control, Chavez and Maduro, it is now one of the most poor countries in that area. And we're seeing the immigration effects here in the United States. Not only do students not learn about the failures of socialism, they also are taught that socialism is a kinder and gentler process, that capitalism is harsh and inequitable. And those two parts of our education system, the two things that are taught, are really crippling our young people in terms of their critical thinking on how this country should move forward.
4: It's been totally glorified, and, you know, it's so entrenched in our schools, not just our universities and colleges, but also in our public education, right? And this is where school board members, when they are interviewing candidates for teaching positions, it is their responsibility now to drill down on that resume and to look at social media and things for this candidate and understand who the hell you're putting in that classroom with our kids.
5: Absolutely. The higher education has been lost for years, but people, students are a little bit older then, and they're able to sift through things based on their family values and based on their earlier education. Now we're corrupting them at such a young age that it's much more difficult for them to realize what's going on in higher ed.
4: So we were talking about spending before. I mean, with your experience in Washington, why is it so hard to rein in spending? DOGE attempted, did some good, cutting around the edges. But once they touch a little nerve for anyone, even on the Republican side, it's, you know, don't take out those scissors.
5: Well, I agree with you. It is a bipartisan bankruptcy. And it's difficult because people don't run for office and say, elect me and I will give you less. And that's basically what we need to do now. We've been living beyond our means for so long that we need to start going on this fiscal diet. What elects people, what elects candidates in this country is making sure that they have more and more. And that more and more has resulted in that $40 trillion debt.
4: What's your prediction? Is it going to be a brutal year for Republicans in the House, a bad year, or could they hold on?
5: In the House, it's going to be somewhere between brutal and bad. In the Senate, I think we may be able to hold on, but it's going to be a one or two vote majority either way.
4: Yeah, I agree. I mean, it's not looking good for the House, but interesting things happen along the way, and the Democrats aren't offering something great that Americans want either. So it's going to be an interesting year, I think. There could be plenty of surprises. I do think the Senate is held by Republicans. The House, I'm not sure about that, though. Congressman, it's always good to see you. Thank you very much for being with us.
5: Thank you.
4: All right, so go beyond the headlines and discover what's really at stake for our country in Ken Buck's new book, Wake Up America. Get it for free today with a special offer. Go online and check it out. All right, check out the second hour of Saturday Agenda, which begins right now.

0: You hear that violin? You know, we're getting close. 6 weeks to go. Midterm elections. Democrats are hoping to win back Congress. And if Real Clear Politics' latest average has anything to say about it, well, the donkeys might have a real shot at it. But there are plenty of districts where Republicans are targeting to make sure they hold the House. The 28th District of Texas goes from the outskirts of San Antonio right down to the Mexican border. Tino Tijerina is a Webb County judge. He wants to flip this seat, and he joins us right now. So your opponent, Congressman Henry Cuellar, has been in office for over two decades. Trump won the district 2 years ago. It's been redrawn a little bit more, actually a little more favorable to Republicans. So can you win this race without relying on Trump and the coalition?
1: Absolutely. Thank you, Rob, for having me on. We have a congressman here as a county judge for the last 12 years. We have a congressman in the last 22 years that is just reeks of corruption. I mean, he is the true epitome of what you call a white collar cartel member. And he is the head of it. Him and his brother also is also indicted. He's also coming in for some problems that he's got, and he is going to have to serve his time. Unlike Henry Cuellar, he has just been, both of them have been stumbling blocks for South Texas for a very long time, and people are exhausted of it. We're tired of it, and we're going to definitely make history come November 3rd.
0: So a recent poll from Texas Southern University, and look, this polling is everywhere, all over the place. I don't even know what to believe anymore, but 40% of voters say they don't know enough about you yet to make an opinion, which means you still have plenty of time. So 75% of the district is Hispanic. Is immigration and border enforcement still a primary issue like it was 2 years ago, or is it less so because Trump has had success and did what he said he was going to do? He closed the border.
1: Well, Rob, I'd like to start off by that same poll. I've had different media outlets ask me about this poll. And the funny thing about that poll was apparently every single GOP member, every Republican member in the state of Texas is going to lose. So you go ahead and make your thought process on that one. I kind of find it funny and hysterical. This one is they don't really know South Texas like they think they do. And when you have a congressman that has been indicted and then pardoned, I guarantee you it's going to have the adverse effect and people are exhausted and tired of it, especially with a cartel member, the head of the cartel like himself. Now, when it comes to immigration, absolutely. Here we go again. Henry Cuellar, the last 22 years, has just been kicking down that can down the road for the longest time. I mean, he's a tortilla. That's what we call him down here. He flops back and forth because he doesn't want to get burned. And it's the truth. I mean, for 22 years, we've been talking about immigration, but yet, you know, he calls himself the bipartisan man. Well, what has he done to do anything like that? And so people are exhausted. I will say that the Democratic Party has done nothing except for social issues. Now we're going into this cycle, going into the communist, socialist, radical agenda that I guarantee you my opponent or any other Democrat's not going to be able to hold the line. And so we're going to have some very conservative values. We're going to have to run with conservative people that are strong enough to be able to push back and say, not here in Texas and not here in the United States of America.
0: So real quick, you were a Democrat at one point and you flipped to Republican. Good for you. You're smart. So why did you do that?
1: Well, you know, my values have always been conservative. And one thing that I love about South Texas, and that's what a lot of people don't understand, our D's are probably more Republican than most places. But these Washington Nationals, yeah. I'm telling you right now, they have clueless on what's going on down here. Our values hold very sacred, very real. We don't like boys and girls sports. We don't like all this flip-flopping. We just want it to be called what it is, hardworking Americans, blue-collar Americans that are going to make South Texas, make Texas, and make the United States proud because this is all we are. We're working-class people.
0: Well, you look like a kick-butt cowboy, and you know what? I hope you lasso your opponent and win this thing. So good luck to you.
1: I appreciate it. Down up for Congress, if anybody would like to know a little bit more about myself. And thank you so much, Rob, for having me on.
0: Buena suerte.
1: Gracias, mi amigo.
0: All right. Well, the Grand Canyon state has become a Western battleground. Trump won it comfortably by more than 5 points 2 years ago when Biden's open border and economy were wrecking Arizona. But obviously the mood has changed somewhat. Republicans are praying they hold the Phoenix-Scottsdale area seat, which is open with the pending retirement of Congressman David Schweikert. The Democrats are going with Ami Shaw. Republicans are putting their hopes in former NFL kicker Jay Feely, and he joins us now. So, Jay, Shaw skipped a couple of candidate forums. I mean, look, it's not like you were a middle linebacker. You're a kicker. What is he afraid of?
2: I think he's afraid of the truth. I think he's afraid of math. I think when you look at all these Democrats across the country running for governor, Senate, House seats, they're afraid to debate because it's much easier to go out to promise things than it is to actually say how you're going to pay for it. When you talk about Medicare for all, socialized medicine, $30 to $50 trillion over a 10-year period, they can't tell you how they're going to pay for it. They just want to promise that they're going to give it to you, and that is the Democrat platform.
0: So you have Trump's endorsement. Democrats are making it all about Trump. Trump, right? Shaw is joined at the hip with Bernie Sanders and the socialists. How is that playing in your district in Arizona?
2: Well, I think Bernie Sanders polls lower in our district than anywhere else in the United States. People in Arizona, specifically the first congressional district, they care about the economy. It's one of the smartest districts in the country, one of the wealthier districts in the country, and they don't believe in socialist policies. They know that it always leads to regression to the mean, that it has failed everywhere it's been tried, from Venezuela to Cuba to all the communist countries. And we're going to stand up and say, you have a choice here in this election. Are you going to go with common sense capitalism, or are you going to go with these socialist crazy policies? And, you know, Misha tries to present himself as a moderate. The reality is he's campaigned for Bernie Sanders for the last 10 years. He has credited with Bernie Sanders with moving the Democrat Party to where they are today. He's donated to groups like Indivisible and Our Revolution that specifically believe in these Democrat socialist policies, policies like abolish prisons, abolish the borders, get rid of the Senate, remove private property rights. These are things that the voters in the first congressional district certainly are not going to embrace, don't want, and they're going to reject him when it comes to November 3rd.
0: Yeah, people have to look past the, you know, the gas price right now because of what will be if these guys get in there.
2: That's right.
0: You know, your district is pretty affluent, right? Affordability is still kind of the top issue. So what's your plan for people who are struggling a little bit?
2: Well, I empathize with people. I empathize with them when they have to go fill up their tanks and gas is higher. The reality is that the Biden administration printed trillions of dollars with their two bills, the Inflation Reduction Act and the Infrastructure Bill, ran inflation up over 9%. That's what you will get if the Democrats get back in control. They will run these policies back up because they're going to print dollars. Their only solution answer is, well, we're going to tax the billionaires. The reality is, if you added up every single dollar, if you confiscated every dollar that billionaires in this country own today, that is only about $8 trillion. You know, so the math doesn't work, and that's why they avoid these debates. And you have to have real wage growth. You have to have common sense measures that actually address inflation and try to bring that down, you know, cutting regulations, allowing permitting to go through quicker so that you can build homes faster, so that you can bring down the cost of housing, so that you can give people, young people, the opportunity to buy a home and provide for their family.
0: All right, Jay, the tough stuff right now. Do you like the new kickoff rule? And and second, what's going on with these long field goals? I mean, 65, 68 yarders. I mean, you had a 60, I think 61. There you go. I don't know if it was that kick, but you had a 61 yarder with Arizona. You played for my Dolphins, so I would already vote for you. But what's going on here now with these kicks?
2: They've gotten so much better. It's amazing how far. I mean, you got first quarter down in Dallas, and they're kicking a 65-yard field goal. You know, it's unreal, and they just keep getting better. It's fun to watch. I like the old kickoff rules because I like to go down there and hit.
0: Yeah,
2: maybe
0: right.
2: Maybe that's why I got into politics, because I like the conflict, and I like to get into the fight and get into the battle. And we're going to certainly keep running all the way through to November 3rd. And, you know, we need everybody's support. If you want to support us, jayfeelyforcongress.com. And, you know, we're knocking on 5,000 doors a day here. We are doing the work. We're going to keep running all the way through November 3rd. This is one of the most important House seats in the country. You know, there'll be 3 to 5 seats that will determine who wins the House. This is one of those seats. And that's why I'm excited to be in this race, because it is consequential. We're going to make sure we keep it a Republican seat.
0: A kicker who ran at the kickoff returner. That's a guy you got to vote for. Jay, good luck.
2: Exactly. Thank you so much. Great. Thanks, Rob.
0: All right. All right. Let's bring in our special guest, CEO of London Global Strategies, president of the American Growth and Innovation Forum, Diana London. Also, president of the American Restoration Council and senior advisor of the Bodega and Small Business Group, Adam W.A. Solis Sr. So, you know, Jay and Tano's races are really, those are like, those are the battlegrounds. Republicans have a shot to flip, or in this case, like in Arizona, to hold. But there's the concentration on those races in particular, and like 10 or 15 others around the country, is really going to determine everything. This idea of a massive wave where Democrats are going to pick up 60 or 70 seats, I just don't think that exists anymore with redistricting.
3: Yeah, no, it's not. There will be no red wave and there will be no blue wave. But what this will be is that it's going to be a referendum on the momentum. But the American people have to remember this. The Democrats have one focus, and that is their hatred for Donald Trump.
0: Yeah.
3: They're not focused on gas prices. They're not focused on the American people's pocketbooks. They're focused on their hatred of Donald Trump, and that's the only plan that they have. So if you're frustrated about what you're frustrated about right now, whatever that may be, gas prices, inflation, they have no plan. Go read into their websites. There is no plan. It's just targeting their vendetta for Donald Trump. That is not going to solve your problems.
0: Impeachment.
3: Yeah,
0: that's their plan.
3: That's what they will do. The moment they get in, they will signal to judiciary. I know. I worked for a congressman on judiciary. They're already lining up. They're ready for the first day where they're going to file those impeachments and their investigations. It'll be investigate, investigate. How is that going to fix the gas prices? How is that going to fix the American women who are saying that they're flirting with socialism? That does not fix anything. That makes it worse. That brings us back to 2016. Just the division in this country. It is going to do nothing for the prosperity of the American people. Be smart, America. Stay the course. The president has a plan. And also, these races are really about local politics at the same time. Your sheriff's races, your mayoral races, they do drive. And our candidates need to be getting into to voters that they think that they got in the bag. No. Engage with everyone. Show up to the communities. And also, give your dollars to these candidates and let them run the contrast on TV and remind the American people of what they're voting against. That's what we have to do.
4: Absolutely. Mm-hmm. And I like the fact that Jay mentioned something really important, right? His community has remained affluent, and they've been able to maintain their community and the standing that they have for that district. Can you imagine if every single community in America decides to say, you know what, instead of us playing politics, we're going to continue to support our own community. Next thing you know, Democrat and Republican districts will all start prospering because they're focused on one thing, and that's maintaining the sanctity and the peace in their community. It's very simple.
0: So, I mean, the Democratic message is, hey, you want to go to dinner? I'm buying. Sure. You want ice cream? Sure. You want to heat your home? Well, I'll pay for it. Yeah, sure. That's all they're hearing. It's
4: exactly.
0: Everything is free, free, free. And it's like, if it's free for me, you know, I'll take it. Right. And that's kind of where they can win, because people are very gullible. And unfortunately, we add that with I can't stand Trump. Yeah. And it becomes very powerful. Unfortunately, people can't see past tomorrow.
3: No.
0: It's good to have you both. Hopefully you don't get too wet walking around the city today and blown away with the winds.
4: Yeah.
0: Good to see you.
4: Thank you.
0: All right.
3: Good to see you.
0: Tensions rising between the U.S. and Iran, and a new report that the president has rejected Tehran's recent peace plan. What it could mean for the negotiations and the Strait of Hormuz, that is next.

0: So following the UN General Assembly, Iran's leadership says it's ready to return to the negotiating table. We've heard that a million times, so they can possibly strike a deal with the president. The country's foreign minister pledging to reopen the Strait of Hormuz in return for the U.S. lifting its naval blockade, an idea already getting pushback from Washington. Newsmax foreign correspondent Trent Murray is in Paris tracking it all.
1: Well, under the weight of these heavy economic sanctions and the U.S. naval blockade, the Islamic Republic is looking for relief this Saturday, reaching out to the White House in an effort to resurrect the deal that was signed between the two sides back in June. Now, the foreign minister of Iran, who has been in New York for the UN General Assembly, made this announcement while he was speaking to reporters, saying that the Strait of Hormuz could be opened within just 7 days if the US agreed to remove its warships from the Strait of Hormuz. Now, of course, we know that the original deal collapsed when the IRGC began attacking international shipping in those crucial shipping lanes, the US responding with its own waves of airstrikes, taking out drone and missile sites that they say were responsible for attacking those oil tankers. But just have a listen to what Iran's top diplomat had to say about this latest offer.
2: Iran has conveyed to the United States through Qatar a concrete 7-day plan. If the necessary conditions are met, the strait can be reopened. A normal maritime passage restored within 7 days. The choice now rests with the United States. Iran does not accept coercion, threat, or intimidation, and Iran will not surrender its sovereign rights under pressure.
1: Now, we can confirm that President Trump has rejected this deal. Speaking to reporters as he boarded Marine One at the White House Saturday, he said he had received the offer, but he was rejecting it, and that the Strait of Hormuz was already open, pointing to the dozens of oil tankers that have been making their way out of the vital shipping lane under U.S. naval escort. We know that this offer, though, really is coming at a time when the economic impact is starting to bite in Tehran. CENTCOM has confirmed it has barred dozens of Iranian oil tankers from getting in and out of the strait. That is cutting off key oil revenue for the Islamic Republic. And they are also now having problems when it comes to passenger travel, with airlines across the Middle East being barred from landing at major airports, again, because of U.S. sanctions. Now, Qatar and Pakistan once again are trying to mediate in the middle here. They say they're working to bring the two sides together. But in an interview with Qatari media this Saturday, Iran's president has said that there is now no trust between Iran and Washington when it comes to negotiations. Reporting in Paris, Trent Murray, Newsmax.
0: Trent, thank you. So there's a new Wall Street Journal poll. It was released, and it shows 60% of voters feel that President Trump's economic policies have made the economy worse. 37 days until the midterms, that's not great news. Republicans, will they keep control of Congress? Can they change the narrative? Joining me now, journalist Savannah Craven, also the host of the Pete Callender Show, Pete Callender, and you, Democratic strategist Jenna Arnold. So I'll start with you, Savannah. 60% say the economy is worse. 25% say it's better. Polls aren't most reliable, but you know what? You kind of guess right now with the way things are headed that that is probably where people are. What do you make of it?
3: Of course. Well, of course, it's a bit concerning for Republicans, and this is something that we have to focus on and talk about. We're not going to ignore it. Comparing things overall under the Biden administration, I would say that the tax cuts and the fact that we have not had one single illegal border crossing in 16 months is a positive. We are halfway through this presidency, and I believe that Donald Trump has a plan. We do need to focus on the economy, of course, and, you know, give that constructive criticism where it is needed. But like I said before, President Trump has a plan, and we need to stick with it and let him finish the job.
0: So Trump's senior counselor for trade and manufacturing, Peter Navarro, he called out Fox News for undermining the White House administration. Let's watch this.
4: Fox News has joined them. My view, Steve, is that Fox News among them is the worst, simply because people who are consumers of Fox News believe wrongly that Fox News somehow is pro-Trump. But I think the best step for the president to consider right now is withdrawing any official in this administration from appearing on Fox News and any surrogate.
0: Peter, what do you think of that one?
5: Let them do what they want to do. I mean, like that fight over the White House access to me is such a petty argument and a petty fight. It happens at every level of government. It happened during COVID, when we were sitting through COVID briefings, and the governor of North Carolina at the time, now running for Senate, refused to allow multiple media outlets to even get into the Zoom calls to ask him questions. So if you want to pull all the people and you don't want your message to get out, I kind of feel like it's shooting yourself in the foot. And I also would note he went on Bannon's show to say it. So I read into that what you would may.
0: So the White House today did not allow CNN on Air Force One to go to Tennessee. Trump was at the Texas-Tennessee football game. You know, and then like all these other outlets are in solidarity with CNN. I don't know where in the Constitution or what right CNN specifically has to be on Air Force One. Jenna, I mean, you know, everyone is trying to make this into a First Amendment right. It's not. CNN is broadcasting all they want on the president. Just because they're not in a specific space in the White House doesn't mean that their First Amendment rights are being trampled on. Do you agree with that? Do you see this as Trump just being petty, or do you agree with, or do you think like CNN has every constitutional right to be in the White House?
6: Such a good question. I think it's less about whether or not CNN has the right and whether or not I, as the American viewer, should have access to what the president is covering. CNN's reach globally is not one to balk at. I mean, I imagine that brand is known worldwide, and people will go there for information, recognizing they compete with all the other outlets. And so limiting their access to things that are happening that impact all of us feels like they're creating an unnecessary bottleneck for me. And while I might not necessarily agree with how different outlets cover headline news, I still want access to be able to understand everyone's different perspectives. It's my job as an American citizen to be able to constructively analyze other people's opinions, including yours. And so not having access to him or specific spaces is less about CNN's First Amendment right, and it's about limiting mine.
0: But yours isn't being limited. You have a zillion choices. Savannah, that's what I'm wondering. Like, I don't know where in the Constitution it specifically grants CNN the right and access to either the Oval Office or a seat, 49 of them only in the Brady press room. CNN is still on the air. CNN is still covering the president. CNN can still stake out. They could do everything. There's thousands of media outlets that do not have access to the White House. What about, don't they have a right?
3: Exactly. And it's funny to me that the same news network that refused to air President Trump's speeches are now upset that they can't air President Trump's speeches. It's petty. It's ridiculous. And it's this whole rules for me, you know, rules for thee, not for me type of thing. And now they want to scream and cry when they were going to lie like they have for over a decade now about President Trump and just push the narrative that they see fit.
0: Savannah, Pete and Jenna, I appreciate coming on today.
3: Thank you.
0: And speaking of the president, we are live in Knoxville, Tennessee, as Trump calls an audible from his normal presidential duties. Who wouldn't want to go to this game? It's a great game. They are Tennessee and Texas, two of the top football schools right now in the country. White House correspondent Mike Carter has the latest, and he is there in a sea of orange, Mike.
7: That's right, Rob. In a week filled with meetings with world leaders in New York and Washington, today President Trump taking politics to a different place. Knoxville, Tennessee, the most important game of the week. Tennessee versus Texas.

0: weeknights.
1: It was a busy week for the president, right? High-stakes negotiations with a lot of world leaders, so why not get out of the swamp to catch the game of the week in college football? It's Tennessee Orange against Burnt Orange. Number 14 Tennessee hosting the top-ranked Texas Longhorns. So for more on this presidential trip to the gridiron, we go live to White House correspondent Mike Carter in Knoxville. Hey, Mike.
2: Hey, Rob, good to be with you. Can you believe it? It's the third quarter. Tennessee had just tied the game after trailing for the first half of this game with a 55-yard punt return. And now Texas has just taken the lead again. It's 13-10 Texas with about 5 minutes left or so in the third quarter. President Trump just left the stadium, Rob. He's on his way back to Washington. President obviously has a lot on his plate. He met with Xi Jinping this week. The two leaders agreeing to lower the amount of tariffs on each other's countries by about $30 billion worth of trade. Also, President Trump today rejecting Iran's proposal for a ceasefire. And President Trump, according to the Wall Street Journal, Rob, says he may again be bombing Iran after the midterms. Enough about the news, though. How about this game? President Trump up in the box with Tennessee Senator Marsha Blackburn to start this game. President enjoying at least the first half of this game, and the crowd was very warm to President Trump today. We saw an Air Force One flyover, and interesting to know, Rob, there will be a final vote in the Senate on Monday on the Protect College Sports Act, and that will limit the ability of how much money schools can pay to student athletes and put guardrails around eligibility. All right, let's talk about that Air Force One flyover. CNN banned from traveling with President Trump to Knoxville today. It was the camera that was going to provide the video for all of the networks, but in the White House's schedule guidance released Friday night, CNN was left off of that coverage, and the decision follows an ongoing administrative dispute after Trump previously banned, of course, CNN, MS Now, and Politico from the White House grounds, even though a federal judge this week temporarily struck down the White House's ban, and the ruling did not explicitly address the rotating pool duties of Air Force One. Now, today, the president this morning saying, why should perpetrators of fake news like CNN and MSDNC be allowed access to a very sacred place, the White House? Despite my big election win, almost 100% of Trump coverage is negative and has been for years. All right, President, not happy with CNN. What else is new? But President definitely happy that he gets to take a break from politics, at least for a day, and enjoy at least some football, at least one half of football. Guys, how do we feel about President Trump being at the game today? Is he pulling for Texas or is he pulling for Tennessee?
3: I hope he's pulling for Tennessee. Go Vols.
2: Yeah, what's happening in this game? You've got, look, Peyton Manning's at this game. Arch Manning, the quarterback of Texas, a nephew of Peyton Manning. He plays for the other side. What's going on?
3: Well, I hope Peyton's pulling for Tennessee, but I don't think he is. I saw an interview earlier. I think he's pulling for his nephew.
4: Hey, what we're doing here is we're showing support for our home state, Tennessee. There wouldn't be a Texas if there wasn't a Tennessee.
2: Well said. Hey, guys, one last thing. CNN banned again today from Air Force One from traveling with the president. What are your thoughts on that? Is the president right to ban CNN?
3: He is. I love it.
2: What do you
4: think? It's up to his personal preference. I mean, if he thinks that's what needs to happen, that's up to him.
2: All right.
3: Nobody likes fake news.
2: Nobody likes fake news. All right. Well, thank you for watching Newsmax and joining us, guys.
4: Thank you.
2: All right, Rob, they say go Vols here in Tennessee. This is not a this is an okay gesture, I've been told, for television. right now, at the end of the third quarter, again, we've got a tight game. President Trump, I'm sure he'll be watching from the old Air Force One as he makes his way back to Washington. Tomorrow, Rob, more sports on tap for the president. He heads to Chicago for the President's Cup. He's the chairman for the final round there. So about 2 weeks after the president was at his country club in Ireland, he's now in Chicago tomorrow for the President's Cup.
1: I think, Mike, people in Texas are giving you the one-finger salute, or at least the hook 'em horns. But let me ask you, the food, Tennessee barbecue, have you been eating it?
2: You know, I got some chicken wings. We had a local station here that was kind enough to invite us into one of these tents. And if you look around, this is what the SEC looks like, Rob. Those who couldn't get into the stadium today, look at the build out here. We've got bars, we've got tents, we've got TVs with the game. Now, it's interesting, though, all of these TVs inside these tents, there's about a 7 or 8 second delay. So you'll hear the roar from the crowd inside the stadium, and the folks outside will be eagerly anticipating what just happened.
1: Mike, enjoy it. What a great assignment. Knoxville, Tennessee, cute city. And nothing like being at a great game like that. It's still 13-10 with like 4 minutes to go. All right.
2: There you go.
1: Early cancer detection is key to saving lives. My next guest helped develop a new cancer technology capable of detecting tumor and tumor cells via blood tests. That conversation next on Saturday Agenda.

0: demonstrated the detection of cancer 1 to 4 years before the cancer was detectable by imaging. Myself, I had cancer and discovered it 4 years before it was detectable. And this is a reality. We have now 60,000 patients studied and 125 publications showing how the test is robust, highly sensitivity and highly specificity.
1: That's amazing. So that's a large-scale clinical trial. Is this almost ready for everyone now? What's the next step?
0: Yes, it's ready in France already. It will be ready in the United States soon. And the key point is the sensitivity, specificity, and affordable cost. This is really what is disruptive.
1: Well, okay, so that's a good point. You know, I mean, if early detection can save lives, how do we make sure that this kind of technology isn't only available to people who can afford it?
0: Well, that's the point. That's the test. The test cost will be affordable. I cannot really tell the price in the United States yet, but it will be an affordable test, much lower cost than any other test for this purpose in the United States, and extremely powerful in sensitivity and specificity.
1: So would this detect just cancer generally, or would it detect where the cancer might actually be or will be?
0: That's a good question. The test is two steps. The first step will tell that there is a cancer developing in the body, even if the cancer is not detectable by imaging. And if the first test is positive, it goes to the second test, which is done on the same blood sample, so the patient has not to have another blood sample. And the second test is molecular and can tell where the cancer is developing. So it's possible to put the organ under surveillance.
1: Wow. Okay, so then what happens? You're detected with cancer or that you will have cancer. Is it treatable at that point before it becomes a tumor?
0: Yes. First of all, we think that when the cancer is detected extremely early, when it's not visible yet, the body could get rid of the cancer, provided that the immune system is capable of doing. So it's important to adopt a lifestyle and maybe also treatment tomorrow to improve the immune system capability to fight cancer. Second one, the organ is put under surveillance. So if the immune system is not capable of killing cancer, the tumor mass will become visible and the surgery will be able to remove the cancer without chemo, without radiation, without toxic effect to patients. So we really want patients to be cured by cancer, as I've been, without toxicity.
1: Oh, that's amazing. I mean, honestly, that is breakthrough that we've all been waiting for. You know, we always want to get something before it becomes a big problem. So this is tremendous news. Thank you for being with us. I really appreciate it, and good luck.
0: Thank you very much. Thank you.
1: Thank you. All right. The ever popular and always entertaining Theater of the Absurd is coming up soon. You keep it right here on Saturday Agenda.

0: tips and letting you decide what's best for you and your family.
1: Tens of thousands of clergy and pilgrims descended upon St. Louis, Missouri for the beatification mass of Archbishop Fulton Sheen on Thursday, the first American-born bishop to be beatified by the Catholic Church. The anti-communist archbishop's televised sermons inspired millions back in the 50s and 60s, and he was a number one program at that time for a period of time. Sainthood is around the corner. Here's just a small sample of his work on his show, Life is Worth Living.
2: Our nation is too full of those that are crying down. Down with the universities. Down with schools. Down with the churches. Down with teachers. Down with government. Down with the police. Certainly time in our nation to change our words. And let's begin now to use the word up. Up from all of this filth. Up from this violence. Up from this indifference of courts. Up. Up to the hid battlements of eternity. Up. Up to God.
1: Tens of millions of people watched him weekly back in the 50s. Amazing. Joining us now is President and CEO of Catholic Vote, Kelsey Reinhart. Also with us, film producer and author of Fulton J. Sheen, Alexis Walkenstein. So, Kelsey, you spoke at Blessed Archbishop Sheen's beatification mass. Talk to us about why the beatification of Archbishop Sheen is so remarkable.
3: Yeah, I mean, what a story. I spoke at a conference the day before the beatification, and he had 40 million followers every Tuesday and his Emmy award-winning show. But an estimated 42,000 people came into the church because of him. As you saw from that clip, there was something absolutely captivating to him. And the Catholic Church has declared with absolute certainty that he is to be found in heaven and an intercessor for us now. And what a moment as president of Catholic Vote when I hear his anti-communist sermons and when I see how he was able to recognize at that time the threat that communism faced because of its spiritual underpinnings, because it requires a total submission of self to something greater than an economic system. It rivals God. It tries to push God out of the public square. And I think his words and his analysis are absolutely prescient for today's Catholics and today's Americans.
1: Yeah, a lot of times he would give a lesson and he'd have a chalkboard and a piece of chalk. And that was it. That was his background. But he captivated America. Alexis, you wrote a book on Fulton Sheen. You went to the mass. And what about the miracle that is attached to him that led to his beatification? So you start with venerable, and then you go to beatified in the church. The next step is sainthood. So what is the miracle?
4: Right. So the miracle that solidified beatification surrounds Bonnie Engstrom's son, who was born, was stillborn without a heartbeat, no signs of life. Bonnie had been pregnant and consecrating her pregnancy to Fulton Sheen. She was a local to Peoria in that community and was very well aware of Bishop Sheen. So in her crisis moment, began crying out, Fulton Sheen, Fulton Sheen, Fulton Sheen, and over 60 minutes with no sign of life,
1: wow,
4: miraculously resurrected. And that's the power of the intercession of Bishop Sheen.
1: That's amazing. And, you know, a miracle obviously is something that science or medicine cannot explain. That is unexplainable. Somebody stillborn for 60 minutes and becomes alive.
4: And it's not stopping there. I mean, Bishop Sheen is not just, you know, the first televangelist that shows us what it means to use the power of media for good and for an ascent to God. But

0: studied right now that could lead to a very quick canonization in terms of fast-tracking where we've been waiting for beatification for so long. One of those involves a family member who had stage 4 cancer and found out that after a long therapy, experimental, she was on a placebo, and she is more than well right now. Mm. And so there are many others that are being looked at, but if you have a particular situation, and not just medical, but whatever the impossibility is, ask his intercession. I was in his crypt when he was buried at St. Patrick's Cathedral in New York before his body moved to Peoria. And that was the impetus for me putting together the book, Fulton J. Sheen. I had a powerful experience inside his crypt, and I asked him for 5 things, impossible things. And right now, 4 of those have been realized and one remains. And I know that through the grace of this beatification mass, we're going to see watershed miracles. And not only that, a resurgence to the message of the gospel that Sheen so eloquently presented.
1: Well, it's an amazing story, and we're all proud of Archbishop Sheen. And look, if he can make the Dolphins win the Super Bowl this year, which is a real impossibility, then he should become a saint in February. Thank you both, and we'll be of course following this story as it progresses here in the United States. And coming up next, the curtain opens on our Theater of the Absurd with TJ McCormick. He's next. Before we go, though, Newsmax viewer Steve C. spotted Newsmax in the lobby of the Omni Hotel in Austin, Texas. Good for the hotel. If you see us on somewhere, take a picture of it, right? Send it to ispottednewsmax.com. We might put it up there. Thank you, Steve. Saturday Agenda.

0: Conservative commentator TJ McCormick joins us for the first Theater of the Absurd for fall. How are you there?
1: Since the beatification, yes.
0: Yes, it is. St. TJ. All right, thinking about joining a group and making new friends? Well, the Scream Club.
2: Three, 2, 1!
0: Yeah, that's the Scream Club in Chicago. They organize weekly meetups where participants can release their stress, grief, and whatever else is bugging them through collective vocal expression. I mean, I guess it's cheaper than therapy. But I don't know, TJ, this yelling stuff doesn't seem like a big deal to me. I come from an Italian family. We call that dinner.
1: Yes. Yeah, you know what? We've won. We won. You know that's not a bunch of Republicans on that show. You know that's not a bunch of conservatives. That's a bunch of liberals who have lost their minds. This is our trophy. You can protest. You can scream no kings. You can. When all they have left is to scream at an empty lake, this is our trophy. We have won. This is our shining moment.
0: And I think it's still Lake Michigan. Has it? It hasn't been renamed yet, but I think it's still Lake Michigan.
1: Yeah.
0: Well, forget about buying a lottery ticket. I mean, all you need to do now is grab a pack of Goldfish crackers. Sellers on eBay are listing what they call rare fused goldfish clusters for thousands of dollars, with one of these listings going for over $3,000. I never should have vacuumed up all that gold on the carpet. TJ, I know what people at home are thinking. Glue.
1: You know what, man? They're thinking glue, and there's a bunch of moms out there, like you just said about vacuuming, there's a bunch of moms out there right now trying to do the math on how many thousands that their toddlers must have gummed down in the back seat there just to shut them up. That is incredible. I tell you what, though. You know what I think rivals this? You can take your thousands. I think bliss happens when you reach into a bag of pretzels and you pull up a pretzel and there's one hooked to the other one and you get a 2-for-1 and you never separate them. You always just sort of dangle that one and grab the hook one off the other one. That's magic. The only thing that's better than all of that is when you're eating pasta shells and you get like 2 or 3 embedded in one.
0: I know what you're talking about. I
1: actually
0: do.
1: As an Italian.
0: Yes. There's a Turkish city. And it earned a Guinness World Record by cooking up a pot of 1,807 gallons of baked beans, approximately 15,000 cans worth. Hopefully they had 15,000 cans or bottles of Febreze nearby, too. I mean, beans, they're good for your heart, TJ.
1: I tell you, I want to see, you know, they said that when this event was happening, the hole in the ozone expanded by several thousand miles. You know, I forget cattle. You know, there's a lot of people eating a lot of beans. You know what? Honestly, my father-in-law alone is going to need to plant a forest of trees to offset his carbon footprint after every weekend barbecue.
0: I think you're guilty too.
1: I don't think we can do any more gas jokes.
0: I've been around you. You're guilty too.
1: Hey, what do you want? Yeah. I'm healthy heart.
0: Yes, you are. TJ, it's good to see you. Have a great weekend.
1: Thank you, buddy.
0: All right. Well, the tie comes off as I go to the iHeart 710 WOR studios for my 4 p.m. Eastern radio show. Question, should Republicans run with Trump or maybe put some distance from him down the stretch? Listen live on the iHeart app or 710WOR.com. Call in and let me know. All right. Hopefully it's not rainy and windy where you are, like it is here in New York. Have a great Saturday night and the rest of your weekend. Stay away from the beans. I'm Rob Astorino. Ciao for now.

0: Trump kicks some unruly media organizations out of the pool and the United Nations. AI panic mongers fail to convince us the sky is falling. And Democrats' big plans for the economy raise the minimum wage again. Another edition of Rob Carson's What in the World, the first weekend of fall. Thank you very much. Last week, the Trump administration kicked CNN, MS Now, and the Politico out of the White House press pool and off the White House grounds. They reacted like a 30-year-old unemployed son selling weed being kicked out of his parents' basement. They were like, what do we do? Well, we could start with what they didn't do. Unbiased journalism to uncover the truth. CNN, MS Now, and Politico exist for one thing, to hinder or stop the Trump administration from succeeding. This is without a doubt. They are fully engaged in flipping Congress in the midterms, so Donald Trump will once again be impeached on nonsensical charges. CNN and MS Now's panels are populated by hosts and individuals who have gone unchallenged for decades when they call Trump and his supporters Nazis, white supremacists, and of course, the old favorite fascist. Yeah, all of those things are untrue, but those networks have repeated them so many times they effectively have demonized MAGA to the point that friends have parted ways and families are divided during the holidays. I speak from experience. CNN, MS Now, and Politico are to journalism as Halloween Express is to designer fashion boutiques. As insidious as their coverage of the Russia collusion hoax, the political Trump persecutions, the COVID pandemic, Joe Biden's cognitive decline, allegedly, and Hunter Biden's laptop are the things they did not cover, like the lowest murder rate in the country in 126 years, the southern border being completely closed, the reshoring of about $22 trillion in manufacturing, Trump RX, 8 international peace deals, and the crippling of the world's biggest state sponsor of terror. That would be Iran, by the way. If you have outlets who exist only to report Trump's successes as bad, and what's bad for Trump and the United States is good for Dems and the left, that's not news. It's kind of like if your wife's formerly incarcerated ex-husband came to your wedding reception. He serves no other purpose than to cause trouble and to break things up. There's a reason why my podcast is beating MS Now's Jen Psaki and Caitlin Collins in the news category nationally. I don't try to disguise my politics, and I tell the truth. If you choose to do the opposite, then there's no room in the pool for you. Sorry. This week, outrage grew like a zit on a teenage boy's forehead over Donald Trump's ejection of MS Now, CNN, and Politico from the White House, like a zit had been festering a little there. Okay, I don't need to do any said jokes anymore. Here's the president explaining why and why now.
1: Because they're fake news. You get so tired of...
0: Ta-da! That's about it.
1: ...reading and seeing fake news. When you look at CNN, it's just fake. That's why their ratings are no good.
0: Does that mean, like, artificial? Yeah.
1: When you look at MS Now, which used to be MSNBC, which some people call MSDNC, Democratic... National Committee.
0: Yeah, but they got rid of it. They put it up for adoption.
1: It's fake news. It's fake news. And excuse me. And when you look at it's Politico, I mean, they got a government. The government under Biden gave them like $8 million to keep them afloat.
0: Whoa. Can I get that over here?
1: And the stories they wrote are fake. So there's a lot of news. And there may be others to join them. And maybe they can get better and would like to have them in. But our country has to have honest news. You know, you don't have a country unless you have, as I say, borders, good voting. We're straightening them out.
0: Journalism. Journalism was kind of important at one point in this country.
1: Borders are unbelievable. Nobody's come into our country in the last 17 months illegally.
0: And if you don't think we have good borders, well, that's fake news. Get the hell out of here.
1: You need borders, and you need fair and free voting. And you know what you need? You need a free press. You need a fair press and an honest press.
0: Yes, Mr. President, we certainly get the point. Vice President Vance hit the tarmac to set the record straight. It's not a ban, because when you report negatively on the president over 90% of the time, well, you're just not journalists.
2: Well, I take some issue with the premise. So he's not banning media outlets. What he's doing is saying we're not going to give you special access to the White House if you engage in what is effectively...
0: You're not invited to the pool party. Sorry.
2: ...propaganda. We have to remember those three outlets account about 92% of the stories that they have on the President of the United States, on the administration, are negative. That's not representative of the American people. It's not
0: even if you bring guacamole, you're not coming back to the pool.
2: A representative of public opinion. So if you're going to engage in what is effectively far-left propaganda, why would a Republican White House give you special access?
0: Newsmax own Greg Kelly did an exclusive interview with the VP explaining if you think CNN, MS Now, and Politico are journalistic endeavors, you'd be wrong.
3: The problem with a few of these media outlets, I wouldn't even say it's most, but some of the bigger media outlets, is they're not really news organizations. It's not that they have a liberal bias. I wouldn't like that, but I'd be okay with it. The problem is that they are effectively propaganda arms of the left.
0: In other words, they're carrying the Democrat Party's water.
3: If you look at just the independent analysis, Harvard analysis of the reporting of CNN or Politico, it's somewhere between 92 and 98% of their stories about Donald Trump are negative.
0: Other than that, they are completely truthful.
3: That's not honest and fair reporting. That is propaganda. And when you're engaged in that kind of propaganda, you should not expect to get special access to the people's White House. You know, I've heard a lot of people say that we've banned Politico. Politico will still write their crazy articles. They will still misrepresent what we say and do. What's different is that they don't have an office in the White House anymore. But if you're going to have that, you're going to have that.
0: They also don't have access to the candy jar on the president's desk.
3: At White House office, I think it's reasonable for us to expect that you're at least going to try to be fair. And if you're going to be...
0: And maybe report the news.
3: Propaganda arm of the left. Why would Donald Trump give you special access to his White House?
0: Coming up, Arizona Senator Mark Kelly says that democracy will die with Trump's leadership. Stick around.

0: and night.
1: Welcome back to Rob Carson's What in the World, segment number deux this week. This week, the president delivered an historic address to the United Nations. We'll get to that in just a bit. But for whatever reason, the ever-dramatic and deadpan Dana Bash of CNN attempted to shame-storm Mike Waltz, U.S. ambassador to the United Nations, on the Trump press pool ejections of MS Now, CNN, and Politico. And he did a cannonball off the deep end on her.
2: The president is absolutely within his rights to limit journalists to government facilities, particularly when, in his opinion,
1: in other words, get off his lawn.
2: They're not behaving as good faith journalists. And that's just not his opinion. That's the Supreme Court's opinion. There are multiple cases. Zimmel versus Rusk off the top of my head.
1: Yeah, that one where that thing happened and it was bad and that was the right thing to do.
2: I'm not a lawyer. That said, look,
1: obviously, I am not either.
2: You can have the ability to speak. You can have the ability to publish as an open and free press.
1: But just doesn't mean you can do it in the White House. That's all there is to it.
2: You don't have an inherent right to any government facility that you want, whether it's Langley or the White House.
1: You don't even have permission to use the bathroom unless you say please.
2: And so I'll leave it to the lawyers, but I think the president's absolutely spot on here.
1: The president met with New York City Mayor Mamdani this week before his appearance at the United Nations, and he noticed for a press that's so eager to boycott his news events, they sure are showing up for him still.
3: It's interesting because they said they were going to boycott me, but they never boycott me. So I wasn't very worried about it.
1: He's too good for the ratings because otherwise they kind of suck.
3: I look at all that press. But no, I'm not. I'm only doing it because I think the press also has an obligation. And, you know, I won in a landslide. I won the election in a landslide.
1: Yeah, there was that. That happened back in 2024. It was pretty awesome.
3: I've done great things. I've done a lot of great things. I've settled 8 wars. We have the best economic numbers for the country in the history of our country.
1: But you never hear that from the letter networks, do you?
3: We have $21 trillion pouring in, the biggest number ever. Any country was 3. Nobody's ever done what we've done. I never get anything positive. It's always negative.
1: Meanwhile, Junior over here wants to open 6 government-run grocery stores, and they won't be ready for years.
3: Even having to do with the war, we've done so well. We have told, look, they're not going to have a nuclear weapon. Let me just put it that way.
1: Here's Vice President J.D. Vance with some more good news, actually, unlike during the Biden administration. The president is creating jobs and actually putting America back to work.
4: We hit 1 million new jobs created under the Trump administration. And unlike the last administration, where all the net job growth went to the foreign-born under Donald Trump's leadership.
1: And don't forget all the government workers. The federal government grew dramatically.
4: 100% of the new job growth over the past 18 months has gone to American citizens for a change, which is exactly how it should be.
1: And 94% of those government workers in Washington, D.C. did not return to work after COVID.
4: I would say in just 18 months, but actually it took about 1 month to end the Biden border crisis because for 16 months straight, we have released precisely 0 illegal aliens at the American southern border.
1: That all sounds kind of like good news to me. The governor of Illinois, a state leading most of the country in outbound migration because of crime, taxes, and overregulation, says he's got a solution for the economy. And it sounds like it comes out of a fifth grader's term paper.
5: Democrats are fighting to lower costs, and we're fighting to money in people's pockets.
1: Wait a minute. We're talking about Democrats here. They only take money out of people's pockets.
5: Remember, it isn't often that prices go down. What we really need,
1: especially after Joe Biden jacked them up so high during his presidency,
5: to make things more affordable, put more money in people's pockets.
1: How about lower taxes? That would put more money in people's pockets.
5: That means raising the minimum wage. We've done that in.
1: The minimum wage. You want to know the key word of the word minimum wage? Minimum.
5: Well, no, we ought to be doing it nationally. We need to make sure that we're allowing people to form a union and bargain for better wages.
1: They already actually do that. There's a lot of them, and that's nothing holding anybody back from doing that.
5: These are things that Democrats believe in.
1: And that they've been repeating for decades, and they never get any better.
5: And very importantly, we've got to tamp down on the things that are costing people so much.
1: Like taxes.
5: For example, the data centers have run amok. And
1: no, actually, they're bringing a lot of jobs and stuff.
5: What we ought to be doing is making sure.
1: You're just starting to fall apart now.
5: That we're managing that
1: blah, blah, blah, blah, blah, blah.
5: Process and making the data centers pay for the electricity that they're using and even to build more electricity on the grid.
1: Wow. Unbelievable. Let's compare inflation during Biden's first 2 years in office versus Trump's first two in his second term. Inflation, Biden up 12.3%, Trump up 4.3%. Groceries, Biden up 15%, Trump up 4%. Gas, 69% under Biden, Trump 12%. Electricity, Biden up 19%, Trump 8.4%. And finally, new and used cars under Biden. I knew this because I had to sell cars a few years ago. 23.9% versus Trump, down 1.2%. In other words, we're recovering from Biden's economy. Coming up, President Trump seriously shreds the world's despots at the United Nations like a boss. Stick around.

0: CanadaPlus.com.
1: Back to Rob Carson's What in the World. Last week, Small Business Administration Director Kelly Loeffler announced $220 billion in COVID PPE loan fraud. Yeah, that's fraud, kids. J.D. Vance announced over 700,000 Obamacare subscribers were fraudulent, meaning they didn't exist. And Kentucky Governor Andy Beshear says, despite the discovery of $10 billion in SNAP benefit fraud, the scriptures say that Jesus would prescribe more public assistance. Wow, that's just kind of gross.
2: Oh, I think so. I mean, think about the lessons the Bible teaches. The miracle of the fishes and loaves.
1: Here we go with the fishes and the loaves.
2: One of the only miracles in the first four books of the New Testament in a place of scarcity.
1: You know, it'd be a miracle if the government actually lived within its means and wasn't corrupt.
2: Jesus makes sure that everybody has enough. Democrats are fighting to make sure there is food assistance for all of America's.
1: Wow, comparing Democrats to Jesus. Wow.
2: Kids don't go to school hungry, that seniors don't go to bed hungry. And look at what Donald Trump tried.
1: Jesus would give you SNAP benefits.
2: He tried to cut SNAP benefits during a shutdown for the first time in history to use starving Americans.
1: Yeah, because there's $10 billion worth of fraud. I don't think Jesus would have committed $10 billion worth of fraud.
2: As leverage. That's not Christian. It's not.
1: It is not what Jesus would do.
2: The right thing to do.
1: Yeah, Jesus would have also not opened a bunch of leering centers. The president turned the United Nations into an MMA event, not allowing the enemies of democracy and the purveyors of evil to get a single shot in. Here's President Trump going after the dying communist regime of Cuba. And just like Cuban refugees, some of their members escaped.
3: My administration is also seeking a fundamental change in the situation in Cuba, where the communist regime is under great pressure.
1: Yeah, because it's kind of sucked there for about 70 years.
3: The biggest pressure they've ever been under. It's an absolutely failed state. It's failing like
1: no. Do you know the Cubans are sitting right over there? They're right over there.
3: Never before, and it will fall. Marco Rubio is handling a negotiation.
1: Man, if they have their translation earbuds in, they're going to be ticked off.
3: Deep into negotiations with Cuba. Let's see what happens.
1: Uh-oh, I guess they did.
3: Will not allow a haven for foreign...
1: Either that or all four of them want to go to the indoor toilet. They don't have those in Cuba.
3: ...sir is to threaten America on our own...
1: Come on, let's go. I hear they have unlimited rice out there.
3: ...doorstep. Right at our doorstep. The Cuban regime has also spent decades coordinating with the left-wing radicals and communist networks.
1: Then the president decided to take a folding chair off the top rope to the Iranian regime, and unlike them, he took no prisoners.
3: But I have a big decision to make. Will a deal be made?
1: Yeah, I got a big decision to make. So I'm going to make a work with them. I'm going to have to blow up the bits.
3: With Iran. That lets them rebuild and create a far greater country than it ever was before.
1: Which I would strongly suggest.
3: Maybe one of the greatest in the Middle East or even the world. Or do I annihilate the Islamic Republic?
1: Definitely go with one. Go with one.
3: And do it quickly, never giving them a chance to kill and destroy people and countries again. Do I drive them into hell with no...
1: That doesn't look like glad to see me.
3: No chance of survival and no hope of future greatness or generations.
1: After his epic United Nations address, the president was asked about legal challenges by CNN, MS Now, and Politico. We talked about those earlier. And he said he has every right to kick the fake news off his lawn.
4: Well, it probably will, because this is a judge who's not a particularly fair judge. So you never know. But I'm talking about national security.
1: Okay. Yeah, I'm kind of at a United Nations meeting here, just delivered a pretty kick butt address.
4: I think we have a right to clean out fake news, you know? News is fake. And by the way, they said they were going to be here, but they came.
1: Like Gavin Newsom's veneers, allegedly.
4: You know, I knew that would happen. What, are they not going to be with President Xi tomorrow? So, but they said, we will not cover Trump. This is something you don't have to know about. You don't have to. You won't have this problem.
1: Democrats like to use fear to distract from their failures or lack of intelligent solutions. Global warming, global cooling, ozone hole, acid rain, Gavin Newsom's hair gel. One fear-mongering campaign after another. Now it's fear AI will destroy humanity. And NVIDIA's CEO Jensen Huang tells CBS, that's all BS.
5: The claims of the end of the world, stirring fear across America.
1: What about the Terminator with Sarah Connor?
5: And doing it by the people who are doing it makes no sense to me.
1: Because it's the usual suspects on the left, like Bernie Sanders.
5: So they must be doing it for ulterior reasons. Maybe it's political, maybe it's otherwise.
1: Well, of course it's political. Don't be silly.
5: It means just attention grabbing.
1: It doesn't take artificial intelligence to figure out that.
5: Maybe so that they could get a great interview with you.
1: Yeah, that's it.
5: I don't know what is the reason for it, but however it's characterized.
1: Because they know the big AI companies are all libs and the tech companies will support them and give them money.
5: 2030 is not going to be the end of the world.
1: One of the many reasons why people are turning away from the letter networks and turning to places like Newsmax is trust. The leftist networks have demeaned our military operation in Iran from day one. Senator Chris Murphy called it a colossal failure when we killed the Ayatollah. This week, Senator Mark Kelly claimed erroneously our military was lying about the number of troops killed, citing unnamed sources. The shrapnel of this sort of hearsay affects real families, and it's easy to debunk, but didn't get a lot of pushback from MS Now.
0: Let me start with that, Nicole. Real leaders, great leaders, are not worried about sharing bad news.
1: What exactly are you talking about?
0: Leadership means you want to be transparent with the people you are leading. And this president and this Secretary of Defense
1: are doing a pretty kick-butt job.
0: They clearly do not like accountability. They don't like criticism.
1: You certainly didn't like the military, because right now the military is really kicking butt.
0: They don't want the American people to even have the facts. This is how democracies die.
1: And that's what we're going to turn Iran into. Thank you very much. Democrat Abdul Al-Sayed may have just... I'm going to try it again. Yes, and that's what we're in the process of doing to Iran right now. Democrat Abdul Al-Sayed may have just unleashed a new weapon to increase his chances of winning the feel sorry vote. Imagine what it's like to have to sit at campaign events and endure time with Kamala Harris when she says stuff like this.
6: I'm here to support Dr. Al-Sayed because on this subject, I know he will be a champion.
1: Please make this go fast. Please make this go fast.
6: And I have a right to say that.
1: She's doing the laugh. Please, God, help me. Polite golf applause. Somebody get me out of here.
6: I've been a United States Senator on this issue. I have walked the halls of the United States Congress.
1: But she never went to the border, as the borders are.
6: Attempting to, and with good success, especially with the partnership of many of my colleagues, of highlighting this issue.
1: That's going to do it for the show this week, guys. I greatly appreciate you joining me, as always. Thank you for the prayers you've been offering for my health. I appreciate it more than you'll ever know, and they're coming right back to you. God bless our police, our first responders, our military, living and deceased, retired and still in service, the unborn, and, of course, you crazy, awesome people. And until next week, don't catch the stupid.
7: Welcome to Israel Now. I'm Emma Reckenberg.
8: And I'm John Glasgow. Along with our team broadcasting from Israel, we'll bring you the latest news from our strongest ally in the Middle East.
7: In this special, we'll journey into the heart of Israel, speaking with local entrepreneurs and religious leaders. We'll also explore the region's rich history, vibrant nightlife, and Israeli cuisine.
8: But first, do you know where the name Palestine comes from?
7: The Roman Emperor Hadrian is apparently the person behind the name. Now, it happened back in 135 AD, and this Jerusalem Post article shares the details, writing, quote, "The lasting move that Hadrian made, the one that he's most remembered for, is the fake news that he created. The territory of Judea, the home territory of the kings of the United Kingdom of Israel, became Syria Palestina, named after Israel's enemy, the Philistines, a biblical sea people, to mock. And subsequently, the made-up terms of Palestine and Palestinians were born."
8: And as the Times of Israel notes, the name Palestine was imposed by Rome to erase the Jewish connection. Josh Hammer, he is a senior counsel on the Article 3 Project and author of the book Israel and Civilization. Great to have you here, Josh, as always.
9: Thank you.
8: That history is not that well known by those chanting Free Palestine. Would you agree?
9: No, it's not well known, but history these days, unfortunately, is in fairly short supply by those who operate with no shortage of confidence, but unfortunately, they are typically lacking in wisdom. So that whole intro was absolutely correct, that this history, I think, is undisputed by anyone who's actually looked at the historical record. I think it's also worth noting that suddenly after the wicked Emperor Hadrian ruled in the ancient kingdom of Judea and did this horrific renaming to the Philistines. They called it Philistina. That's where Palestine actually comes from. Shortly after that was of course, the horrific Rome destruction of the Second Temple in the year 70 of the Common Era. And the Holy Land was invariably referred to at times as Philistine, Palestine, Palestine, something along those names, for close to 2,000 years. But there was never a sovereign entity. There was never, ever in those 2,000 years, between the destruction of the temple in the year 70 of the Common Era and 1948, the birth of the modern Jewish state, there was never, ever, ever a sovereign entity in that land with those borders named Palestine. It was simply the subject. It was the pawn of various empires, most recently the Ottoman Empire, which last had before the British had after World War I, and then ultimately there was the modern Zionist movement. So there was never, ever a sovereign Palestine in that part of the world after the destruction of the Second Temple, let alone a sovereign Palestine that was ruled by Islam and the Muslims. All this history, unfortunately, is forgotten, but it's well worth remembering, I would argue.
7: Well, and today we've heard the chants, from the river to the sea, Palestine will be free. You know, Josh, what if that were to come to fruition? I mean, what would that mean for current present-day Israel?
9: Well, it would cease to exist. They're basically arguing to toss all the Jews into the sea. That's really what they want. I mean, if you're trying to, I suppose if you're trying to take their argument at its most absolutely charitable, in theory, what they argue is for a state that is not a Jewish state. By the way, the Jewish state of Israel is a Jewish majority state. That is true. But it's worth emphasizing that non-Jews have absolutely full, unequivocal rights all throughout the state of Israel. Arabs actually serve on the Supreme Court. They are represented in the Knesset legislature. In fact, if you are an Arab in Israel, you actually have the right to – you have a First Amendment equivalent right to go on the sidewalk, if you're in the Knesset, to actually go on the floor of the legislature and say that Zionism is an evil ideology and that Israel should be eradicated. That's actually how far they take free speech over there. So it's worth emphasizing that. But the folks who say that from the river to the sea, Palestine shall be free, what they simply want is for Israel to no longer be a Jewish state, which, if you know anything about history, when you look at that part of the world in particular, if you're trying to make sure the Jews are not a majority and that Muslims will ultimately become the majority, what are you calling for? Well, you're essentially calling for a genocide of the Jewish people. It's really nothing less, nothing more complicated than that, and it deserves to be called out as such.
8: Yeah. You hear tons of these college students. They're protesting Free Palestine. And if you're wondering why college students are enamored with Free in Palestine, well, the article may explain why in the Jewish Journal, entitled The Inside Story of How Palestinians Took Over the World 25 Years Ago. The author says that Palestinian told him that we will create over the next years Palestinian campus activists in America and all over the world. And how we will pay for this? Well, from the European Union, Arab and Muslim governments, wealthy Arab people, and their organizations. What do you make of that? I mean, that's where the money comes from. That's where, you know, this thought and ideology.
9: So I think it's worth netting some dots here. The reason that the campus left, that the activists left, is so gung-ho about the so-called Palestinian cause, but personally, I always refer to it as the Palestinian Arabs, because as we just discussed, there's actually nothing particularly Arab or Islamic about the term Palestinian. It literally goes back to the Bible and the ancient Philistines. But in any event, the reason that the campus activists left cares so much about the Palestinian Arab cause is because they also care about eradicating Western civilization. That is literally all this is about. The people who hate Israel hate America. In fact, they typically spell it out in pretty clear fashion. One of the examples I like to cite was at Columbia University, the group CUAD, Columbia University Apartheid and Divest. This was nominally, purportedly, simply focused on the Israeli-Palestinian conflict. They are pro-BDS, and they infamously had Mahmoud Khalil, who's since been ordered deported for lying on his immigration visa paperwork. He was one of the spokesmen, the founders of this organization. So if you actually look at what they put on social media, what they have publicly stated, a couple of years ago or so, they actually put on Instagram before they deleted it. They said, "We call for the eradication of Western civilization." That's what they want. This whole red-green alliance, this deeply unholy alliance of domestic Marxists with foreign Islamists, you see it everywhere from Zohar Mamdani to Abdul al-Sayed and so forth. What they're ultimately trying to do is to destroy the Judeo-Christian biblical foundation that alone birthed and that alone can sustain Western civilization. So Israel is a tip of the spear. The Jewish people have always been the tip of the spear. They've always been the canary in the coal mine. But much like Karl Marx himself, the OG Marxist, if you will, a man who infamously was a self-hating Jew who wrote a deeply anti-Semitic essay called On the Jewish Question, Karl Marx's goal was actually not just the eradication of Judaism. He actually wanted to go after all of Christendom, all of capitalism. So it starts with the Jews, but it never ends with the Jews. That's what's actually happening here.
7: Yeah. And what you mentioned earlier, you know, Israel is a place for Jewish people, Christians, Muslims alike to come live and work together in one spot in the Middle East. Right. But Josh, you know, you've seen on social media, I mean, these trends just continue to flow and it's almost met with no pushback. It's misinformation can spread so easily these days. You know, is there something that can be done to sort of get what your message here saying on Israel Now can reach a younger generation?
9: Listen, in the short term, the provocateurs, the foreign bots, the Pakistani bot farms, you know, influencers like Tucker Carlson, who seems to be bought and paid for by foreign actors these days, in the short term, these sort of folks might win a news cycle or two. Call me stubborn. In the long term, I think that the truth ultimately does prevail. You know, speaking as a religious Jew, I feel pretty confident that God is on our side. We have a covenant that has never been abrogated, and we stand in lockstep with our Christian brothers in arms in defense of this Western civilization that both of our religions have built and alone can sustain. In terms of concrete steps, there's a lot that comes to mind. I think often about my late friend Charlie Kirk, who wrote this letter to Prime Minister Netanyahu before he was tragically killed, calling a number of concrete steps, one of which was for Israel to create something that Charlie referred to as an Israel Truth Network, a rapid fire debunking of the lie or the smear or the slander or the libel of the day. I think Israel certainly could do a little bit better when it comes to trying to do that. But ultimately, what's happening here is something that is deeper than social media, deeper than rapid response. But what's happening here, unfortunately, is a bit of an existential brain rot. I think Western civilization, certainly a lot of folks in America, are suffering today from a lack of confidence, a lack of knowledge on one hand, but even more perniciously, a lack of confidence as to that which our civilization and our amazing country, America, has actually built. If you go back and you study the American founding, if you look at what the founders were calling the single most quoted book in the founding era, it was actually not John Locke. It was not Montesquieu. It was actually the Book of Deuteronomy. Deuteronomy was cited more than the entirety of the Enlightenment philosophers combined. This country was built on Hebraic, on biblical foundations, ideals, and I think just a little more education as to what built this country and, frankly, why this country is so great. I think that would go a long way as well.
8: Absolutely. And, you know, the education is key for a lot of the younger generation, for sure, to be know the history. Josh, great to have you here. As always, Josh Hammer.
7: Thank you.
9: My pleasure. Thank you.
8: Coming up on Israel Now, Israeli Prime Minister Benjamin Netanyahu speaking at the United Nations General Assembly.

0: your story comes alive.
1: This battle against the barbarians, we've had no greater partner than President Trump. I thank him. What genocidal regime gives a million polio vaccinations to the enemy's population? What genocidal regime enables the distribution of 2 million tons of food into Gaza? That's a ton for every person. Accusing Israel of genocide is the greatest lie of the century.
2: This past week, Israeli Prime Minister Benjamin Netanyahu spoke at the United Nations.
3: Here's a conversation about his speech.
4: Mort, who do you think the Prime Minister specifically had in mind with this speech? Who do you think he was mostly trying to target?
5: I think really the American people and the world, who has a completely distorted view of the truth of the Arab-Islamic war against Israel. And he made some very important points that I only regret he doesn't make every time. He should. This was a Churchillian speech. It was. He made it clear that this Arab-Islamic war against Israel is not about land. It's about Israel's existence. He made it clear only 1/3 of 1% of the landmass in the Middle East is where Israel is. And he made it clear that there are 15 terrorist attacks every single day against Israeli Jews, and it's not reported. And he wanted to know, why is it that Iran has massacred 70,000 of its own people and there's no protests about it? So it seems to me he made it clear this is all about Israel's existence as a Jewish state. They will not accept it no matter what, because Israel has offered, I wish he had said this, a Palestinian state 8 times in the last 80 years since the 1937 Peel Commission. They've offered them a state. It's been turned down every time because they will not accept a Jewish state. And another point that he made is about the Christians being massacred all over Africa and the Middle East, and nothing is being said about this. How many people know this when you talk about colonizers? Algeria, Jordan, Sudan, Libya, Tunisia, Spain, Morocco, Egypt, Lebanon, Syria, Iraq. They were all Christian countries. You hear what I just said? They were Christian countries. The Muslims came in, massacred the Christians, took it over, and turned them into Muslim countries. So I think this was a very important speech. I frankly only wish he had made this speech many times before. But there's one important issue he did not mention that's critically important. The Palestinian Arabs pay Arabs. The Palestinian Authority pays Arabs a lifetime pension if they murder a Jew. Hmm. They spend $400 million a year paying Arabs to murder Jews. The more Jews they murder, the higher their pension. This is a monstrous policy that people don't know about. I wish he had mentioned it, but this was really one of the great Churchillian speeches.
3: Coming up, comedian Zach Sage Fox is taking on anti-Semitism with his humor, going undercover at protest to expose what people really believe. He joins us next.

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1: We're starting a new fraternity, Hamas.
2: Are you guys anti-Israel?
3: Yeah.
2: We're putting together
1: a Hamas fraternity. Eta, Alpha, Mu, Alpha, Sigma.
2: Hamas represent, come together.
1: Dude, Columbia is like one of the biggest like Jew-hating schools out there. You down?
3: Yeah.
1: Hell yeah, man. Just quick sig. Just throw me your sig right here.
4: Don't you need like our emails or something?
1: Yeah. Emails and signatures. Join our Greek life, dude.
4: Half Greek.
1: Are you half Greek?
2: It's just perfect for you.
1: You like Spinacopia? Bro, Spinacopia is my shit, man. So basically, terms and conditions, we take a road trip to Jewish-owned businesses to protest. We're literally going to be, like, chanting outside of synagogues, like, harassing Jews.
2: It could feel like fashion show. Yeah, it's a lot of fun.
5: Yeah, that's America.
1: We're doing this anti-Zionist keg stand, obviously. Yeah. Chant to obliterate Israel. Boycotting Jewish businesses, protesting synagogues.
2: All the good stuff.
6: So that's comedian Zach Sage Fox. You might have seen him running around protest on social media, but it's not always what it seems.
7: Zach uses humorous situations, man-on-the-street type interviews that we just saw there, to bring awareness to anti-Semitism, and he joins us now. Zach, thank you so much for being here. Great stuff there. Yeah, you've been doing this for a while now. Does this surprise you anymore when you have these interactions with people on the street, and are they caught off guard by what you're saying?
8: Yeah. So, you know, I think a lot of people that are, you know, into the Israel cause discovered me after 10/7. I've been running around with a camera on the street since I was 13, 14 years old. So it's been a long schlep for me. But really what I started doing was taking the skills I had as both a performer and a CEO. I run a big media company in New York, and I brought it into the activism lane after 10/7. And, you know, it's funny. I felt like at first I'm not equipped for this. I'm not an activist. And it ended up being my biggest asset that I wasn't an activist, because so many of the legacy Israel orgs and Jewish orgs, they've just completely dropped the ball on media and how to get the truth out there about Israel. And our enemies were just so equipped for the fight, to the point where Iran is posting, you know, AI Lego videos to win the information war. And Hamas is using social media to directly connect with college students. And so, you know, it became an asset, I think, that basically what I was able to do was bring entertainment into the education lane. And, you know, I think the biggest statistic that my nonprofit that I started, Think Again, which funds a lot of these amazing videos you guys see, is that 90% of all young people go on social media, they say, for entertainment. They're not going on it for news. They're not going on it for education. And so, you know, I come on to entertain people, and my company casts influencers with great ideas and high production concepts that are entertainment first. And we wrap that entertainment around education. And because of that, we've gotten billions of views and impressions over the last several years. And Think Again, as you guys are seeing a clip from that, we're getting 50 million views a month on our nonprofit channels, 80% coming from non-Jews. And I think that's the approach that a lot of people should really think about when they're trying to break out of the echo chamber. Yeah. And that is, entertain your audience. You know, make it fun. People don't want to be bored. They don't want to watch people crying. You know, we can talk about serious topics, but we can come into the fight with, you know, comedy. That's one of the biggest swords that Jewish people have, I think, is Jewish humor.
6: Yeah, you have incredible influence, by the way. And what you're doing is fighting a lot of misinformation that can be out there, or in fact, excuse me, no information. I mean, you've got people who would have no idea what the Hamas Charter actually means and what they stand for, and yet they're advocating for the cause. In fact, we've got another example of you facing the facts with some other folks. Let's watch together.

0: makes you a Free for Palestine?
1: I'm Free Palestine. You know, they're going through a lot. They shouldn't have to go through that.
0: Right now in Palestine, it's illegal to be gay, and, like, gay people get thrown off roofs.
1: Oh, my God.
0: And in Israel, it's actually the only country in the entire Middle East where it's legal to be gay, and, you know, Palestine's,
1: so,
0: like,
1: wait,
0: Sharia
1: law.
0: Wait,
1: why are we saying Free Palestine then?
0: I know. It's a little confusing. I don't know.
2: Do you find that some of these protesters don't know what they're actually protesting for?
3: Oh, the majority of them have no clue of anything. So, you know, I really, the thing I think that has been another asset for me, I think, is that, you know, I feel sorry for these kids who are being propagandized. Like, you know, the average student you meet, the average young person who hates Israel, who's come to hate Jews, they don't necessarily have hate in their hearts. They've just been completely misinformed to the point where they're equating Zionism to Nazism. Zionism is a simple math equation. If there can be 57 Arab and Muslim countries in the Middle East and North Africa, I think there can be one tiny Jewish one. And if you're anti-Zionist, you think that in the name of equality, you should add a 58th Arab and Muslim state and zero Jewish ones. So it really is an education problem more than it is a sinister problem. Of course, there are bad actors who hate Israel. There are evil people who hate Israel, but they're not the majority. And my nonprofit works with data, and we data test all these videos that you see, or at least a good chunk of them. And what we see in our focus groups is that, again, the average young person wants to do the right thing. They want to know the truth. And a lot of them are like that young girl that you just saw in that video. They genuinely have just been fed one narrative. And so it really is a propaganda war. And, you know, I'm just a happy soldier in the fight for my people.
4: It's so funny, though, that you ask them the point blank questions and they have no idea.
2: Exactly.
3: No idea. No, you know, all of my videos kind of have a core theme, and the videos I produce too under our company. Keep in mind, I'm only in a small fraction of them, but it really is working with the data. And what we see is that, you know, the thing that convinces people to change their mind the most about something is when they see someone else change their mind, and it gives them the ability to go, okay, maybe it's okay to be wrong about something. And, you know, that's why the nonprofit's called Think Again.
2: Right.
3: It's a very simple mission.
2: Yep.
3: We're trying to get people to think again about the narratives they've been fed, and we're trying to have fun with it, because again, don't want to be educated. They want to be entertained. And so let's meet people where they're at, you know?
2: Yeah, you're not lecturing. No. You're just having a conversation and doing so in a creative way. Zach Sage Fox, thank you so much. Excited to see your next video.
3: I'm Israel. Hi, baby.
2: All right, take care.
3: See you guys.
4: Meanwhile, Jerusalem is home to a famed bakery.
2: Our Israel correspondent, Jody Cohen, who's broadcasting from Israel, introduces us.
5: The famous Marzipan Bakery in Jerusalem. Now, this place is so good that when I go abroad, I always have to take something from here for my family.
6: 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We love rogalach. 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
5: 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They're made from a sweet, buttery, yeasted dough popular in Israel.
7: 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It's delicious, not expensive.
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10: It's very soft, it's very tasty. Rogalach here, it's like taste of Israel.
5: That is so worth a visit. From Jerusalem, I'm Jody Cohen.
2: Looks delicious. I would love to try some of that authentic Jewish cuisine and baked treats overseas. We've got plenty of, by the way, bakeries in New York City. Zabar's is one of the most iconic sort of Jewish bakeries that you can find on the Upper West Side. It's very tasty.
4: Jody's got one of the best assignments there. Gets to go and try it all out, doesn't she?
2: She always does. Right.
4: That's going to do it here for Israel Now. I'm John Glasgow.
2: And I'm Emma Reckenberg. We'll see you next time.

0: It's all in God's hands. I like to remind myself of that. Maybe somebody out there needs a reminder. I do need that reminder. He's in control, and this mess can all turn out to some amazing good. I know he can do that. He can do anything, and he does want something from us. Now, what is that? We're all trying, right? And but we're working. We cannot get demoralized. I know. I see all these polls. They want us to stay home. They want MAGA people to feel bad about MAGA and stay home. We've been through this before, and we've also won. We've been in deep valleys before, and we win. So let's consider that. And also, before we get to all of the pressing news, and there's a lot of it, I want to tell you a little story. 9/11, the 25th anniversary, we just had it. Well, this coming Sunday, the 27th, they'll have something very special in New York City. The Tunnel to Towers Foundation, they're having their annual run through the Brooklyn Battery Tunnel. This is firefighter Steven Siller. You may have seen his brother Frank on television. This is a wonderful foundation that helps so many people, especially the lives of fallen, the families of fallen first responders. You know what Steven Siller did that day? Take a look.
1: Firefighter Steven Siller answered the call to duty on 9/11. He raced to the burning towers to do his part to save lives. He was stopped at the Brooklyn Battery Tunnel. Instead of turning back, he put 60 pounds of gear on his back and raced through the tunnel and into history.
2: Steven's symbolic. What so many people did that day.
1: 342 firefighters, along with Steven Siller, didn't survive when the towers came down.
0: And nearly 3,000 people, and now hundreds, maybe even thousands more over the years. 9/11-related illnesses, the 23 cops, 37 Port Authority, and it goes on. Now, the Tunnel to Towers Foundation, we just mentioned it, has this run. You'll notice that's a tunnel, and cars normally go through it, but once a year, they kind of shut it down, and they have this great fundraiser. And I do it, not every single year, but I've done it about four or five times, and it's a lot of fun. It's actually kind of claustrophobic in that tunnel. I think we can roll the tape. I'm in the middle. There I am, taking a little selfie video, right? It's that is a long tunnel, and you think what that guy did with all of the gear on, firefighter Steven Siller. It's amazing. Now, I didn't just happen to do it. Here's a backstory, if you don't mind. Anthony Cimitelli is a man I got to know a few years ago. He was my personal trainer. I was the worst client ever. You know, anyway, he's a great guy. I was not the best worker outer. But he told me about his friend, Paul Ekna. Now, Paul Ekna, he went to high school with Paul, and Paul died in the World Trade Center. I believe he was I think he was working for Cantor Fitzgerald. Anthony Cimitelli went to my high school, and so did Paul. Paul Ekna was number 77. And again, Anthony was very close with Paul. I did not know Paul, and Anthony is younger than me. I didn't know either of these guys in high school. But Anthony came to me and said, you know what, I want to run in honor of Paul. And I'm getting some of my other clients, and we're going to do this. Would you like to come? And I said, that would be, sure, I'll do it. Was I? Yeah, I'll do it. Okay, why not? Why not? So we go running through the tunnel, as I just pointed out, right? And once we get through, I feel like I just finished a marathon, and we take a group picture, and everything's great, and we feel like heroes. Now, notice Anthony in the middle there has number 77, right? 77. I told you about the football player, number 77. Paul Ekna. We go out for brunch. You know, nice brunch. We're all a little bit tired. The check comes, everybody, and you know what? I thought about taking the check, but instead, we split it. Guess what the check came out to? 7707, huh? 77. Paul Ekna, number 77. He's wearing the hat, number 77. This is one of kind of thousands of signs I've seen over the years, and I'm sure you have seen plenty that God is in charge. It's real. The Bible is real. It's all real. And every now and then he lets you know in the most spectacular and beautiful way. Anthony Cimitelli, thank you. And Paul Ekna, thank you. Up in heaven, I know. Okay. Now, to the noise of the moment.

0: That's a B-2 bomber that was doing a flyby overhead. President Trump went to Andrews Air Force Base to meet President Xi. This is something that heads of state don't normally do, but why not? What's the harm? I heard some murmuring and, you know, the deep state. Oh, you'd never do that. It's against protocol. Well, he does it his way. And I thought it was pretty cool. Notice, by the way, the aircraft that President Xi is on. It's a Boeing 747. Okay. For those who are totally freaked out about China and its capabilities, they haven't been to the moon and they buy our aircraft, Boeing. They've got a lot of problems over there and we are still the superpower. All right. So they're together. Now, here's something that's kind of odd. These guys, well, this is nice. There's respect there, right? But there isn't like over the top friendship, and there shouldn't be. Joe Biden, like, weirdly bragged about how tight he was with that communist.
1: I've spent more time with Xi Jinping in China than any world leader has. When I was vice president all the way through to now, over 78 hours with him alone. Nine of those hours on the phone and the others in person, traveling 17,000 miles with him around the world. I spent more time with Xi Jinping than anybody, any other head of state. And I'd always be, when I traveled with him 17,000 miles, spent 78 hours with him, they tell me.
2: I spent time, more time with Xi Jinping than any world leader has. Over 76 hours, we traveled 17,000 miles in China and the United States together.
0: It's a very strange thing to boast. I believe he's boasting to potential clients, right? If you want to do business with China, you go through me. It's just weird. Why would he do that? And also, I'm thinking what I know about Joe and some evidence I'm about to show you, when he was hanging out with President Xi, was he advocating for the United States or for the Biden family, the Biden crime family? This is of course, Hunter. Hunter has problems, right? And back in 2013, he really had problems. He was a full-on addict, all right? Very unfortunate. Now take a look at what happened in 2013. Joe Biden's vice president, yeah, there's Hunter meeting vice president at the time, Xi. Now what in the hell would Hunter, all strung out, be over there in China meeting President Xi? Why would they do that? Now this photo was taken in 2013. They kept it under wraps. We couldn't get our hands on this picture until when? 2024, I think it was finally released. They didn't want this photo out there. Interesting. And I also want to know, at that moment, what the hell was Joe Biden saying to President Xi? And what was President Xi thinking about Hunter Biden? Hunter, he was an addict. That's it. Now, Hunter these days is on all the podcasts, right? And man, he is fired up. He's jealous, okay? He's envious. He thinks he should have gotten more money when he was in office for being the vice president and the president's kid. Watch this.
3: These guys, okay, Don Jr. got the single largest loan guarantee from the Department of Defense ever handed out of over $600 million for an energy company, a fusion energy company, of which he has zero experience in.
4: What experience does Don Jr. have in anything other than being handed a check in an office by his dad? The New Yorker, you know, assessment of how much money that they've made over in the first 10 months is like, what, $3.4 billion? That they can't identify in the increase in the wealth of the Trump family in 9 months?
0: Don Jr. has been an international businessman along with his brother Eric since the 90s, for crying out loud. You're the one who's the drug addict thrusting himself into all these weirdo business arrangements. And yes, look at this, shadowing his father. 2013, South Korea. There's Hunter. Didn't exactly get off the plane with his dad. Here they are in Germany. Here comes the vice president. I think that's Jill. There's the ambassador. Where's Hunter? Hunter is lurking again. There he is. Is he Secret Service? No, it's Hunter. Why is he keeping such a low profile? Because some drug addict, sorry, doesn't belong there. He's a bag man. The money, that's what's going on. He also hates it that, well, the Trumps can be out in the open, right? Because these people are qualified. Because these people are clean and sober, all right? President Trump is not embarrassed about having them there. And he doesn't have to explain covertly, all right? This is my daughter. She is working actually in the White House for the first administration. Isn't that great? Joe Biden can't do that. Joe Biden wouldn't do that. So what were they talking about? What on earth would you be saying to the vice president? I think this now kind of makes sense when you see Donald Trump talking about China versus how Joe Biden talks about China over the years for a long time. Well, I would explain this.
5: I have many people from China that I do business with. They laugh at us. They feel we're fools. You know, they're getting away with absolute murder.
6: China's a great nation. And we should hope for the continued expansion.
5: Tough I don't want to lose $300 billion a year to China when we can't afford to build schools for our children, when we can't afford to build highways, when we can't afford to build railways, okay. When we can't afford to build bridges. I want money to be invested in jobs and in this country. I don't want to rebuild China.
7: A rising China is a positive, positive development, not only for China, but for America and the world writ large.
8: It was China's fault. And China is going to pay a big price what they've done to this country. China is going to pay a big price what they've done to the world. This was China's fault. And just remember that.
9: 554,064 American dead from COVID-19. A lot of families want to know how this happened, how it got here. Have you had a chance to speak to any of your international partners, any of President Xi, who I know you go way back with? Have you had a chance to ask him if these reports are true, that China maybe misled the world at the beginning?
10: No, I have not had that conversation with President Xi. Thank you.
0: Because he's compromised. You can almost see it in his eyes. He's thinking about all the stuff that China knows about him. He sent his son over there, went with his son, right? Actually put that embarrassment in front of the vice president of China at the time. Huh? Right? They weren't doing our business. They were doing Biden business. Absolutely. Now, when I see President Trump with President Xi, I am totally confident. I know that President Trump is thinking and acting for America. And the Bidens, so far, they got away with it. I don't think they will forever. Okay, next, please. Have you heard about the J6 bomber? His name is the alleged bomber, Brian Cole Jr. He was arrested back in December. Very, very little is known about this case. And a lot of us have our suspicions, our concerns that, I don't know, maybe this guy, is he the fall guy? Is he a patsy? Was he framed? Is he really innocent? It's all on the table, folks. Anyway, they were very proud when they announced the arrest.
11: An individual who is now alleged to have placed multiple explosive devices to blow up multiple people and multiple officials, innocent civilians, is now arrested thanks to the brave men and women of the FBI and the interagency.
0: Okay, that's great. That's great. But now that we're kind of looking at this case and the time frame, 5 years, and I know they said they went through data that I don't know, look, some of us are just concerned that maybe people are being set up, including Brian Cole. I know the parents are totally convinced of this young man's innocence. And did you know he's autistic? And that brings on certain behavioral traits. You're the parents on the Tucker Carlson podcast.
12: Every morning he gets up
13: early. Why did he get up early?
14: So it started because he had a dog. He had a little chihuahua, so he got up every morning to walk his dog, and then he'll walk to 7-Eleven, and then he'll walk his dog again, and he'll go to work.
13: What did he do at 7-Eleven?
14: Brian just likes to walk, so that gave him a destination to walk to. So he would go, he would get his soda or water or bottle of water. He likes their pizza and their taquitos.
13: Yeah, who doesn't?
14: I know, you know.
13: I'm with you, baby.
14: Snacks and back home.
0: He had very predictable patterns. He wasn't very political at all. No criminal record. 5 years to find this guy, and we had a lot of evidence. I mean, they had surveillance footage, right, of somebody walking around, and now people are obsessed with the gate. Does that gate match Brian Cole Jr.? I don't know. I mean, I guess a trial? Let's see, what else? What about the strange comings and goings of Capitol Police outside the DNC, right? A lot of this stuff doesn't make sense. They find the bomb, yet they let people walk by the bomb. It's just strange. Now, also, on January 6th, we know that there were dozens, scores, perhaps hundreds of FBI agents there in the crowd and maybe even inside the Capitol. How about that? I don't think this has received nearly enough attention. Over here, we've been obsessed with it. Christopher Wray, remember that amazing moment where Congressman Higgins confronted him? Yeah, with the possibility that there were FBI guys dressed as Trump supporters waiting for the crowd to arrive inside the Capitol. Check this out.
15: Did you have confidential human sources dressed as Trump supporters inside the Capitol on January the 6th prior to the doors being open?
16: Again, I had to be very careful.
15: It should be a no. Can you not tell the American people? No, we did not have confidential human sources dressed as Trump supporters positioned inside the Capitol.
17: Gentlemen's time has expired.
16: You should not read anything into my decision not to share information.
17: Director Wray, confidential human gentlemen's sources. Time has expired.
0: Oh, man, he's mad. I think he was busted. The FBI was in on it. Look at his mouth, by the way. Did you know if there were confidential human sources inside that Capitol? Look at that. Nervous as hell, mad as hell. It never even occurred to me that the FBI had guys dressed as Trump supporters until Clay Higgins mentioned it. You just deny it, for crying out loud. If you can. I don't know. Maybe he doesn't want to face a perjury charge. And it's just amazing, isn't it? So, Brian Cole Jr., I would like some more information. Hey, maybe he confessed and he has all of these things that only the bomber would know. But we don't know that right now. And I guess we'll find out at trial. But there are a lot of people wondering if this is actually going to make it to trial. Okay,

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1: It could also lead to half of entry-level white-collar jobs disappearing.
2: The CEO of Anthropic, the maker of Claude, just said that there's a bloodbath coming for white-collar jobs.
3: You're now talking about a bloodbath for white-collar workers because of AI.
4: Dario Amodei warned of a labor market bloodbath caused by artificial intelligence that could wipe out half of all entry-level white-collar jobs.
5: Oh, my goodness. Oh, wow. We are totally screwed. The AI apocalypse, right? Everything stinks. Oh, my God. Nothing to do. No money. I keep hearing the only people who are going to have jobs are electricians and plumbers. Good for them. But what about people who don't know how to do that stuff? Everybody needs to relax. All right. Everybody needs to relax. Now, I want to tell you something about this AI stuff. It ain't making things more efficient. All right. I got my information from The Wall Street Journal and a recruiting firm, one of the top in the world, known as Korn Ferry. They surveyed 16,000 employees all over the world who are actually implementing these systems, and their bosses are telling them, you got to use AI. And this is what they have to say about the AI. The AI tools are adding burden as much as they're providing efficiency. Huh. Keep going, please. When you combine already overworked employees now having to learn to use a tool, you get more overworked employees, not more productive employees. How about that, huh? 52%. Has AI increased your workload? 52% of employees say yes. And this totally rings true. I really have seen the light. I'm using it, and it can make work better, but it doesn't make it shorter and it doesn't make it less. It's, I don't know, man. I'm not saying it's a scam, but it's not what they say. Let's take a trip back to 1980. I was in, what was I in, the fourth grade, fifth grade, something like that. And computers were just kind of showing up. What happened with the computers? People had the same idea. Oh, my gosh, the computer's going to do all of the work. We're screwed. We're going to be unemployed. Watch this.
6: And store it away. Put it in his inbox electronically. And he can look at it inside his office if he wants to make his changes. I can draft the memo, have Bob's okay on it, and immediately mail it to California. They'll receive it in about 2 minutes over the telephone lines.
7: So that's a lot quicker than letters, let's face it.
6: Yes, and we'll get an immediate response because they can mail it back 2 minutes later.
8: Every clerical function in the bank is being automated, and of course, it'll mean fewer staff.
9: Overall, there probably ends up having to be less people.
8: In Europe, many people believe that new technology is going to create enormous amounts of unemployment in the service industries. Banks are just one example, and that previously secured jobs like these will soon begin to disappear.
10: Overall, it must mean a diminishing of the number of jobs available, not only in the UK, but in every industrialized country, in Europe, in the United States, absolutely everywhere.
5: Wrong, Barry. Wrong. No, not going to be like that. Ain't going to be no AI apocalypse. Let me see the office today. All right, there are people in the office. In fact, roughly the same number of people as were in that office in the 1980s. Yeah, pretty much the same. Pretty much the same. All right, not totally 1,000% conclusive. There are going to be some challenges, but there are also going to be a lot of benefits. Don't believe the hype. I think President Trump is right. It's a hoax. Some of this is hoax-induced. Stay with us. My friend Bill Stevenson is still in jail, the ex-husband of Jill Biden. I want to bring in two of my other friends, Garrett Ziegler, who is probably the greatest expert on the Biden crime family in the country. He attended Hunter Biden's trial, knows all about their corruption. And the other great journalist, Joel Gilbert, who has been just doing everything he can to get documents about Bill Stevenson's case. You know, Bill Stevenson is charged with murder. It's such a fake news situation. The guy is so innocent, in my opinion. Much more on this travesty when we come back.

0: Okay. Jill Biden, you recognize her. The guy on the left is Bill Stevenson, her first husband. Jill was Bill's first wife. You've met Bill on this show. He's been on many, many times. He told the story about how Jill had an affair early in their marriage, and they got a divorce, right? But, you know, Bill impressed me. I saw him talk about this, and he never attacked Jill's character. He just said, Jill and Joe are telling a false story about how they met. And this is what really happened. And people can still vote for Joe. That's fine. Well, let me tell you something. There's a lot more to this story. Bill, back when they were married in the 1970s, owned a very successful college bar by the name of the Stone Balloon. This was a thriving institution. Big music acts. You're only seeing a portion of it. The thing is huge. Goes back. It's like more of a like a recreation resort, like a what do they call those places? Chuck E. Cheese's, but for college kids. Anyway, when they got divorced, Jill didn't see this bar, right? She wanted a piece of it. She didn't get it. Now, listen to Jill Biden, all right? Now, this is her book, everybody, right? She just came out with a book a couple of months ago, not yet. And I want people to know that she flew on Air Force One. She's lived in the White House. And she's still mad that she didn't get a piece of that bar.
1: When my first marriage ended in my mid-20s, I was thrown into a financial panic. I'd married at 18. I didn't have a career or even a college degree. My then husband owned a popular college bar that he held on to. I wound up with less than a quarter of what I imagined to be our shared money. I swore that I would never be in that vulnerable position again.
0: Right. Now, fast forward to, well, December of last year. Bill is at home with his wife, Linda, okay? And you got to remember, Bill endorsed President Trump rather enthusiastically, okay? Very enthusiastically. Bill also, we believe, was the victim of lawfare at the hands of Joe Biden, just like President Trump, right? Bill is actually hauled into federal court in 1982 for 8 days late payment for payroll taxes on that business we were telling you about. He's in jail right now, accused of murdering Linda. But there are no documents, and everybody associated with this case has a massive conflict of interest. I'd like to bring in two of my friends and experts on this entire matter. Garrett Ziegler, founder of Marco Polo. He is probably the best expert in the country on the Biden crime family. And Joel Gilbert, the investigative reporter. Thank you both, gentlemen. It's great to see you. Joel, first to you, the documents, the indictment, the autopsy, the kinds of things that would be released haven't been released. What's happening there?
2: Well, this is the biggest concern, that Stevenson may be getting railroaded. And if he can get railroaded, Greg, you or me or anybody can get railroaded. If the prosecution had a good case, they would release the evidence. Stevenson was indicted in June, and I put in a FOIA request to get things like the 911 calls, the autopsy reports, body cams, and I was denied. They sent me out a whole denial that they won't release any evidence. So I actually called this guy, Christopher Williams, at the police department. I said, why won't you release the evidence? He said, well, that's what we were told to do by the prosecution. So even more important is the two autopsies, because the first autopsy showed no foul play. They couldn't even see a cause of death. It was no problem. We want to know who ordered a second autopsy and what did it say, and who performed it, and how did they base the murder case on that? The other big problem I have is a $2 million cash bail ensures that Stevenson is in jail for about 9 months before his trial. Now, he's 78 years old. He's not a flight risk. He could go home with an ankle bracelet, but they wanted to make sure he stayed in prison. So the whole thing stinks to high heaven. It looks like he's being set up. We don't know why they won't release one piece of evidence, no autopsy report, nothing. So I have a big concern about this case.
0: Garrett Ziegler and everybody involved in the case has a conflict of interest. Delaware is very small. Tell us about that, please.
3: Yeah, so Delaware is a different beast, both qualitatively and quantitatively. The judge who set his bail at a prohibitively high level, her husband is Charlie Oberle, who was the former U.S. attorney in Delaware and ran for the Senate. under the Democrat banner and donated to Joe. This is Joe's friend for over 30 years. So it's not just that Delaware is a small state and there's plausible deniability. There are direct connections between not only the commissioner, Lynn Parker, who set the bail, but also the defense attorney who's supposed to be representing Bill Stevenson. He's married to the chief of staff for the Democrat governor of Delaware. So these aren't even, you know, state rep and state senate seats, guys, you know, littler people. These are the top rungs of Delaware political society going after a guy who Joel said is 78. And nobody's talking about this. That's why I'm grateful that we're on tonight, is that this story, he would get railroaded in silence. So if he's going to get railroaded, guys, at least we're drawing attention to it and that somebody cares about justice in the first state.
0: And you know what? We need help, though. I got to tell you, because they can. The Bidens have done this. They've acted corruptly in plain sight, and they can blow off, oh, they're just a bunch of conspiracy theorists, and the liberal media give them a total pass. But we are asking for help from the public and, quite frankly, from the dominant media. What do you owe Joe Biden at this point? This deserves investigation, desperately deserves investigation. I want to show everybody what I was talking about. Let's go to D05. On April 21st, the defendants were arraigned in this court for failing to make payments to the account for the first quarter of 1982. Now take a look at that. April 21st. OK, when does the first quarter of 1982 end? That would be March 31st. This is not state court. This is not county court. This is federal court. And actually, back to you for a moment, Garrett. 1982 is important because there was a matter of a home, I believe, that had just been transferred back to Bill.
3: Yes, these are old scabs. So in the divorce proceedings, Joe brought in his power of attorney, literally. Power of attorney Mel Monzak to represent Jill, and she wanted more of her pie. And this is common in America, but what's not common is that the woman's new fling is a U.S. senator. And so what occurred is that this is not a conspiracy theory, Greg, because we have a history of it. All we're doing is following a pattern. This occurred in 1982, where it was a paperwork violation, hardly ever settled criminally, maybe even civilly. Most people get on payment plans. They indicted him 3 weeks later. That means they already had the machinery of a grand jury going. The government never works that quickly. So these are old scabs, and the thesis is this. The Bidens are trying to settle 40-year-old scores that are pathetic. They're going after a 78-year-old man for embarrassing someone.
0: It's really amazing. And Joel, the resistance that you're getting as you seek these documents, it doesn't seem accidental. What is the mood like of these state employees and law enforcement that you've been in touch with?
2: They all act like they're following orders. They almost apologize that this is what they're told to do, not to release evidence. And I've never run into this before in any investigation where they deny every FOIA request and refuse to release anything.
0: I encourage everybody to follow Joel Gilbert and Garrett Ziegler on social media. Myself as well, at Greg Kelly USA. We've all done some work here, important work, on Substack and elsewhere. We are not going to give up on Bill Stevenson. We're not going to give up. And I don't know.
3: No, I'm going to be there at the trial if this thing goes to it, Greg.
0: We're proud for that. Very happy for that. Maybe we can get this. I don't know what's going to happen, but we're going to fight. Thank you, gentlemen. We'll be right back.

0: A for a strong America.
1: Well, people seem to actually get more of a sense for it if they're further away from technology, because I honestly think it sounds more like science fiction than real technology. Or like people who are very used to computers might think it's kind of crazy that a computer could wipe them out. But it doesn't look that different from, say, Terminator or from science fiction films. It really is just if you have a super advanced intelligence.
2: I want to hear more of what this guy's saying. Pump up the volume, please.
1: It will be smart enough to kill us. And concrete examples might be it could we can't just unplug it because it could be copying itself over to other computers. Like, it's not that difficult to find yourself because an AI is just code. It could transfer itself over the internet to a different place.
2: Okay.
1: And then you unplug it here.
2: So this guy was all over the news a couple of weeks ago. His name is Jacob Coxon, and he worked for a big AI company, and he quit, right, in a big public way and warned the world that AI is going to kill us all and we got a big, big, big problem. He presented himself as, you know, pure, without conflict of interest. Turns out he may have a big one, maybe several big ones. Parker Thayer joins us. He is an investigative researcher at the Capital Research Center. You can go to capitalresearch.org. Parker, welcome. A lot of people saw this guy all over the news, doom and gloom about AI. What do we need to know about this guy that may put his comments in a certain perspective?
3: Yeah, I mean, so far, there is every reason to believe that there is a massive coordinated PR campaign by people who are, you know, basically doomsday conspiracy theorists claiming that AI is going to end the world. Jacob Coxon, you know, went mega viral, 170 million views on the tweet from zero subscribers and zero prior posts. But immediately myself and other people clocked that there was kind of something suspicious with how viral this guy was going. And so far, there's been a lot of evidence that's now come out that suggests that he is a willing participant in a very, very large PR campaign going on.
2: So, like, what does that mean? What does it mean about his motives? Okay, a PR campaign. A couple of quick things. Did he arrange for the PR campaign himself, or do you think somebody arranged it for him? Because he, you know, the billionaires are out there. I totally, you know, this totally tracks what you're saying, but how did that PR campaign show up?
3: We actually know how it showed up. An article came out in Pirate Wires yesterday that exposed that a very prominent kind of PR firm associated with the AI doomer, the effective altruist cult, if you want to call it that, that PR firm was actually soliciting media appearances for him. And then just after the article came out, a very prominent left of center AI, anti-AI activist, AI safety activist, Nate Soares comes out and basically just admits, yeah, I paid for the PR firm, and kind of tries to hand wave and say, oh, it wasn't a big deal.
2: Right.
3: But the problem is that Jacob Coxon billed himself as, you know, independent. He was just doing this because, you know, he was really just concerned. He was acting on his own, but that wasn't true. And he told people on Bret Baier's program, in fact, he told all of America that he was acting on his own. And we found out now that that was not true. His Wall Street Journal exclusive on his resignation was coordinated beforehand with several different activists. We now know that he was working with a PR firm.
2: I got it. No. You mentioned the PR firm. Parker Thayer, great work. But let me ask you this now. All right. So he got some publicity and it was engineered and orchestrated. I'm very skeptical of this guy. I was when he came up. But how does that prove or suggest that anything he was talking about was somehow invalid or compromised? Invalid.
3: Well, it doesn't, I wouldn't say that he doesn't really believe what he's saying, and I'm not an expert on AI. I'm really not qualified to say on that. But it does speak to, like, the dishonesty. That's troubling. I mean, we're talking about what they are saying themselves, that this is going to be one of the biggest tech policy changes and one of the biggest parts of the economy going forward into, you know, time immemorial. We need to know who's, like, what forces are at play here. We need to know that the AI experts that are coming out and forecasting this doom and gloom can actually be trusted. And so far, they've given us every indication that they can't be.
2: Right. Parker, check us out. Bill Gates, noted pal of Jeffrey Epstein and world traveler and Africa enthusiast and vaccine expert. Listen to this. This interview is going to be on Sunday on NBC. C09, please.
4: Do you believe AI is powerful enough to end all of humanity?
5: AI is certainly powerful enough to drive events that, you know, cause a billion deaths. You know, so even though it's pretty hard to get to 100%, there's never been a weapon as powerful as the combination of people with ill intent using the latest AI tools.
2: Well, you know, the more he talks, the more confident I feel that we don't have a problem, because he's been wrong on so much. He was really good with that floppy disk in the 80s, but ever since, I don't know. Parker Thayer, thank you. CapitalResearch.org. You guys are really fantastic. Say hi to everybody. Parker Thayer, we thank you.
3: Thank you, Greg.
2: You bet. All right.

0: is justice denied?
1: I've vetoed every anti-LGBTQ plus bill, anti-choice bills, anti-diversity bills. What I see is a country that is divided, and that's not our natural state as Americans. But what the Democratic Party needs to do is not just to be the anti-Trump party, but we've got to be a party of the American dream, of making it real again, that if you work hard and play by the rules, that you can get ahead.
2: Oh, man, this guy's going to be trouble. He hasn't vetoed one anti-LGBTQ. No, a lot of that stuff is about sexualizing kids. All right, Andy, you're pandering. Here's his new book. You're going to see a lot of them. Go and Do Likewise, How We Heal a Broken Country by Andy Beshear. What's with the dog? I love dogs, but that's a lot of dog. Here's what we make of Andy Beshear, at least in my opinion. Father was governor. Now he's a governor. That's what he's got going for him. But I feel like he's just this, I don't know. I've seen this guy. I think I may have interviewed him a couple of times. I just cannot remember him. He's the most nondescript person. There's something about him. And he's very high on his own supply. Forgive me, but I mean, doesn't he seem a little bit stuck on himself? Watch this.
3: The American people are struggling. The price of gas impacts everything in our economy, but if you're in middle America, it's the price of diesel.
4: If the midterms were held today, who do you think would win?
3: Democrats win the House, though I don't know by how much, given this crazy redistricting we are seeing. It's a problem.
4: You haven't ruled out running for president.
3: I am who I am. And if I'm the person for the moment that can heal this country, it's something I'll consider. If I'm not, that's okay with me.
2: I'm so glad he's okay with that. I thought he'd be inconsolable. I don't know. There's something. Andy Beshear, though, he's running for president, not officially yet. And let's see. You know what I'm going to do? I'm going to read the book, because you always find out these little gems in the book, these weirdo gems, because they really don't pay attention to detail. We'll be right back. Ooh, that's a good idea, actually.

0: through this together.
1: Really something, huh? He got nearly 2 million votes. The running mate of Mikey Sherrill, the guy on the right there, Dale Caldwell. And now they want him to resign. His resignation may go into effect any minute. Why? Allegations like this. Staffer one stated that during the event, she observed the LG lieutenant governor ask her friend what she did for a living and how she built her confidence, which Staffer one perceived as a lieutenant governor's way of flirting. And Staffer one was disgusted by it. Unbelievable. At Greg Kelly USA on social media, people are really upset about this. Thank you.

0: Good evening. I'm Bill Spadia. Welcome to The Count, where we count down the major stories of the week.
1: And I'm Lydia Serrano. I will also be bringing you the numbers behind the stories that matter. Now, kicking off The Count tonight is story number 10 on our countdown, BB backlash, pandemonium at the United Nations General Assembly, as Israeli Prime Minister Benjamin Netanyahu stood defiant before a hostile global audience. There he is right there, facing down a multi-front war taking place on battlegrounds in Gaza, Iran, and in the radical left-wing narratives of the world's political media machine. Delegations from nearly 70 nations leaving their seats in protest of the Israeli leader's speech, while outside, as you see right there, demonstrations raged on denouncing the conservative Israeli government.
0: And in the middle of it all, President Trump and the Republican Party, the president telling press outside the White House this afternoon that he rejects Iran's latest proposal, arguing Tehran is being squeezed by U.S. control. Take a listen.
2: In this battle against the barbarians, we've had no greater partner than President Trump. Decades ago, he understood that if left unchallenged, the fanatic Ayatollahs who chant death to America, death to Israel, would eventually carry out their mad fantasies. So Israel and America acted together not only to protect ourselves, but to save civilization.
1: Meantime, President Trump is saying that Iran is dying. This is what he said. And what they want to do is immediately open up the Strait of Hormuz. Let's take a listen to that.
3: And what they want to do is immediately open the Hormuz Strait. You know why? Because they're dying. You know why they're dying? Because they have no money coming in. Because they get their money from the Hormuz Strait. So they outsmarted themselves. They said, let's close it and cause a problem for the world. And then I came along and we put up the greatest blockade ever in military history.
1: President Trump saying Iran is feeling the pressure, Bill, and that the United States is the upper hand. But even as he projects strength abroad and on the world stage, he's facing a very different challenge here at home.
0: No doubt.
1: Selling Americans on his approach to Israel and the wider Middle East impact. Let's unpack it with former CIA covert operations officer and host of the President's Daily Brief podcast, Mike Baker, former National Security Council chief of staff under the Trump administration and vice chair with the America First Policy Institute. Fred Flights also with us, retired U.S. Air Force Brigadier General, former U.S. deputy military rep to NATO and Newsmax contributor Blaine Holt. Gentlemen, let's get to it right now. Fred, a new Pew Research poll finding Americans' views of Israelis has grown increasingly negative. So does Trump and the Republican Party, does it have an Israel problem? What do you think is going on here?
4: I think there is an Israel problem, and that's why Netanyahu surprised everyone. He didn't really focus on the war in Iran. He talked about it. He talked about the history of states and groups trying to destroy his country. He made it clear Israel is the victim here, and he called out people who were silent on October 7th. We know there's growing anti-Semitism on the left. The media is promoting it. We know there's outliers on the right who've been hostile to Israel and promoting anti-Semitism, which I hate to say, but I think we have to admit it. Netanyahu took this on. He took it on strong. I think Trump will take it on strong, too.
0: Now, chaos erupted on the streets of Manhattan when Bibi came to town for the UN General Assembly. The group Jewish Voices for Peace organized one of the largest protests outside of the UN, gathering hundreds to chant rehearsed phrases, printing T-shirts with Free Palestine slogans, and set on fire nearby an effigy of Benjamin Netanyahu in a striped prison outfit. Let me ask you, General, when you look at this, do you think part of the problem, let's go back from the protest, and I want to ask you, from a military perspective, you've got two sides of this discussion. One, the fact that the war is unpopular, the fact that Israel is under fire politically. On the other side, you've got Israel, our chief ally in the region, essentially being the wall that prevents the jihadists and these Islamic regimes from carrying out even worse acts of terror. So how do you reconcile that with the American people?
5: Yeah, so the first thing is, and you nailed it right in your comments, Bill, the two sides. What we do is we try to distill this all down to and dumb it down to, you got to pick a side. It's this one or it's that one. What we don't tolerate is anyone who wants to delve into Israeli politics and say, wow, this political party is really going in a direction that is questionable, or we should have a debate about this. Similar things on the other side as well. In other words, we would rather have just a binary, simple choice. This is the good guy. This is the bad guy. And what that lends itself to is propaganda, paid for protests, anger in the streets, getting the media moment. But that doesn't get us down the field very well. What I would have liked to have seen Prime Minister Netanyahu in his very good speech, certainly understand the passion behind his words, is rather than getting after Turkey and Erdogan, because we're going to have to work with them on the way to the Abraham Accords anyway, articulate the statesman view of what peace looks like after. What does post-conflict look like? And then the Resolute Desk, President Trump, could stand up and educate us on this, give us the ins and the outs, and tell us how complicated the Middle East is. But if you just let the streets determine that here's the bad guy, here's the good guy, pick which one. And by the way, if you pick wrong, we'll label you with all kinds of names.
0: Yeah, that's a great point.
5: That's no place we want to be.
1: You know, it's interesting. President Trump calls Erdogan a great friend, right? And then you had Bibi basically calling him a terrorist.
0: Yeah.
1: So Mike Baker, you know, who else was getting called out? The prime minister, Bibi, also calling out New York City Mayor Zoran Mamdani during his speech at the UN. That's Erdogan you're looking at there. But let's take a listen to what he said about the mayor of New York City.
2: Mr. Mamdani, since you were elected mayor of this city, many Jews no longer feel safe in New York. They talk to me. They tell me. This isn't the city we remember. It changed so quickly. You falsely, repeatedly accuse Israel of genocide. Mr. Mamdani, you tried to stop me from coming here. You tried to silence me. Well, you can't silence me. You can't silence the truth.
1: And then, of course, the New York City Mayor Mamdani, no stranger to protesting, initially said he would arrest Netanyahu if he came to New York. Then he called for protests. Then he flipped the script. This is Mamdani protesting. You saw it right there. Deciding instead to make a video of himself planting an olive tree at Gracie Mansion with several women dressed up in Muslim garb, in hijabs. And you know, but outside, there was a lot of people being arrested. Susan Sarandon, including Socialist Democrat candidate for the 13th Congressional District, Darielisa Avila Chavalet. So what do you think, Mike Baker, about the Democratic Party? Right. This woman is going to be a member of Congress, and she's calling for the arrest of Bibi. She's out there and she's being arrested outside of the UN. How dangerous are these people?
6: Well, yeah, you could dismiss them as mere performative art, which a lot of it is, right? Self-righteousness is a very powerful drug, and they can go out and they can. But half the people out on the streets couldn't point the guys on a map. And so I you can dismiss it, but to your point about, is it dangerous? Well, yes, because honestly, they're very good at marketing. They're very good at getting out there and saying very little, but inflaming passion amongst, particularly young people, and certainly their progressive base. So I think we're in a rather delicate time here, and it would be a mistake to dismiss people like her, like Syed in Michigan. Look, he was asked some very point blank questions by a student at a gathering where he was, you know, doing his thing. And he couldn't bring himself to denounce the IRGC, which had just finished, along with the besieged militia, slaughtering thousands of their own citizens earlier in the year. Right. And then he says, well, you know, we shouldn't get involved. It's up to the Iranian people to determine their own form of government. What a moronic statement that is, if you think about it. So, again, we can dismiss it as performative art, but I think we would be doing ourselves a disservice because it's a little more dangerous than that.
0: Now, speaking of condemnations, Michigan Democratic U.S. Senate candidate Abdul El-Sayed is finding himself in hot water with his own base after refusing to say anything about the tens of thousands of murdered protesters in Iran. Listen to this.
7: You can imagine our surprise as Persians, our sadness when we heard you, Abdul, a leaked audio tape of you saying that you didn't want to comment on Supreme Leader Khamenei's death and that people in Dearborn were sad. when he died. I wanted to ask if you stand unequivocally against the IRGC, against the Islamic Republic of Iran that has killed 50,000 protesters, Abdul. I haven't heard anything from you about the protesters, Abdul. Please.
8: We have turned ourselves into the world's policemen. And I think what we all want, what we all need, is more democracy, but also an understanding of what we actually can and should do with respect to that.
0: Fred, real quick on that. I see this, and I see a man who is dismissing tens of thousands of murdered civilians. Is this going to be enough, though, as we head 5 weeks now to the midterms for the Republican who's ran a rather flat campaign in Michigan to turn it around? Is this enough to turn the cards?
4: I think so. Mike Rogers is an incredible candidate. He understands the threat from radical Islam. This guy is a radical Islamist, and he's backed by some, and he doesn't want to offend his constituents in Michigan who have no problem with what happened on October 7th. I hate to put it that way, but we're not hearing them talking out about this massacre. And, you know, Rogers has to really play this every day to make it clear we need an absolutely unequivocal condemnation from this man who would sit in the U.S. Senate or shouldn't be there.
0: All right. Mike Baker, Fred Flights, General Blaine Holt. Good to see you all.
9: Take care.
1: All right. Coming up, diesel disaster. It hit a record high this week, hammering farmers and truckers and threatening to drive up the cost of everything that you buy.
0: Now the Trump administration is weighing restrictions on U.S. diesel exports. Could it bring prices down or have the opposite effect? That's next on The Countdown.

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1: Welcome back to The Count, where we're counting down the major stories of the week. I'm Bill Spadia, and we are moving on to story number 9 on our countdown. Diesel disaster. The shipping of American goods relies on diesel fuel, and today the national average for a gallon of diesel is $6.48 a gallon. Now, that's up from $5.62 just a month ago and way up from the $3.68 it was at this point just last year. The Trump administration looking at ways to bring down the cost in the U.S., including the possibility of temporarily stopping American diesel exports. Take a listen.
2: They've said, let's not send out the diesel. We make a lot of diesel. It could have a little bit of an effect on regular automobile gasoline, because when you do that, you know, it's a sort of a flow, it's a balance. But no, I've called for it within my people. I've been talking about it. Scott, do you want to talk about that for a second?
3: We're examining that, whether it's feasible in terms of the overall refining capacity and whether a full or a partial ban would work.
4: But would a ban like that even work? Let's talk about it with Tim Descher, the executive director for Unleash Prosperity, and Mitch Feierstein, a financial markets analyst and author of Planet Ponzi. So, Mitch, diesel prices are also being squeezed by the war in Ukraine, with Ukrainian drones repeatedly hitting Russian refineries and energy infrastructure. President Trump pushing for an energy ceasefire. But Zelensky says Ukraine will only stop if Russia stops attacking Ukrainian energy targets, too. Let's take a listen to this.
5: Especially about diesel, I said, look, for somebody, it's important. For our lives are more important than the price of on energy. And between us, I mean, this, it doesn't depend on us. I will be honest, everybody understands the volume of Hormuz has influence. It's not the volume from Russia.
4: Oil, everybody keeps talking about a price of diesel. Where I live right outside of New York City, Mitch, it's almost $7 a gallon. Yeah. So what do you tell Americans out there? They're struggling and they're saying, you know what, Joe Biden, that's where I'm confused about. Under Joe Biden, the price of per barrel of oil was higher, yet the price at the pump was lower. The price per barrel under Trump is lower, yet we're seeing it higher at the pump. Why is that?
6: Here's what the problem is with diesel fuel. The problem in all petroleum products like jet fuel, the problem is these are politically imposed supply constraints that go back to the Obama days when he changed the EPA regulations on what you can do in terms of having refinery capacity. So a lot of the refineries, the big oil companies, said, well, my exploration and production cost me this. If the government wants to penalize me with a war on fossil fuels, I'm going to shut down those refineries. California shut down the refineries. We're at 98% capacity in the refineries. We can't get refined product. That's the problem in the petroleum markets right now. It's not the oil, because we can't turn the oil into diesel if we don't have the capacity in the refineries that were shut down because of the EPA regulations and the Green New Deal that's not green, it's not new, and it's not affordable. And this is where it's coming to the fray. Russia's not really a big key player in that, because the United States is energy independent, producing more petroleum products in both Saudi Arabia and Russia. So we just don't have refining capacity. That's the big bottleneck here, and we need that.
1: Tim, let me ask you on that same topic before we move on, that it's not lost on me that the president is talking about this ban, pause, whatever you want to call it, on diesel production or diesel exports, while he's sitting next to the president of Ukraine, who openly defied his urging Zelensky to stop hitting these diesel targets. And literally within a day, we had more than 1,000 drones hitting in Moscow. So my question is all of this just theater? And could we see prices being impacted in the next 5 weeks? 5 weeks until the midterms. Clearly, this is what's on the president's mind.
7: Well, look, as long as these wars are going on, I think the prices are what they are. And we're going to have to, you know, withstand the pain here. But, I, you know, Mitch is dead on with, I mean, you have to focus on the root cause of why a ban would be bad. You know, we are low because of Russia. We are low because of what's going on in Iran. But, I mean, most of the refining capacity here in the United States is down south of us right now. And a lot of those pipelines don't even reach up north. So if you put an export ban, you know, America actually, you know, imports some of their gases from abroad because it's hard to get it all the way up in these pipelines. So it's a very complex web, all that to say. And so some of these refineries are running, like Mitch said, at 98% capacity. They actually have to shut down for maintenance coming up soon, or else you're going to really start to see some emergencies at these refineries. So whether or not President Trump is serious about banning diesel exports, he really needs to understand that these refineries, because of banning building refineries, because of making it harder, we don't have the capacity to you know, have a diesel export ban, because it's, you know, while diesel is just sitting there, we're not going to be exporting it. They're going to shut down the plants, and they're not going to refine anymore. This could be a devastation to our capacity to produce and to move oil.
4: Mitch, we got less than a minute, 5 weeks left until the midterms. It's what everybody's talking about, and they're seeing the price ticking up. And aside from ending the war, which
6: I saw on the island, on Long Island, last weekend, I was out there, and they were getting $7.99 for diesel fuel. Yep. So diesel fuel's up. I mean, it would help if we didn't send any overseas, if we kept cut production to send overseas.
7: Yeah, I totally disagree with that.
6: I mean, that's what makes markets, right? You know, I trade this stuff for a living.
7: But if you can't move it up there, then what's the point?
6: They move those ships from the Middle East.
7: You can't. The pipelines are full.
1: Wait, Tim, hold on one second. I just want to ask, would it be smarter for the president? This idea came up earlier. To just buy the diesel, just buy what they would have exported, use the federal government's money, because if you're talking about a strategic crisis here, this involves the federal government. The government's involved anyway. Wouldn't that be a quicker fix before the midterm?
6: Well, I think what they could do is they could have a tax holiday. I mean, I think that that would be good, and take all the federal taxes off and force the states to cut the tax on it. But, you know, I don't think if we export our diesel, it's going to be helpful for us.
7: I've
6: been trading this product for 30 years. So
7: you could see a reduction in about... You could see a reduction. Mitch is absolutely right. You could see a reduction of about 75 cents per gallon if you suspended the gas tax. Diesel gas is higher taxed.
6: Democratic governors won't.
7: Gas.
6: You know, California.
1: Common ground.
4: You know, we got to leave it there. But will the Democratic governors do it? Because that would help a lot of people, just even 75 cents a gallon. Gentlemen, thank you so much.
1: Coming up, the media spends the week whining about access to the White House. And now one Trump official is calling on another media outlet to be punished. We got that coming up next.

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1: Welcome back to The Count. I'm Lydia Serrano.
2: And I'm Bill Spadia.
1: All right, we are moving now on to story number 8 on our countdown, media minefield. This week, the leftist media went crazy, falsely claiming that they'd been banned from covering President Trump, when in reality, a few outlets were simply kept out of the White House.
2: But the Trump administration and official Peter Navarro took it a step further, saying punishment shouldn't be confined to CNN, MS Now, or Politico. Listen to this.
3: Yes, I fully believe that the White House should consider not putting Scott Bessent and Jameson Greer and Marco Rubio and anybody else on the Fox network until it mends its ways. I mean, if you think about it, Steve, if we don't put our people on there, they got nothing.
2: So apparently some in the White House aren't taking too well that Fox standing with outlets froze out by the administration. Let's talk about it with attorney and Trump legal surrogate David Gelman and Daniel Lipman, Washington and White House reporter for Politico. All right, Navarro also warned about the rhinos at Fox. Listen to this.
4: We know now Fox has revealed itself to be essentially undermining the Trump administration. The Karl Rove kind of, Paul Ryan kind of, Suzanne Scott wing. The disrespect they showed J.D. Vance just recently, cutting away and making snide remarks about that. I mean, they are unchained right now.
1: Something tells me Navarro won't be invited back to Fox News for a while.
2: I was going to say.
1: But he's welcome on here anytime.
2: We'd love to have him. David, you listen to that. I mean, is this something that's going to blow over, or is this a shift that you're seeing where Fox is kind of joining the legacy media?
5: You know, Bill, I don't think Peter Navarro's wrong. I really don't. And we know he does not mince words when he talks. He's almost like President Trump in a way. Look, Fox is kind of going a little towards the legacy media aspect of things. They already did say, look, we're in solidarity with CNN, with MS Now, with Politico, and we don't believe that the president should have done that. Fox should have kept their mouth shut if I was them, all right, because you won't get in the good graces by doing this. And Newsmax, look, it's a very good run network, and this is exactly what they avoided. They didn't want to get into the garbage that all these other networks are doing. But let's look at what they actually did. They're saying this is a First Amendment issue. Where is this a First Amendment issue, please? Have they been told they can't produce anything, they can't write anything? Have they been jailed for anything? Have they been done anything like that? No, not at all. They just don't have access. And that is not a First Amendment issue. That is actually perfectly in the line of what the president and the White House are allowed to do. So frankly, I don't think they have a leg to stand on. The only thing is they have a very relatively favorable judge that ruled for them right now.
1: So Daniel, as a reporter yourself, and I'm a journalist myself, I'm kind of on the fence about this, because who's to say a Democrat doesn't come into office and then say ban Newsmax from the White House? We know Barack Obama, what he did with Fox News. So it sets a dangerous precedent. And I get it. It's not a First Amendment issue, but does it set a bad precedent? Daniel, what do you think?
6: Yeah, I completely disagree that I do think it is a First Amendment issue. And it's also a slippery slope where you're exactly right that a future administration could say, oh, no Newsmax, no Breitbart, no Daily Caller. And if courts say, oh, yes, they agree with the Trump White House in terms of banning my outlet and two others from accessing the White House, where that's never been done before by any president in terms of the large scale nature of this. With Jim Acosta, that was one press pass. Here it was dozens of access cards to the White House. And there was, you know, varying explanations where Trump said that it was because of fake news, but then the government said it was national security, but they couldn't really identify anything that, you know, kind of rose to the level where, oh, this is a news organization that has, you know, really national security. And so I do think that it's a good thing that the judge ruled what they did. And I don't think, I think Trump is going to move on and that there's going to be other battles he's going to fight. The midterms.
2: He actually doubled down right today, barring CNN from traveling on Air Force One to the Tennessee-Texas game. Listen to this.
7: You only want outlets that support you to be a part of the
8: president. No, I want real news, not fake news, like you. I want real news. I love
9: an open free press. What I don't like is the fake press, where a group like CNN, few people watching, or MSDNC, which they changed, I guess, to Now. But you know why they changed it? Because their ratings were so bad. What I don't like is fake news.
2: All right, David, on a legal standpoint, does the president have legal standing on this? And then on the other side, is there anybody that disagrees that the news in so many of these outlets is so biased, selecting facts to sell a narrative instead of report the news?
5: Well, to go to your second point real quick, Bill, if you're disputing what you just said, then you obviously aren't watching the news, because you could tell by turning on Newsmax or turning on then CNN or something, it's completely different. They are in another reality, I think, because they just do not report the news correctly at all. You know, when there's an illegal immigrant and they're saying, oh, they're just not documented. No, they're illegal. So they don't really show the news the right way. And I just love how President Trump is putting it. Nobody's saying you can't have access here. Nobody's saying you can't do this. We're just saying you can't have access. I mean, look, now that CNN was not allowed on the plane today to go to the game, are they going to sue? I don't know. They could. But this is just something that is an access thing. And just because it's been done over a matter of years, that doesn't necessarily mean it's right and they can continue to do it. There's right. A lot of things that were happening over years, and they don't do that anymore, like the horse and buggy. We don't really have that going on right now.
1: Daniel, real quick before we have to go. I mean, who's to say what's fake news and what's not fake news? I'm trying to play devil's advocate here. And at the end of the day, the White House is not President Trump's house. It's the people's house.
6: Yeah, he kind of slipped up where he was talking about the ban. He said, I didn't want to let these reporters into my, and then he had to correct himself, the people's house. And so that's a good point, Lydia, where I think that you don't want to have, you know, set a precedent where we diminish the free speech and First Amendment that really holds this nation together. That sets us apart from China, from Iran, from Russia, and that's something that we really should treasure.
5: Nobody's limiting the free speech. They're just limiting your access to the White House. No. That's what everybody's trying. Nobody's understanding that. You can report anything you want. You can report it just outside of the White House, but not in the actual White House.
1: But when you're in the White House as a reporter, you do have more access and more privilege to more accurately report a story. Yeah. So it's a slippery slope.
2: I guess
1: there also has been fake news and very different narratives. We got to leave it there. David and Daniel, thank you both.
6: Thank you.
5: Thanks, guys.
1: Thank you. All right. Coming up, baby bureaucracy, the Lindsey Clancy mistrial sparking a new government-backed policy proposal.
2: Liberal Massachusetts wants to make government-funded nurse visits available to every family with a newborn. Is this a lifeline for new moms, or government getting too close for comfort? That's next on The Count.

0: to restrict them.
1: Welcome back to The Count. I'm Lydia Serrani.
2: And I'm Bill Spadia. We're moving on to story number 7, baby bureaucracy.
3: In the state, when you have a baby, you're going to have a home visit. You're going to have a home visit within days, weeks, and that will be an opportunity for a healthcare provider to make an assessment.
1: Massachusetts Democratic Governor Maura Healey under fire from parents after pushing a policy to send a nurse into the home of every family with a newborn.
2: Healey's call to expand the state's Welcome Family program leverages the Lindsey Clancy case to expand the government's role in the lives of new parents. So where is the line between supporting families and government overreach?
1: To discuss, let's bring in constitutional law attorney and former prosecutor Amir Benno. He's also a Newsmax contributor. Also with us, mental health law attorney Carolyn Wolf. Carolyn, let's start off with you first. I'm a mom, and I would have welcomed a nurse coming in. I know there's kind of like this. I would have welcomed it. When oftentimes, I think this is separate from the Lindsey Clancy case, but I would have welcomed that help. And a lot of women are overwhelmed. In my culture, actually, after you have the baby, you go and stay with your mom for several weeks because and that's part of the process there. So what do you think about it? I understand. Again, I'm on the fence. I understand people saying it's government overreach, but at the same time, women are desperate for help.
4: I am a mother. I've had 3 kids. I have a daughter now who just had a second baby. She lives in Europe, and Europe knows how to have babies. Mm-hmm. There is a nurse who visited her in her home, offered other services when she came back from having the baby, and she found it very helpful. I think we have to talk about balance. Government, you know, saying a nurse is going to come to your home, whether you want them home or not, we want them to come or not, that may be overreach, but certainly offering the service or allowing mothers or families to opt out if they have mm-hmm. other support services, families, neighbors, whomever it might be, baby nurses that they hire privately, you know, that's kind of the balance. I think it's also really important if you're going to do something like this, that not only is it the physical care, but it's the mental health care. Mm-hmm. And that's what gets lost in translation, yeah. The physical versus the mental health.
2: That's a great, great point. Support versus identifying a potential problem. Now, Healey mm-hmm. attempted to clarify her comments that outraged so many new moms and dads. Listen to this.
3: This is not government intervention. What this is to say, if you want to have somebody visit your home after you give birth, it's an option for you, and it will be covered.
2: I mean, Amir, I hear this, you know, I'm looking, she's standing in front of a political sign, pay less at the pump. I mean, this is all, it seems like a lot of theater, and maybe the Democrats are trying to soften up as they come into the midterms. My question to you is, regardless of being voluntary or automatic, how are we now buying into a new government program supported by the taxpayers when you've got a complete mess with the insurance industry and healthcare as it is? I mean, Obama tried to fix healthcare, allegedly, by essentially mandating insurance, driving up costs. It didn't work. And now here we are. How is this a positive?
5: Well, that is a very good conversation to have, whether this is a debate over public spending, whether, you know, privacy, the correct role of government. But I think the bigger concern here is whether or not this is voluntary or compulsory. Now, she's tried to walk it back. Her earlier statements made it sound like it was mandatory. Now she's equivocating, somewhat saying it's voluntary. If it is truly voluntary and they're just offering a service, then those families that want to take advantage of that need to be aware of and that they can decline it without consequence, because there is a concern. There's a concern anytime that the government enters somebody's private home about privacy, about data collection, about cost, about mission creep, because now you've got a government who's in there. And by the way, this statute requires those providers that provide this service to report information back to the state. So there is a question here whether or not those families that want to take advantage of this actually know what is happening with the information that those people who enter their home are observing and reporting. Mm-hmm.
1: And you know, it's interesting, Healey recently, it's that she cares so much about babies, yet she just signed legislation allowing women to kill their babies up until
2: up to birth. Up to birth. Mm. That's exactly right.
1: Amir Benno, Carolyn Wolf, thank you both.
4: Thank you.
2: Coming up, a showdown on Capitol Hill about keeping trans athletes out of women's sports.
1: But call it predictable as several Democrat senators bailed on the hearing. So why won't they stand up for female athletes? We'll talk about it next.

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1: Welcome back to The Count. I'm Bill Spadia.
2: And I'm Lydia Serrani.
1: We are moving on to story number six. Gender Games, a showdown on Capitol Hill this week about keeping trans athletes out of women's sports. Take a listen.
3: By allowing biological men in, it rips away opportunities, steals accolades, denies scholarships, and takes professional careers away from women and girls. Let's be clear, allowing biological men to play in women's sports breaks the promise of Title IX. It takes a hard-won opportunity away from women. It goes backward, ripping the promise of American dream from women to once again give it to men. Mm-hmm.
1: That is Senator Chuck Grassley strongly advocating for fairness and common sense in female athletics.
2: Yet you have mostly liberal women saying the opposite. Witnesses included former professional soccer player Carly Smolak testifying on Capitol Hill about how policies letting biological males compete in female athletes can cost women opportunities. And she's backing up what Grassley said and also impact their safety. Listen to this.
4: We're asking young girls to forfeit games in their careers. The athletes don't even have to be particularly skilled. Sometimes they can even be middle-aged, but they are still bigger. And they're still stronger, and they're still faster.
1: Let's bring in the host of Politically Basic podcast, Kyle Campbell.
2: And Independent Women Ambassador Peyton McNabb. Ladies, thank you so much for joining us. Peyton, you have a firsthand account of just how dangerous it is to compete against a man. You actually suffered severe trauma after competing what they're claiming are trans athletes. So talk to me from a safety perspective. I played sports for most of my school years. My daughter is now, she's also playing basketball. This is really dangerous to have men playing alongside girls or boys, whatever.
5: That's exactly right. Yeah. You're exactly right. I mean, it's absolutely insane that these girls are even having to stand up there and say that. But I know firsthand what it's like when adults continue to ignore women athletes and girl athletes begging for help and continuing to choose to run away from this issue and act like it's not happening. At first, it wasn't happening and it was making a problem out of nothing. And then it was just one girl, and then it's just elementary girls. And then now it's all the way up into the Olympics. So I'm really confused on where this argument is coming from, that it's just plainly not happening. An article just came out saying that just in the U.S. alone, men have taken more than 2,000 just gold medals Wow. away from women. That is not counting like everything else, the scholarship money, the places on the team. So, of course, that has a huge part in it. But my life was altered forever because a man was allowed on my court, and it should never happen again, and it should have stopped with me.
1: Yeah, you are so right about that. Now, in a maybe not surprising move, most Democratic members skipped out on the hearing. Senator Katie Britt is livid over Democrats not showing up and standing up for women. Listen.
6: It can't go unspoken that not one member on the other side of the aisle has had the respect for women to come in here and ask questions, to figure out how we get this right, how we stand up for fairness, for safety.
1: Fairness, safety. I mean, even to say transgender athletes softens it. These are men that are participating in women's sports, and it is a flashpoint ahead of the midterms. Why miss an opportunity for these Democrats to stand up for women and girls? Kyle, what do you think? And is it enough to boost the Republicans who did show up to stand up for women?
7: Well, Katie Britt's right to be hopping mad about this. This is a disgrace that Democrats don't have the respect for these girls and women to even at least show up and have the conversation. If they want to accuse Republicans of being the ones who are discriminating or not being fair or equitable, at least show up and have the debate. This is an issue that is coming knocking on the door before these midterms, and the Democrats are upstairs in bed hiding under the covers. They don't want to deal with this. And like several other issues that Democrats Democrats are not speaking out on and clarifying their positions on. They're trying to kick the can down the road until after November 3rd. It's a huge mistake. And I think that they're just trying to appease their donors and people pulling the strings. But the entire country is getting to see their cowardice here. And it's a real shame.
2: You always notice that it's always

0: adversity. That's next on The Count. Stay right there.
1: Is artificial intelligence taking over our jobs? Meet the very first AI-generated actress. Tilly Norwood is here.
2: Hello, I'm Tilly.
1: And we'll answer your questions. 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
1: Welcome back to The Count. I'm Bill Spadia.
2: And I'm Lydia Serrani.
1: Stanford University's dining program apparently needed a little more diversity on the menu and used AI to change the race and gender of one of the students featured in the original school ad. The original photo showed three students, white and Hispanic males, and one Asian female. You would think that checked enough DEI boxes, but apparently not.
2: Nope, apparently being Hispanic male is not DEI enough. The AI edited version turned the Hispanic man into a black female, while the Asian woman and white guy had their faces altered to look slimmer. Maybe, I guess they were trying to make them more attractive. The university has since admitted to the ad being artificially generated. This comes as the Hispanic student who was in the original photo called out the alteration after the side-by-side of the two images were published in the school's student-run newspaper. This is wild. Look at this.
1: Wild.
2: Joining us now, radio host and Newsmax contributor Mary Walter, also with us, civil and criminal defense attorney Dante Mills. Dante, what do you think about this?
3: I think it just shows that diversity is a cornerstone of our nation. I think all of our minds coming together, our different cultures and backgrounds coming together is what forms our almost as perfect union or as perfect as it could be. I think AI is used to create something that people want to be reality. And that's what happened here. You're just sad that Stanford couldn't find or didn't have enough diversity in its campus that they could have brought the kids in to do this ad themselves. That's what

0: we want to have. But I think diversity is a phenomenal thing. And this is them saying we need that. We want that. Unfortunately, they just don't have it.
1: It's interesting. I guess it all comes down to how you define diversity as well and who's defining it. Now, a spokesperson for the Stanford University responded to the backlash, stating that both the alteration and the lack of disclosure in this case violate policy. We are working with residential and dining enterprises to provide additional training and ensure proper review of all materials. Mary, what could possibly be in the training material for something like this?
2: Yeah, I don't think there is any training material when this happens. I think there's some employee who is like, let's get rid of this, but we need a black woman in here because we have to have a certain number. There's a quota. You have to have X number of colors and X number of genders. And it's a weird formula that only liberals know in order for it to be quote unquote diverse enough. With his mistake, whoever did this is probably going to lose their job because they didn't take the white guy out. They left the white guy in. That was the problem. Had they taken the white guy out, this wouldn't even be a story right now because that happens all the time. So if they had put the black chick in for the white guy, would have been perfect. Their big sin is making them thinner. Yeah. I guess that's to make us think that their lunch program or their food program is healthy because they made them thinner. Is that the goal?
3: Dante, the other two students in the photo are speaking out. They wrote a Substack saying that they felt embarrassed with how their ethnic facial features got altered and the comments that they saw online. They also have since filed a Title IX report for discrimination. As an attorney, do you think they have a case?
0: I don't think so. You can have whoever in the ads you want. But I do want to just address this point that was just mentioned. Diversity is not anti-white. So it wouldn't have been a difference, and it shouldn't have been a different argument if they took the white kid out and left the Hispanic kid in. That's a misnomer. That's wrong. And I don't think we should be repeating that and pushing that. Diversity is not anti-white. We need white people in our country to be diverse and to make it great, just like we need everybody else. So that point really needs to be addressed here. And I think that's something important that everybody should know.
1: Mary, I'd like you to address it because I think you could make an argument that a lot of the DEI stuff is, in fact, even stated in some cases as anti-white.
2: Yeah, wasn't Harvard, I think it was Harvard, and excuse me if I'm wrong, Harvard, I think it's you, weren't they in trouble for keeping out white kids and Asian kids because they tested so high and promoting other ethnic kids, Hispanics and blacks, because they didn't have enough of them to meet the quota? And so even though they tested lower, the whites and the Asians were told to beat feet. So it sounds great to say that, oh, no, it's everybody's the same. It's not.
1: Got to leave it there. Mary Walter, Dante Mills, thank you both. Guys, that's going to do it for the first hour of The Count. The second hour starts right now. I'm Bill Spadia. Welcome to the second hour of The Count, where we count down the major stories of the week.
3: And I'm Lydia Serrano. I will also be bringing you the numbers behind the stories that matter. Time now for story number five on our countdown. Moody midterms, a new poll from the Wall Street Journal asking voters if President Trump's policies have made the economy better or worse. 25% said better, 60% said worse, while 10% said it has stayed the same.
1: Now, this comes as the Cook Political Report is moving 15 House races, all in Democrats' direction, saying that the most likely outcome at this point is the Democrats pick up 5 to 15 seats in the midterms. Let's talk about it with former Trump campaign aide Rick Gates and political strategist Luke Ball. Welcome to you both. Rick, the numbers look absolutely horrible for Republicans, even worse than you might expect, knowing that the incumbent party tends to lose in the midterms. Do you think that Republicans have time in the next 38 days to turn these numbers around?
3: But real quick, that's just one poll. In all fairness, that's one Wall Street Journal poll. And we know how the Murdochs, what they feel about Trump.
1: That's true.
3: So you have to also kind of, one poll with a grain.
1: I'm glad you said that, Lydia. And maybe that's the part of the question, because if you look at some of the polling in some of these races, though, Cook's Political Report in particular, I don't know that it's an outlier. Maybe it is. What do you think?
4: Look, I think what we do know is that the polls have been consistently wrong, you know, probably for the last decade. So I wouldn't put too much stock in them. I think the issue polls are more interesting because I think that's really what's going to be the barometer for how people are going to vote. And absolutely, whether you want to talk about, you know, global affairs, immigration crime, the number one issue is still going to be economy. It typically always is. And in this case, it will be as well. But I think it's important also to look, while you see this poll, there's another one that shows the generic ballot, you know, between Republicans and Democrats. And that's not good news for Democrats. Usually that poll is a much wider disparity, you know, with the ruling party in the midterms. The Democrats should be a lot further ahead. So this is what is giving Republicans a lot of hope. And look, I had a college professor way back when. His rule was everybody hates politics, but they, you know, love their local politician. And so I think a lot of it is going to come down to the individual races, the individual candidates, and a lot of these jurisdictions about their capabilities and how the people see those individuals.
3: I mean, we have seen so many polls wrong. I remember people, I worked at Fox 5, a local New York City station, and people were literally crying when Trump won the first time around, because everybody thought Hillary was going to win.
1: And I think that's the point about that generic poll.
3: Right.
1: Right. Because it is a local race.
3: Right.
1: That's what really matters, not the top line stuff.
3: And speaking of people that can't seem to get their facts straight, let's talk about Democrat darling Abdul El-Sayed. He can't define what a woman is. And this is what he called them this week. Take a listen, Luke.
5: Too often when government says that you cannot have reproductive care, you are creating a circumstance in which a adult or sometimes even a juvenile human is being reduced into simply a carrying vehicle for a fetus that has not ever breathed air.
3: Carrying vehicle for a fetus. I think, is he trying to challenge Kamala Harris in the word salad competition here, Luke?
6: What stood out to me more than the disparaging remarks about women and men and the identity and whatever crisis they might face there is how he referred to unborn children in the womb. Does he define life as breathing air? Does that mean that somebody who is just minutes inside the womb and then is born outside the womb is only defined as a human if they're on the table or if they are just outside of the mother? That is a very, very stark place to be as a Democrat if you were just saying, oh, maybe a few minutes ago they were inside the womb and therefore they could be aborted, but now that they're outside the womb, I guess that they are okay and they are now a viable life. That is a very discouraging place to be. And he is continuously running from rhetoric that has kind of stacked up against him, even in his own party. At the beginning of this general election, if you looked at the polling, it showed that even Democrats within El-Sayed's own party did not embrace him initially and probably still haven't because they thought he was too radical. The gubernatorial nominee was doing fine with his own party, and yet he has spent this entire time trying to run away from what he is not and tiptoe around various issues, which is why he used ridiculous language there to describe women, ridiculous language to describe child still in the womb.
3: We thought birthing person was
1: birthing
3: bad.
1: Person, carrying, right? What is this? Carrying vehicle?
3: Carrying vehicle for a fetus. Fetus, by the way, means in Latin, little one. So they use these terminologies to try to dehumanize a baby, but it's a baby.
1: Okay. Well, and to the point about breathing, if you look at Massachusetts and other states that have abortion up to birth, that is exactly the defining moment. With the baby's born, but up to that point, fair game. Now, El-Sayed, not to be outdone, did look a little mortified when Kamala Harris was tossing the word salad again while campaigning with him in Michigan this week. Adam Hamilton, the Democrat running for the Senate in Kansas, was asked if he'd like Kamala to campaign with him. Take a listen.
7: Vice President Kamala Harris, she went to Michigan to be with Abdul El-Sayed to campaign on his behalf. Would you welcome her to campaign with you in Kansas?
8: No, I would not. No offense intended for her, but she would not be a help to me. We are a different kind of Democrat, and the National Democrats, some of the leaders, do not represent where the people in Kansas are. So again, I mean, no offense to Kamala Harris, but I would ask her if she wanted to come. I would say, please do not come to my state. I do not need you here.
7: You said
8: you would actually hurt me.
1: So, Rick, I would like you to break this down for us, because on one hand, you've got a lot of noise out there. Lydia's right to point out the Hillary polls were way off. You pointed out the generic ballot. I dismiss generic ballots in midterm elections because it truly is about the local race. But now you've got the Democrats. This is one of the first Democrats coming out to actually stand strong to say, hey, we're a different kind of Democrat. Do you think that is because the socialist Democrats and the radicals have gone too far? Or is it just, you know, this isn't going to fly in Kansas?
4: It's a little bit of both. But I mean, I think what we've seen across the nation is that, you know, the DSA, the socialist communists, they are really hurting the Democrat Party. I mean, if you really want to be honest, you know, they're really helping the Republicans stay in this race. There is more division in the Democrat Party right now than there has been before. And ever since 2024, they've not had a message. They've not had any money, and they don't have a leader. And so I think all those factors are, you know, playing a significant role. I think you look at El Sayed in particular, Michigan, great example of a candidate that went as far left as he could. He's one of the few that's really coming back to the middle because he understands there's no chance of winning if he doesn't do that. And now you're seeing other candidates in Kansas, other, you know, more moderate places that are saying, yeah, we don't want people like Kamala Harris, you know, campaigning with us because they understand the association with her and the negativity, and that would bring their numbers down. So I think you're going to see that across the country a lot. You saw Gavin Newsom try to do a swing out in the South a couple of weeks ago. That didn't go so well. So I think Democrats are going to be very careful about who they campaign with, because like we said, those local races are going to matter to the localities. Yeah. Those are going to be people that matter.
1: Well, less than 40 days to go. We're going to find out soon enough. Luke, Rick, thank you, guys.
4: Great to see you.
3: You know, it's funny. Gavin Newsom was walking around at the UN.
1: Yeah.
3: And nobody paid any mind to him. And speaking of the UN, coming up, a bull in a China shop. President Trump hoping to project American dominance as he wraps up his state visit with Xi Jinping. Stay tuned.

0: consolation, but lost to Walter Mondale.
1: Welcome back to The Count. We are moving on to story number 4 in our countdown, the China threat.
2: Well, what they want to do is they want to stop our progress because we're leading China by a lot and we're going to keep it that way. We didn't spend that much time talking about it. I would rather not integrate because we're leading by a lot. When you're leading, you don't open it up to each other. We're leading by at least a year and maybe a year and a half. Some people say 2 years.
3: President Trump signaling that despite a big talk with Chinese President Xi Jinping on artificial intelligence this week, the United States should not join efforts with China on the technology when speaking outside the White House earlier today.
1: The president's comments come as he wrapped up a 3-day state visit with his Chinese counterpart, a visit that featured a tour of the National Archives and America's founding documents, military flyovers, a state dinner, and plenty of warm words and tea between the two leaders. So what did the U.S. actually get out of this meeting? Joining us now, Republican strategist, former Republican U.S. Senate candidate in New York and Newsmax contributor Joe Pinion. Welcome, Joe.
4: Good to be with you.
1: So, Joe, what is your take on this meeting? I mean, I was doing a list of the things that I felt were accomplished on this, and I came up with a grand total of zero. What about your count?
4: Well, look, I think first and foremost, it's not necessarily about going down a checklist of things that were accomplished. But I think that China made it very clear where they stand. And it's important for America to take notice. Xi Jinping made it very clear. He has zero intentions on slowing down AI development in China. And so we have a problem here at home where all of a sudden the dangers of AI that were known by people like Isaac Asimov, the famous science fiction writer, and Stanley Kubrick, and all the famous AI that we have, suddenly, on the eve of a midterm, Democrats have decided that AI can potentially be dangerous. And that's a problem for national security. It's a problem because we have AI CEOs here at home that want to close the door to individuals trying to make better models here at home. All of this coincides with exactly what President Trump is saying. We must put pedal to the metal. The person and the nation that wins the AI race will actually control the 21st century.
3: You know, President Trump, he rolled out the red carpet for Xi. It seemed that the two got along very well. They had a nice joke about President Auto Pen when he showed him up there at the wall there. But, you know, so we get it. You have to do diplomacy, Joe. But on the same token, we know China's our adversary. We know that they're sending in deadly chemicals to kill Americans. We know that they're buying up farmland, yet Americans can't even buy a square foot in China. What they're doing in the university, they're trying to buy up fertility clinics, and it goes on and on and on. So what do you make of the criticism against President Trump that he needs to be tougher with Xi Jinping, that he is not our friend, he is our adversary, but also obviously show some diplomacy at the same time?
4: Well, look, I think two things can happen at the same time. I would agree that we need to be firmer with China. We should never forget that during the midst of COVID and Joe Biden's open borders, that we went from getting barely anybody who was crossing our border that was from China to over 28,000 to 36,000 Chinese military-aged men that were crossing our border during the Biden administration. Right. And they weren't coming here to effectively let freedom ring. They were coming here on direct orders from the CCP. So these are critical issues that we have to take into account. China is not our friend. They are trying to compete with us on every particular landscape. And again, let's not forget, they are the ones that were trying to send supplies surreptitiously to Iran as the Iran conflict was escalating. They are not our friend. President Trump knows this, but he also understands the power of diplomacy. And it's telling that people that always said that President Trump cannot engage in diplomacy are made mad when he actually goes about doing it.
1: Joe, let me ask you, just from your perspective as a former candidate, a strategist, the optics. You've got Americans paying nearly $7 a gallon for diesel, more than $4 a gallon for gas, the cost of health care, insurance. Everything has skyrocketed, food, etc. And here you've got the president and the president of China, the communist president of China. How is the optics coming into the midterms where the truck driver's looking at his cost of living and you got a room full of billionaires clinking glasses?
4: When in doubt, tell the truth. The truth is that gas prices are high. The reality is that the cost cost of allowing Iran to have a nuclear weapon is a price that is too much to bear. And so we need to be straightforward with the American people. I was just in California. Forget $7 for diesel. There are people at the San Diego airport paying $7 for regular. And so we need to be honest about that reality. But we also need to remind the American people about what Democrats are actually proposing. The same Democrats that said they want to get rid of the one big beautiful bill. The same Democrats that pretend they wanted no tax on tips, but not a single Democrat in the Senate actually voted for no tax on tips when it was in the one big beautiful bill. The same Democrats who are telling you right now, running for Senate, including El Sayed, that they would not have voted for the one big beautiful bill. So, yes, gas prices are higher, but the bank accounts of Americans are also better under President Trump by virtue of the fact that they were able to have President Trump and Republicans pass bills that were actually going to benefit them long term.
3: And gas prices are high. And for people out there that thinks Democrats will bring them down, they probably are dead wrong. So, Joe Pinion, thank you so much. Thank you. All right, coming up, Democrats want Trump out by any means necessary. And a stunning new survey shows just how deranged the left has become. The MAGA meltdown coming up next.

0: not to restrict them.
1: Welcome back to The Count. We're counting down the major stories of the week. I'm Lydia Serrani.
2: And I'm Bill Spadia. We are moving on to story number three.
1: MAGA meltdown this week. The Center for Strategic Politics releasing a stunning survey showing just how bad Trump derangement syndrome really is now. When Democrats were asked how they would react to the headline that President Trump died overnight in his sleep, 55% say they would react positively. Oh, my goodness. Wow. Only 16% said they would react negatively.
2: The anti-Trump sickness on the left, it's only getting worse. Let's talk about it with our panel. Will Pierce, contributor for The Blaze. Also, Scott Hennin, host of What's On Your Mind. And Diana London, CEO for London Global Strategies. Diana, I want to start with you. I mean, more than half of the Democrats polled said they would have a positive reaction to the president dying. It's unimaginable. What do you think?
3: Well, you know, it's not surprising to me when you turn on the television and all you hear is just negative anti-Trump derangement all day. CNN, you know, I mean, in mainstream media outlets, there's only a handful of mainstream media that actually covers the president fairly. So when you see numbers like this, you're not surprised, because really these liberal outlets are on the payroll of the opposite side. But this should scare every American, regardless of party. You can hate Donald Trump. You can oppose every policy he has, but the moment you think the military should remove a president because you don't like the election results, you've abandoned the Constitution. So the answer is, if you don't like him, then go to the polls and vote against him. Don't, you know, not resort to violence or impeachment or military coups, in a sense. And if you're one of those people in this country that have that mind frame of some type of military removing, then you need to go to the doctors and you need to get some help.
1: Right. And, I mean, Will, these are the same people that were applauding when Charlie Kirk was assassinated. That's, we had teachers that were imitating it. And you used to be a Democrat yourself, but now you're on the other side. If being okay with Trump dying in his sleep wasn't enough for these Democrats, they were overwhelmingly positive, like Diana just said, of a military coup getting rid of him. Nearly 2/3 of all Democrats are okay with going full third world military ouster. Amazing. Of an elected leader. So they literally want to throw the Constitution of the United States into the garbage.
4: Not only that, Lydia, but like, let's look at the organization that released this poll. This is not just a Republican oppo poll. This is a liberal outlet that has been polling their own party, and this is the results that they get. So it's not just a poll that they just, you know, that we can push aside. This is an organization that sat there, ran this poll, and said, oh yeah, let's run with it. So that's just speaking to the larger problem overall that's going on the liberal left as well.
2: Scott, take a note of this. Trump derangement syndrome even making its way to pet adoption.
1: Oh, my goodness.
2: Listen to this. A New York kitty rescue, Itty Bitty City Kitties, banning conservatives from adopting kittens. Posting on Facebook, that's it. That's the policy. MAGA, nope. Conservative, nope. I'm not political, nice loophole. Still, nope. Scott, what do you think?
5: Well, again, it's more of the same, right? I believe with everything that's been said here. By the way, because I know that Newsmax audience is massive more every day, I thought I would trigger some of those TDS suffering folks. This is a Trump tie. That's a Trump tie. Donald J. Trump. So, you know, they are really freaking out now. How about this? They care more about cats than babies, first of all, these people. And they'd rather a cat be homeless than be in a Trump-loving home. I mean, that somebody that actually voted for the president who won overwhelmingly an election. They're nuts. They're absolutely nuts. I mean, it's sad. And Donald Trump said it best once when asked about this. He said, TDS is real. First, it goes for the mind and then it goes for the body. These people are clinically in need of help. This is unhealthy in many levels. And none of this surprises me anymore. Does this surprise anybody that you've got, you know, people that want to, oh, we love the cats, we care for the cats. Not if you're a MAGA home. By golly, we'd rather they be homeless than on the streets.
1: I think they'd rather them be euthanized. I think they'd rather be dead than be in a MAGA home. And
5: good
1: Diana,
5: point. You know why? They want Trump dead. I mean, they want him dead.
1: They want the kitties dead.
5: Survey. They want the kitties dead
2: and the president.
5: And they want Trump dead.
2: It's nuts.
5: Sickness.
1: Yeah. And Diana, the ban was even too far.
2: Yeah.
1: For PETA, which is as left as you can
2: think
1: get.
2: About that.
1: homeless animals don't care which side of abortion you are on or whether you believe it. This is their statement. Global warming or support Palestine or Israel or whatever. If you don't vote, we hope this policy, which is human centric, is reconsidered and abolished. I mean, you know, you've gone too far left when even PETA is saying, whoa, Diana.
3: Yeah, you know, politics has gone completely insane when exactly PETA is telling the left to leave the kittens out of it. You know, a New York rescue says MAGA and conservative applicants can be rejected. And PETA's head says essentially the animals don't care where you vote. They care whether you love them and give them a good home. And she's right. Don't turn animal adoption into a political purity test. Judge people by how they treat animals, not how they vote. If you're rejecting someone who can provide a loving home because they support Trump, then the problem, you know, isn't the adopter, it's the politics and ultimately the person behind it.
1: You even worry about doctors, whether or not that they will treat patients the same way if they know that person is a MAGA voter. And these are the kind of things because you have to worry about, because you see what they post on social media. A lot of them are doctors, are nurses, are teachers.
2: Well, and wait staff, hospitality. You know, are you going to be treated differently?
1: Are they going to spit in your food?
2: MAGA hat? Exactly. Now, for a news side of this, itty bitty kitty, they're standing by their policy so far. So,
5: hey, could I also say this is good news, folks? This is a special kind of crazy that's not going to attract voters. This is a special kind of crazy. Where's the John Fetterman, Bill Clinton Democrats anymore? Where have all the normal Democrats gone? They're hiding. They're in one of those shelters, I think, because they don't dare pop their head out, or AOC or Ilhan Omar or some other kind of Democrat crazy is going to get them. I don't think this is a good strategy to win the midterms.
1: No. And Will, how relieved are you not to be a Democrat anymore? Don't kill the kitties.
4: And this is the thing, Lydia, for years. You know, like, I've been trying to say this from the inside to the Democratic Party, and it just fell on deaf ears. And right now, the Democratic Party is going more and more to the left. I'm at the point where I'm like, what is the dirt rail? Where are they going to stop? What's going to happen to not only to our nation, but to the party as well?
2: Yeah, that's a good point. It's not even left. They've gone off the deep end. It's not rational anymore.
1: Remember when Trump was like, they're eating the cats? Remember that?
2: Apparently. Apparently they may have been. All right. Thanks, Will.
1: They're killing the cats now. They're eating the cats. They're killing the cats. All right. Thank you, guys.
5: See ya.
3: Thank you.
2: The fraud fight, a major Supreme Court win for the Trump administration on election security.
1: We are breaking down the new decision that could allow for more oversight as the clock ticks towards the midterms.

0: You're watching An American Moment.
1: All right, welcome back to The Count. We're counting down the major stories of the week. I'm Lydia Serrani.
2: And I'm Bill Spadia. Time now for story number two, fraud fight. A major win for Republicans ahead of the midterms, the Supreme Court ruling in a 6-3 vote that the Trump administration can resume its expanded voter citizenship verification program, writing, the federal government has an obligation to respond to requests from state and local election officials seeking to verify the citizenship of voters.
1: Now, this decision, a major tool in the belt for the GOP, which has now struggled to secure American elections after multiple failed attempts to pass the Save America Act. Let's talk about it with Simon Hankinson, a senior research fellow for the Border Security and Immigration Center at the Heritage Foundation. Also with us, Mike Howell, president of the Oversight Project. Mike, the New York Times put out their completely unbiased coverage of the ruling. No sarcasm there. The Supreme Court ruled on Friday that the Trump administration can deploy an expansive online system that combines citizenship information, social security numbers, and other sensitive data about millions of Americans, including to allow states to use it to hunt for ineligible voters. So, Mike, they're trying to make it sound as scary as possible. But this is what a lot of Americans voted for. We know at least 80 million Americans voted for this.
3: Yeah, that's absolutely right. And let's be clear here. You know, the feds share data with the states in a million other contexts. This stuff is routine. The reason why Democrats have fought this and Mark Elias is absolutely freaking out is because they rely on, you know, shaky election systems. They want to mail out ballots with little rules overseeing them to people who may be unlawfully registered and then run around and collect as many as they can, mm-hmm. like they're playing a game of Pokemon Go. But our elections deserve to be better than that, and this is one step in the right direction.
2: Even using the words hunting.
1: Hunting.
2: Like you're being hunted now. It's unbelievable. Now, I'll bet, Simon, you can guess who the three dissenting justices were. Let's see. Sonia Sotomayor, Elena Kagan, and, of course, Ketanji Brown Jackson. Now, Justice Jackson insisting her dissent that the protections designed purely to root out non-citizens and illegal aliens in our voter rolls will, quote, harm American citizens. I have to say, it's a miracle that anything gets moving in this country. You've got liberal activists like this.
1: How does she know, Ketanji Brown Jackson, what an illegal alien or an American citizen is when she doesn't know what a woman is?
2: She can't define a woman. So, Simon, why is this such a, I mean, it's almost incredible to think that we're debating whether or not we should be limiting voting to citizens.
4: Yeah, when you first said, you know, this is a win for Republicans, my thought was, no, it's a win for Americans.
2: America. Yeah.
4: Because look, there's an automatic assumption. Mike was totally right. There's an assumption for Democrats that anyone voting illegally is going to vote for them. And sadly, that's probably true. If you're looking at recently arrived immigrants, look what happened in Berlin and New York City. The more recently people are arrived and the less money they make, the more they're likely to vote for Democrats because the Democrats are going to give them more benefits. It's just that simple. So they do want to interfere with any efforts to help states figure out who is authorized to vote because only American citizens are allowed to vote. Even states aren't willing to have that fight. They want them to vote for, you know, local elections, but they're not going to pretend that they can vote for national elections. So this is a win for America. It's a win for everybody. It shouldn't be about political parties, but obviously it is.
1: And speaking of what Americans wanted and what they voted for when they elected President Trump, the Department of Homeland Security posting new statistics about how ICE and the mass deportation effort is actually reducing Americans' rent, showing just some statistics like how Texas accounted for about a quarter of ICE arrests in July and posted the country's sharpest rent drops, while others surge hotspots like New Orleans, Nashville, and Phoenix, showing rents dropping up to 8%, want lower cost of living, support mass deportation. So, Mike, what do you think about this, that the cost of living coming down? Who would have thought the cost of health care would go down, the cost of education would go down if we had illegals out of this country and focused maybe, I don't know, on American citizens?
3: Yeah, it's just common sense stuff. I mean, the cost of illegal immigration is borne out in every sector of our economy. You see it in your kids' schools, the hospital, housing, healthcare, you name it. We're all supporting in a massive tens of millions of illegals in this country every single day in more ways than one. It's not just benefits to them. It's the other costs that we absorb. And so mass deportation makes all those things better. And we haven't had nearly enough deportations for my liking. Imagine if we got up into the millions and those prices, I think, would go down even further. And so I hope the administration sees this is a way to deliver on their economic agenda and doesn't just double down, quadruple down, 10 times down, and make sure that every illegal that came over here gets home safely.
2: You know, Simon, I think it was the vice president who said in an interview, I don't know if it was during the campaign or after he had won, but he had said, we don't have a housing problem. We have an illegal immigration problem. And, you know, you start deporting, you're going to free up the housing. And it looks like that is exactly what is happening. My question to you, Simon, to be political for a minute, countdown to the midterms, 38 days. Can the Republicans get this message out in order for people to digest and say, you know what? This problem was largely created by President Trump's predecessor, Joe Biden.
4: You know, that's the $64,000 question or whatever that is. After inflation, it's probably $155,000 question. You know, look, voters are not focused on Iran. They're not focused on the Middle East. They're focused on next week, you know, paying their bills, getting through the winter with winter fuel costs. So I don't know the answer to that question. I really hope so. I hope they can see what Mike was saying, that, you know, when you deport people in large numbers who are not supposed to be here, not only do costs go down, but wages go up. You'll make more money because there'll be fewer people to take your job. So, yeah, I hope that message gets out and people can vote based on facts instead of fear mongering and all the propaganda would be seen coming out of the mainstream media right now.
1: And Democrats will not be lowering your fuel or gas costs.
2: Not at all.
1: Or whatever. All right.
2: Mike Howell, Simon Hankinson. Thanks, guys.
3: Thank you.
4: Thank you.
1: Kratom crisis. Two Ole Miss students are dead. Kratom found near both. That's, they call it gas station.
2: Yeah.
1: And now a raid netting more than 500 Kratom products.
2: Days after Newsmax investigates, warned about the dangers. Lydia, you were all over this story. The questions are getting louder. What parents need to know, that is ahead on The Count. Don't go anywhere.

0: the perspective you'll only see on Newsmax.
1: Welcome back to The Count. Let's get now to story number one, Kratom crisis. We warned you about the dangers. It wasn't too long ago. Remember, Will, we did this story. Last Sunday, Newsmax Investigates took you inside the growing market for Kratom products, and in particular, a powerful opioid compound called 7L that federal regulators are now targeting. Now, days after our investigation, two University of Mississippi students are dead, and it looks like they could be Kratom-related.
2: That's horrible. 18-year-old freshman Aiden Hamilton and 20-year-old junior Robert Strang died Monday in separate incidents. Near both of them, packages of Kratom. The cause of death remained under investigation as authorities wait toxicology results, still out of what they call an abundance of caution. Local authorities urging people to avoid Kratom while they search for answers.
1: All right, you can buy it at a convenience store, at a gas station.
2: Over the counter.
1: So people think it's safe, but it's not. And now there's another development. The Oxford Police Department, they're executing a search warrant raiding Puff's vape, tobacco, and beer store. Agents say they seized more than 500 units of Kratom along with THC cartridges, gummies, and other suspected narcotics.
2: Authorities arrested two workers there, but have not said the raid is connected to the student deaths. But all of this is putting a new national spotlight on products Newsmax Investigates warned viewers about just days ago. Watch this.
1: Dr. Sportelli, when people hear the word opioid, they think needles, like we said, heroin. Yeah. They think street drugs. They think a dealer. They don't think of something in a bright package sitting next to energy shots on a store shelf. So how dangerous is that false sense of safety that it almost looks like candy? It can look like gum. I mean, do people not realize that, I can buy it in a store, so this isn't that dangerous for me to take?
3: I think it lessens the perception of danger significantly, because what I'm seeing here are individuals that are actually saying to me, that I see in the hospital, that I detox, that I treat for opioid addiction, they're saying to me, hey doc, it's okay, I'm gonna go to the local shop and get myself some 7OH because I want to get off my Percocet, oxycodone, heroin, whatever it may be, thinking that somehow this is safer. In fact, it's not even close to being safer. There's no regulation behind it. You have no idea the potency of it. You have no idea the dosages that you're taking. So that's number one. They think it's safe, so they continue to use, and it's accessible. I have people coming into the emergency department overdosing on this. I have people that I try and detox on this, and the detox is just as bad, if not worse, than someone that I detox off of heroin.
1: And now, as investigators in Mississippi try to determine what killed these two young men, the question surrounding the safety and availability of these products, it's only getting louder, Bill.
2: Joining us now, Ken Seeley, certified intervention professional, addiction specialist, and longtime interventionist, featured on A&E's Intervention. And Dr. Jeffrey Gardier, board-certified clinical psychologist, associate professor of psychology, and associate director of clinical training at Touro University. Thank you both for being here. Ken, I want to start with you. We put a spotlight on this, and what's interesting to me is now you've got authorities going in and making arrests, but this is a legal product, and it's what is your take on how we navigate this? Because you've got a culture right now saying, hey, pot's legal, just go and buy the gummies. We almost have a pro over-the-counter drug culture.
4: Yeah, it's just heartbreaking to watch this. I mean, here we were less than a week ago talking about it, and here we are today with two deaths, two families that are struggling right now because they lost their loved one. That's how serious this is right now. And it may, like we said, we don't know exactly what the cause of death was, but they were found next to their bodies. That's important to know. Like, this is the reality of what's happening. It's like the whatever it is, like it used to be the prescription drugs, and then it went to heroin, then it went to fentanyl. Now we're here with this. It's not getting any better. The demand is still there. People are still wanting to get a hold of these painkillers, this feeling to get out of themselves. So we really got to focus on treatment for these people.
1: Dr. Gardier, how do you combat something like this? Parents, because they'll see maybe the packaging and think it's a candy and not realize that this is something that could kill their child.
5: Absolutely. Well, parents have to get educated as to what is happening with kratom and how it really is increasing as far as use. As a matter of fact, we've learned from the American Poison Centers that 7-OH exposure went from 593 in 2025 to 901 in just the first 6 months of 2026. And half of the people using it are between the ages, on average, between 21 and 36. So this is something that we must pay attention to, and parents must get educated. And if they see any kind of change in the behavior of their kids, or their kids even telling them that they're using drugs, it's important that parents make an intervention. Talk to their kids. Find out what they're getting from this drug, Ken, what they need to get through it.
2: Ken, it's a great point Dr. Gardier makes there, but let me ask you, as an intervention addiction specialist, is this about kratom, or is this about the fact that kids are looking for the next thing, the next high that we have? We are addicted to addiction in this country.
4: That's exactly it. You hit the nail on the head. That's what's happening in today's world. People are out there and they're just searching to get out of the feeling of what they are feeling in today's life. And they're addicted to getting into that. So I love that you are now showing everybody what the packaging looks like, because it doesn't look like it's bad. It doesn't look like a prescription of medication. It doesn't look like a baggie of drugs, of heroin that you get off the street. This looks like candy. This looks like something anybody would buy and have in the grocery store. So thank you for showing this, because that's what the families need to see, is if you see this around with your loved one, make sure you're talking about it. Make sure you're taking an aggressive action towards it, because it's a killer. It's out there creating a lot of harm and a lot of damage.
2: Ken Seeley.
5: Yeah, the other thing that people are not talking about is that we don't even know what the potency of this particular
1: product is. That's a great point.
5: When you're buying it.
2: All
5: so
2: right.
5: That's what we need
2: great
5: to be
2: point,
5: careful.
2: Doc. Got to leave it there. Dr. Gardier, Ken Seeley, thanks, guys. We'll be right back.
4: Thank you.

0: not to restrict them.
1: Welcome back to The Count. From now right up until Election Day, Newsmax is crisscrossing the United States, spending time with Americans in their hometowns, all to share what you think and feel about the state of our nation, what you would want to see changed and what you like.
2: Newsmax's Rob Astorino headed out on the campaign trail with Minnesota Republican Senate nominee Michelle Tafoya for face-to-face encounters with the candidate and to listen to what the voters most want right now.
3: Should wear my Vikings sweatshirt. I don't have
4: Michelle Tafoya grew up in Southern California and moved to Minnesota in 1993.
5: Let's go Vikings.
4: She's had an award-winning career in sports broadcasting, but gave it up for long campaign days on the road because she felt compelled to help put her state and country back on track.
6: So honestly, like, you had a great life doing sports, a lot of fun. What's wrong with you? Why are you running for Senate?
5: Because I can't. I love this state. I'll raise my kids here. And I don't like seeing the state going in the direction it has been going in for quite some time. And all the stars aligned. The timing was right. When it comes down to the voting, people are going to vote on the issues that really matter to them. Here in Minnesota, the number one issue is fraud.
6: Is it?
5: It is.
6: It's not so much the economy, the national stuff?
5: You know, a lot of these Minnesotans come up to me and say, to know that my tax dollars, my hard-earned money, was given to criminals, they're livid. They are so angry. They want people held accountable. They certainly want their money back, but they know that when they're facing affordability issues or cost of living issues, that to know that their money was sent out of the country in suitcases through the international airport in Minneapolis, St. Paul, it drives them crazy.
6: Is any of the tariff stuff or any of that directly affecting Minnesota?
5: You know, I spent a lot of time talking to farmers about it. And certainly it has impacted input prices, fertilizer and the like, fuel, obviously. So, yes, it's impacted them. I think the farmers are dealing with it the best that they can. They've gotten some bridge support from the federal government. They know they've got a partner in me, and we're going to make it work for them. I want to unleash our agricultural industry. They've been a little bit overregulated, and I'm being kind.
4: Tafoya knows if you want to meet voters on a football Sunday, there's nothing like a campaign stop at a sports bar to root on the Vikings.
5: Now they have the ball back. What happened?
7: I know. You know,
5: it's a punch.
7: It's a hard-fought game. It's a defensive struggle.
5: Yeah.
8: For me, one of the biggest issues would probably be the fraud that's going on. If our policy

0: politicians aren't going to be good stewards with the money that we're paying in, why should we pay in more?
1: Well, I think number one for most Minnesotans has been the fraud. If you could tell Donald Trump one thing right now, what would you tell him?
2: Well, I voted for you, and I support you, but I don't love everything about it. Tweet less and govern more.
3: Hey, this is Michelle Tafoya.
4: Hello.
3: How are you?
4: What's your name?
5: My name's Candy.
4: Nice to meet you.
5: Nice to meet you.
6: Cheryl Swanson. Nice to meet you.
4: Nice to meet you. You guys are
7: what is it that's annoying you about what's happening right now?
6: The tariff, inflation, the Trump.
8: And what about Minnesota? Are things going well? Things not going well?
6: Not for working people.
8: Why?
6: Just see, everything's went sky high since COVID. COVID put us all down. And no one's coming out of it. They say we are, but we're not. It's your money in your pocketbook tells you straight up. I'm retired, and I'm looking for a part-time job. Life is hard.
9: They call it Minnesota nice, but right now voters aren't so happy with the way things are going in their state.
10: We're going red.
11: We got to get rid of this fraud in our state.
12: I know.
11: We can get rid of all this fraud.
12: I know.
13: You wouldn't think a state like Minnesota is where Republicans might actually flip a seat, which might actually hold the Senate for them, but it's here for the taking. Michelle Tafoya connects with voters, and they are angry. Democrats say Trump, Trump, Trump. Republicans are saying, what about waltz, waltz, waltz? A lot of anger, a lot of concerns about fraud and a lot of other issues that are in play. And so, too, is this Minnesota Senate race. For Voice of the Voter, I'm Rob Astorino on the campaign trail in Minnesota.
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15: 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Thank you so much for watching.

0: One of the biggest things going into the midterms that Democrats are selling is universal health care. They're telling you that health care costs are too high, and they have the answer this time, except Obamacare was supposed to be universal health care. That's what they said. And the reason they're high now is partially because of that exact legislation.
1: We finally declared that in America, health care is not a privilege for a few, but a right for all.
0: So he said that in 2015, years after he passed Obamacare, and despite his promise, every American didn't have or even get health care. See, people forget this stuff. This sounds great on a campaign card, but it's not economically viable. Simple supply and demand just won't allow it. But also, you cannot just declare a service a right. That's actually the definition of slavery. So why are all these Democrats running on it now and after it didn't work in the last time? Especially because it's never worked anywhere in the world either.
2: I got one goal here on Senate Island, and that's to pass Medicare for all, and I'm not afraid to step on people's toes.
3: Healthcare is a human right.
4: We have to have universal healthcare.
0: That's what they called Obamacare right before they passed it. Remember, when I told you yesterday that everything the government touches, it becomes worse and likely more expensive. Turns out when the government guarantees something, people start charging more for it. But if you think, one, this would be a good thing, and it's not, I'm going to have some people on in a sec who fled a socialized healthcare system for our system to save their life. And two, if you think this would be any better than Obamacare, this one's for you, Libs. Let me explain what happened the last time the government did this. Check out this chart. This is actually amazing. Here's a chart with the average single and family coverage of healthcare. All right. When Obamacare was passed, the average family, premium was about $13,000 a year. And after all the promises of healthcare affordability, it's double that today. In fact, as you can see here, despite the single greatest overhaul of one-fifth of the U.S. economy, it didn't even affect the trajectory at all of healthcare costs. But you know what it did affect? The amount of money, our tax money, that was being spent on healthcare. Because as you can see here, in 2009, government expenditures on healthcare in 2009, just slightly over $800 billion a year. In 2024, they're now up, look at this. This was $2.2 trillion. And what did we get for it? Are we healthier? Are we more fit? Are our families better off financially? No, not really. In fact, life expectancy in America for the first time in history started to fall after Obamacare, after it became law. It stopped increasing substantially for the first time in the recorded 100 years. We are fatter. Our heart disease is killing more people than ever, so care is worse. We're less healthy, and things cost more. After a bill that promised everyone access to health care. And this is the Democrats' pitch to America in the midterm. See, the slogan, free healthcare for all, sounds awesome, but when you look at it in practical application, it's neither free nor good healthcare. But if you're still somehow convinced that maybe America just didn't go far enough towards the universal healthcare when they overhauled it with Obamacare, and they need to go full socialized medicine like the UK or some Nordic countries or, I don't know, snow Mexicans in Canada. Let's look at Canada. They tell you on an international stage that it's free, universal, and everybody gets care. But the dirty little secret is it's not free, it's hardly universal, and everybody does sort of get care eventually. Sometimes they just offer you assisted suicide, and that's the care they're talking about. Here's the thing in Canada. Your coverage under the universal healthcare banner only covers what they call medically necessary procedures. And what is medically necessary is then determined by some government bureaucrat that you never get to talk to. And this is why many people in Canada actually also pay for private insurance on top of what they are already heavily taxed for. That's supposed to be covered under universal healthcare. Oh yeah, they don't tell you that when they use Canada as an example. You know what their universal healthcare doesn't cover, or in some cases may only cover just a little tiny bit if you're really, really lucky and you catch that bureaucrat on a good day? You know what that is? Well, there's a lot of things like ophthalmology, you know, prescription drugs, dental care, physiotherapy, chiropractic, you know, physical therapy if you have an injury, mental health counseling, medical devices and supplies, oh, like insulin needles, semi-private or private hospital rooms. Yes, usually you're in like group hospital rooms. Travel emergency medical coverage. I mean, like, let's say there's no doctors available, which happens a lot, and you have to go to a different province. That's like their version of a state. Might not be enough doctors for you. They don't cover that travel, by the way. And there are things that are covered. There's a non-zero chance that you will actually die or have an irreversible harm by the time you're able to get an appointment needed for that care, like surgeries. You know, radiation oncology, you could wait 3 weeks for that. You know how fast a tumor can grow in 3 weeks? Elective heart surgery, that's 11 weeks. Like you need a valve replaced or something like that. General surgery, it's usually about 10 to 11 weeks. Orthopedics, 27 weeks. Neurosurgery, 10 weeks. The bottom line is you can have two of three things in healthcare, like I said in the open tonight, scientifically proven across the world's different approaches. You can have healthcare good, fast, or cheap. You want it good and fast, it ain't going to be cheap. You want it good and cheap, well, it ain't going to be fast. And if it's fast and cheap, it ain't going to be good. Yes, America has the most expensive healthcare by almost a 100% margin, as you can see right there. But like me, look, folks, I tore this bicep 6 weeks ago on a Sunday night. I had the best surgeon in the world repair it 72 hours after I got an MRI, which I was able to get Monday morning, the next day after the injury. And I'm mostly healed. And I'm functioning. That's me doing dips yesterday morning at 240 pounds. I'm near full capacity again. And you know what? I did all that. I'm healed in less time than someone in Canada would have even able to get an appointment for the surgery. Is that worth paying a lot for? It's not even a life-threatening thing. Imagine if your life was on the line. You bet that's worth paying for. That's why people who have the means, they come here when there's no hope in countries for the treatment that they need to save their lives, because we are the world leader in innovation because we spend the money to do it. And you cannot not make that a universal right, by the way. You can't do that. Or all the money that you spend to do that will take all the money out of the innovation that makes America the best. I want to introduce you to a woman who sought cancer treatment in the U.S. after Canada failed her by giving her a brochure on assisted suicide instead. She's also a United States Air Force fellow veteran, Kristen Logan, and her husband, Donovan James. Look, Donovan, I saw your video on social media. I was like, get these people on immediately. Kristen, they literally were like, you're not worth saving. Here's an assisted suicide brochure.
5: I hadn't even gotten an oncology appointment before I got that information. And it's the standard literature that they send out to everybody. I was already stage 4 cancer. I'd been not diagnosed officially, but they found it in the emergency room after months of missed diagnoses, waiting months for any kind of imaging. You talked about your torn bicep. You wouldn't even have an MRI yet by now.
0: No, I mean, that is the crazy thing. Now, Donovan, you obviously, Kristen, you're a U.S. military veteran, so you were able to come to America. Donovan, you're a Canadian citizen, I believe. This video out. You came to America, and you guys have gotten from the VA, by the way, which is arguably the worst version of healthcare here in America. You got VA, took care of you right away.
6: The VA is light years ahead of Canadian healthcare. I mean, walking into seeing the kind of care that my wife got in the VA, it was like walking into the medical bay on Star Trek, where everything is so futuristic and awesome, and everything is just, they just fix you so easy. That is, we don't have that in Canada.
0: Yeah. So when you see people say, like, we need universal health care like Canada, like, how do you not hit them?
6: You definitely do not want a Canadian health care system in the United States.
0: Yeah. Kristen, so let's talk about this. In all your time, you waited months for an oncology appointment. You knew. Did you feel like something was wrong, and they were just saying no?
5: Yes, that happened for many months. Like it was no, it's nothing. You're fine. They wouldn't do imaging. They wouldn't do basic blood tests, and I kept getting worse and worse. The symptoms kept compounding. You know, I walked into the walk-in clinic with what looked like I was 8 months pregnant, and I definitely wasn't pregnant. And you know, he was very dismissive, waved his hand in my face like it's just irritable bowel. You know, get out.
6: Basically. Not even a blood test.
5: Nothing.
0: Not even a blood test? I can walk in a walk-in clinic and get one of those for $150 because I asked for one in America.
5: That's the thing. It's everything in Canada is rationed, and doctors get pushback from radiologists and radio techs and lab techs. Why are you ordering these tests? These aren't appropriate, you know, as if it's their place, but it happens. And so doctors are even reluctant to place those orders because they're going to get in trouble.
0: Okay. So, you know, I want to ask, have you obviously you've gotten great care at the VA comparative to Canada, which by the way, I will say, like, the VA has gotten much, much better in America over the last probably 10 years or so. However, it is the worst version of healthcare we have here in America as a veteran myself.
6: It's awesome.
0: And it's awesome to you guys. So have they been able to, like, get you on the track to healing?
5: Yeah, absolutely. They've done everything. I'll tell you what, like, for I want people to understand, like, I obviously, being a veteran, I've heard the horror stories about the VA. I knew the risk I was taking when I left Canada. I left Canada in a wheelchair, my lungs full of fluid. I was like weeks away from death, literally still waiting for some help from the Canadian system that then lost my referral for treatment. But I walked into the VA, well, I didn't walk in, I was wheeled in, I should say, into the VA clinic. And the doctor met me at the door, took my wheelchair and said, I'm going to make sure you're going to be okay. I've got you. And man, I wanted to cry. I've seen that emblem on the floor. It was one of the most patriotic moments of my life. And they have done so much for me. You know, they have given, like, they have paid for all of my treatment. They pay for my travel back and forth. Obviously, I'm in community care because I have a gynecologic cancer. Mm-hmm. So I need a specialized kind of oncology. And right now they're flying me from Texas to Denver every 3 weeks to participate in a drug trial to keep me alive.
0: I mean, we welcome both you guys here to America, and we love the fact that this is a success story. I mean, honestly, like, I get a little emotional about this, like, the fact that, you know, you guys were able to get this care. But I want to stay in touch with you guys, you know, through this battle. If there's anything I can ever do to move the needle at the VA for you, happy to do it. But thank you guys for telling this story.
6: Thank you very much.
0: I'm hoping Americans listen.
6: I hope you guys do, too. Don't import that Canadian system here.
0: Yeah.
6: Not the right move.
0: Well, Donovan.
5: Thank you.

0: All right, we're back with another week of Unfiltered, and welcome to our new digs through the magic of TV. We've just transported up to my man cave at my farm. No, whatever. But let's get right to it. It's official. The last holdouts of mask mandates have finally bent the knee under capitalism, and it was not well received at this lesbian bar. The, quote, last-ditch bar and arts venue in Greenfield, Massachusetts. Of course it's in Massachusetts. Has found itself at the center of a bizarre social boycott, all because the owners decided to make masks optional. One night a week, by the way. You have to wear them the other six nights. Yeah, that was enough to send the outrage brigade into a full-blown meltdown. Co-host of American Agenda, Bob Brooks, and host of Ike Wingate America, also Ike Wingate. All right, the bar's owners, one of them is a drag queen, the other one went to clown school because they weren't making the money, and in the interest of capitalism, and...
1: Clown school.
0: Yeah, no, they went to clown school because they needed to pay the bills some other way. So they made the dire mistake of making masks optional on Saturday.
2: Yeah, well, the people that want masks could have still worn them because, you know, if masks work, then you shouldn't have any problem.
0: Sure.
2: But the crazy thing here is, honestly, we were talking about this before. This is the craziest story I've ever read. I'm like, there's so many layers to this. Babylon Bee? Nope. The Onion? Nope. This is real. This is real. The person that left after this place went broke and went to clown school, she might have made the best decision in this whole thing because these people are nuts.
0: No, yeah, them. It wasn't a she.
2: I'm sorry.
1: You get it right. It's they, them. This is Unfiltered, right?
0: sort of.
1: They're still wearing masks. You look at who was going there. This is some kind of fetish thing going on.
0: It's the tennis helmet.
1: I mean, you could only have a fetish if in 2026.
0: Or.
1: And then get mad because you can't wear your mask one night
0: or
1: a week.
0: Or you are so ugly.
2: This is my chance.
3: I think that's it. 100%. No lie.
1: You know, cover fetish it up.
2: Now you're
1: going to
2: see my face.
0: Hold on. So now you have, like, ableists. The people are like, I'm trans ableist and super disabled and immunocompromised are attacking, like, the animal lovers and the queer pans and the... I don't even know what some of these things are.
1: It was the woke, like, where's the...
0: soup salad.
1: The place where all the villains congregate, you know, like the super villain lair.
3: Yeah. Okay,
1: This was the woke super villain final lair.
0: This
1: like
0: is the
1: where
0: final
1: they
0: boss.
1: All
0: yeah. Yeah,
3: you need a diagram to do what you just explained. But the crazy thing is they had an event and said, okay, we want to hear you out. All of these people revolted against this one woman, and she said, look, I'm living in my car, and I'm broke. And they said, we don't care. Your tears are white. Save it.
0: But here's the thing is this, and for folks, if you're listening to the people on the internet complain about, like, oh, I don't want to be called racist or a bigot by these people, there's not even enough of them to keep a bar in, like, Podunk area alive.
1: One of the main people fighting this lived, you read an article, like an hour south of the bar, didn't even go there. It's just, this was them fighting for the ideology no matter where. That's like Austin, Texas, where all those riots are going on from all over the country.
0: The same stuff that all, like, these weird freak show actors, there's a bunch of trans activists, like, pretty much today, out there injecting themselves with trans hormones in defiance of NYU Langone Health after the hospital was like, we're not going to provide these puberty blockers anymore and all these cross-sex hormones because they might be bad for children. And I'm looking at these people, why don't you just go to a different hospital or, I don't know, Canada?
1: Do you see what the outcome is of this ideology? They're out there shooting. This video was really hard to watch if you look at it, especially this guy, too. He's going to stand there and shoot himself up here for a couple minutes. What? I didn't know what I was supposed to say to this one. What did they prove? That they're insane? That's where your ideology leads your children to. Look at what those people are doing out
3: If
1: there.
3: You want to make a commercial about why you shouldn't trans kids, congrats. You just did. I'm just like watching that going, who in their right mind?
0: Yeah.
1: You look at how they dress, all of it. That's like some weird communist, globalist cabal.
0: They also like rush to this victimhood and they'll just make stuff. You remember Rachel Dozel, the white woman that was like an NAACP?
1: This is like the best story of the day right now.
0: She was like a white woman that became an NAACP person playing black and her parents were like, yo, you're like Mayflower white. Well, this happened again. A white teacher activist from like Philadelphia admitted to lying for years, falsely claiming that she's like Palestinian and black heritage while working. And now she's sorry because she got called out. Look at this.
4: I hid the truth or outright lied about my background to everyone in my life. What matters most is that everyone understands that no one else helped to protect my deceptions or perpetuate my dishonesty. No one should be blamed or judged for their association with me. No one else should be distrusted as a result of working with me. The mistakes were mine alone, and their consequences should fall on me directly.
0: Was she on the Lindsey Clancy jury?
2: That's not making a very good case. I mean, this reminds me of the movie The Jerk with Steve Martin.
0: Yeah.
2: The famous line, "It was never easy for me. I was born a poor black child." This is like a real life version of this. This is what happens when you make victimhood fun and you elevate it.
5: It's currency.
2: I want winners. Let's celebrate overcomers.
1: This young woman has been indoctrinated to hate herself so much so and be down with the woke cause. She made up being Palestinian black.
5: Yeah, exactly. And the same thing like Jayapal, you know, that nut job in Congress? She's now, you know, another one of these crazies. But she's saying that we need more women to make peace deals. And I couldn't help but think, I'm like, what? How many peace deals did Kamala Harris? She didn't even admit she went to the. Didn't even go to the border. She was the border czar. You're gonna make peace deals?
1: She's also been to Europe or whatever that was.
2: She was the last person in the room though when Joe was making the big decision. Oh. So I mean that counts for something.
1: Their record. Lights are on. I can't. You know, yeah, she's out campaigning with people now. And I said earlier in the day, I'm like, you want her to campaign with you? You want a reminder of 9% inflation, 20% cumulative, and a wide open border and death and destruction that is come into our country. When you show me Kamala Harris, that's what I think of.
5: But she's also illiterate.
2: I like to think of Kamala Harris when she told us what AI means. AI means artificial intelligence.
5: Well, it's two letters.
1: Yes.
2: Two letters.
5: Yeah.
2: And she said it over and over, like she said that DEI thing earlier today. Like, why are we letting her have any oxygen anywhere? Get her away from us.
1: You remember her big campaign slogan? They were like, well, what would you say to Iran or any other country?
5: Don't.
1: Don't. Yeah. That's what you're...
5: Gangster foreign policy.
1: Hey, Putin,
5: right,
1: don't.
5: Yeah.
1: Oh, sure. Okay, I'll listen to this. Yeah.
5: Bob, Ike, pleasure to have you back.

0: All right, it's 2A Tuesday, so let's do some gun stuff. We talked earlier about this week and the attempt to ban 18 to 20-year-olds from buying guns, specifically handguns, yet they can serve in our military or they can vote. I don't know. So, of course, the DOJ concluded that the federal ban on handgun sales for 18 to 20-year-olds is unconstitutional and cannot be criminally enforced because, you know, that whole Second Amendment thing, but whatever. But of course, New York Governor Kathy Hochul, who's never read the Bill of Rights, thinks her state is somehow above the Justice Department. She tweeted out, "Not in New York. No teenager should be able to walk into a gun store and buy a handgun. Our laws don't allow it, and that's not changing." To which the DOJ Assistant Attorney General, Harmeet Dhillon, responded with little magnifying glass emoji, causing basically saying that she's probably going to look into this. The Supreme Court has noted that this is not a second-class right. So I guess by Kathy Hochul's same logic, you wouldn't be able to vote in New York until you're 21 as well, but they don't do that. And while you're looking into it, into New York, let's also look into the sensitive areas, because we sort of got a ruling on this from the Supreme Court the last go-around, but they just, like in New York, they just declare things as sensitive areas, like the subway. You just can't carry a gun in the subway, which is where all the crime is, and that's where I want to carry my gun, but whatever. Host of Bearing Arms, Cam & Co. podcast, Cam Edwards, and Second Amendment columnist of Breitbart News, AWR Hawkins. AWR, I mean, this seems pretty cut and dry. You can vote, you can serve in the military, you can do all these things, but no. Second Amendment is a second-class right in New York.
1: Right. You know, and I asked that same question. Will they be able to have trial by jury, or does that have to wait till they're 21? I mean, the thing is this, Carl, this is showing the hand of the left. This is what they're going to do when the Supreme Court says AR-15s are constitutionally protected. They're going to put in place license requirements, training requirements to own them. This is what they're doing here. The DOJ says, look, you can't enforce this criminally. This is unconstitutional. 18 to 20-year-olds, you can't ban them from handguns. So New York's just going to use a state law to do what federal law won't do. This is what the blue states will all do in reaction to the AR-15 ruling.
0: Yeah. They're going to do all kinds of nonsense. You know, Cam, Harmeet Dhillon and the DOJ also authorized a federal lawsuit against Minnesota's handgun waiting periods. You've been on this on your podcast from day one. A right delayed is a right denied. So they gave them till September 23rd, tomorrow, to negotiate or face a federal lawsuit over their 30-day handgun purchase, which actually stretches oftentimes to 60 days because bureaucrats run it and they can't do anything right.
2: Yeah, and I'm guessing that we're going to see that lawsuit filed tomorrow, Carl, because I have not seen any indication that Governor Tim Walz has, you know, reached out to Harmeet Dhillon or Minnesota Attorney General Keith Ellison. And as you say, you know, this is a de facto 30-day waiting period. Now, there is an exemption if you have a concealed carry license, but as you well know, if you apply for a concealed carry license, it may take the authorities 30 days or more to get back to you on that, too. So what we are talking about is
0: it'll be 10 years in New York. 10 years in New York to get my permit.
2: Yeah, that's ridiculous, right? Yeah. So again, I mean, we're talking about, as you say, a right delay that is a right denied. We have a right to keep and bear arms. And this is an artificial delay that is imposed by the state. For what purpose? They can't justify this. There's certainly nothing in history that would they can point to that would say, okay, well, look, we used to do this back in the 1800s or the 1700s. There's nothing like that on the books. So this should be a slam dunk case for the DOJ to win if, in fact, they do file suit.
0: Yeah, well, we'll see. Well, according to a new report, AWR, more Canadians, and I brought this up earlier, have died of MAID, which is the medical assistance in death, which is the medically assisted suicide. So more people are killed by that each year in Canada than Americans are killed from gun homicides. Yet Canada lectures us on the value of life and how irresponsible we are. Roll this.
3: Pierre Poilievre is trying to import irresponsible American-style gun laws into our country. You can't be serious about being tough on crime if you're not willing to be tough on guns.
0: But they have a population 1/8 of us, and they execute more people via a medically assisted suicide. They even recommend it for people that can be cared for in America.
1: Yeah, meanwhile, it's typical leftist talk. You look at the same leftists here who don't want us to own guns or don't want us to be able to shoot intruders, don't want us to be able to carry guns for self-defense, they have no trouble with supporting abortion all the way through to the latest term, to the latest minute. And, you know, people can argue about that all they want, but it stops beating heart. So, you know, they've never been congruent on this point. And that's why we just have to ignore them and push on, because we know we're right. And having a gun with me helps me protect not only my innocent life, but the innocent lives of my family. And that's just how it's going to be.
0: Yeah. I mean, that's the same thing. I have somewhere between some and many guns, if anybody in the government is listening, and they've never shot anybody, which is so weird, except for in Iraq.

0: your story comes alive.
1: Oh, just when you think the legacy media can't get any more stupid, NBC News puts this tweet out. Keeping your fridge and freezer closed is the best way to keep food fresh for as long as possible. Oh my gosh, why didn't I think of that? I mean, thank you guys. How would we go on without them? Now, granted, they included in the article that was not in the tweet, by the way, but they were talking about how to keep your food fresh during a power outage. But it didn't say that anywhere in the tweet or the headline or any of that stuff. This is like the time. Remember when CNN put up this bright headline? Giant kites could pull cargo ships across the ocean and slash their carbon emissions. I was like, gee, didn't we do that 5,000 years ago and call it sailing? People wonder why we don't trust them with the news. Newsmax contributor Kay Smythe and host of Sean Farage Live on Bongino Report. Sean Farage. All right, Sean, it's sales and keeping your fridge shut. Genius.
2: Carl, I have a great idea. I'm gonna create this thing that you can put on four round things, and when you press the pedal on the right, it goes forward. You know, but these four round things
1: what is this
2: can really
1: contraption?
2: Be a. Some people have called it a car, but it's impossible. It doesn't exist yet.
1: Couldn't be.
2: There's also these round items that you put in there, and you can use these round items for moving other things around anywhere. Right? I mean, I think they're called
1: like
2: wheels.
1: Yeah, it's almost like a wheel.
2: It's almost like a wheel, you know, and it makes it, it's very interesting. People are, let's attach kites to boats. Let's keep the fridge closed. Like, you know, how about NBC News does this? How about NBC News can talk to our head coach, Aaron Glenn, teach him how to use a timeout while we're doing things that are, you know, a little on the Captain Obvious thing here with NBC News. Ridiculous. Absolutely crazy.
1: I never thought about closing my fridge door, actually. I just... You know, never crossed my mind. All right, Kay, Florida Attorney General James Utmeyer is looking into Sarasota schools. This is after a teacher allegedly labeled an eighth grader a misogynist based on his political affiliation, ignored his parents' wishes, and, quote, disparaged the child's father. Now, I would be in there body slamming this guy, but Utmeyer said that this woman has deliberately tried to cancel an eighth grade student for his conservative views. And, you know, should be fired. Now, look, teacher didn't seem to care about the student's First Amendment rights there.
3: No, of course I didn't. Also, this kid is a legend. I need to meet his parents so I can be like that for my child. Like, this kid sounds freaking great. It's trying to get canceled. This doesn't surprise me. Teachers have always done this stuff. Teachers have always been bullies. Not all of them. Even I had some amazing teachers. In fact, my scariest teacher turned out to be my favorite teacher in the end. But teachers like this? Nah, bullies. Get her out. Get her gone.
1: Yeah.
3: She is useless to the education system. We don't need to deal with her. And honestly, like, if the parents can, they should sue. They should sue. This is America. Everyone deserves.
1: I don't think you would ever back down from a teacher. You're quite full of piss and vinegar yourself, so I don't think you need any lessons
3: on
1: that. But Sean,
3: a little bit of trouble in school.
1: Yeah, some. Sean, do not get me in trouble here, but Chris Christie is reportedly going to run for a presidential term, third time around, 2028. Won't decide anything till after he sees how Republicans do in November. But the thing I found about this headline is the word run is the potential problem in this campaign.
2: Well, you asked me not to get you in trouble. I'm going to try my best, but I'm going to give Chris Christie a little advice. Now, this has not been endorsed by the FDA. I'm not a doctor. Obviously, consult with your physician before you do anything that I tell you to do. But I'd suggest maybe starting with walking for president before anything else, right? Like maybe a few baby steps. And here's the deal, Chris, if you're not gassed when you roll out of bed and take the first couple steps of the day, we take a few more steps, right? Maybe we could explore the option of jogging for president, but I don't think running is in this man's future. And if it is, the rest of us better buckle up, because if Chris Christie is moving at a high rate of speed, I have a feeling the earth is going to be shaking. The walls are going to be quaking. We're going to be holding on for dear life. Chris Christie, gas giant. We call him a gas giant, right? You think about it. I got along very well with Galileo. We saw him in a telescope. I said, that's not Jupiter.

0: All right, that graphic will never get old. Back with another week of Odd Man Out. Joining us tonight, we have chair for New Jersey Moms for Liberty, Alexander Bauer, and founder of Endeavor PAC, Tiffany Smiley. Let's get right to this. Okay, forget politics for just a second. We've officially entered this area of litigating lactation. Okay, an Australian tribunal has ordered a transgender woman, what normal people call a man, to turn over details of the hormones he used to induce lactation. This is so weird. Along with information about the substance produced and given to the baby. And the case involves a breastfeeding counselor who pushed back on the claims whether this is substance would even be considered breast milk. And now the tribunal wants the deets on this. Ladies, I don't even know anything about this stuff.
1: Welcome to society of today. What a wild time to be a human.
2: And, yes, right?
1: And a mother.
0: A
1: woman.
0: Person.
2: A birthing person.
1: Yeah.
2: Yes.
1: Yeah. Pardon me.
2: Get it right.
0: Yeah, exactly. But look, I read this. I said, so we grokked or AI'd, can a man even produce milk in his boobs? And it said, with deliberate hormonal stimulation, according to estrogen and pregnogen, prolactin-related treatment, lactation, mm-hmm. big science words, lactation can sometimes be induced in males. However, this is not equivalent to the normal development and function of lactating female breasts, and the amount of composition of milk can vary considerably.
2: Here's the crazy thing. They're also adding a medication there that is not FDA approved. What is that doing to the baby? You know what I mean? Like
0: nobody thinks about
2: we
0: that.
2: We know that they don't care about babies and kids clearly in America anymore. It's all about the transgender crazy left. They love to trample all over women. Just to be clear, only women can get pregnant, give birth.
0: You bigot.
2: Right? Can you imagine? And in the first few days, you have colostrum, which is the most important thing. Yeah. It fights infection. It has gut health. It has such beautiful things.
0: Yeah.
2: They can't replicate that.
0: Attention, Pete Buttigieg, just so he knows.
3: Well, and it's also troubling because at what point does this become neglect of the child abuse
0: yes.
3: of this baby?
0: Yeah.
3: A baby will not thrive, will not be able to develop mentally. You think of brain mm-hmm. development during this time is so crucial and important to a healthy life and a fulfilling life for that child.
0: Yeah.
3: This is just wild. It's crazy. I can't believe we're talking about it, but we are.
0: It's, when we were going through this topic, we were like, is this even a thing? Apparently it is. All right, so I got to get to this. All right. Look, kids, I got kids. I understand how stupid they can be sometimes. But an 11-year-old, I have a 13 and a 9 and a 4, all right, heading to a fishing pond near Orlando, Florida, ended up in handcuffs after police said that the dirt bike he was riding was legally classified as a motorcycle because local law says that, hey, look, these things over a certain power are considered.
2: Mm-hmm.
0: So there's an 11-year-old. They fingerprinted him. They've arrested him. He's being arraigned. He's got to go to court. I mean, look. It's the same. The law treats it as the same thing as I'm stealing a car.
2: Right. Unfortunately, they just changed the laws recently about this. It was about early summer that they did mm-hmm. this. So a lot of the kids already owned these things.
3: Yeah.
2: My 11-year-old, my 13-year-old, they have electric scooters. I actually had to call can you believe it? I let them be kids and have fun.
0: No.
2: I actually had to call the police department and say, are these allowed? And at first they actually thought no. And then I actually found the graph and they were allowed. So but it's too new of a law. They have not been educated and nobody really knows what's going on. But can we just let kids be kids, please?
3: I mean, I grew up in the wild, wild west on a farm, so I have burn scars all over my legs from laying motorcycles down.
0: Nice.
3: Muffler, good old muffler burns.
0: Sounds like my 9-year-old right now.
3: Yes.
0: Yeah.
3: So I very well see my boys doing something like this, heading to a fishing pond. But electric bikes, they are dangerous, and they are just as fast as motorcycles. And if these kids are not educated or they don't know the safety around it, that's something that law enforcement needs to address in a lot of communities.
0: 100%.
2: Let's bring that back up and let's teach the kids so that they can have fun.
0: Yeah.
2: And I believe the dad actually put, I forget what that's called, but
0: a governor
2: on it.
3: Yes.
2: So it couldn't go that high.
3: I mean, that seems a little outrageous, but.
2: Yeah. They're trying to teach them a lesson.
0: The government went over the top.
3: I would have been arrested a long time ago if they came out to the farm.
0: Yeah.
2: Government overreach? There's no such thing.
0: I want to get to this. Sonny Hostin was blabbering on about gloating to be the holdout juror for that cannibal who acquitted him. It turns out that actually doesn't actually seem true. And it was a different juror holdout. I'm like, this woman just went on The View and lied?
3: Oh, my goodness. That is absolutely the question. And she actually would have looked honorable, I think, if she would have told the truth and said, yeah, I wanted to put this monster away.
4: He fed a human to other humans.
3: It's so bad. But again, I think it goes back to TV, and she wanted to entertain and make headlines.
2: Well, liars lie, but I don't know why you would lie about this. And also, wasn't it a male? So is she outing herself as a male? I don't understand what's happening.
3: Yeah. You're right.
4: But this is the problem with this thing. This is the woman's view of the world, and this woman just lied about being something to placate to an audience that is already obviously watching or just standing in the deli that the TV happens to be.
2: Because they applaud her for that, and then she gets like a pay raise for doing things like that. This is how twisted things are. If you murder your children, you get applauded.
4: Hero.
2: You're a hero. I mean, come on.
3: Yeah.
4: In what world, though, how did we slip this far and become that is like she's willing to lie about it to make that a badge of honor?
3: Look at the badge of honor that people across our country are wearing. Socialism is awesome. You can say whatever you want on TV. You can to make yourself look better. I said this yesterday, and I think it's true. We need authenticity back. We need real people, real stories, back it up with life experiences in this country. And again, it just goes back to like making a headline. Was that worth it to apparently
4: worth
3: lie?
4: It for this content. Are you kidding me? All day long, I'm going to bubble.

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2: 6 weeks out from the midterm elections, and Democrats are hoping to win back Congress. And if Real Clear Politics' latest average has anything to say about it, the Dems are claiming their chances are pretty good, even though I can't fathom this being real. If the Democrats do take back Congress, President Trump might not be their only target for impeachment, though. They may move on to the cabinet.
3: I think there's a number of cabinet secretaries that have blatantly broken the law, done unconstitutional things, and I think they better get ready because we'll come for them.
2: Funny how the left conveniently overlooks the problems within their own cabinets who actually broke the law but were still backed by their leftist cabal. Hillary Clinton, Obama's first Secretary of State, used a private email server for business, official business, including classified material, then smashed BlackBerries with hammers and used bleach bit software. The FBI considered it careless. The DOJ saw it as sloppy, but nobody charged her criminally, yet the party's nominee for president in 2016, she still remained. Funny, because the same left then used that to raid Mar-a-Lago, classified information, right? Eric Holder, Obama's wingman and attorney general, oversaw Operation Fast and Furious, in which the ATF literally trafficked guns to the Mexican drug cartel. One of those guns was then used to kill an American Border Patrol agent, Brian Terry. That's bad. And then Holder became the first sitting cabinet member to be held in contempt of Congress. Only 17 Democrats voted in favor of contempt on that one, by the way, the party of principle, my tail. There was also Kathleen Sebelius. She was Obama's HHS secretary, who found to have violated the Hatch Act by urging Obama's reelection and endorsing a gubernatorial candidate in her official capacity. Later apologized. She had to pay back the money. The DNC actually paid back that money. Unbelievable. So Democrats say they're going to look for something regardless if there is any wrongdoing. But when there are actually Democrats committing offenses, they just say whatever. One man determined to keep at least one less Democrat in the Senate, Texas Attorney General and Senate candidate now, Ken Paxton. Sir, this to me is like the biggest thing. If somehow Democrats do take the Senate, it's going to be an uphill battle for the rest of Trump's presidency.
4: No, there's no doubt. We've seen this act before. Obviously, the president was impeached twice. The last time the Democrats controlled Congress, it went nowhere. But this is the angle that I'm sure they're going to take. It's going to be attack, use lawfare, use every means possible to disrupt the administration. Instead of trying to figure out how do we run this country together, how do we get things done for the American people, the Democrats have zero interest in that. They're about power and control.
2: Yeah. No, 100%. And they're gonna wield that any way they can. Your opponent, though, James Tallarico, who is, by the way, just for personal note, the weirdest human I have ever met, is now facing his own accusations of corruption. I'd say it ain't so. He was working for a consulting firm, Maya, at the same time that he was serving in the state Senate and a voting member of the Public Education Committee, which oversees the Texas Education Agency. So he voted for money to go to a group that was paying him.
4: It's, the hypocrisy here is incredible because his whole campaign, he doesn't want to talk about how he voted and about the things he said. He doesn't want to talk about my record. He brings in all this stuff and claims I'm corrupt because I was successful in business before I had this AG gig. And so here he is. We find out he's using taxpayer dollars that are going directly to his firm. And he tried to pass a bill that would have made it a requirement that schools hire his firm for diversity, equity, and inclusion training. That's what this guy does for a living. This is the guy that's running for U.S. Senator in not California, not Illinois, not New York. Yeah, right here in Texas. And the people of Texas just aren't aware of some of these crazy things he's done and some of these corrupt things that he's done that are actually corrupt.
2: Yeah, I just don't understand like where you get. Like, this is so crazy to me. Excuse me. The weekend, we saw the left go absolutely bananas over this illegal alien who entered the U.S. under Biden and had final order of removal. Then he was somehow shot by ICE officers. We don't actually know the reasoning behind it. But like, you're still the attorney general. Like, Austin's refusing to cooperate with us, sir.
4: Yeah, I'm not surprised. A very liberal Democratic city. I've had to sue them almost as much as I had to sue the Biden administration because they disavow the law. They don't want to follow Texas law. They want to have their own little kingdom, and they're extremely liberal. And so I'm not surprised that they don't want to cooperate. Why not cooperate? Why not make it a transparent situation so we find out what really happened and we can address whatever the problems are, if there are any, in the future. But they're not going to help.
2: Yeah. I mean, the whole thing just seems absolutely bad.